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2: We go to the fourth inning here in Los Angeles. The Brewers leading the Dodgers 2-1. Dodgers able to get a run back against Mizorowski in the bottom of the third inning on an RBI triple from Shohei Ohtani. For the Brewers, it'll be Bauer, Sanchez, and Yelich here in this top of the fourth inning against Justin Robleski, who has needed 47 pitches to get himself through the first three innings. Brewers were retired in order in the third. Pitch is up and in with a two-seam fastball on Jake Bowers, and it's 1-0. Bowers grounded out to first, back in the first. He's 0-1 today. Robleski delivers, and a swing and a miss. A little late on a fastball at 96. It is 1-1. Brewers got a two-run home run from Joey Ortiz. 1-1, that's a strike on the outside edge. Bowers, no argument. Fastball at 97. Very good pitch from Robleski, and it's 1-2. Here's the pitch. Sweeper missed down and away. And the count evens at 2 balls and 2 strikes. Jeff said it earlier in the broadcast. You're going to get to either of these starters. You probably wanted to do it early. 2-2 pitch is popped up, foul, and out of play down the third baseline. It'll stay at 2 balls and 2 strikes. And we are now entering into the shadows territory of this game. Give it another inning, and it will really be that way. 2-2 pitch. Bowers checks on a pitch that missed up with a fastball at 97. And the count has gone full at 3 balls and 2 strikes. Bowers will use his timeout. And now climbs back into the box. Robleski looking in. The pitch swung on and fouled back. He had a good rip at that fastball at 97. Fouled it straight back. It was a middle fastball for Bowers to try to get after, and he just missed it. Battle continues at 3-2 here on Bowers. Robleski, the lefty, looks in, and the 3-2 pitch, and he missed outside. He walked him. So a very good at bat from Jake Bowers to start up the fourth inning. Ortho ASAP, when pain can't wait, walk right in to Ortho ASAP. 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
2: With Jeff Levering and Kent Sommerfeld, Lane Grindle with you from Dodger Stadium. It's a 2-1 Brewers lead. Runner at first is Bowers after the leadoff walk. Sanchez just took a curveball down and in that almost hit him. So Gary in there with a 1-ball, no strike count. Robleski brings home the pitch, and Gary took a strike with a fastball at 95. It is 1-1. Sanchez hit it hard back in the second inning, but grounded out to Muncy at third. Robleski's 1-1. He is lined right into the glove of Muncy behind the third base bag, and back to first goes Bowers. That has been the story of this road trip. Brewers hit a ball hard, and they hit it right into the leather of the opponent. Another hard contact. That one only 93 mile an hour off the bat, but down that left field line, where so often when you hit a ball with that kind of pace down the line, you're thinking double. And Muncy took a double away from him. Here's Yelich. Takes low and away, and it's 1-0. So one out. Gary has swung the bat better than his 0-for-2 would tell you so far here today. 1 ball and no strikes on Yelich. The pitch, and he takes a strike with a fastball on the outside edge. It is 1-1. Bowers led the inning off with a walk. He still stands at first with one out. 1-1's a little tall, and it's 2 balls and 1 strike. Brewers trying to add to a 2-1 lead. This has been another, I would say, thing the Brewers would like to improve upon over the last couple of weeks. 2-1 is a strike at the knees. It's 2-2. Certainly on this road trip, when they've gotten some leads, think about the two games in San Diego, and then not capitalized on those leads, not added on, and given themselves some margin for error later. 2-2, swing and a miss. Got a fastball past him at 96. Yelich, a strikeout victim. That's the third strikeout for Robleski, and there's two away for Contreras. 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First pitch to Contreras is a strike on the inside edge, and it's 0-1. Well, your hope is that the swing in the second inning from Contreras, who was on board when Ortiz launched the home run out to left, that swing can unlock William. A one. That missed a little low. Fastball at 96. It's one ball and one strike. Everybody understands that it's in there for William Contreras. It's just a matter of getting it unlocked. The 1-1. Swing and a miss. He took a massive hack at a fastball at 95 and came up empty. Finished that swing with one hand off the handle. One ball and two strikes on Contreras. The pitch. And he fouled that one back and out of play. It'll stay at 1-2. He is coming right after him with fastball after fastball. And this is a 95, 96, maybe even as much as 97 mile an hour fastball from Robleski, but it gets on you in a hurry. I would say that it definitely plays up from there. And he is all over the zone for the most part with this fastball. Here is a pitch fouled back and out of play. Another fastball. William trying to get it timed up. That one was up and out of the zone. William got the bat to it and stayed alive. His swing in the second inning broke up an 0-for-20. And here's a fly ball to left and deep. Hernandez back at the track. Gone! William Contreras unlocked. A two-run shot. And the Brewers lead it 4-1 here at Dodger Stadium. Got a cutter down and in. And William Contreras. Brewers fans have been waiting for it. And he has come out of it here today. In Los Angeles, 2-for-2 on the afternoon. His 12th home run of the season, and that has to feel really good for William Contreras. That was a great swing, too. Just compact, went down and got it, didn't try to do too much. Here's Ortiz, takes a strike, and it's 0-1. I'm not sure there's very many things that would make Brewers fans smile more than seeing that swing from William Contreras. Here's a swing and a miss from Joey, and it's snowballs and two strikes. If the Brewers are going to go as far as everybody wants them to go, that guy is so key to getting it done. Here's the 0-2 to Ortiz, and he took down and in. One ball and two strikes. It's challenged by Fiducia. Sinker at 99. I think he's going to win it. They'll put it up on the board to make it official, and it is a strike. So Ortiz strikes out, and the inning is over. But the home run from Contreras, those are presented by Orthopedic Associates of Wisconsin. 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It's 4-1 Milwaukee as we head to the bottom of the fourth on the Brewers Radio Network, presented by American Family Insurance.
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4: We go to the bottom of the fourth inning here at Dodger Stadium. They are honoring Oral Hershiser on the video board. Day off for Oral from a broadcasting standpoint, but he's still being recognized. Got his name on the, is it called the
5: Hollywood Walk of Fame?
4: Walk of Fame?
5: He got a star. Stars.
4: His star is on the sidewalk. How about that? Here's Andy Páez, 4-1 Brewers. As we go to the bottom of the fourth, takes a first pitch strike and it's 0-1. I'm not a Hollywood guy. I've never actually been to Hollywood and walked the...
5: I haven't either.
4: Really?
5: No.
4: You lived here at one point.
5: Doesn't matter.
4: The 0-1. Missed down and away. One ball and one strike.
5: I've also never surfed. And I grew up in California.
4: I can see that, though. One ball and one strike on Andy Páez. Mizorowski brings home the pitch, and it's a hard hit ground ball. Diving stop by Vaughn. To his feet, throws to first, pick by Sanchez. Oh my goodness! The big boys pull off a great 5-3 putout for the first out of the fourth inning. That ball was hugging the line. Vaughn went into a dive with a backhanded stop, popped up, and the low throw was dug out beautifully by Sanchez. That was a tremendous play all the way around. And I don't think Pat Murphy thought that play was going to be executed when he filled out the lineup card earlier today. That's a big-time play. Here's Max Muncy. Sky-high pop-up into shallow center. Ortiz going out. He's going to be called off by Lara, who dances underneath of it and makes the catch. And there's two outs. I'm not sure that you will see a better play by those two if they played 162 games as the third baseman and first baseman than the one you just saw.
5: Hey, they're just growing into their roles.
4: That's right.
5: The more you do it, the more comfortable you get.
4: Look, I think everybody understands it's not the ideal defensive setup for the Brewers. Here's Mookie Betts, first pitch. Missed outside, one ball and no strikes. But I think there is something to Andrew Vaughn getting some innings at third base. You never know in October if he might have to slide over there at some point. For some reason, 1-0 pitch. That's through there for a strike, and it's 1-1 just to try to get another bat in the lineup, whatever you have to do. And so these innings right now, even though they're out of necessity, could pay off at some point down the road. 1-1 pitch to Betts, a fly ball into center. Sunglasses on for Lara, who broke back initially and now races in casually. He's there to reach up and make the catch. It's a 1-2-3 inning for Mizorowski in the bottom of the fourth. We go to the fifth. 4-1 Brewers on the Brewers Radio Network, presented by American Family Insurance.
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4: 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Carbless, this is more. It is a 4-1 Brewers lead as we head to the fifth inning here in Los Angeles and back in with the play-by-play. The man that's never been to the Walk of Fame, Jeff Levering.
5: You're right.
4: And never surfed.
5: Never surfed. Never Walk of Fame.
4: I bet there's a ton of people, though, that have lived here that have never surfed.
5: Oh, yeah. Totally.
4: I mean, I think surfing would be really hard.
5: Yeah. Just do less. Here's the pitch to Ornelas, and it's fouled back.
4: I walked right into that one.
5: Yes, you did. It's 0-1 on Ornelas. Just do less. You know, now you're not doing anything at all. 73 pitches for Robleski. That's up and away. Ball and a strike on Ornelas, who's making his Brewers debut today, just acquired from the A's. Ornelas fouls it back. Apparently, he's an Arizona kid. We learned this in our media scrum with Pat Murphy. He was better known to Murph back in the day as Johnny Rockets. Nobody knew who he was. He was playing against Murph's son, Kai. 1-2 pitch, and it's inside. 2 balls, 2 strikes. Nobody could get him out. Who's this kid, Johnny Rockets?
4: Might have to call him George Webb in Milwaukee.
5: Yes. At least his name is Jonathan.
4: Yeah.
5: 2-2 pitch. Down low. Took it for a ball. 3 balls and 2 strikes.
4: Ornelas was on the same youth team with Matthew Liberatore and Nolan Gorman.
5: Mm-hmm.
4: Pretty good team.
5: A lot of talent coming out of the state of Arizona, Phoenix, Scottsdale area. Three balls, two strikes. Here it comes. And a high fly into shallow left. Teoscar Hernandez calls for it, makes the play. One gone in the fifth inning. Quick vibe check. The vibes are good. Cooler full of Izzy Hard Seltzer. That's a big vibe. Izzy Hard Seltzer, the seltzer that passes the vibe check. A couple of home runs. We talked about it in the pregame show. The Brewers with a late afternoon, early evening game. Ball jumps at Dodger Stadium this time of day. Can they take advantage? They have. First pitch, ball one on Jackson Churio. Contreras in the seventh spot, a two-run homer. Joey Ortiz in the eighth spot, a two-run homer. Churio fouls it away. Hanging slider, 1-1. Most of the crowd on the Dodger side of things, that's on the third base side. Wherever the shadows are at the moment, that's where the majority of the fan base is. Swing and a miss at a high fastball. It's where Robleski has been working Jackson Churio all night. Robleski's 1-2 pitch. Off the outside corner. Not by much. 2 balls and 2 strikes. Churio thought he was coming in. That front hip opened up. 2-2. Swing and a miss. Fastball right down the middle, and you wonder if the shadows that are over home plate have something to do with it. Batter in the shadows, the batter's eyes in the sunlight, pitcher's in the sunlight. Well, pitcher's not going to be in the sunlight much longer. Those shadows are creeping up over the middle of the mound. Luis Lara 0 for 2 and takes a strike on the inside corner. 5 strikeouts now for Robleski, who did not strike a batter out first time through. 5 Ks of the last 10 batters faced.
4: Lara jammed foul right side.

0: 0-2. Time used by Lara. Jacob Mizorowski at 60 pitches. He threw just 7 pitches in that fourth inning. Got him back to regular in terms of pitch count as that one misses high. 1-2. 21 pitch third where he allowed the run. Robleski deals again. Missed off the outside corner. 2-2. Got to imagine the bullpen for the Dodgers is short today. Diaz throwing each of the last two games through 50 pitches last two. As Lara hits it on the ground, 2 hops to Tommy Edmond at second. Fields and throws, and the Brewers go in order in the fifth inning. Just the second time they've gone in order so far. Halfway home, Brewers 4, Dodgers 1 on the Brewers Radio Network, presented by American Family Insurance.
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0: Downtown Los Angeles, Brewers and Dodgers. Brewers with a 4-1 lead, trying to take an advantage in the series. 2-1, stole one from the Dodgers in game one. Had a chance last night. Bases loaded with 2 outs against Edwin Diaz. Came up short. Great play by Tommy Edmond on second base to take a base hit and run off the board. Smoke ground ball by Luis Lara against Diaz. Otherwise, you may be looking at a 2-0 series lead, and Brewers looking for 3. But instead, up 4-1 right now. Still a lot of game left as Tommy Edmond digs in against Jacob Mizorowski. First pitch is inside. In and out of the glove of Contreras on a cutter. 1-0. Edmond fly to left. Teoscar Hernandez to follow. Then Alex Call. 2 base hits allowed by Miz. Edmond hits a pop-up. Third base side. Vaughn in foul territory is there and makes the catch right on the warning track in front of the wall. Another pop-up to Vaughn at third base. Teoscar Hernandez the hitter. This time of year when teams upgrade for a postseason run, you should too. Make sure your fridge is stocked with Usinger's Brats. Plenty of tasty Pine River cheese spread. And a freezer full of Cedar Crest ice cream. Going to get wild. Your favorite foods will get you across the finish line. Hernandez struck out in the third. And the pitch from Miz misses down and away. Mizorowski with just 3 strikeouts. He has not walked a batter. He's had some deep counts, but no walks. 1-0 to Hernandez is a strike. Fastball at 100 right on the outside corner. Couple of 99.6s from Mizorowski today. Round up, everything's been 100 thus far. 1-1. Strike two. Again, right on the corner at 101. That's pain. Can't do anything with a pitch like that. Slight breeze blowing out towards right field as Mizorowski chomping away at his gum out there on the mound. 1-2 pitch. Missed high. Two balls and two strikes. Waiting on a 2-2 pitch. Line drive, and it eats up Sanchez at first base. A one hopper right at Gary Sanchez, and that should be an E3. It was right at him. It was hit hard, but certainly a ball that should be made by a big league first baseman. And they are calling that a base hit. Again, hit hard, but right at Gary Sanchez.
6: In the words of Ron Burgundy, agree to disagree.
0: Yep. Here's Alex Call, whose hands are still ringing after getting jammed for a base hit back in the third. Scored on the triple by Ohtani. Call fouls it back. I have a hard time putting that one in pen in my scorebook, but nonetheless, Miz trying to pitch around it. 8-9 hitters due up. Choking up is Call. Pitch from Miz. Down and away. Call not playing very much. Again, a River Falls native. One pitch. Popped him up foul, out of play. Fastball at the top of the zone at 100. Debuted with Cleveland. A few seasons in Washington. Traded at the trade deadline last year to give the Dodgers some right-handed abilities against lefties. Also plays the outfield particularly well. One and two on Alex Call. Miz throws home and a line drive into right, base hit. Hernandez stops at second base. Call with choking up all the way there. Just poked it over the head of the second baseman. Ornelas pitched it, was not a strike. So back-to-back hits, and you deal with the catcher, Hunter Fiducia. That pitch was letter high. Call just shortened up his stroke and put enough on that baseball to get it over the head of Ornelas. Fiducia popped a short. Line drive, base hit, right field. They'll hold the runner at third as Bowers gets it and fires it into Sanchez. The bases are loaded now for Shohei Ohtani. Jumped on a cutter that was right down the middle. And Ohtani hits the bases loaded and one out. And Chris Hook is coming out to chat with Jacob Mizorowski. Pitching change brought to you by nobody yet. This is just a mound visit. 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Wall-to-wall screens, elite dining, over 95 kiosks. It's a fan's dream. Potawatomi Sportsbook, become a legend. Ohtani hit a chopper over Gary Sanchez, head at first base. Rolled into the right field corner for an RBI triple back in the third inning. But three straight hits. It all started with the ball that Sanchez should have handled at first base. Call with a soft single into center. And then Fiducia on a cut fastball right down the middle. Singles to right. So here we are. Mizorowski versus Ohtani for a third time. Still in the sunlight, Miz kicks and throws. Swing and a miss. He took some off with a slider. And Shohei Ohtani down in the count 0-1. Right now, hitter is in the sunlight. Pitcher is in the sunlight. The area between the pitcher's mound and the plate shadows. The 0-1.
6: Strike two. Fastball.

0: Ortho ASAP strikeout number 4 for Mizorowski. Job not done. Got to deal with Freddie Freeman. Freeman lined to left last time. He's 0 for 2. Mizorowski's pitch inside. Nearly hit him with a fastball. 102. Freddie Freeman 4 for 15 on this homestand. Waits on a 1-0 pitch from Mizorowski. It's on the way. Strike on the inside corner. 103 on that heater. Best velocity we've seen from Miz since the first inning. No activity in the bullpen for the Brewers. 77 pitches for Miz. 1-1 to Freeman. Swing and a miss. Pulled the string. Another slider. That's the pitch that's worked so beautifully for him with off speed. One and two on Freddie Freeman. Trying to get out of this bases loaded jam. 1-2 pitch from Mizorowski. High pop up down the left field line. Foul. Threw him a fastball at 101, bottom part of the zone, in the strike zone. 4-1 Brewers, bottom half of inning number 5. 1-2 on Freddie Freeman. The set, the pitch. Struck him out swinging. Dropped another slider on him, and Mizorowski pumps a fist as he strikes out Ohtani, then Freeman to get out of a bases loaded jam in the 5th. Sixth inning on the way. Dodgers Stadium, Brewers 4, Dodgers 1. 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

Jacob Mizorowski got himself out of a jam in that bottom of the fifth inning. A couple of ortho ASAP strikeouts of Ohtani and Freddie Freeman. And now Andrew Vaughn digs in against Robleski. Sixth inning is the Woodman's Food Market's home run inning. Our contestant is Jim Boole from Chilton. Jim will win a gift card jackpot of $500 if a member of the crew hits a home run in the inning. Pitch is a strike on Vaughn. $100 will be added to the total for each additional home run this inning. Visit any participating Woodman's store to enter. Service and savings, that's Woodman's. And now Vaughn uses a timeout and has a conversation with the home plate umpire. Time granted. And the pitch is a ball. One ball, one strike. The pitch is a ball down and in.

0: Two balls and one strike. Vaughn today, a base hit and a ground ball to second base. Robleski at 91 pitches and still nobody loosening in that bullpen for the Dodgers as we play in the top of the sixth. Delivery, swing and a miss at a high fastball. And around letter high at 95, two balls and two strikes. Five hits for the Dodgers. They got three in that fifth inning alone, but could not get a run across against Miz. 2-2 pitch. Vaughn jammed foul into the Dodger dugout. Brewers will get Tarik Skubal tomorrow. It'll be his third start in a Dodgers uniform post-trade. Logan Henderson starts for Milwaukee. 2-2. Swing and a miss. Another fastball by Andrew Vaughn. Again, I think those shadows are really starting to affect the game at this point. Pitcher's mound fully engulfed in shadows. Plate area two as they make their way towards the outfield. Jake Bowers digs in against Robleski. He's walked and grounded out. Takes a breaking ball for a strike. Six strikeouts for Robleski. Just the one walk to Bowers. A pair of two-run home runs for the Brewers offense today against Robleski, who pitches a ball high. One ball and one strike. One-one. Fly ball foul left side. One, two coming. Down and away. Two balls, two strikes. Mizorowski at 80 pitches. He'll have the middle of the order in the sixth. Again, that Brewers bullpen is tight. Six-man rotation. Been used quite a bit over the last few days. 2-2. Hit foul left side. Last night, the Brewers used Grant Anderson, Bryce Wilson. Robert Gasser gave him six and a third innings. Pitch home. Fly ball center field. Back goes Páez. He's got room on the warning track and makes the catch. Pitch number 100 was a deep fly ball to center field. And here's Gary Sanchez.
1: First baseman Gary
0: Sanchez, 0 for 2, lined out to third his last time up. Bullpen starting to play catch. Hernandez for the Dodgers. Jonathan Hernandez. Sanchez takes a strike on the outside corner. Gary Sanchez challenging, brought to you by Pella Windows and Doors of Wisconsin. This is not a good challenge because the entirety of the baseball is in the zone. I mean, he got to his third at bat, and I guess he figured, well, I haven't challenged yet, so I might as well. That was not a good one. 0-1 is outside. One ball and one strike. Here's the pitch. And it hits Sanchez. Got him up and in. Did it hit him in the forearm? Or in the belly? I'm not sure. They got him up in that area, though. Sanchez is hit by a pitch. Two out hit by a pitch for Christian Yelich. Up and in. I think got him in the chest. Right off the M of Milwaukee on his right chest. Ouch. And Sanchez will be pinch run for by Brandon Lockridge. So Lockridge,
1: that is number 22, Christian Yelich,
0: runs over at first base with the lead late in the ball game. Start setting up your defense as Yelich fouls one into the net. Yelich 0 for 2, ground out and a strikeout. A swing and a miss late on a fastball.

Lockridge takes his lead over at first base, and the 0-2 coming back from Robleski. Down and away. One ball and two strikes.

0: Here comes Yelich to drive to left. It's back and caught right at the wall. Again, Yelich with another ball hit hard, but it finds a Dodger glove. That has been his road trip. Brewers strand a runner on at first base. We go to the bottom of the sixth inning. 4-1 Milwaukee on the Brewers Radio Network, presented by American Family Insurance.
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0: Bottom of the sixth inning, 4-1 Brewers. Mizorowski back out there will face the middle of the Dodger order, starting with Páez. Hit by pitch by Gary Sanchez, brought to you by Habish and Rotier, injured in a car accident. Wright calls Habish. 13 offices across the state. 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So a three-run lead for the Brewers. Mizorowski back out for the sixth. He's allowed one run on five hits, five strikeouts, no walks. Pitch to Páez is strike one. 99-mile-an-hour fastball. Lockridge stays in the game. He's in right. Bowers shifts into first base defensively for the Brewers. The 0-1 is down and away. One ball and one strike. Sanchez out of the game. And Lockridge is the number five hitter. 1-1 is up high. Two balls and a strike. Mizorowski trying to finish strong. Came into the inning at 80 pitches. And 2-1 to Páez, who's 0-2 today. Hit it foul right side. In on his hands at 1-1. For Robleski, second most pitches he's thrown this season, 107. Got him through six innings. Gave up the two two-run homers. Two-two coming back from Miz. And he missed low. Good slider. Tried to bait Páez into taking a hack. Didn't. Three balls, two strikes. Robleski, or I should say Mizorowski, gets a ground ball towards second base. Ornelas in the shallow right has it. Throws to first in time. Nice play by Jonathan Ornelas, showing some range moving to his right. And throws out Andy Páez. Got on that Robleski, Mizorowski, Johnny-ski kick. Here's Muncy. He has struck out and fly to center.

0: Everybody in the shadows now with the battery and the plate. That's inside on Muncy. Cutter. One ball, no strike. Still miss George Webb's double play meal deal. 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The 1-0. It's a strike on the inside corner. 1-1. Threw him a cutter again. Better cutter. One. Muncy looked at a ball down and in, threw him a curveball. Still hasn't thrown that curveball with much regularity today or with a strike. He's thrown it seven times. Here's the pitch, and it's down and in. Three balls, one strike. Mizorowski spun out of that delivery. Again, hasn't walked anybody. He's only had a couple of three-ball counts on the day. Mookie Betts on deck. Bullpen starts to move from Milwaukee. 3-1 coming. Muncy looked at a ball. And it's the first walk issued by Miz. A one-out base runner. He's only had three clean innings. Half the innings haven't been clean. And Mookie Betts will hit. He has struck out and fly to center. Aaron Ashby is not playing catch yet. He's got a medicine ball that he's pounding against the mound. Getting himself loose. Dodger bullpen is in full force. Betts waits. Mizorowski throws. And he missed down and away. And the misses are starting to get a little bigger for Miz. That was a slider down and away on Mookie Betts. He may have thrown his two best sliders of his life to Mookie Betts in his first at-bat in the second inning. Trying to recalibrate, 92 pitches for Miz. 1-0. Lined in the left center, over Lara, in is Churio. It's Churio that makes the catch. Off the end for Mookie Betts. Two gone. And Tommy Edmond hits.
1: Yeah, I don't know that this has been, and again, you always feel silly nitpicking the Jacob Mizorowski starts because he's an out away from getting through six and giving up one run. I don't know, this has been the sharpest we've seen him, right? Like, you've mentioned it a couple of times. The curveball really hasn't been there to speak of at all. The slider has been good at times. Fastball's been, I think, a typical Jacob Mizorowski fastball for the most part over the course of this game. And yet, here he is. This is how good he is. He's still here on the doorstep of six innings and giving up one run.
0: Pitching more to contact. He's only had a grand total of 13 whiffs in the game. And that is way below his season average. Tommy Edmond is the hitter. And takes high, ball one. If you could say it, he's been effectively wild today. Again, he's given up five hits. Two have been hit hard. Runner at first, two away. 1-0. Edmond, a swing and a miss at a high fastball.
1: And at that point, Jeff, I think, though, you look at what he did in the fifth when his back was against the wall. He got the swinging strikes. He got the two strikeouts. That's just how good he is. He can rev it up when he needs to.
0: Ohtani and Freeman on those strikeouts to end the fifth. Both on sliders. One and one on Edmond. Hits from the left side. And a toss to first. And back standing is Muncy. That may be the first pickoff we've seen from Mizorowski all season. He never throws over. Brewers are holding up play for a moment. Will not challenge. For a moment, it looked like they were thinking about it. Ball and a strike on Edmond. Here's the pitch. Swing and a miss. Threw that slider down and in. Edmond over the top. 1-2 on Tommy Edmond. Trying to finish up this sixth inning. The Brewers maintaining a 4-1 lead. There's a stretch.

0: is 1-2. Inside, threw the fastball at 100 and overcooked it. Starting to see that. Pulling off ever so slightly on that fastball. Two balls, two strikes, two away. Pitch to Edmund. Swing and a miss. He struck him out. Threw him a slider down and in. Miz pumps the fist. Finishes his night more than likely with a sixth strikeout. Holds the Dodgers to one run on five hits through six quality innings. We go to the seventh inning. 4-1 Brewers on the Brewers Radio Network, presented by American Family Insurance.
1: Miller time. People think it just happens, but that's not true. 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Make the plans. Forget the couch. 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Play the game. See them in person. Talk to that stranger. Live a little. 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
0: Seventh inning. Brewers are in the bullpen of the Dodgers, leading it 4-1 with play-by-players Lane.
5: All right, thank you very much, Jeff. It'll be Jonathan Hernandez to take over on the mound here for Los Angeles. And William Contreras, what a night so far from William. 2-for-2, hit the two-run home run that took a 2-1 lead and made it a 4-1 advantage for the Brewers. Back in the fourth inning, his 12th home run of the season, and maybe just an all-around great sign for the Brewers in general to see Contreras swing the bat like he has so far here today. Hernandez's first pitch to Contreras is a chopper foul up the third baseline, and it's 0-1. His first two hits of this road trip, his hit back in the second inning broke up an 0-for-20 and a 1-for-29. No balls and one strike here on Contreras. Hernandez kicks, delivers, and that one's fouled out of play first base side. It's no balls and two strikes. The two home runs the Brewers have hit in this game matches the amount of home runs they had on this road trip coming into tonight. They had a home run from Yelich in game one in San Diego against the Padres. 0-2 is down and away with a spinner, and it's one ball and two strikes. And then they had a Sanchez home run in the finale in San Diego. So the Brewers have used the long ball to their advantage so far here today in game three of this four-game series. And now time is called by Contreras. And the Brewers have work to do here, but if they can finish this game off and put it in the win column, it really sets up a very important game tomorrow. 1-2 pitch. He is a ground ball, sharply hit to second base. Edmund stays down on it, flips it over to first in time to retire Contreras. And there's one away in the Brewers' half of the seventh. You win today, and the season series is 3-3. Between these two teams. So the winner tomorrow gets the season series, and that could really matter between these two teams when the season ends. That would be the tiebreaker in case these two teams, which are trending in a very similar direction, within a game of each other coming into today with the Brewers a game up. There's a strike to Ortiz at its 0-1. So that could absolutely

0: absolutely come into play. And a great pitching matchup tomorrow to boot. The 0-1. It's a ground ball, sharply hit, backhanded by Betts. It's short. Slings it across and takes care of Ortiz. And there's two quick outs here in the seventh inning for the Brewers. And that'll get Jonathan Ornelas to the plate for the third time today. As Senzatella still playing catch in the Brewers bullpen, it would appear he's going to get the bottom of the seventh. Ornelas 0-for-2. He's made a couple of nice defensive plays, including a very good one to open up the bottom of the sixth inning. First offering from Hernandez. Missed inside with a slider. It's 1-0. Yeah, not short on storylines in that pitching matchup tomorrow either, with Logan Henderson against Tarik Skubal. The 1-0. Ornelas took down and in. Two balls and no strikes. We have had in the last week a couple of games where you got to the ballpark and a name was written onto the card. 2-0 pitch is a strike on the outside edge. It's 2-1. That was not in your mind when you went to bed the night before. Jiwon Bae last week on the home series against the Twins. 2-1 is a swing and a miss, and it's two balls and two strikes. And then Ornelas today. And in Ornelas' case, Pat Murphy putting him right into the lineup. And he may get another start tomorrow, depending on Bryce Terang's availability, with the lefty Skubal on the mound. 2-2 pitch, swing and a miss. Struck him out. And it's a 1-2-3 inning for Hernandez in the top of the seventh. We go to the bottom of seven. It's a 4-1 Brewers lead on the Brewers Radio Network, presented by American Family Insurance.
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0: 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Antonio Senzatella takes over on the mound for the Brewers. It is a 4-1 Milwaukee lead as we go to the bottom of the seventh inning. And he'll get the bottom third of the order for the Dodgers. Teoscar Hernandez, Alex Call, and Hunter Fiducia. The trio scheduled to hit here in the seventh against Senzatella, who's had a bit of a rocky beginning in his Brewers tenure. Had some tough landing spots, to be fair. There's a called strike, and it's 0-1. Worked Thursday night. Gave up a run against these Dodgers. This was down and away with a cutter. One ball and one strike. Of course, had the extra inning appearance against the Padres in the 11th inning of Wednesday's loss. Pitch is a little low, and it goes to two balls and one strike here on Hernandez. David Hamilton is into this game as the third baseman, so Andrew Vaughn's out of the contest. 2-1 pitch. That's in there with a sinker. And it's 2-2 on Hernandez, who is 1-for-2 today. Questionable hit that'll probably never get overturned now because Mizorowski got out of the inning.
9: Yeah, difference between earned runs and unearned runs, maybe.
0: Two balls and two strikes on Hernandez. Sensatella kicks, delivers, and a ground ball to short. Ranging to his forehand side is Ortiz. Fires to first in time to take care of Hernandez. And there's one away in the seventh. And here's Alex Call. Let's pause 10 seconds for station ID on the Brewers Radio Network.
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0: 4-1 Brewers, bottom of the seventh. Nobody on and one away. Sensatella's first pitch to Call goes back to the backstop with a sinker at 98. And it's 1-0 with Jeff Levering and Kent Sommerfeld. Lane Grindle with you here tonight from Dodgers Stadium in Los Angeles. Two teams have split the first two games of this series. The 1-0 pitch is fouled back into the net, and it's 1-1. Brewers trying to take the lead in this series with a win here tonight. Chance to go for the gravy tomorrow with a series victory if they finish this one off here tonight. The 1-1. And missed down and away. Two balls and one strike. Typically, you'd say go for the gravy in a sweep situation, but I think when you win 3 out of 4, you can still apply that.
9: It's go for the stuffing.
0: Yeah, it's a little greater than just a series win when you win 3 out of 4. 2-1. Here's a bouncing ball on the right side of the infield. Big hop for Ornelas. Fires it over to first in time and retires Call. And Sensatella, like the Brewers had hoped when they acquired him, getting ground balls here in the bottom of the seventh inning. There's two outs now for Fiducia.
9: Maybe not go for the gravy, but go for the taters.
0: Yeah. Go for a second helping.
9: Yeah.
0: I like the new trend when you sweep a four-game series that I'm seeing on social media. Pitches a strike at the knees and it's 0-1. They call it a mop instead of a sweep.
9: Ooh. Okay.
0: Kind of think that could become a thing.
9: A deeper clean?
0: Yeah.
9: Go for a Swiffer?
0: Uh-huh. Stay off the floors for a while, though. The 0-1. There's a strike at the knees with a sinker, and it's no balls and two strikes. Don't walk on mom's or dad's hardwood floors after mopping.
9: That's right.
0: Don't do it.
9: Piso mojado. Wet floor.
0: Okay, I didn't know. I was just going, okay. 0-2 pitch. Fly ball left field. Back into his left is Churio. He's there to make the catch. And Sensatella with a 1-2-3 clean inning in the bottom of the seventh. We go to the eighth inning in Los Angeles. It's 4-1 Milwaukee on the Brewers Radio Network, presented by American Family Insurance.
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4: We go to the eighth inning here at Dodgers Stadium. The Brewers with a 4-1 lead. Hernandez stays out of the mound for the Dodgers. But back on the mic for us, here's Jeff Levering.
5: Thank you so much, Lane. Jackson Churio. Top of the order, Churio, Lara, and then Hamilton. Brewers fortified their defense. Took some out of their offense for the last couple of innings. Hernandez, in his second inning of work, struck out one in the seventh inning. Pitch to Churio. Swing and a miss. Owen won the count. The pitch. High pop up into right. A couple steps over is Alex Call, now in and makes the catch. One up and one down in the eighth inning. Luis Lara, 0-4-3 today. A couple of ground outs and a strikeout. Saunters towards the plate. Today's eighth inning brought to you by the Wisconsin Laborers District Council. 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Learn more at liunawisconsin.org and feel the power. On the way, Hernandez, and it misses off the outside corner. Ball one. Alex Call wearing this one in right field. He's the only guy in the sunlight left. 1-0 pitch. Lara takes a high strike and a challenge from Lara.
6: Batter challenges, strike ball.
5: Brought to you by Pella Windows and Doors of Wisconsin. What say you, ABS? Lara is correct. Ball by about an inch and a half. Two and oh on Lara. Here comes, and a line drive down the left field line, slicing. It's a fair ball in front of Hernandez. Big turn for Lara, puts on the brakes. Good decision by Luis Lara as he dumps one in front of Teoscar Hernandez for a one-out single. Second hit of the series. He's there for Hamilton. Hitting in Vaughn's spot, it was 1-for-3. Hamilton in this series, a bunt hit as the pitch. He squares around, pulls it back, and it gets by the catcher Fiducia. And to second base goes Lara. More than likely be a wild pitch. One of those where Hamilton pulled the bat back right in the line of vision of Fiducia. Not sure it would have mattered to make the catch anyway. That was a pretty wayward slider from Jonathan Hernandez. Man in scoring position. Way in on the grass is Muncy. The pitch to Hamilton is a high fastball. Two balls and no strikes. There is a massive hole on the left side of the infield. Mookie Betts playing near the bag at second base, and Muncy playing on the foul line on the cutout in the grass. 2-0 pitch is a strike on the outside corner. Threw him a slider. Bauer is on deck for the Brewers. 4-1 Milwaukee, top of the eighth inning. Big run out there at second base. 2-1. Swing and a miss. A lot of sliders, nothing but sliders in this sequence to David Hamilton. Hamilton last night, 1-for-3 with that bunt base hit. Also drew a walk. And a base hit in the ninth inning in game one against Diaz. 2-2. Wave and a miss. Struck him out. Another slider. Two away. Runner at second for Jake Bowers. It's baseball season, better known as Shandy season, baseball fans. Line and Kugel's Summer Shandy, refreshing Weiss beer, natural lemonade flavor. Line and Kugel's, flavor of the moment. And Bowers will be walked intentionally to bring Lockridge up. See if the Brewers can make that pay. Lockridge, who made the start in the finale in San Diego, was 0-for-2. He is 1-for-5 so far, and it won't be Lockridge. It will be Garrett Mitchell coming off the bench to hit for Lockridge. Thought there may be a counterpunch here from Pat Murphy, from his sparring partner. And now Mark Pryor will come out and go over the scouting report with Hernandez against Garrett Mitchell. Trip to the mound brought to you by Potawatomi Sportsbook. Wall-to-wall screens, elite dining, over 95 kiosks. It's a fan's dream. Potawatomi Sportsbook, become a legend. So Garrett Mitchell will pinch hit. Last night was 0-for-3 with three called strike threes. He is 1-for-8 in the series. His one hit, a big base hit in the ninth inning against Edwin Diaz. It tied the game 4-4. Two batters later, Jake Bowers would single home a run. The eventual winning run, 5-4 on Thursday night. Good speed at second with Lara. Mitchell waits. Pitch home. Fly ball foul left side. Hanging slider there to Garrett Mitchell. Brewers have Aaron Ashby loosening in their bullpen, with Otani, Freeman, and Páez scheduled in the bottom of the eighth. 0-1 to Mitchell. Swing and a miss. Took some off again with the slider. A heavy diet of sliders from Jonathan Hernandez. More sliders than fastballs in the game. 0-2. Up and in with a fastball. 98 miles an hour with the heater. It's about a minus 10 in terms of velocity between fastball and slider. 1-2. The pitch home is a called third strike on the outside corner. Mitchell decides not to challenge. He would have won it. That was about 6 inches off the outside corner. Well, Mitchell with another called third strike. Brewers strand a pair. Bottom of the eighth. Top of the order coming up for the Dodgers. Otani, Freeman, and Páez. It's a 4-1 Brewers lead on the Brewers Radio Network, presented by American Family Insurance.
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5: Aaron Ashby comes in for the Brewers. He'll face Otani, Freeman, and Páez with a three-run lead. Ohtani today, an RBI triple back in the third inning. Ohtani against Aaron Ashby, not including the playoffs, 2-for-2, a walk, a couple of runs batted in, a sacrifice fly. His two hits are singles. Did have a triple against Aaron Ashby in the playoffs last year. Ashby ready. His pitch to Ohtani is a strike on the outside corner. Painted it perfectly. 98 mile an hour sinker. Garrett Mitchell stays in the game. He's in center. Lara slides over to right. A one to Ohtani is down and away. Ashby straightens up. 1-1 pitch. Wave and a miss at a breaking ball. Good looking breaking ball from Aaron Ashby. 1-2 on Shohei Ohtani. Just two hits in the series, both extra base hits, a double and a triple today. 1-2 coming. Wave and a miss. He struck him out. Went back to the off speed, and Ohtani strikes out. One up and one down in the eighth inning for Freddie Freeman. Ortho ASAP strikeout for Ashby. August, September mean crunch time for pennant races. It also means you've got 2 months of great grilling before summer fades into fall. Don't miss a single day of grilling. Enjoy brats, franks, Polish, Italians, whatever your favorites might be. Usingers, enjoy every bite. Freeman takes a strike on the outside corner. It's 0-1 on Freddie Freeman. Ashby last worked against the Padres, two-thirds of an inning, gave up a couple of hits. Freeman rolls one foul. It's his only appearance on this road trip. Came back in Wednesday's game. On two on Freddie Freeman. Ashby kicks and throws. Very high with a fastball. Freddie Freeman lifetime against Aaron Ashby. 0-4-1 with a walk. Again, just regular season. Freeman 0-for-6 in the series. 1-2. Just missed. 98 mile an hour fastball, maybe half a baseball outside. Slight breeze blowing out towards center. And the 2-2 coming to Freeman. Check swing, held back and a breaking ball down and away. Three balls and two strikes. In a three-run lead for the Brewers, a pair of two-run home runs. Joey Ortiz in the second, William Contreras in the fourth. For Contreras, his first home run since the fifth against Pittsburgh. Payoff pitch to Freddie Freeman. Bouncer, right side. Bowers has it. Aaron Ashby sprinting over to the first base bag, waiting for a feed from Bowers. Bowers took it himself. And Aaron Ashby now laughing at Jake Bowers. Dude, I got over here. Believe me, I am not going to be late covering the first base bag again. It cost them a game in San Diego. Ashby got over so fast. And Bowers just said, nope, I got it.
11: As he got to the bag, he put both hands up.
5: Yep.
11: Where's the feed?
5: Come on, man. I'm ready. So now you recalibrate. Andy Páez. Ashby's pitch is a ball down and in. No challenge from Contreras. Should have. Didn't. So three unassisted. Brewers learned their lesson. Ashby and Bowers learned their lesson. 1-0 is a strike. 1-1. Páez 0-for-3 today. 3 out of 11 in the series as Ashby takes off his glasses. Lets him defog. Climbs the rubber again on the 1-1. Misses low. Threw a changeup at 94. Two balls and a strike. We have over 46,000 again today. 44.
11: 44-767.
5: 767. Páez hits it foul.
11: The initial announcement was 44,776.7. And then he came back on and said 44,767.
5: Got it. So we almost had 447,000 in the ballpark.
11: That'd be a lot. That'd be a record.
5: 2-2. Páez looks down and in. How he laid off, I'll never know. 3-2.
11: Dude, that extra 7 at the end of it on the first one, I was like, did I hear a niner in there? It was like one of those moments, like, that's too many numbers.
5: Calling from a walkie-talkie. 3-2 pitch. Páez rolls it foul again inside the Dodger dugout. Ashby looking for a clean eighth inning. Cleared the two sluggers with Ohtani and Freeman. Still got plenty of clout behind him, though. Páez waiting on a 3-2 pitch from Aaron Ashby. Ground ball and a busted bat to second base. Ornelas has it and throws him out. Side retired. 3-3. Go to the top of the order for the Dodgers. We go to the ninth. 4-1 Brewers on the Brewers Radio Network, presented by American Family Insurance.
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5: 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Top of the ninth inning, 4-1 Brewers. Each team with 5 hits. Brewers have hit 2 home runs. That's the difference. Yelich has hit the ball hard a few times today and takes a strike. Nothing to show for it again. 0-3. And 2 out of 16 on this road trip. Hernandez in his third inning of work. A one pitch is high. 1-1. Wroblewski for the first 6. Hernandez saving the Dodger bullpen with 3 innings tonight. The pitch is a swing and a miss. Went back to that slider. He is so slider heavy. But it's a good one. Can't understand why he uses it so much. One and two on Yelich. Here it comes. Down low. 2-2. Guess what? Slider. Trevor McGill. Is that McGill? No, it's Chad Patrick. Chad Patrick is loosening. Here's the pitch, and it's a foul at home plate. The
17: video footage that we get in the booth of both bullpens was really grainy. I haven't seen a pitch yet from Chad Patrick. I just watched one, so now it's definitely Chad Patrick getting loose. The first glance, it kind of looked like Trevor Miguel. I couldn't see the numbers. It's also very grainy footage, like I'm watching the Blair Witch Project.
11: It's that L.A. smog that layers doesn't clear out of the bullpen even later in the day.
17: 2-2 to Yelly. Swing and a miss. Threw him a slider down and in. Yelich strikes out for a second time. He's 0 for 4. Now it's Contreras. Yeah, it's not a high-res camera either.
11: No,
17: very low-res. Fire it on high 8 tape.
11: Yeah, my grandpa's old camcorder that he put on his shoulder.
17: The Beta?
11: Came to every high school event that there was and filmed.
17: Contreras having a good day. 2 for 3. And a chopper foul. Singled and then scored on the Joey Ortiz two-run homer in the second inning. And then it was Contreras hitting a two-run home run himself in the fourth. One from Hernandez. Lined and caught by Mookie Betts right at his face. Another ball scalded by Contreras, but it finds a glove. Betts caught that and then pushed the baseball up, almost to say, my goodness, get away from my face. Here's Ortiz. He's hit the ball hard a couple of times, including that two-run home run, his sixth of the year, back in the second inning. 4-1 in the top of the ninth, and again, Chad Patrick is loosening for the Brewers. Pitch home is a fly ball into center, not deep. Coming in, Páez has a beat on it, makes a catch. The Brewers go in order in the ninth. Bottom of the ninth coming up. Muncy, Betts, Edmonds scheduled. Chad Patrick may be coming out. We'll see. Brewers lead it 4-1 on the Brewers Radio Network, presented by American Family Insurance.
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17: Aaron Ashby will at least get one batter as we start this ninth inning. Miguel Rojas is coming off the bench, and he'll hit for Max Muncy. So the guy that Ashby was supposed to get, Muncy, being pinch hit for by Miguel Rojas. And we'll see if Pat Murphy does a little trickeration here, knowing that Rojas is coming off the bench. Nope, he's going to stick with Ashby. Chad Patrick is loosening in that Brewers bullpen. Jacob Mizorowski, six innings of one-run ball. He struck out six, walked only one. Brewers with a 4-1 lead and trying to finish this one off. Rojas, then Betts, then Edmund. Ashby's pitch is strike one on Rojas. Threw him a fastball at 97. 17-pitch inning in the eighth for Aaron Ashby. pitch, ground ball to hit to third. Hamilton, a crawl hop, throw across in time, one away in the ninth. Mookie Betts, 0 for 3. He has struck out, flat out twice.

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1: 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Edmond 0 for 3. The strikeout. It's from the right side of the plate. The pitch. Strike one. Edmond 2 for 10 in the series, including a homer. Here's the 0-1. It's low and in the dirt. Same curveball. One ball and one strike. Ashby does not have a save this season. He's got a few over the course of his career.
2: It's been all about the wins this year.
1: Yes, he has. 13 of them. 1-1 pitch. Way high and outside. 98 mile an hour fastball. Ashby had 3 saves a year ago. He had 3 opportunities. 2-1. He is outside. 3 balls, 1 strike. See how much patience Murph has. If Tommy Edmond reaches with Teoscar Hernandez on deck. 3-1 to Edmond. That's a strike, 3-2. So the Brewers with one strike away from getting a 4-1 win. 3 balls, 2 strikes, 2 outs on Tommy Edmond. Here's the stretch by Ashby. The pitch is high, ball 4. He walked him. So the tying run is in the on-deck circle. Teoscar Hernandez strides to the plate to face Ashby. Pat Murphy has the right-hander. Chad Patrick ready in the bullpen at a moment's notice. Teoscar Hernandez has an infield single today. He's grounded out and struck out. Hernandez lifetime against Aaron Ashby. 1 walk, that's all. And out away from taking a 2-1 lead in this weekend series. A 4-1 Brewers lead. Pitch on the way to Hernandez. Ground ball, second base. A new guy, Ornelas, bobbles, picks it up, throws to first. Late. And the tying run is coming up. Ornelas just picked up today. A ground ball to him, and it was hit hard. Not that hard. But certainly a play that he has made a million times over the course of his career. Got behind the umpire. Maybe the umpire screened him. That should be an E4. Hit him right in the palm of the hand. By the time he picked it up and threw to first base, Hernandez beat it out. So now Alex Call represents the tying run. And the pitch. Strike one. They have ruled that an E4. Call at the plate. He's 2 for 3. The 0-1. Wave and a miss. He's down in the count 0-2. So a 2-out walk and then an error, and Ashby wants a new baseball. Chad Patrick is ready in that bullpen. Nothing and 2 on Alex Call. Ashby shakes once, shakes twice. He's got the sign. And a step off by Ashby. Reset that pitch timer. Sends Edmond back to second base. Hernandez back to first. Straight away in the outfield for Alex Call, the Wisconsin native. 0-2, Ashby at the belt, his 0-2 pitch. Strike 3 called, ball game over. 99 right at the belt, and Aaron Ashby seals the deal against the Dodgers.

0: 4-1, your final score. And the Brewers have at least guaranteed themselves a series split in L.A. Again, a 4-1 final. We'll be back. Wrap things up in just a moment on the Brewers Radio Network.
1: Miller time. People think it just happens, but that's not true. 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
0: 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And Case IH. Lane, the Brewers with a 4-1 win today, riding a couple of two-run homers to victory today.
7: Yeah, the long ball, which had been escaping them on this road trip, it came up big for them here today at Dodgers Stadium. For the Brewers, four runs on five hits, an error, they left four. For the Dodgers, just that one run on five hits, no errors, they left seven. Mizorowski's the winner. He was great today, six innings of one-run baseball. He's now 12-5. The loss goes to Robleski. He falls to 11-5. Aaron Ashby picks up his first save of the year with two scoreless innings to finish this one up. 2 hours and 24 minutes in front of 47,767.
0: I'm so glad we got that attendance right. Yeah. It was really bugging me there. Smart 18 player of the game, Lane?
7: William Contreras. I just think it's huge that he had two hits today. Had the single in the second inning and then that two-run home run. And he caught a good game, of course. When you hold the Dodgers to one run, you're doing a lot of things right.
0: He was responsible for three of the four Brewers' runs today. Absolutely. 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Brewers can go for a series victory tomorrow against the Dodgers. We'll have the on-deck show built by Menards at 2:35. Game time at 3:10. Tarik Skubal starts for Los Angeles. Logan Henderson makes a start for the Brewers. Stick around for the Pottawatomie Casino Hotel postgame show. Lane has that coming up in a matter of moments. For our producer and engineer, Kent Sommerfeld, for my partner, Lane Grindle, I'm Jeff Levering saying adios from Dodgers Stadium. Again, the final score was the Brewers 4 and the Dodgers 1. Enjoy the rest of your Saturday, everybody. This has been a presentation of the Brewers Radio Network.
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0: 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The Brewers on a Miz Day take down the Dodgers 4-1. They have pulled ahead in this series 2-1, and they'll try to win this series tomorrow afternoon against Tarik Skubal and these Dodgers with Logan Henderson on the mound tomorrow for the Crew. The season series is on the line tomorrow as well, as the season series currently sits at 3-3. Well, let's jump into some of the other scores around baseball over the course of the day today. Cleveland 6-1 winners at home over the Padres. It was Miami winning in Cincinnati by a final of 8-4. 10 innings in Tampa, but the Orioles beat the Rays again. 4-3 Baltimore over Tampa Bay. In New York, the Mets win it 5-4 over the Nats. It was the Giants 7 and the Rockies 1 in San Francisco. Toronto 4-1 winners over the Yankees today, and Toronto starting to play better baseball. They're not out of it yet. That 61-64, that puts you right in the thick of the wild card race in the American League right now. And the Brewers got some big time help from St. Louis. An 8-4 win at Wrigley over the Cubs. Jonathan Baez, in his MLB debut, his first three plate appearances, all home runs. He finished 3-for-4. Probably you can make a pretty strong argument that that's the greatest debut in history of Major League Baseball. Nobody had ever done what he did today. When we come back, we're going to give you some more scores from around baseball. Brewers win this one here today, 4-1 over the Dodgers at Dodger Stadium. This is the Brewers Radio Network.
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7: Back with you on the Pottawatomie Casino Hotel postgame show. The Brewers 4-1 winners over the Dodgers. And again, we told you earlier, the Cardinals take down the Cubs 8-4. Joshua Baez with three home runs in that one for the Cardinals in his MLB debut. That means the Brewers lead back to four games in the NL Central. Certainly very good news for the Brewers. Here's the other scores around baseball today. White Sox 4-3 winners in Detroit over the Tigers. No score just underway in Sacramento between the Rangers and the A's. Same story in the bottom of the first between the Royals and the Angels. They're in the top of the ninth in Atlanta. The Diamondbacks red hot. They're leading the Braves 10-2, so that could give the Brewers a little bit more room in that race with the Braves for the number one seed in the National League. Bottom of the ninth in Houston, the Mariners with a 10-5 lead over the Astros. Bottom of the ninth in Minnesota, the Phillies 9 and the Twins 1. And they're in the bottom of the ninth in Pittsburgh. It is a 4-0 lead for the Red Sox over the Pirates. The next Brewers homestand, presented by Visit Milwaukee, gets started next Tuesday against the Mariners. That's a three-game set, and then two games with the Braves. It's a three-game series, but the third game of that series, remember, is going to be played in Williamsport, Pennsylvania, as a part of the Little League Classic. So we've got 3 day games to finish up that homestand with Thursday against the Mariners, Friday and Saturday against Atlanta. So make note of that. Make most of your summer in the city of festivals, from ball games to block parties. There's always something cooking in Brew City. 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When we come back, we're going to listen to the highlights of this one. The Brewers 4-1 winners over the Dodgers here today at Dodger Stadium. This is the Pottawatomie Casino Hotel postgame show on the Brewers Radio Network.
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0: That was filthy. 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It was Justin Robleski, the all-star on the mound for the Dodgers. It was Jacob Mizorowski, perhaps the will-be Cy Young Award winner in the National League if all things keep trending the way that they are. So a very good pitching matchup on paper. This was a 0-0 ball game until the top of the second inning. With two outs, William Contreras would line a single off of Robleski, and that would get Joey Ortiz to the plate.
4: 1-0 pitch from Robleski. A swing and a fly ball hit to left. It's deep. Back Hernandez at the warning track. Leaping. It's gone! Joey Ortiz hits a two-run home run, and the Brewers take a 2-0 lead in the second.
0: Jacob Mizorowski would strike out a pair in a scoreless second inning. The Brewers would go down in order against Robleski in the top of the third. Bottom of the third. With two outs and a runner at first after a little jam-job roller to second base that found call at first, it was Shohei Ohtani chopping a ball over the head of Sanchez, the first baseman, and into the right field corner. It was an RBI triple, and it was a 2-1 Brewers lead. But in the bottom of the fourth, the Brewers would add to that lead, a leadoff walk from Bowers. And after Sanchez lined out and Yelich struck out, William Contreras looking to make it an awfully productive day.
4: And here's a fly ball to left and deep. Hernandez back at the track. Gone! William Contreras unlocked. A two-run shot. And the Brewers lead it 4-1 here at Dodger Stadium.
0: Contreras' 12th home run of the season. And boy, was that good. He was 0 for his last 20 coming into the game today. And he started off 2-for-2 and finished the day 2-for-4. Hit the ball hard. Consistently all game long. So a 4-1 lead for the Brewers. The Dodgers would make things interesting against Mizorowski in the bottom of the fifth inning. After Edmund popped up in foul territory, Hernandez with an infield single, then Call with a single to center, and Fiducia with a single to right, and the bases were loaded with one out, and Miz was facing the top of the Dodgers order. That meant it was Miz versus Shohei with the bases loaded and one away.
4: Mizorowski ready to work. Kicks and deals. Struck him out swinging. Dropped a slider on Ohtani, and he swung through it.
0: The work was not done yet, though. Still needed to get through Freddie Freeman in order to put up that zero in the fifth.
4: 1-2 on Freddie Freeman. The set, the pitch. Struck him out swinging. Dropped another slider on him, and Mizorowski pumps the fist as he strikes out Ohtani, then Freeman to get out of a bases-loaded jam in the fifth.
0: So they'd leave them loaded. Miz would go back out for the sixth inning. He would walk Max Muncy but put up a zero otherwise. One more strikeout to his ledger. Six innings, five hits, one run, a walk, and six strikeouts for Mizorowski over the course of the game. Here today, he would pick up his 12th win of the season. Brewers would get a scoreless inning in the seventh from Senzatella and two scoreless from Ashby, including the final chance for the Dodgers, Alex Call, in the ninth.
4: 0-2, Ashby at the belt, his 0-2 pitch. Strike three called, ball game over. 99 right at the belt, and Aaron Ashby seals the deal against the Dodgers. 4-1, your final score, and the Brewers have at least guaranteed themselves a series split in L.A.
0: Very successful day here today at Dodgers Stadium. 4-1, your final. This is the Pottawatomie Casino Hotel postgame show. We're back to wrap it up after this on the Brewers Radio Network.
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8: 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Well, a couple of notes for you on the minor league side of things. Wisconsin 9-2 lead right now over Cedar Rapids. That game's in the top of the seventh inning. In Double A, Pensacola beats Biloxi today 7-3, but Brewers former first round pick Braylon Payne making his Double A debut, and he went 1-for-3 in that one. Sal Frelick 0-for-3 currently in Nashville as they are tied at 3 in the top of the 8th inning. That is going to do it for us here today. We're back with you tomorrow. The On Deck Show built by Menards gets underway at 2:35, followed by the game at 3:10. Brewers and the Dodgers. Logan Henderson goes for the crew. Left-hander Tarek Skubal will go for Los Angeles. Our producer and engineer has been Kent Sommerfeld. For Jeff Levering, I'm Lane Grindle saying thanks again for listening, everybody. Again, the final score here today from Dodger Stadium, the Brewers 4 and the Dodgers 1. 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
14: Woo, that one felt really good.
15: That one is exactly how Brewers baseball ideally is going to look. Miz dominates, bullpen, left no doubt. You get a couple long balls and you call it a day. 4-1, the Brewers win over the Dodgers. They have guaranteed a split. They've guaranteed they'll be the best record in the National League when they come back home on Tuesday. They've got one more tomorrow, but they've also gained a game on the Chicago Cubs once again. They're back to four games clear of Chicago. So we asked for that split, got that split. Now try to go get a series victory. What a story it would be against Skubal tomorrow. I'm Dominic Catronio. Jerry Augustine is with us once again. You know, just before we get into Miz and before we get into the actual X's and O's of this one, just to rebound and win two of the next three games against the big bad Dodgers, against, you know, the team that has just had your number in the postseason. It doesn't mean anything now. I'm not planning anything. I'm not trying to get ahead of myself here, Augie, but just to come back and win two out of three, get one more tomorrow, after the way that it went in San Diego, is just a reminder that baseball is a game you cannot carry baggage with you. You have to flush it ASAP. And this weekend, the Brewers are proving they are a mentally tough team despite the adversity they've been facing lately.
16: Yeah, there's no doubt about it. I think anytime you go to the West Coast and you play teams like San Diego, who is one of the hottest teams in baseball, they went in there and San Diego played really well. Brewers played well, but San Diego played better and was able to do a lot of good things against the Brewers. But you know what? When you play the Dodgers, when the Brewers play the Dodgers, it's not about sometimes a series. It's about each game. Each game has its own little story. Each game has you look in and say, hey, how was the game played? Where were the good things for the Brewers? What did they need to work on? What could they get better at? Where did they fall short? And I think that's what's so neat about this series, to go into Dodgers, take that win the first night, last night come back. Yeah, they got beat last night, but then you come right back today with the Miz input and have just a great game, kind of a storybook saying that you'd have, this is kind of a game that you might see in the playoffs. But each game, I think, when you play the Dodgers, has a little unique story, Dom. And I think we can go with this series. Yeah, it'd be great to win three out of four against this ball club tomorrow against Skubal. It'd be fantastic. But each little game takes on a little story because you have so many neat matchups. You have so many challenges. You see so many games within the game. And that's what I find so exciting about the Dodgers and the Brewers.
14: 855-616-1620 is the phone number. 855-616-1620 or over in the YouTube live chat as well. The Brewers get the victory with only five hits. The Dodgers only had five hits too. The Shadows probably had something to do with that today. But nonetheless, Miz is always going to be the headline. supposed to be anyway, when he pitches in a game, right? And I think for Miz today, the line is deceiving. Six innings, five hits, one run, it was earned, one walk, and six strikeouts. He threw 98 pitches, 62 of them were strikes. He still had 19 swings and misses. He only allowed one extra base hit today, and it was a high chopper by Shohei Ohtani on an 0-2 pitch that he got fooled on, and it just hopped over Gary Sanchez and was perfectly down the right field line. Otherwise, the other four hits he allowed were singles. None of them really hit all that hard either. But the way we have to start breaking down his day, Augie, is what he did in the fifth inning. After three consecutive one-out singles loaded the bases, two of them came with two strikes, too. All of a sudden, it's bases loaded. The Brewers are leading at this point 4-1, and the top of the order is coming up for their third time through. There was never a doubt that Miz was going to get a chance to get through this part of the order. And Chris Hook came out for a mound visit. And he said, Miz said post-game that William Contreras noticed something in the swings from the Dodgers. And I saw it early in the game, too. I'm not trying to toot my own horn here, but I tweeted in the second inning that the Dodgers are ready for the year. The Dodgers are fouling it off. They're not swinging and missing. They're trying to shoot it the other way. So the secondaries are going to matter today. And what did he do against Ohtani and Freeman? William hit the button for a slider. Miz executed that slider. Back-to-back strikeouts. Let out a fist pump. Man, to develop that quickly, to make an adjustment in-game. That's one of the hardest things to do for any pitcher, Augie. You would know that. And I think for Miz to identify and listen to William, to listen to Hookie, to say, hey, slider's working. Let's go back to that. And to escape that big jam in the fifth was the whole game.
16: Yeah, it was fun to see him start the game and get the pitches up to 104. But that wasn't really the story of the ball game for Miz. You know, when we look back, the complete game was phenomenal. It was a great outing. He was dominant the whole outing, and he was just intact. He was throwing all those pitches we wanted, first pitch strikes, doing everything he wanted to do. But I thought today was really a special game for Miz. We saw something out of Miz that we continually watch and see what we can learn from him that's new. I think today we saw it. First of all, the adjustments. He made the adjustments in that fifth inning. He got away, a couple pitches got away from him, but was able to make adjustments, come back and go strike one, make good, solid pitches. He brought up, you talked about the slider. Secondly, I think it was the confidence in his secondary pitches. That slider against Ohtani and Freeman, those are the best sliders he threw all day, locating them, having confidence in his secondary pitches to be able to locate those pitches in a critical time, I tell you, I thought was important. And third thing with that is trusting Contreras. He and Contreras are on a different level. When you talk about Miz on the mound, Contreras behind the plate, they just understand each other. Contreras sees stuff and he develops them. He makes them go through it during the game. He makes them make adjustments. We saw the final inning that Miz was getting a little tired. He was dragging. The ball was starting to get up and away. He settled them down. He came right back and got through that sixth inning. So I thought today the adjustments, confidence in his secondary pitches were huge. And I'm going to tell you what, trusting Contreras behind the plate and what he puts down and understanding they're so in sync together. I'll tell you what, that was fun to watch.
14: I mean, he got a career high in whiffs on the slider today. He got nine whiffs on the slider today. That number might have shifted on us here in the post game. But furthermore, he was getting swings and misses in the zone. He didn't even throw it the second time through the order. But then he suddenly said, oh, yeah, let me throw this again the third time through. They were completely bamboozled. And this was a day, Augie. Again, fastball command was not really there, especially first-pitch strikes. He only threw 9 first-pitch strikes out of 24 batters faced. If I told you that at the start of the game against the Dodgers, you'd be freaking out. The fact that Miz can develop, where he can survive without his fastball, not getting the same amount of swing and miss on it like he normally does, that's where the alarm bells are ringing across the National League saying, oh my goodness, he got even better because he has more weapons to use.
16: Yeah, that slider he used in that fifth inning. He hadn't thrown it a lot. He used a little breaking ball and his fastball pretty much, and a couple sliders here and there. But to locate those sliders where they were located, both on Ohtani and Freeman, you can't put the ball in a better spot. And that's what I think is so neat to watch him with the educational part of what he Miz does on that mound, learning to make pitches in locations that you can be successful. I tell you, those adjustments were great. His confidence in the secondary pitches was excellent today. He took a big step as far as being a pitcher. And then, like I've said all along, the ability of Contreras being able to say, hey, you know what? I see something. I'm going to go with it. Follow me. And he does, and it's been successful. A lot of fun to watch.
14: 17 career regular season innings. Or I should include postgame on this, actually. 17 career innings.

0: His three appearances against the Dodgers, just 12 hits allowed, three earned runs, just three walks, 27 strikeouts in those 17 innings for Miz. He was great. He earns the win once again. Triple Crown watch is back on. He's 12-5 with a 1.75 ERA. Now let's get to the good news. Ding dong. William Contreras, Wild Bill. He goes yard. We talk about him coming up on the other side of the break on 620 WTMJ.
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0: 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All of a sudden, we can shift the bucket for William Contreras. He's from the who's cold to the who's hot side. No, not one game solves everything. But William Contreras, 2-for-4, two balls hit over 100 miles an hour in play, including a home run, a two-run shot to left field. To say he needed that is an understatement and a little bit of a cliche, but to sort of see his swagger come back a little bit today, right? To see him hit a couple of balls hard, work a couple of counts, have a great, I thought he called a great game today. You know, we've talked about sometimes getting frustrated with the way he pitches or the way he calls pitches, that sort of thing. I thought he called a great game today. And all that being said, for him to hit a home run today, as much as he had been scuffling, and for him to be in this stretch, that was only his third homer of the second half, and the first one was the walk-off against the Marlins. So the sooner you get that going, that guy going, the better. But it's a reminder of what I've been saying over and over, Augie, is the fact that the only way out is through. Maybe he gets the day off tomorrow, maybe not since they're facing a lefty in Skubal, but it's just one swing sometimes is all it takes to feels like it can turn your season around.
9: Yeah, you know, when you look at this lineup, Dom, and I don't know if you'll agree with me or not, I think there's three guys in this lineup that are like that, are like Contreras. They can be struggling. All of a sudden, they'll hit a ball the opposite way, hit a little bit hard. All of a sudden, boy, they find it, and then they come out, and they put something together like Contreras did today. I think Churio is one of those guys. I think Terang is one of those guys, and Contreras is the other guy. Those are the kind of guys that can be struggling a little bit. All of a sudden, they'll get a pitch, and they'll hit it hard, and they'll say, hey, you know what? I've been challenged with some pitches off the plate. I've been swinging at them. All of a sudden, they kind of find it. And I'll tell you what, the swings that Contreras put on the ball look totally different than he did in the first couple games against the Dodgers. Boy, came back, really did a nice job of staying back, hitting the ball hard, the home run he had to put such a great swing on. those three guys, I think when we talk about key guys in this lineup, and I think you would agree with me, they have those abilities. They may be struggling a little bit. Boy, it just takes one pitch or one ball in a certain spot, and boy, and they can break loose and they can take off. And boy, today was really good for William Contreras.
0: And for William, it is still, again, not perfect, right? The next two at-bats, 0-2. Yep. No strikeouts today, though, which was, I think, important today, a couple of ground balls. But for William, in my opinion, like, we all know how much he hates having days off, right? We know how much he loves to play. So that's why I'm kind of anticipating him playing tomorrow and then probably having Tuesday off to give him that double off day, right? And the way that I look at it for this Brewers offense, I mean, when he was coming up there in the fourth inning, I was kind of thinking to myself, like, ah, man, Yelly just struck out. This is what we've been talking about. The middle of the order did next to nothing. Aside from Jake Bowers drawing two walks today, you know, Gary went 0-2. Then Lockridge ran for him, but then didn't hit for himself. Mitchell struck out looking. And then Yelly went 0-4 with two strikeouts. So, you know, not much going on from 4-5-6. The way I see it is, all right, well, at some point, one of those guys is going to pick up the other. And it was William picking up Yelly, and it was Joey picking up William back in the second inning, too. We've talked about it so much about why this bottom of the order works so well. Well, granted, now you've got those aircraft carriers at the bottom of the order that aren't probably supposed to be down there, but I'm not going to complain about it. And the fact that Joey Ortiz has been one of the best hitters in the National League for the last, you know, month and a half in the second half, and he's your eight hitter and or nine hitter on most nights, like, I just can't say enough good things about Joey Ortiz and the mentality that he's had to, you know, harnessing his craft. He's starting to tap into his rookie season numbers once again. I mean, there's a chance he finishes the year with like a, you know, a 720 OPS maybe. Right now he's at 688. He continues on this stretch. It's only going to go up. And I'm really excited about what the right-handed hitters are finally doing like we've been asking for the Brewers.
9: I think one thing we talked about, Murph making adjustments here, you know, but Lara up in the order, changing things around, putting guys in different spots. And I think in seeing if he can potentially look like Contreras is there to protect Yelly a little bit, see if that would help Yelly a little bit. And making those adjustments that you can yet. We're still in the month of August. We haven't gotten to the month of September yet. We got a little bit of ways to go. So he's making those adjustments, and you make those adjustments, sometimes your pitch different. One guy that he hasn't moved is Joey Ortiz, and Joey Ortiz has just been fantastic. You look at it, I think it's in the last 28 games, he's hitting over 350, has four or five home runs with 14, 15 RBIs, just setting a tone for this ball club like he did in the second inning, hitting that home run. Getting Miz that lead, I think, was so important. So he has been swinging the bat so well. But you see Murph making adjustments, changing around. Yeah, Terang is not there yet right now. You know, we don't have Frelick there. We don't have a couple guys that we kind of depend on. But making those adjustments in the order, I think, has really made a difference. And it looked, Contreras, the last 2 days, I thought, has been swinging the bat very well.
0: I tell you what, Sal Frelick's going to walk through these doors, hopefully on this homestand, coming back from his rehab assignment. And he's going to bring that spark and bring that energy again to the bottom of this order, like, you know, they hope. I mean, when you have Sal and Joey in the bottom half of your order, let's say Yelly hits fifth, maybe William still hits seventh or whatever they decide to do, and Sal suddenly becomes a little spark plug again, like, that's when the offense, I think, will start really getting back to the Woodpecker style. There's another thing I want to talk about. I want to talk about the Dodgers. I mean, they're really good, but are they? I don't want to make this bulletin board material, but we're going to go there in the next segment right here on your home of the Brewers, 620 WTMJ.
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0: Brewers win 4-1 over the Dodgers with Jerry Augustine. I'm Dominic Catronio. Couple of texts. Brody from the 608 again. My God, Miz is so good at baseball. That slider was fun to watch today. Great adjustments from him. That one was fun. Lots of positives tonight. Great team win. Nick from the 715. Great team win. The playoffs will be decided by pitching instead of hitting. What do you think about Ashby shaking off Contreras two times for the last pitch of the game? Hey, pitchers are allowed to shake. No one's perfect, right? That's normal. Maybe there were fake shakes, too. That's a real button. I've confirmed. There is a button for fake shake when you're thinking along with the hitter. That's a real thing that happens. Nick texting in, what a win tonight. Fantastic to see Contreras and Ortiz homer. We're now 9-7 so far in this 17-game stretch, guaranteeing a winning record. Now go for the series tomorrow. That's a great point. That's what I want to jump in here. Here's a team that's facing adversity, Augie, that just got swept by the Padres. They haven't played their best baseball. They've kind of teetered here and there. They're still doing okay. And they come out finishing off this series with 4-game set in L.A. They play great today. And if you're ever worried about how tight they could be, oh, man, they're playing tough baseball, dog days of August. The moment all of those worries went out the door for me today, Augie, was when Aaron Ashby absolutely sprinted to first base and made a joke about it on a little get-over play. Smiling, laughing, dugout, loved it. It's a 4-1 ball game in the eighth inning, and he, get over! You know, everyone's heard it that's been on a baseball field, get over! And he took it seriously. That was the moment I go, okay, everything's fine. These guys are going to be A-okay.
9: Dom, I can't tell you the number of times I have heard, get over there! It's when you're a lefty on the mound, sometimes you have a tendency to pull ball cards. Third base, but that was hilarious. I just thought, and everybody got a big kick out of it. But you know, it's so interesting about the Brewers and the Dodgers. Where are the Dodgers? What do the Dodgers think of the Brewers? You know, let's take this 4-game series of what we're giving to them. First of all, we start with Drohan, a guy who's a tall and fall guy. Great stuff, pitched very well against him. Then you come guy who's a duck and drive guy, a sign wearing gas, or he gives him a different look with coming through low three quarters. Now you got power pitching from Mizorowski. Tomorrow you're going to get a guy who gives you a little bit of everything from the right side, Logan Henderson. Then you see what they got coming out of bullpen. There's nobody that comes out of our bullpen that you say, hey, you know what, we can score some runs here. They're going to battle you. One of the best bullpens, I still think the best bullpen all of baseball. I think the Brewers have the Dodgers thinking like, who is this team? Well, they just never give in. And I think that's the way this team culture plays. Its culture is we go out and play hard every game. We're going to give it everything we got. If you're the Dodgers or you're Pirates or whomever, you better be ready to play 9 innings and 27 outs because we're going to give it all. And I'll tell you, this series has really done wonders for this ball club to finish up us 17 game consecutive games. And to play like they are against the Dodgers is pretty special.
0: And they gain ground again on Chicago. They keep space. You keep winning series. You make it really tough on Chicago to chase you down. I know they still got 7 head-to-head matchups. This is going to be coming down to the wire. We all know that. But the thing I want to point out about the Dodgers, and look, is it something or nothing? We sometimes can overrate the stat that I'm about to give, but I'm going to give it anyway. I'm not trying to make this bulletin board material. I think the Dodgers have sort of lulled themselves to sleep in this mold that they go, well, we're just waiting for

0: for October. We're just waiting for October. And they have earned the right to do that. I'm not complaining about that. Everyone's kind of jealous about that. But with today's loss, the Dodgers are now 33-32 against teams that are above 500. They're a 500 team against good teams. Now, that's a pretty good record. Like, most teams aren't going to complain about that. But the problem with that is that the Dodgers have the best record in baseball against teams under 500 at 41-18. By the way, the Brewers, they have the best record in baseball against teams above 500 at 40-21. What the long circle point that I'm trying to make here, Augie, is that the Dodgers aren't really showing you anything right now. I am still terrified of their pitching staff. I'm still terrified of the fact that their bullpen is going to get better in October when you add Scott, Vezia, whatever they decide to do with Diaz. But then Robleski will be in that bullpen. You'll also have Roki probably in that bullpen. So they're going to be very good on the pitching side. The offense, as we've seen this series, has kind of been something left to be desired. I mean, Ohtani had the triple, which was a chopper. Freeman was over. Pajes was over. Muncy was over. Betts was over. Edmund was over. I mean, I'm like, if I'm the Dodgers, I'm like, I understand I'm just waiting to turn it on in October, but they're not going to get an exhibition series in a wild card like they did last year with the Reds. They could be facing Philly or San Diego in a best of three, and if they're not careful, I mean, I say less. I don't care if they get bounced in the first round, but like this cruise control thing, I'm hating what I'm seeing right now from L.A.
1: I agree. There's something about this that I think LA is understanding it. You know, they've been lucky the last couple of years. Hey, we're just going to get guys ready come in September. We're going to get started getting them dialed in and getting them ready. You're seeing guys starting to come back a little bit earlier. I heard during the game they did a injury report, and the guys are starting to get ramped up a little bit more now before they start in the month of September. I think the one thing the Dodgers are learning, they're learning in the game of baseball where they lost six straight. They're learning that there's certain teams that you play, and you just made a great point of playing right at 500 or under 500 against teams over 500. They're finding out that when these teams, which are not playing all that well, they better not just bring their A game. They better start dialing in the A-plus game because they're going to be tested. There's teams out there that understand that they feel that they're comfortable, that they can beat this team, beat the Dodgers. So I think the Dodgers have to take a different look. And I think you're starting to see a team that in the organization part of it is starting to get these guys ramped. I think Smith behind the plate is huge for him. He's a lot of guy like Contreras is for the Brewers, and he means so much to this ball club. But I agree with you. I think you brought up some really good points. And I think what the Dodgers are starting to learn that they better get their A-plus game when playing towards the end of September because they're definitely going to need it when they get to the playoffs.
0: You're right. They're missing Smith today. Kyle Tucker had the day off, and he had such a slow start to the year that the guy they're paying $60 million and being a league average hitter doesn't even register on the radar. That's the luxury that they have earned and that they have paid for. Well, got to play the game on the dirt. That's the whole point of why we have this and we get to share takes about it. 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All right, one more, Augie, and what a story it is. Logan Henderson, the guy who wouldn't be traded for Tarek Skubal, Logan who thanked his GM for not trading him, now they face off head-to-head with the series on the line. It should be fun tomorrow.
1: Oh, it's going to be a great matchup. I talked about each game is a little story. This one is a great story. You have Logan Henderson, who's throwing the ball very well. Skubal is out to make a point and seeing where he is. We've faced him before. We understand how he throws the ball. I'll tell you what, it's going to be interesting. A good way to finish the series, a good way to finish 17 straight days. The Brewers are playing well. It'd be fun to come home with a win tomorrow.
0: It would be great. Jerry Augustine will be with us as well. Thanks, Augie.
1: All right, we'll be with you tomorrow.
0: All right, back with more in a moment. We're going to hear from the manager, Pat Murphy, coming up on the other side of the break. Brewers win 4-1 on your home of the Brewers, 620 WTMJ.
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5: 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A lot of questions about Miz. Of course, a big Japanese media contingent involved listening to Murph today. They love the Miz over the seas as well. And here's Murph, what he had to say about his young right-hander.
6: Nah, he was great, especially the beginning when he had bases loaded and had Ohtani and Freeman. You know, that was huge on his part to reach back and do what he did.
7: The sequences on those was particularly impressive, how he mixed
6: executed
7: it up.
6: Executed pitches. Not just his heater, executed pitches. Proved to everyone out there thinking, like, hey, this guy, can he pitch? Is he just a heater? He executed pitches. You're wondering if he's mature yet? That'll tell you a lot right there.
8: The slider was a pitch he went to a lot there, and today, was that one of the better sliders?
6: He's understanding how his breaking stuff moves and what he can do with it on any particular day. And I think some of his breaking pitches are morphing into more, you know, depth. So I think that really helped. And locating the heater when he could.
9: Jimmy. Only one mistake against Ohtani, all two count, maybe fastball high, but inside.
6: You can call it a mistake, but, you know, we hit it into the ground, you know what I mean?
9: Right.
6: And if we're playing deeper, maybe, who knows, we might catch it. But that's, you know, you want Ohtani to hit one into the ground, you know what I mean? So I don't know that was a mistake. It was an infield hit before that by call, and then that triple was, you know, a ground ball, so.
8: If we're in small sample territory, but against the Dodgers, he's been tough. Do you think that's a case of a guy kind of like rising to the moment?
6: Well, definitely part of the case, you know what I mean? You know, Miz is very, very capable, and he's mentally ready for these challenges. That's the most impressive thing. Miz, right? You say rises to the occasion. Miz understands. Now, we've got to get him to be consistent against any team, because any team is capable of hurting him. And I thought the job he did and the job the bullpen did, Senzatella has his real first great outing for us. And that was with, we had McGill down today. We have Uribe down. You're without your eighth and ninth inning guys. And, you know, for Ashby to step up, Senzatella to step up, that's huge. Give us three innings. How many in a row did they sit down, and then the walk in the air? Did the umpire shield the guy?
8: Yeah, good.
6: Kind of a tough play.
7: Murph, and then for William to get off the schneid.
6: Yeah, three hard contacts.
7: What was the emotion for you to see him down like that?
6: I was pumped out. You know, Yelly hit another ball 100 miles an hour and got caught opposite field. I mean, he's had a ton of those. He had a ton of good swings in this series so far. And you know, if those two get back to what we can do. But Joey Ortiz, what can you say? Joey Ortiz doing so much for us.

0: Murph, with the rebate down, do you anticipate being extra cautious with Miguel as the workload goes?
1: You have to. Yeah, you have to. Yeah.
2: Is Terang available to pinch hit if you needed him?
1: He said he could, but I didn't want to push it. Yeah.
3: Any update on Sanchez?
1: Gary?
3: Yeah.
1: He's not able to pitch tomorrow, but he just had a... It wasn't taking him out of the game because of injury. I took him out of the game because he's only played like 10 innings of first base all year. And he went out there the inning before with his shin guard on. And I thought that was a sign maybe that once he got hit, no, he's fine. He just got hit in the bicep. He told me that he said, Murphy, I don't pitch tomorrow.
0: How about that play with Vaughn and then Sanchez on the other end?
1: That's the way we drew it up.
4: Just the way we drew it up. You'll hear that in the highlights coming up on the other side of the break. Brewers get the victory 4-1. So relive it with the radio broadcast. 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
9: Ready for this?
10: Out of here!
9: This?
10: Brought it back! Ho-ho-ho!
9: And this?
10: It is gone!
9: Time for tonight's highlights.
4: Dustin Roblesky on the other side for the Dodgers. The Miz, Jacob Mizorowski for the crew. Brewers had a couple of base runners early, then a two-out single by William Contreras. Hey, that broke an 0-for-20 for William. So two outs, Joey Ortiz continues to rake, and he loves to be back in Southern California.
11: 1-0 pitch from Roblesky. A swing and a fly ball hit to left. It's deep. Back Hernandez at the warning track. Leaping, it's gone! Joey Ortiz hits a two-run home run, and the Brewers take a 2-0 lead in the second.
4: All right, fast start for the crew. Meanwhile, Miz, he was rolling along until the third, an infield single by Alex Call, then a Shohei Ohtani chopper that hopped over Gary Sanchez at first and down the right field line for an RBI triple, but a sneaky important play in that

0: in this game was Jackson Churio tracking down a flyout from Freddie Freeman to end that third inning. Brewers in the fourth got right back to work thanks to a leadoff walk to Jake Bowers, maybe the best at-bat of the game, eight pitches long. But the next two batters were retired. William Contreras had two strikes and two outs, but Wild Bill don't
1: care. His swing in the second inning broke up an 0 for 20. And here's a fly ball to left and deep. Hernandez back at the track. Gone! William Contreras unlocked. A two-run shot. And the Brewers lead it 4-1 here at Dodger Stadium.
0: So immediately avoiding a deficit and adding on and avoiding the shutdown inning. So it's 4-1 Crew. Then things got stressful, though. Before that, stressful because of the defense. Playing out of position right now, Andrew Vaughn at third and Gary Sanchez at first. Well, they teamed up on a brilliant play to Rob Pájez.
1: Mizorowski brings home the pitch, and it's a hard-hit ground ball. Diving stop by Vaughn. To his feet, throws to first, pick by Sanchez. Oh, my goodness! The big boys pull off a great 5-3 putout for the first out of the fourth inning.
0: Oh, looking like an offensive line unit there, but hey, they got the job done. I mean, that is a compliment, boys. Now, the stress begins in the fifth inning with one out, three straight soft singles. Hernandez, Call, and Fiducia. All of a sudden, the bases are loaded with one out for the top of the order. You know what that means. Shohei's coming to the plate. First, Miz took care of it.
1: Mizorowski, ready to work. Kicks and deals. Struck him out swinging. Dropped a slider on Ohtani, and he swung through it. Big strikeout. Two away for Freddie Freeman. Bases remain loaded.
0: All right, so you weren't out of the woods yet. He got ahead of Freddie, 1-2. If it ain't broke, don't fix it.
1: 1-2 on Freddie Freeman. Set the pitch. Struck him out swinging. Dropped another slider on him, and Mizorowski pumps a fist as he strikes out Ohtani, then Freeman to get out of a bases-loaded jam in the fifth.
0: That took the air out of the balloon in that ballpark. They would not have a sustained rally again until the bottom of the ninth inning. The tying run did come to the plate, and it came in River Falls native Alex Call.
1: 0-2, Ashby at the belt, his 0-2 pitch. Strike three called, ball game over. 99 right at the belt, and Aaron Ashby seals the deal against the Dodgers. 4-1, your final score, and the Brewers have at least guaranteed themselves a series split in L.A.
0: All right, best record in the National League once again, 76-48. It only took five hits for the Crew, but they win 4-1 over the Dodgers. Miz, his MLB-leading ERA falls to 1.75, and his MLB-leading strikeout total is up to 2.10. All right, let's take a quick lap around the league, give you an update on the standings, what we're looking out for as we get you ready for Scooble and Henderson on Sunday afternoon right here on your home of the Brewers, 620 WTMJ.
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4: All right, last couple minutes of the program. Welcome back. Just going to the top of the hour here tonight. Plenty more baseball tomorrow. We got Brewers warm-up. That'll be on the air at 2 o'clock for a 3:10 first pitch with yours truly. And then the Brewers will send Logan Henderson to the mound against Tarek Skubal. That will be great. It'll be Skubal's third start as a Dodger, his second at Dodger Stadium. And we'll see what is in store. Brewers going for the series win. Dodgers trying to make it a split. By the way, if the Brewers win this series tomorrow, they go 3-1 in L.A., all of a sudden, they win the season series. They'll go 4-3 on the season series, which could come in handy if these two teams end up tied as the top two wildcard teams or a top two division winners. That's something to keep in mind. I mean, tomorrow's a sneaky important game. It's not just gravy day. Like, go for the win. Go see what you can do. See if you can get it done against the Dodgers. Again, 3:10 first pitch. We're on the air at 2. Other games that are relevant to the Brewers today. We already mentioned that the Cubs lost, but if you haven't seen how they lost, you need to go look it up. Joshua Baez, welcome to the show. 3 homers in his MLB debut, including on the first pitch he ever saw. Just smiling around the bases. That's the stuff that makes me choked up and love about baseball. So the Cardinals win 8-4 over the Cubs. Cardinals are back above 500. They're not technically dead in the wild card race. Other games that are relevant, the Diamondbacks beat up on the Braves. They have won that series 10-3, the final today. Corbin Carroll had another triple because it's a day that ends in a Y. Gabby Moreno has been raking. He's 3-for-4 today and a 309 batting average on the season. And they beat up Grant Holmes. And the Braves, you want to talk about, for some reason, people being frustrated about the Brewers trade deadline? Go talk to a Braves fan about their trade deadline. They are livid about not getting a third starter. The Brewers will see them next weekend, 2 in Milwaukee and 1 in Williamsport for the Little League Classic. Elsewhere that matter to the Brewers, or at least in the wild card standings, depending on their opponent, Cleveland finally ended the winning streak for the San Diego Padres. 6-1 victory today for the Guardians, and the Phillies beat up on the Twins 9-1. So it's a logjam still. The Cubs are the number one wild card team still at 72-52. They're not going anywhere. Arizona, San Diego, and Philadelphia all have the exact same record as things stand right now, 66-58. And while we're at it, let's just go ahead and look at the wild cards. I know I've done this a couple of times, the head-to-head matchups. Arizona this year has one more series remaining with Philly. They won the first series 2-1. They also end the regular season against the San Diego Padres, and that has the tiebreaker on the line. That's spicy. San Diego, meanwhile, they went 0-6 against Philadelphia. So it is going to come down to the final day of the year for San Diego. So every time you look at a standings, remind yourself with Arizona and San Diego, they are facing each other the final 3 games of the year. That has a tiebreaker on it. But if San Diego and Philly end up tied for the last spot, it will go to Philly because they went a perfect 6-0 against the Padres. So the deck is, at the moment, stacked against them. Also today in the American League wild card, it's a mess. It's an absolute mess. Toronto, Baltimore, Texas, Detroit, and Minnesota and Cleveland are all within a game of the last spot. That is 6 teams for 1 spot, all within a game of each other. And oh, by the way, they're all 3 games under 500. It is a mess over in the American League right now of mediocrity. The Brewers see the Mariners coming up this week. They're technically not out of it, but they're certainly dying. They're 2.5 back of a wild card spot and fading quickly in the American League West, where the Astros continue to fight off the Rangers. The Astros have a 2.5 game lead on the Rangers in the AL West. All right. Go get a series win tomorrow, huh? I think it's really poetic, and baseball has a way of doing this, right? Where all of a sudden, after all the frustrations, that we're talking about the chance for Logan Henderson, the guy who was not traded, to face the guy that he would have been traded for. That's so cool. I just think that's really, really cool. And maybe it'll become a storybook ending. Maybe it's something that we talk about. And a reminder for the way that the buys are looking right now here in the National League, the Brewers still have the best record in the NL. Then it goes to these Dodgers at 74-50. Atlanta is a half game back of those Dodgers, and they play each other in 2 weeks' time in Atlanta. A lot of baseball to decide. Our producer has been Evan Witalison. I'm Dominic Catronio. We'll talk to you tomorrow. Until then, keep on swinging.
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3: From ABC News, I'm Dave Packer. Tens of thousands without power across the Big Island of Hawaii as Hurricane Lala brings wind-toppled trees and knocks down multiple poles and structures along a 42-mile span of transmission lines. ABC meteorologist Nico Kazuri is tracking the storm.
4: It's not a direct hit. It's actually the rain bands that are hitting the Big Island right now and the outer rain bands that are hitting the other islands. So this will continue at least for the next few days as it continues its track further southwest through the ocean. But we're talking about some wind speeds anywhere up to 75 miles per hour. Again, this will weaken because it has made landfall.
3: The National Hurricane Center says the Big Island saw a foot of rain in 12 hours. Heavy rains in the Midwest causing floods and damage. The ground so saturated that any heavy downpours could lead to additional rounds of life.

0: threatening flash flooding right through the weekend. Police arresting a 19-year-old in connection with the shooting early this morning on the campus of the University of Virginia. Chesterfield County Police confirmed that he's not a Virginia State student. They say Cameron Harris was found hiding in a closet on campus. Earlier, police had said they were searching for multiple suspects. Five people were shot outside the university's residence halls this morning. One of the injuries is said to be critical. In Afghanistan, the Taliban is marking 5 years back in power, celebrations of that milestone as aid groups are warning of a growing crisis. USS Lincoln out to sea more than 9 months now and reports of stress and exhaustion.
1: But for a brief stop in Oman last month, the crew of the aircraft carrier, the USS Abraham Lincoln, hasn't seen a port of call since the ship left Guam last December, a record stretch at sea. The Navy's top civilian saying there have been a small number of mental health cases reported among the thousands of sailors and Marines on board. One sailor who went overboard was recovered earlier this month. The Military Times reports others have attempted to leap off the ship.
0: That's ABC's Stephen Portnoy. 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
0: An ICE protester in New York says she's filing a lawsuit against the Department of Homeland Security after she was maced by agents.
4: They maced me, but I was so on high on adrenaline that I just kept going.
0: Linda Wolf said she was at a protest in Manhattan when the incident happened. Video shows an ICE agent using mace on Wolf. She says it happened fast. She got acute laryngitis from the mace. Homeland Security claims protesters were impeding their work. New York prosecutors say they plan to move ahead with their state murder case against Luigi Mangione following his federal guilty plea. The defense wants the state charges dropped, claiming double jeopardy. Legal contributor Brian Buckmeyer says Mangione's taking a big gamble.
5: The state can actually use his admission of guilt in his allocution, where he says that he planned this out. He sent the email pretending to be a wealthy investor, all of that. They can use it against him and convict him in state court. And if they have two convictions, those sentences could run consecutively, meaning for an even longer prison time.
0: In Afghanistan, the Taliban marking 5 years back in power. Celebrations of that milestone come as aid groups are warning of a growing crisis. One of the most glaring issues is the repression of women. Girls over the age of 12 are barred from attending school, and a recent UN survey found that 7 in 10 women describe their mental health as bad or very bad. And more than half of women now report leaving their homes only twice a month or less. Dave Packer, ABC News.
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3: It's Friday night. Busy night for us, and we'll take open phone calls next hour. Lots of texts in from that last hour. Here's one from Illinois. The professor, Peter Gray, has no common sense and wisdom. Times have greatly changed. It's too dangerous to not guard kids these days. Research your guests' beliefs before inviting them to spread their mind. Yes, his research shows that children have anxiety and issues, depression, because we're not allowing them to be children. That controversial topic. Also, this one. No posses of young kids should be walking or playing without adults with them. There are pedophiles galore and murderers everywhere these days. Actually, that may be true. But what's interesting is the pedophiles and the murderers are online. That's where they are. So while you're not, while you're protecting your child from not letting them play in the park, you're giving them a phone where there are pedophiles and murderers who are trying to convince them to do all sorts of nefarious things. So the act of trying to protect them and letting them safe and sound on their phone, the pedophiles are getting to them on their phones. And so in the attempt to keep them safe, how safe are we really keeping them? I agree, though. But, you know, back in the day, there were a whole bunch of kids in the park. So there was safety in numbers, right? Which is a little more dangerous, right? A kid walking home. But kids walking home from the school. I'm trying to think, well, how old was I when I walked home from school? It wasn't kindergarten, but it was, you know, second, third grade, fourth grade. We walked home from school, walked to school, and it just wasn't that big of a deal. It just was really kind of interesting. The actress plays Nala in The Lion King on Broadway as they celebrate coming up their 30th anniversary on Broadway. We'll talk with her, and we'll talk entertainment with Matt Wolf. Stay right there. America at Night.
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3: The Lion King, coming up on 30 years on Broadway, 9 different worldwide productions, 9 different languages, 100 cities, 24 countries, and get this for The Lion King, over the soon to be 30 years, gross receipts exceed any film, any Broadway show, or any other entertainment title in the history of box office history. 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To talk about it is the actress who plays Nala in the current Broadway production of The Lion King. Pearl Quasey, welcome to America at Night.
16: Thank you so much for having me.
3: So I found out you're from Africa originally, and you picked up the show in Spain, so you had to learn Spanish to do the show?
16: Yes, I did. I'm from South Africa, born and raised, and I went to Spain 10 years ago to go join the show there. That's crazy to say.
3: Oh, my goodness. Tell me how you got from South Africa to Spain. Tell me your journey to becoming Nala from there.
16: A very, very interesting story. I was in third year of chemical engineering school, and I really knew I loved to perform. And I once said to a friend of mine, I'm going to do something crazy, like join the Lion King or something. And long story short, I got the audition information. And a couple weeks from then, I went to the audition in the morning of a chemistry exam. And I got the part in Madrid a couple of months later. And the rest is history.
3: The rest is not history. Did you blow off the chemistry exam? Did you go back and take it later?
16: Well, it went well enough. It went well enough. But yeah, I got an email while I was getting ready for some thermodynamics

0: thing, and it was saying I am starting in Madrid in January of 2026. 2016, my goodness. And yeah, I just had to wrap things up, write the rest of my exams, and yeah, I started a new life in a place I'd never heard the language spoken in that country before.
1: So you went to Spain, a country you'd never been to, in a language you had never known. You have to learn the part, the singing, the dancing, and then you have to learn the language.
0: So, yes, I had to learn the language. I'd never heard Spanish spoken before. In South Africa, we have 11 official languages. And that really came in handy because as South Africans, we're primed to learn other languages. So, I speak, my native language is Xhosa, the same language that was spoken by Nelson Mandela, Miriam Makeba, Trevor Noah, just people of note that you might know
1: Sure.
0: that speak the same language. And I can understand Zulu, Sotho, Afrikaans, English, and you just sort of speak to people and understand them as you go. And while watching TV, we learn languages like that. And when I went to Spain, they gave us phonetic classes and Spanish classes. By the time we were 4 months in, I was able to sort of speak like a 5-year-old child in Spanish. And the show played a big role in helping me feel confident in speaking the role, I mean, to speak the language, because you got a lot of practice with the music. And it was really beautiful to hear how different languages phrase their words and their music. It was just a brilliant experience.
1: So you started in Spain and now you're on Broadway all these years. You've been doing it 10 years. Nala is the character you play. In your own mind, in those 10 years, has you play the same character every night, but does it change? Do you have a different meaning, a different sense of it, is a different point of view? Tell me about how it's changed for you in the 10 years you've been doing it, or has it?
0: So, I have only been doing Nala for 4 years, which is also crazy to think of because it doesn't feel that way. You know, doing this role, it's different every night. It might be the same words, but I'm not the same person every night. And it has a different meaning to me every night. And it's the one song in the whole show that's really special to me because that's where you have all the women on stage at the same time, except for Shenzi, because she's, you know, a bad character in the show. But all the women send her off and she's off to, you know, get help and she sings Shadowland. That moment in the show reminds me of the last time I was in South Africa, before I left in 2016. My whole family gathered and sang and prayed and sent me off and did a blessing. The same thing happens in the show. I get to relive that moment, but I get to channel the different women in my life that have affected me along the way each night. Sometimes it's a woman on stage, sometimes a woman backstage, sometimes it's a woman back home. So it's a different experience each night.
1: What a wonderful story. Take me through the grind of a Broadway show, especially The Lion King. There's a whole lot of dancing, a whole lot of jumping, a lot of physicality to it, all while trying to keep your breath. It must be exhausting.
0: It is, we are like an athletics or sports team with no off seasons. We have 8 shows in 6 days, sometimes 9 shows, and we lean on each other for support. But it starts from the moment you wake up. You're starting to stretch before you get out of bed, and then you do whatever you're eating, you're preparing for the show. Whatever you're drinking, you're preparing for the show. Then you exercise, you do yoga, you go to the gym, you run. All that stuff helps for the body to stay in shape and to stay, you know, ready for the next thing to be done. Nala is probably the most challenging thing I've ever had to do to maintain it because it is not only physically challenging, but mentally you have to be that person who can do that every night. And it's been such a beautiful experience to grow into the person that can do it and has done it for 4 years at this point.
1: Pearl Quasi, our guest, she plays Nala in The Lion King, 30 years on Broadway. It is one of the greats of all time. Tell me about the audience. Does the audience change from night to night? Do you notice the change in the audience? Do you see the audience? What's the experience like with the audience?
0: So, me personally, because I'm on in the second act, I don't get to see the audience as much, but sometimes I'll go watch Circle of Life right before I have to start preparations for my show. And let me tell you, It is the most beautiful thing to know that I'm a part of something that affects people in that way. You'll see children crying next to their dads, crying next to their grandmothers, parents who've gone to see the show when they were younger and are now bringing their children, everybody tearing up at the sound of the first call in the show. It is amazing. And the audiences aren't the same every night, and I get to feel them in a different way, in the second act. That's where you have more the ballads and the serious themes of, redemption and all that. And you get to see the character of each audience depending on what is exciting them more. Are they feeling really at home in the depth of Nala's struggles, or when Simba is finding his way back home? Are they, taken up by Timon and Pumbaa and really excited about that? You just get to see different characters that, touch an audience in a special way that night, every single night.
1: I was surprised. I brought my 6-year-old to the play, and I was a little skeptical or a little worried that it might be a little too violent or a little too, she might be a little scared, but she embraced it. It's a universal story that really, whether you're 6, 10, 60, right, it touches us all in different ways.
0: It's so beautiful to see that. And I think that's one of the themes of the show, that it's all just a circle of life thing where, as a parent, you can experience it, and then you have your child come watch the show. And we see those themes in the story as well, that, from father to child, we all have a part to play in the circle of life thing, and we all get to enjoy something out of the show. The animals in the first number, you always find children pointing and just in amazement. Why is there a life-size elephant in the room?
1: That life-size element sure does take up a lot of space backstage, doesn't it? For only a brief moment on the stage.
0: Oh, yes, it does. But you know what? Bertha is her name. She has her little stage debut, and then she disappears for the rest of the time, and you don't see her until, the show is over and we're walking away. And you think to yourself, the amazing technicians and backstage people we have that, do such a great job. You hear nothing of Bertha. Once she's done with her stage moment, she's a lady. She's just quietly in a corner by herself, out of everybody's way.
1: Pearl Quasey with she plays Nala in The Lion King, celebrating 30 years on Broadway. Take me backstage. It must be pure chaos backstage.
0: You would be surprised at how streamlined everything is backstage. It's like a well-oiled machine. Now, are we having a great time there? Yes, because we've learned that as much as there's choreography and traffic off stage, there's traffic, on stage, there's traffic off stage as well. You'd think it would be chaotic, but it's every there's always a place to walk. There's a camera where you could see the conductor directing the show so that people who are singing backstage can find it. It's organized chaos. I don't know how I can explain this better. And there's time for fun and shenanigans backstage too. So
1: But I mean the dancing hyenas and all the props, right? They all have to be picked up and dropped off at the exact same place because when you go on stage, you have to know exactly where your prop is.
0: exactly. We have a wonderful, tech team. We have a wonderful wardrobe team that just takes care of everything. So everybody knows what to do, when to do it, and it's so well organized. When I tell you it runs like a smooth machine, th there's literally no hiccups, and there's time and space for fun and music and little traditions that we'll have going on backstage.
1: Sure. How much longer are you going to do this?
0: I have no idea. I would love to do it as long as possible. It is so much fun. It is absolutely fun.
1: Your parents and relatives come from South Africa to see you on Broadway?
0: They have. My mother has seen me twice. She saw me. So before I was playing Nala, I was a Rafiki understudy in the ensemble as well as a Nala understudy. So she saw me have my Rafiki debut, and she saw me as Nala when I was still in ensemble. And then again, when I was principal, my sister came to watch, and they just were so proud. And they were so amazed to see how our culture and our music was displayed for the world to enjoy.
1: Do you still get nervous right before you go on stage?
0: Oh, yes. But it's exciting because you don't know who you're going to be that night. and what the experience is going to be. I also have a very close working relationship with our Simba, who is our second South African Simba in the history of Broadway, and we have so much fun. And you just never know, no two nights are the same. And it also means so much to me what I get to do every night. So there are still nerves over there. Maybe when I stop getting nervous, that's when I would, you know, decide, okay, now it's time to go. This is no longer a challenge, but I am still challenged.
1: Pearl Quasey, she plays Nala in the Broadway production of The Lion King. I'm going to embarrass myself. I love, after a Broadway musical, I love to go stand by the stage door and watch the stars come out. Do you guys like us gawking at you and asking you for autographs, or do you rush out the back door? Take me through that tradition.
0: I mean, I guess it depends on the night, but I always think it's such a cool experience because sometimes, you know, as an artist, when you're on stage and you're performing, you don't know the impact that you've had until you meet somebody who says, this touched me and this moved me. You know, the other night I was stepping out of the stage door and I was in a rush to go somewhere, but I stopped and, you know, signed a few playbills, and this lady stood and asked me for a hug, and it stopped me in my tracks. And I gave her this hug, and it meant so much to her. And that was the best part of my day. So it means a lot. So yes, go to the stage door, meet the people who've made a difference, and you might make a difference to them.
1: Pearl, take me all the way back to when you were an engineering student blowing off that test to go for that audition for The Lion King. What would you tell the engineering student today who has this unbelievable, stupid, crazy idea that someday, somewhere, they can end up on Broadway? What would you tell that person?
0: I would tell her to believe herself, that her gut is right and the six-year-old version of her was right all along. I knew when I was 6 years old that I wanted to be a performer. But, you know, as you grow up, you try to make things make sense in a way that has been normalized to you. I didn't know any artists that were adults that were doing this as a profession. So follow your passions. You're not wrong. That's what I would say to her.
1: What a wonderful story. Pearl Quasey is our guest. She plays Nala. She's originally from South Africa. On a whim, she tried out, blew off her engineering test. And if her Broadway career ever doesn't work out after 10 years on Broadway, maybe she can go back to building bridges and building buildings. Pearl, thank you. First of all, we saw it on Broadway a couple of weeks ago, and it was a magical night, one in which my six-year-old daughter and the family will never forget. But it was a wonderful, wonderful night, and you were a part of that, so it's a special place in our family. Thank you for a wonderful conversation. Best of luck to you, and I hope to see you on Broadway real soon.
0: Thank you so much. Thank you to your family, and have a good day.
1: You got it. America at Night, back in a moment.
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1: All right, Friday night. Let's talk a little entertainment with the man, the myth, the legend. He is, of course, Matthew Wolf, one of the best in the business. Matt, welcome back, my friend.
14: Hey, man, how you doing? You know, you're bumping into my Little House on the Prairie time, so let's make this quick.
1: Oh, you know what? I love Little House on the Prairie so much, I might let you just hang up now to go back and watch it.
14: Let's not go there. But as per your recommendation, and a little bit off of my recommendation, the show is quite good. And again, already renewed for a season two over on Netflix.
1: I loved everything about it. I'm just waiting for them to redo the Waltons. And then I'll be in.
14: No, that's sacred, man. Come on, John Boy.
1: Oh, I love me some Waltons. All right, there we go. All right, let's get to it. What are you doing in Philadelphia?
14: Well, I was just down there for my wife and I wanted to go check out the Fighters of Foo Fighters at Lincoln Financial, and you know we went there for a couple of days. We said it's been a while since we've been to Philly. Let's make a day of it, and you know what a great city. I'm not just saying that to espouse the brotherly love of the great city of Philadelphia, but it's so much fun to walk around and see, you know, it's like a smaller D.C. in terms of history, as you guys know, and everything. You know, you got all the sites in there, like Independence Hall and everything, and of course for the Rocky aficionado in me, you know, you always, right, McGraw, you always got to go to the 9th Street Italian Market, right? Oh, my.
1: We'll get to Rocky at the end.

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1: Kids who are here with your parents right now, remember, your parents are freaking cool, and that's all you need to know.
2: That is fantastic. All right. Yeah. Let's talk Barbie. Barbie was the smash hit, and what's the word on the sequel?
1: You know what? This is something I wasn't completely aware of, and then a friend of mine tipped me off about this whole thing. You would think that Barbie 2, right, you know, the sequel, this was sort of a given, given that 3 years ago this movie made over $1 billion globally, and that, you know, sequel, it's on its way. But, you know, it is very, very close to not actually happening right now, which is kind of surprising. There's a lot at play here, so I'm going to try to give you guys the treetops version of this whole thing. You've got Greta Gerwig, who directed it, right? You've got Margot Robbie, of course, Noah Baumbach, who co-wrote the thing, Ryan Gosling. Well, apparently, they all want to do it, but there's a lot of drama around it. There's a lot of finger-pointing happening here. Allegedly, Warner Brothers offered them, you know, a boatload of life-changing money for this. Six offers I've been hearing in the last 3 years, but they're not budging because of a number of things, not just about the salary, but it's about all these things on the back end, which I'm not too sure about, you know, what's going on there behind the scenes with just the salaries, but there's other things at play here. You would think, right, you know this business, and that, you know, when you sign up for something like Barbie, a lot of the times they want to get you for the sequel, too. They make you sign the contract, right? There was never any clause in the sequel for anybody to do a sequel here. And why? You would think that, well, gee, Warner Brothers, they must have known they had a hit on their hands. But Greta Gerwig did not want to sign on for a sequel in the beginning. So Warner's is just like, you know, how big is this movie? Can it really be big, that big? Do we really need to force them into making a sequel? Probably not. We'll just take it for what it is. And then it turns out to be a culture-changing movie, and all this money comes in. So now everybody's scrambling around. You've got the Warner Mount thing that's also starting to rear its head, too. You know how that thing is eventually going to play out.
2: Right.
1: And also, the clock is ticking on this, because this is interesting here, is that if they don't figure this out in 4 months, the rights to Barbie revert back to toy maker Mattel, and then Mattel is stuck in the water where they just started out Mattel Studios without the big distribution arm like Warner Brothers, and they're going to have to start from scratch again, meaning that anything that was associated with the Warner Brothers movie, like Margot Robbie as Barbie, they can't do it. They got to find themselves a new Barbie if they want to continue this. So there's a lot going on here, and you know, you think in Hollywood they'll figure it out, but I'm not seeing a lot of good signs here of this thing being figured out, because it's been 3 years. And even if they sign tomorrow, it would take an additional at least 2 years to ramp up a quality sequel to this thing.
2: Interesting stuff. All right. Matt Wolf bringing it here on a Friday night. Speaking of putting it all together, Spider-Man has really put it all together. Can this thing go the distance, speaking of Rocky?
1: You know, I'm looking at the numbers here, right? So it's approaching $2 billion globally at the box office. It should hit that at some point, either over the weekend or by next week. Now, box office watchers are asking, you know, can this thing beat the all-time global record held by Avatar, which is $2.92 billion? And that took 9 months for that thing to achieve, I think, from like December of 2009 into 2010 into August, okay? Now, that's a while. That's 9 months there. Can it hit $3 billion? There's a lot of naysayers out there. In the middle of the week, they were like, nope, nope, nope. And then now I'm starting to hear rumblings, you know, maybe this is in the realm of possibility. It all depends on how long Spidey has legs. Haha, see what I did there? Also, you know, how long the studios are actually going to keep this in a decent-sized box office window. Because when Avatar was out, you didn't have streaming. Remember those days? How quaint,
2: yeah.
1: Right?
2: Yeah.
1: You know, you just kept a movie in the theaters and see what it does. And Avatar, I think we spoke about this a couple weeks ago, that was a different breed of fantasy film. You know, that brought people literally into an immersive new world with all these brand-new special effects that James Cameron dropped up on us and everything. So it had a lot more legs in that sense. It remains to be seen, but

0: you never know. I'm thinking 50-50 right now with Spidey. It might do it. It just might.
1: All right. Interesting. The whole business side of these movies. Let's talk Roku, because Roku is starting an AI channel. What in the world is this?
0: Well, it's not specifically Roku. It's a channel that they're picking up on one of these fast channels, one of these free channels here and everything. So a buddy of mine, you know, he gives me a call and he's just like, "You saw this, right?" And I'm like, "Yeah." I'm like, let's take a look at it and see what this is about. So it's basically what it is, dude. 24/7 slop. 24/7 AI slop. The first thing I did was when I turned this on, and I swear to you, I had to rewind it to see what this was exactly. It was like a giant octopus crushing a spaceship somewhere in the universe, and like for no other reason except for that. You know what I mean? Like, here's an octopus, here's a spaceship, let's see what they can crush it with. And this is 24/7 of this stuff, McGraw. There are advertisements on this thing, which, by the way, are also generated by AI, and it's all started by a guy named Colin Pietier Norris, who started this company, Zumo, and now he's putting out, like, investing reportedly $100 million into these fast channels here to get more of this AI content out there right now. What is this leading to? I'm not sure, but it's there right now.
1: It's a $100 million bet that people will just basically scroll on this channel of other people posting AI slop?
0: Yeah. And basically, listen, it doesn't even have to be $100 million. You know, AI, for all intents and purposes, is a cheaper alternative to things, right? It's a cheaper alternative to production sets. It's a cheaper alternative to art. It's a cheaper alternative, some may think, someday is going to replace the actor that's out there. I mean, even Brad Pitt said that, you know, AI is going to help out films like, you know, in the $50 to $60 million range, help them out with things like budget and maybe replacing some background actors, that sort of thing. So that's what all of this is kind of leading to. And we know the debate about AI, but AI is here, and it's how we're handling it now, that sort of road mapping the future. But a 24/7 AI channel, I don't know. Maybe there's an audience for that. You know, maybe somebody just wants to veg out and watch said octopus squish a spaceship, or, you know, ninja horses going at it with, you know, with some medieval soldiers, which, by the way, I did see that on the channel as well, all within the half hour that I just watched it. I was mesmerized, but at the same time, I was horrified.
1: Yeah, probably had to take a shower after watching that channel for a half hour.
0: Ick.
1: All right, so you're in Philadelphia. You went to go see the Foo Fighters. And you texted me a picture of the market where Rocky was running through.
0: That's
1: during
0: right.
1: the training scenes. You're a Rocky fan, or are you a Rocky super fan?
0: I am a Rocky super fan, okay, and that's why I think I'm pretty excited about the I Am Rocky movie that's coming out in a couple of months. You saw the trailer. We were texting back and forth before, and, you know, I thought about this. Everybody asks, you know, 50 years later, which, by the way, Rocky does turn 50 this November, and that's when this movie is coming out, you know, and everyone's like, how did this movie hit at such the right time in 1976? And I think you have to go back here and just in purely entertainment forms here, okay? Like, look at what things like 1975 bought us. Of course, you had a great movie like Jaws, the original blockbuster, right? But kind of dark when you think about it. And think about the other films that came out in the year of 1975. And I'll get to this. You had One Flew Over the Cuckoo's Nest, right? Not exactly a family film, right? You had other great, you know, no less a great film, Dog Day Afternoon, political stuff like 3 Days of the Condor, okay? The Stepford Wives, Night Moves, The French Connection 2, Death Race 2000. All of these come out in like 1975. And then 1976, also off to a lighthearted start with All the President's Men, all right? Other movies to come out that year before Rocky. Assault on Precinct 13, Taxi Driver, The Omen. I mean, come on. It wasn't exactly light cinema during those days, right? I mean, you know, not to say that there weren't optimistic movies, but the mid-70s were a time, if you remember. I mean, I was just a little kid, but you ask our parents, and they're just like, oh, yeah, the 70s. It was interesting.
1: Yeah.
0: Now, along comes that underdog story of a Philly southpaw that could do it, literally do it, and grind down to come out of nowhere and fight the heavyweight champ of the world. That's the American spirit right there. You know, that's the American story, that even, you know, from nowhere, you got to put your nose to the street and to the grindstone, and you keep pushing forward. And I think that's the overall appeal of Rocky. And that's pretty much what Stallone did in real life. Yeah, this was a down-and-out actor, dude, okay? He was this close to, you know, having no money at all. And he comes up with the script to Rocky in 3 days. The studios make him these offers of $350,000 just to buy the script and get out of our hair. And he said, no, I play Rocky. That's it. They wanted Redford to do it. Nope, I play Rocky. That's it. Can't have the script. They wanted Burt Reynolds as Rocky. Nope, I am Rocky. The script is mine. And eventually they caved, and the rest is history.
1: So today, I stumbled across the trailer, which they've since now released, and the story is that I Play Rocky, the making of Rocky, is coming out in November, as you said, and apparently Sylvester Stallone's got nothing to do with the movie. Apparently, he was not involved with it in any way, shape, or form, but the trailer is fantastic, and. And after the show tonight at, you know, midnight, I'm going to go and watch Rocky One again because you're so into it.
0: Yeah, and the thing is, I think Anthony Ippolito, by the way, from West Islip here on Long Island in New York, you know, from the old hometown, Anthony Ippolito, who also played Al Pacino in the Godfather movie on Paramount, The Offer. Okay, so he went from playing Al Pacino to another 70s icon, Sylvester Stallone. I think he's really going to bring something to this. And you know what, as far as Sylvester Stallone not being directly involved, true, but he did put his stamp of approval on this whole thing. Listen, Sly's a smart guy, okay? He's not going to, you know, just sit back and let something be made. I mean, this is his basically his life story.
1: Right.
0: And you know what's really interesting, too, about the movie, about, you know, I Am Rocky, is that you would think they would go right back to Philadelphia and film this. Not so much, because the tax incentives for the studios aren't quite there in Pennsylvania. So you know what the guy said? Peter Farrelly, yes, that Farrelly from the Farrelly Brothers, is the director for this. He says, you know what, I'm going to go to New Jersey. They got great tax incentives. An L.A. beach can be filmed at Asbury Park. We're going to build some sets and everything, dress it up to make it look like Philadelphia. He says there's nothing like filming in the Northeast. And apparently, you know, the sentiment is there, too. Steven Spielberg, Disclosure Day, a lot of that was filmed in New Jersey. Happy Gilmore, too. Okay, Happy Gilmore shelled out $152 million over 64 days of filming to the state, okay? So there's money here for the state that's involved, too. So New Jersey, all of a sudden, is the new hotspot for films, right? Unbelievable.
1: Yeah, do yourself a favor. If you haven't seen the trailer, I Am Rocky, comes out in November, and it's based on the true story of Sylvester Stallone, a down-and-out actor who has a script and tries to sell it to Hollywood, and how it becomes the movie of the year. It wins the Oscar for movie of the year.
0: That's right.
1: Yeah, filmed in 28 days, under budget, on time, and takes the world by storm. 15
0: and by
1: movies.
0: The way,
1: yes.
0: By the way, $1 million budget. It made like 11,000% of its budget back. Can you imagine?
1: What a great story.
0: Oh, man.
1: Oh, man. All right. Matt Wolf, always a pleasure to catch up with you on a Friday. Have a good week. We'll check in next Friday. Thanks for checking in, my friend.
0: Good stuff. Have a good weekend, brother. Take care.
1: There you go. All right. Yeah. Matt Wolf is so good. He is so, so much fun to talk to. He's the best. That's why we have him every Friday. America at Night. Back in a moment.
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12: John in Newport, Rhode Island texts in, hey McGraw, I looked up the Rocky movie you mentioned tonight, just clarifying the name of the movie. Love your show. You are likely thinking of I Play Rocky, an upcoming biographical film from Amazon MGM Studios directed by Peter Farrelly. It stars Anthony Ippopalio as young Sylvester Stallone fighting to write and star in the iconic

0: 1976 boxing movie. That is exactly right. I Play Rocky. That was the that's the movie we're talking about. It comes out in November, and it's the making of Rocky, and how this down and out actor who's no one's ever heard of, Matt Dillon, plays his dad. It's the if the movie is anything like the trailer, I mean, I'm going to dress up as Burgess Meredith and go to the midnight showing of this. I mean, that's how excited I am. I'm going to take the day off. I'm going to, you know, I'm going to show up with boxing gloves and my satin boxing shorts. No, this thing is this thing's the real deal. It looks fantastic. And then, we're out of time. Then I went to go. I mean, I've been in this Rocky rabbit hole ever since I saw the trailer earlier today, and I can't stop talking about it. Yeah, the movie comes out in November. I Play Rocky. And then Matt was in Philadelphia, so it was a perfect opportunity to talk about the movie. Stay right there. Open phones next hour. Our executive director is Alex Hinton. Our engineer tonight is Richard Good. I'm McGraw Millhaven, and this is America at Night on Westwood One.
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6: From ABC News, I'm Dave Packer. Fans from Hurricane Lala lashing Hawaii's Big Island power out to tens of thousands homes damaged. A shelter-in-place order issued by Governor Josh Green. ABC meteorologist Nico Cesori is tracking the storm.
7: It's these outer rain bands that are just hammering the islands, bringing up to 2 feet of rain. Now, we're not talking about extremely heavy rain all at once, but the south and southeast portion of the island are going to be under a flash flood warning. So it will continue to weaken, but that doesn't mean that the storm couldn't re-intensify again, because these hurricanes, they just have a mind of their own.
6: And in Indiana, flash flooding is leading to dozens of water rescues. Officials in Indianapolis say 38 people were rescued and about 400 people evacuated. They say the city hasn't seen a flooding event like this in over 30 years, and the White River reaching a record-breaking 24 feet. The death toll is rising in Indonesia after two powerful earthquakes. Rescuers now frantically searching for survivors. ABC's Lama Hassan.
8: Two back-to-back powerful earthquakes and several aftershocks hit Indonesia, killing at least 47 people and injuring more than 50 others. The agonizing search for survivors. Rescuers combing through the mountain of rubble, hoping for signs of life. But power outages are slowing down rescue efforts.
6: Police arresting a 19-year-old in connection with a shooting Saturday on the campus of the University of Virginia, just as students were arriving for the fall.

0: all semester.
1: This shooting unfolded around 1:30 in the morning. Specifically, officials saying that it occurred near the sort of quad area and that when they responded, they found those five individuals shot outside of the residence halls. In terms of the conditions of those individuals, they say that four sustained non-life-threatening injuries. One of those individuals is in critical condition.
0: Chesterfield County Police confirmed the man in custody was found hiding in a closet on campus, not a student at the school. 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
0: The Weissman National Museum of American Jewish History in Philadelphia has been defaced again with anti-Semitic graffiti.
4: This is the second time in 1 year the museum was vandalized. Jewish leaders say they feel frustrated and violated as these anti-Semitic incidents continue. Philadelphia police say they have surveillance video of the suspect committing the crime and then jumping on a nearby train. If you have any information, you're asked to contact police.
0: That's ABC's Brianna Smith. A terrifying scene on Houston's north side Friday when a man opened fire on cars passing by. A good Samaritan warned people to stay away. ABC's Luke Jones says more.
5: Shots fired. A scantily clad man standing in a median on North Wayside firing into traffic with a rifle. Police say he fired at 3 passing cars, hitting 3 people. David Davis recording on his phone as he yells for the shooter to stop.
6: Stop!
5: To warn approaching drivers of the hazards ahead.
6: Don't go that way, man. Don't go that way.
7: Obviously, the Good Samaritan did a great thing today to make sure that the community's safe.
5: 3 Houston police officers and a DPS trooper fired at the suspect, striking him multiple times.
0: The 3 shooting victims are expected to survive. No word on the condition of the shooter. The NFL has suspended 4 players for violating league policy, most notably Atlanta Falcons defensive end James Pierce Jr., who was suspended for 8 games. Pierce was arrested in February following an alleged domestic dispute with a former girlfriend. Dave Packer, ABC News.
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1: All right, we got two topics on the table for this hour, and then, of course, open phones next hour. Your text messages are always welcomed at 1-844-2-McGraw, 1-844-262-4729. It happened over the weekend. First of all, when we come, we're going to take a quick break in a second. When we come back, we're going to talk about Pan Am and the history of Pan Am, because it's such an interesting story, none of which I knew. But it was the biggest, most powerful airline in the world. It had all the international routes. It was right. It was the heyday of air travel. And then something happened. What happened to Pan Am? How did it go away? What happened? We'll get into all that and the history of Pan Am. And then, of course, we're going to take on this Sophie Cunningham controversy with the John A. Carrington of the Chicago Sky. I don't know if you saw the video, but Carrington, the African-American woman, and I'm explaining that for a reason, took to a clothesline of Sophie Cunningham, who happens to be white, in what could only be described as a flagrant hard foul. So flagrant and so hard that Sophie Cunningham hit the deck. She was going in for a layup, and Carrington clotheslined her and called the foul, flagrant one. This is all kind of technical terms, but the referees looked at it and said, no. That's a flagrant two, and they kicked her out of the game. Moments after she was kicked out of the game, she posted on her social media page, white privilege. She then goes on to talk about how she meant, when she meant white privilege, she did not mean that there was white privilege due to the assessment of the foul. She goes on to say on Twitter, never once claimed that the assessment of the foul was white privilege. So this is a whole new thing. Talk about pouring gasoline on the fire. This comes after Sophie Cunningham is in the middle of the controversy that she had the audacity to say that society needs to protect young girls from biological boys. And so that is pouring gasoline even more on the fire. The WNBA is in the middle of it. We'll get into all of that a little bit later on in this hour. And then, of course, we've got open phones next hour where you can all chime in as well. But stay right there. The history of Pan Am. And then we'll talk Sophie Cunningham on the back end of this hour. Don't go anywhere. It should be entertaining and informative. America at Night, back in a moment.
0: This is America at Night with McGraw-Milhaven.
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1: Welcome back, America at Night. It was back in June when the world found out about a Pan Am Clipper Endeavor that was found off the coast of Puerto Rico. It was an unbelievable story about a Pan Am flight that crashed that people had forgotten about. That got us thinking and doing a little research, and we thought we would find out more about that, but also find out more about the wonderful, great, historic Pan Am. Ed Tripp joins us, chairman of the Pan Am Historical Foundation and the son of the Pan Am founder, Juan Tripp. Ed, welcome to America at Night. Thanks for joining us.
2: I'm glad to be on.
1: So talk about this news from June and this Clipper Endeavor. Were you surprised? Had you been involved with it? Did you know what was going on? Take me through your thoughts when you first heard that news.
2: You know, it was news to me. In those days, you know, it's amazing the number of aircraft that were lost. I mean, if you look back in the history of Pan Am and the number of aircraft that went down, it's staggering to think of the crashes that happened. But I'd never heard of this. I knew Russ Matthews, who found it. And the last time I had a conversation, actually worked with him, he was looking for a plane, an old Clipper that went down in Samoa, off of Samoa in 1938, with the famous Captain Music, who opened the whole Pacific for Pan Am in 1934 and 35. And they never did find that. They're still looking for it. Bob Ballard, who, you know, has a huge organization, had incredible technology. They've subsequently gone back to look for that plane using the same technology that they used to find the Clipper Endeavor. But I never knew about the Clipper Endeavor. It was just one of those losses that were lost in history.
1: Yeah, and the story was amazing because it was a landing in the water in which everyone survived. The tragedy happened after it safely landed in the water.
2: Yeah, amazing. Well, it was a good airplane, and they knew how to land planes in the water and save people. But I guess the problem there was there were no safety precautions, and language was an issue, and people didn't know what to do to get out of the plane. So very few were saved.
1: You run the Pan Am Historical Foundation. Did you know that this was the flight that then created the whole safety procedures before we get on a plane?
2: No, I thought that those safety procedures were, you know, had been in place for years. I was sort of amazed that it took that long for those procedures to be I'm sure there were some procedures. People must have known when they got on a plane that where the exit was and what to do. But the safety procedures as we know them today just simply did not exist, I guess.
1: Yeah. Well, so we started doing a little digging, and a lot of people started talking about Pan Am, and some have lost it to memory. You know, some have lost it to history, but some of us who are old enough to remember the Pan Am was the world leader in flight. And so we wanted to have you on to sort of talk about that. And getting ready for the interview, I didn't know that Pan Am, sort of, you know, landing on the water, Pan Am sort of invented that, did they not?
2: They started with seaplanes. They had these old Clippers. The biggest one was a Boeing 314, which could fly from New York to London in 18 hours or something. It was extraordinary. But they landed in the Azores in the harbor there. They landed in New York Harbor when they took off. They were seaplanes. Amazingly big seaplanes and very comfortable for their day, but they weren't pressurized, so they were noisy. But all the comforts of a first class travel was there, but it just took forever to get across the ocean.
1: Tell me about Port Washington on the Long Island Sound, because was that a hub for Pan Am at the time back in the 30s?
2: That was the initial hub for travel to Europe. That's where the original proving flights went. Actually, they went to Bermuda first because the British didn't allow Pan Am to come into, before the late 30s. The British didn't allow Pan Am to come to Europe because they didn't have a plane that could get across the Atlantic in the from Europe. But Port Washington was the original launch for planes in the North Atlantic, and subsequently the Marine Air Terminal, which still exists today at LaGuardia Airport, was the home for all the early seaplanes. And the hangar is still there. The terminal is still there.
1: So if you wanted to go to Europe in the 1930s, there was no LaGuardia, there was no Kennedy, you would go to Port Washington on the North Shore of Long Island, get on a seaplane, and ultimately end up in Europe.
2: That was the very beginning of it, but subsequently in 19, oh, I guess must have been 1939 or 40, the Marine Air Terminal at LaGuardia was opened.
1: Wow, what an amazing story. Those seaplanes, you only think of them like landing in lakes in Alaska or something, but they landed there in the open water. What an extraordinary history.
2: And then, in Miami, there's a wonderful old building, which was the old Pan Am Terminal, and it's now the Miami City Hall. And it sits right on the ocean, right on the harbor in Miami. And that's where all the Pan Am flights that went to South America used to come in.
1: Ed Tripp, our guest, chairman of the Pan Am Historical Foundation. Tell us about the Historical Foundation.
2: This historical foundation came out of the after Pan Am went bankrupt in 1991. The Historical Foundation was basically founded to acquire some of the memorabilia and archives of the company, most of which have now been sent to the University of Miami, and some are being sent to the San Francisco Aviation Museum at the airport there. And the Pan Am Museum Foundation was subsequently founded that collects Pan Am artifacts and displays them in a museum in Long Island. But the foundation has been basically, its purpose was to keep the memory and history of Pan Am alive for future generations.
1: Your father was there at the very beginning?
2: He was there at the beginning, the founding of Pan Am in 1929, 28, I guess. He had the vision that aircraft wasn't just there was the early aviation was really driven by airmail routes, and the airmail routes were competing with the railroads, and across the country the railroads were winning. But the railroads and the steamships were slow, and obviously the railroads didn't go overseas, so there was a niche market there for Pan Am to begin to expand, and that's it was built on airmail routes to South America and to Asia, and then subsequently to Europe in the late 30s.
1: So the idea was to get the mail there, not to get the humans there.
2: That the financial engine was the mail. That allowed the development of aviation industry as we know it. And that lasted until the sort of late 30s, and then the mail subsidy was cut way back, and there was still airmail, obviously important, but not to the extent it didn't drive the industry the way it did in the early 30s.
1: Pan Am was the first to introduce jets to
2: Pan Am, yes, right. In the very beginning of jet aviation, Pan Am bought Douglas and Boeing jets. I mean, the story of how they bought them is incredible. They could not get either Douglas or Boeing to build an intercontinental transatlantic jet, so they went to Pratt & Whitney and they bought the engines that were capable of that, and then went back owning the engines. They went back to Boeing and said, "We've got the engines, and if you won't build it, we'll get somebody else to build it." And Boeing stepped up and built the first transatlantic intercontinental jet aircraft.
1: That was kind of like Lindbergh, right? Lindbergh bought the engine and then built the plane around the engine.
2: Yeah, exactly. Yeah, I hadn't even thought about that parallel, but that's absolutely true.
1: Jets, wide bodies, right? Pan Am was the first one to bring, right, the 747 to be correct.
2: Dad had a very close relation with the chairman of Boeing, Bill Allen. They used to go fishing together, and you know, there was a story that, you know, the plan was there. The Boeing had begun to have the basic design of it because they were competing with the Lockheed C-5A, and they lost that contract, but they'd done an awful lot of work on the wide-body airplane. And Allen apparently sort of turned to Dad and said, you know, we'll build it if you buy it. And Dad sort of turned to him and said, well, we'll buy it if you'll build it. And that was that was the beginning of the 747. And it had a bumpy ride, but turned out to be one of the great aircraft ever built in the world.
1: Pan Am was, it's hard to describe to people how big and powerful Pan Am was, right? It was the most powerful airline in the entire world.
2: You know, it was a time in the, you know, 40s and 50s when, you know, the world was all about American technology, American branding, American, and the two brands which were best known around the world were Coca-Cola and Pan Am. And it really led the way in the American century in terms of branding, technology, service, everything that was really, you know, the future for that sort of was the American dream. And Pan Am was the leader of it. And it's you go to the most remote corner of the world and you see that blue ball coming in, and it's represented the United States of America. And that's really what its biggest impact on aviation and U.S. aviation in particular.
1: Ed Tripp, yeah, Ed Tripp, our guest, chairman of the Pan Am Historical Foundation, also the son of the Pan Am founder. One more innovation that I think Pan Am should get credit for. Back in the late 60s, Pan Am had this crazy idea to start using this newfangled computer for booking.
2: Yeah, that was the beginning, the Panamac. It was built on top of a communication technology that was way ahead of anybody else. I mean, you think of the Pan Am network that came out of the war, and you could go to India, and the ambassador to India had trouble getting through by telephone to the White House. He'd go to the Pan Am office and he'd get on the Pan Am telex and could communicate with the United States. He could communicate all over the world. And that communication system was, you know, put Pan Am way ahead of anybody else. But in that sense, you know, they were a partner with IBM and developed the Panamax system, the reservation system. They were not just a leader in aviation technology, but they were a leader in information technology as well.
1: Also, the stewardesses. Back in the day, you didn't compete on price, right? Because it was all regulated. So you competed on food and comfort and style, right? That was sort of the moniker of the day, was it not?
2: It was a very stylish, very, I mean, you think of the experience of walking on board of a Pan Am plane, and particularly if you were up front and in first class, and this lovely looking stewardess who was, you know, required to keep her weight down and had to be exotic, had to speak languages, but had to be attractive. And she was your hostess, welcoming you on board. And, you know, you sat down to copious amounts of caviar served at your seat and the best wines from Europe, and a Chateaubriand carved to your liking. It was a style of aviation that just was unbelievable. And I, you know, apart from some of the Middle East airlines today, is obviously gone from aviation.
1: Yeah, no, when they deregulated it all sort of, right, that all that went away, and it's now just about price most of the time. And you're lucky if you get a free bag or a bag of peanuts, I guess.
2: It's worse than going by bus.
1: America at Night, back in a moment.
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3: Man, I love this place. I've been surfing here since I was a kid. Now, seeing my grandson out on the water, it means everything to me. 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

0: Welcome back to America at Night. 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That's 844-2-McGraw.
1: Ed Tripp, our guest, chairman of the Pan Am Historical Foundation, also the son of the Pan Am founder. Let's talk about what happened, Ed. How did it all unravel? What happened to Pan Am?
2: The basic problem was Pan Am. Pan Am had, coming out of the war, was a juggernaut in terms of its presence around the world. And the U.S. airlines all wanted to expand. The international airlines after the war all wanted to expand. And Pan Am for a while had this vision of a single U.S. carrier that would be owned by all of the domestic carriers. That really wasn't going to fly because all the domestic carriers wanted to go overseas as well. But Pan Am was, over time, this Civil Air Aviation Board, the Civil Aeronautics Board, began to carve up the Pan Am route system. But they did that, and they cut Pan Am's, share of market down to, a fraction of what it used to be. But they never allowed Pan Am a domestic route. So it was competing against all the national carriers, domestic carriers, but it could not, on its round the world flight, it could not carry people from New York to San Francisco. It's mind-boggling that aviation policy of the day could do that. And until deregulation came in, that was the rule of aviation. It was just Braniff and Northwest and TWA and American, they all were given international routes. Pan Am was given nothing. So they were competing with the domestic carriers with one arm behind their back. And then when deregulation came in, they were really too late and they made some bad decisions.

0: They bought National thinking that would help them, develop a national network. By that time, they were financially very weak. There was a depression, the recession that hit the United States. Oil prices skyrocketed, and Pan Am had this fleet of 747s that were running, 30% load factor.
1: So you're telling
0: and it
1: me
0: just spiraled down.
1: Yeah, that's interesting because the domestic carriers.

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1: And blew up with a bomb. That was sort of the death knell for the airline. It just, nobody wanted to fly it after that. And
2: yeah.
1: It was financially so weak, it survived, barely a year.
3: Does it exist in any shape or form today?
1: We're actually in Pan Am number 3. There was a Pan Am number 2 that came out within about 3 years of Pan Am, and it was, it tried to grow too fast and failed. And then there was a charter airline that did not work out. Basically, the economics didn't work. A new group have acquired the brand, and they have very, great plans to develop the airline initially as a charter operation, but then scheduled service. Their challenge, I guess, is trying to find the right aircraft today.
3: Yeah,
1: there's a backlog.
3: I mean, you mentioned it earlier in the interview that the Pan Am logo was one of the most iconic logos out there. I mean, it was that and Coca-Cola.
1: That's it. Yeah, they were the two in the American industry. Coca-Cola and Pan Am were the best known brands around the world.
3: Yeah, yeah, really an unbelievable American story. Tragic, even when you mention it. I want to go back to where we started. I want to talk about the foundation. Does the foundation exist just online? Is there a place to go? Is there a museum? Can we go and find and touch and see and feel some of this stuff?
1: We don't have. There's the Pan Am Museum Foundation, which is separate from the Pan Am Historical Foundation, and it has an affiliation with a museum out in Long Island. The Pan Am Historical Foundation, its current biggest challenge is we acquired about 4 years ago the entire film collection, which is vast. It occupies, 3 big rooms, and they're all old films, and they need to be digitized, and saved in perpetuity. And we are doing that, but it's a multi hundreds and hundreds of $1,000s project to digitize a collection that big. But yeah. That's the history of the airline, all in those films. And,
3: yeah. And then I want to go back to being a northern Long Island, North Shore man myself. Family is from Port Washington. I grew up in that area and never knew that Pan Am had such a huge history there. Are there any remnants, any buildings left somewhere in Port Washington where they used to take off and land from?
1: No, they're not. I've been to the site, but it's not. There's nothing there yet. I think there's a plaque, but that's about it.
3: Yeah, and then. Reading this, I guess Grumman then bought up all of the Pan Am stuff. And then, of course, Grumman then helped lead the space race with building some of the spacecraft there. So, I mean, Pan Am was, there at the beginning and sort of, shaped the 20th century of flight.
1: It was in the very beginning. Sikorsky was the early one. But it was its designs in aviation. You look back over the span of the first two engine float planes that went from New York to Havana or Miami to Havana, and then on down through the Caribbean, and the introduction of a four engine seaplane was amazing, and particularly one that then could in 1935 go to Hong Kong. I mean, it was extraordinary that it would take 24 hours to just get to Honolulu, much less go beyond that.
3: Well, just the fact of saying you flew to Havana in and of itself is historic, because that doesn't happen today. That's a whole other issue. Fascinating history, all brought up because the Clipper Endeavor was found off the coast of Puerto Rico last month. We thought we'd do a little investigation.

0: We scratched the surface, and there was a lot more story there. Ed Tripp, chairman of the Pan Am Historical Foundation. You can see it all online. Just Google in Pan Am Historical Foundation. The son, Ed Tripp, the son of the former Pan Am founder, Juan Tripp. Ed Tripp, thank you very much for a walk down memory lane. Good luck to you, and thanks for checking in.
1: Great. Thanks very much.
0: You got it. America at Night. Back in a moment.
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1: All right, the phone number is 1-844-2-McGraw, 1-844-262-4729. Let's get into this Sophie Cunningham controversy because it's quite extraordinary, and it is everything's political. Remember years ago when somebody with a sports figure would say something, why does it have to be so political? Well, everything's political. The WNBA is having a moment. Caitlin Clark, one of the great, great athletes going today. And she's teamed up with Sophie Cunningham. And I know a little bit about Sophie Cunningham. I've been following her career. She went to the University of Missouri and has been sort of in the spotlight for a while now. And so back in June, it's just one thing after another. And let me say this. First of all, we'll take some phone calls. We'll take some text messages. And I'm sure it will bleed into next hour. And we can certainly carry this on into open phones next hour. 1-844-2-McGraw. 1-844-262-4729. Lots to say about this topic. First off, I don't think the WNBA is seeking it. I don't think they're craving it. I don't think they want to be in the middle of this controversy. But you cannot argue that the whole country talking about the WNBA is probably good for the WNBA. More attention than ever on the WNBA. And it is the middle of a political firestorm. Let's see how they handle it. Because as of now, it's just sort of laying the groundwork. It's all got started back in July, I believe, when Sophie Cunningham, who is a forward, a very tall, blonde hair, blue eyes, beautiful looking girl, was quoted as saying in an ESPN article that she first said that she wants to protect young girls in a locker room and that they shouldn't have to go against biological men. Now, look, I get it, okay? I understand that transgender people want to feel included, too. I get it. I respect it. I wish them well. But you can't deny the other side, that you have a young girl who's born a girl, playing as a girl, and then having to compete with a quote, biological men, even though they're in some type of transition, and I don't know what the science of it all is, but I certainly want to be respectful, but it's a legitimate point of view, right? Even if you're the biggest trans supporter in the world, you still have to acknowledge that it's an oddity, and I don't know what the answer is, but, you know, you can't have biological men playing against women, and I don't think that makes me an ogre for saying that. I don't think that makes me a hate-filled person. I don't think that makes me hate trans people. I have transgendered people who are my friend. I have gay people who are my friends. I have lesbian people. I have straight people who are my friends. You pick them, I got them as friends. And I don't even think the whole trans community agrees on this. I think there's varying degrees of transgender people who would agree with Sophie Cunningham, who would disagree with Sophie Cunningham. Just because you're a transgender person doesn't mean you wouldn't agree with Sophie Cunningham. So we're having a moment here. Then she follows that up with, and now, of course, now you pour gasoline onto the fire. Now, of course, she's a cause celeb for the right wing, and she's being championed and whatever else. She goes then on to say that she's not a very political person. And she also made it a point to say, I never once said that I hated the trans community. She also went on to say, I truly believe there is a safe place and love for everybody, biological girls, biological boys, trans women, and trans men. Everyone is welcome at my table. You can disagree and still be kind. Quite frankly, I think Sophie Cunningham is probably one of the few people in this country

that's actually handling this thing correctly. She's doesn't hate anybody, wants to respect everyone's opinion, but says, look, you got to protect everybody, including the young girl who's competing against somebody who's muscles are more developed or was a boy and is somehow a girl, but is still a boy's body and the confusing science of it all. Sophie Cunningham, quite frankly, in my non-scientific opinion, has probably handled this transgendered woman's playing sports better than any politician I've heard. I think she's been truly honest, open. She's been honest about her feelings, and she hasn't been hateful at all. Now, of course, here comes the hate, and the co-owner of the Seattle basketball team, some young girls came to a Sophie Cunningham game to support her, and then they tried to kick the girls out of the arena. So that owner doesn't get it, right? Diversity, equity, and inclusion includes people who you disagree with their thought, right? I love this. Diversity, equity, inclusion is okay just as long as you agree with everything I say. The minute you disagree with anything I think, then, of course, you need to be thrown out of the arena, right? Diversity, equity, and inclusion means diversity, equity, and inclusion, even for those people who disagree with. It's almost like, being called anti-Semitic for being critical of something Israel has done. You can be critical of Israel and still support the Jewish community, right? I mean, this you can say, hey, I don't think trans kids should play in women's sports. It doesn't mean you hate them, but it's a legitimate point of view. So all of this happened, and then this weekend happened, where Sophie Cunningham is going to the basket, and she gets clotheslined by a black girl. Now, again, it's an important part of the story. Ultimately, this DeJohnay Carrington of the Chicago Sky, she's clearly a very smart woman. She went to Stanford for 4 years. Right? You don't go to Stanford by accident. And she gets clotheslined by this Carrington woman. Okay. Flagrant foul one, flagrant foul two. They look at it. She gets kicked out of the game. While she's in the locker room, while the game's still going on, she grabs her phone after being ejected from the game and tweets out white privilege and then goes on to say this, continuing on afterwards. Never once claimed that the assessment of the foul was white privilege. She goes on to say, talking to somebody who was picking a fight with her, critical of her thoughts, try exercising your critical thinking skills. I know you studied psych. Furthermore, I am the last thing from ignorant or asinine when it comes to speaking on white privilege. Do your research on that one, she wrote. I actually went to school, one of the top universities, I might add, to educate myself on this exact subject. She goes on to say, I would never use that term as a rhetorical weapon, knowing the historical and social weight it holds without having the proper evidence to substantiate it. That's what the woman said who got kicked out of the game. Sophie Cunningham says, don't bring race into this at all. This has got nothing to do with race. It was a flagrant foul. She should have got kicked out of the game. I did it last year, and I got kicked out of the game. It was the right call then, and it's the right call now. So Sophie Cunningham, again, handling this like a champion, right? Don't go there because this has nothing to do with race. It was a hard foul. I got thrown out of the game last year when I had a hard foul. Don't make excuses. It's got nothing to do with anything. This black woman is, very well spoken in her tweets afterwards. But what does she mean by white privilege? Was she watching CNN and made a comment about something she saw on CNN that had nothing to do with this? Or was it somehow related to Sophie Cunningham? Because the whole thing has now blown up. And so here's what we're going to do. We got a break for top of the hour news. We can come back and take more phone calls about this because this is a fascinating conversation.

0: The WNBA is also in the middle of this because it's Caitlin Clark, who is a phenomenon, right? She's the Tiger Woods of the WNBA. She's the Magic Johnson and Larry Bird of the WNBA. She's now teammates with the Sophie Cunningham. She hasn't said anything. She's being criticized for not saying anything. Sophie Cunningham's being criticized for saying something. You can't have it every way. You can't criticize somebody for not talking and then criticize somebody for talking. Anyway, lots to break through, lots to get through. We'll talk about it next hour. Our executive director is Alex Hinton. Open phones and text messages. Should be fun next hour. Our executive director is Richard Good. Stay right there. I'm McGraw-Milhaven, and this is America at Night.
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4: From ABC News, I'm Dave Packer. Tens of thousands without power across the Big Island of Hawaii as Hurricane Lala brings wind-toppled trees and knocks down multiple poles and structures along a 42-mile span of transmission lines. ABC meteorologist Nico Kazuri is tracking the storm.
5: It's not a direct hit. It's actually the rain bands that are hitting the Big Island right now and the outer rain bands that are hitting the other islands. So this will continue at least for the next few days as it continues its track further southwest through the ocean. But we're talking about some wind speeds anywhere up to 75 miles per hour. Again, this will weaken because it has made landfalls.
4: The National Hurricane Center says the Big Island saw a foot of rain in 12 hours. Heavy rains in the Midwest causing floods and damage. The ground so saturated that any heavy downpours could lead to additional rounds of life-threatening flash flooding right through the weekend. Police arresting a 19-year-old in connection with the shooting early this morning on the campus of the University of Virginia. Chesterfield County Police confirmed that he's not a Virginia State student. They say Cameron Harris was found hiding in a closet on campus. Earlier, police had said they were searching for multiple suspects. 5 people were shot outside the university's residence halls this morning. One of the injuries is said to be critical. In Afghanistan, the Taliban is marking 5 years back in power, celebrations of that milestone as aid groups are warning of a growing crisis. USS Lincoln out to sea more than 9 months now and reports of stress and exhaustion.
6: But for a brief stop in Oman last month, the crew of the aircraft carrier, the USS Abraham Lincoln, hasn't seen a port of call since the ship left Guam last December, a record stretch at sea. The Navy's top civilian saying there have been a small number of mental health cases reported among the thousands of sailors and Marines on board. One sailor who went overboard was recovered earlier this month. The Military Times reports others have attempted to leap off the ship.
4: That's ABC's Stephen Portnoy. 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
2: ICE protester in New York says she's filing a lawsuit against the Department of Homeland Security after she was maced by agents.
3: They maced me, but I was so high on adrenaline that I just kept going.
2: Linda Wolf said she was at a protest in Manhattan when the incident happened. Video shows an ICE agent using mace on Wolf. She says it happened fast. She got acute laryngitis from the mace. Homeland Security claims protesters were impeding their work. New York prosecutors say they plan to move ahead with their state murder case against Luigi Mangione following his federal guilty plea. The defense wants the state charges dropped, claiming double jeopardy. Legal contributor Brian Buckmeyer says Mangione's taking a big gamble.
4: The state can actually use his admission of guilt in his allocution, where he says that he planned this out, he sent the email pretending to be a wealthy investor, all of that. They can use it against him and convict him in state court. And if they have two convictions, those sentences could run consecutively, meaning for an even longer prison time.
2: In Afghanistan, the Taliban marking 5 years back in power. Celebrations of that milestone come as aid groups are warning of a growing crisis. One of the most glaring issues is the repression of women. Girls over the age of 12 are barred from attending school, and a recent UN survey found that 7 in 10 women describe their mental health as bad or very bad. And more than half of women now report leaving their homes only twice a month or less. Dave Packer, ABC News.
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9: Abby someone. Abby who?
10: Abby Normal.
11: What do you do, Carl? 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
12: Yeah, I'm still looking for that home run, you know? I mean, when I saw the iPod first time, I was like, man, I could have kicked myself.
11: That was so hard on him.
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0: 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My co-host is the vivacious Lisa Wolf. In this hour, we'll learn that the weed of crime bears bitter fruit. Crime Does Not Pay on The Shadow, starring Bill Johnstone, going back to 1940. But first, it's Real or Ridiculous. Lisa will provide information on classic TV, and I must decide if they are real or ridiculous while you play along at home. Right, Lisa?
1: You've got it, Carl. So these are all TV shows that we grew up with, so I'm sure a lot of our listeners grew up with
0: them. I haven't grown up yet.
1: I'm aware of that. That was quick, though. Getting quick. So, let's talk a little bit classic TV and figure out what we know and do not know.
0: Okay.
1: Mm-hmm. Bewitched was originally filmed entirely in black and white.
0: Real.
1: That is ridiculous.
0: It's colored.
1: Well, I know. I said entirely.
0: No. I thought you said it began. It began as black and white. Then it moved to color.
1: Maybe it's just the wording of the question wasn't clear.
0: Yeah, so I get that one right, because I knew the answer to that.
1: I was trying to say...
0: Okay, so basically, I'm forcibly taking that.
1: What I'm trying to say is it was basically because color TV wasn't invented yet, but it actually was.
0: They started it in black and white.
1: But they filmed in black and white simply because viewers still owned black and white TVs.
0: Then they moved to color.
1: All right, that's fine.
0: I knew that.
1: That's fine. I think the wording was off. I'll give it to you.
0: You're off, all right.
1: No, the wording, said, wasn't clear. Mm-hmm. I'm okay with that. Mm-hmm. The whistled theme song...
0: Your score already is in the tank, just so you know.
1: Yeah, that question
0: it's in the tank right now.
1: Yeah, I understand.
0: You're negative.
1: I understand. I'm going to have to climb my way out.
0: Yes.
1: All right, I'll keep climbing. Don't you worry.
0: All right.
1: The whistled theme song from the Andy Griffith Show is called The Fishin' Hole. Real or ridiculous?
0: Real.
1: That is real. That's the official title. See? Now we're doing great. I'm climbing out. Can you?
0: I don't remember how it goes. I don't remember.
1: Okay. On Gilligan's Island, the professor's first name was, do you know?
0: The professor's first name?
1: Yes.
0: You know, I was on the radio show. I was on a radio show with him. We sat next to each other and did a panel one
1: no,
0: time.
1: No, I meant
0: his
1: on
0: His real
1: TV.
0: Name was
1: no.
0: Russell Johnson.
1: Right. No, I didn't mean that. I meant
0: his first name
1: on the show.
0: I don't know.
1: Okay. My statement is, on Gilligan's Island, the professor's first name was Roy. R-O-Y.
0: No.
1: Is that real? I'm asking you.
0: No. I'll say it's not real.
1: You are correct, because it was never revealed, which is why you didn't know.
0: See, Mike?
1: Isn't that funny, though?
0: Am I a genius or what?
1: That's exactly what I was thinking. You're just so smart.
0: Man.
1: The Brady Bunch house shown in the opening credits was a real home in California.
0: Yep. Absolutely
1: true. That is absolutely true. The exterior was a real house, but the interior scenes were filmed on a Hollywood soundstage.
0: Yeah, and I think the outside house was also used as other houses. I think it was Marcus Welby, M.D.
1: Exactly. I read that
0: Ozzie
1: as well.
0: Ozzie and Harriet's house or something.
1: The laugh track used on the Flintstones included recordings from actual baseball crowds. Real or ridiculous?
0: Ridiculous.
1: You are correct. They came from a studio audience.
0: Man,
1: wow.
0: What a
1: What's happening
0: I am.
1: Here? All right. Well, let's hope you get something wrong.
0: No.
1: Well, we didn't bet, so that's
0: it's
1: a good thing.
0: It's classic TV.
1: MASH.
0: Yeah.
1: Used a real military helicopter in its opening credits.
0: Real.
1: That is real. The Bell H-13. Carol Burnett tugged on her left ear at the end of every show as a secret message to her grandmother.
0: No, I think it was to her daughter. So I'm going to say ridiculous.
1: You are incorrect.
0: What?
1: It was her grandmother.
0: Her grandmother,
1: that
0: really?
1: That was real. Yep.
0: Okay.
1: All right.
0: I don't know about that.
1: That's
0: but okay.
1: true.
0: All
1: that's
0: right.
1: real. I read about it.
0: I'll ask
1: it.
0: Carol Burnett. You know,
1: you
0: I have,
1: should.
0: We text, so I'll ask her.
1: Well, I talk to her. As a matter of fact, I am her almost.
0: Yeah, I know.
1: So Mr. Ed's talking voice was created electronically using one of the first voice synthesizers.
0: Okay, real.
1: Wah, wah. Actor Alan, they called him Rocky, Lane supplied Mr. Ed's voice.
0: Okay.
1: No synthesizer.
0: All right.
1: The cast of Happy Days actually filmed an episode at Arnold's Drive-In Restaurant in Milwaukee.
0: No, I don't think so. Ridiculous.
1: You are correct.
0: Yeah.
1: The famous opening of The Love Boat was filmed aboard a real princess cruise ship.
0: The what was? What?
1: The Love Boat.
0: Okay. What?
1: The famous opening.
2: What?

0: are you talking about?
1: Do you need me to say it again?
2: I think it's
1: not
2: real.
1: Not processing.
2: Real. It's real.
1: It is real. Johnny Carson made his final appearance as host of The Tonight Show in 1993.
2: Okay, real.
1: 1992, oh, so close. Here's the last one.
2: Down,
1: yeah, I bet it did. The Beverly Hillbillies was canceled because of it because its ratings had fallen out of the top 30.
2: No.
1: No.
2: No.
1: No, it was not. It was always rated well. It was just canceled in favor of some newer contemporary programming.
2: That's right.
1: You did really well.
2: Yes, I did.
1: Despite my horrible
2: I want all of our listeners
1: error.
2: To know I know my classic TV.
1: Yes, indeed you do.
2: All right. When we come back, we're going to listen to one of the most famous classic radio shows, The Shadow. Stick around.
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2: 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All right, Lisa, it's time for The Shadow, one of the most popular mystery and detective shows of all of radio. Interestingly, when it first came to radio, it was not a fully dramatized program. It was just a guy called The Shadow

that was reading stories, like, you know, like an audio book, really, reading stories from Street and Smith magazine. But in 1937, they totally revamped the show. They hired Orson Welles to play the Shadow and also his alter ego, Lamont Cranston, wealthy young man about town who had learned the secret of invisibility. He could cloud your mind so that you could not see him, and he used this power to fight crime. Also, Bill Johnstone played the part, John Archer and Brett Morrison. Margot Lane, his lovely girlfriend, was the only person who knew his true identity. The radio show lasted until 1954. Of course, Alec Baldwin played him in a 1990s movie called The Shadow. Pretty good movie, too. If you haven't seen it, check it out. We have an episode now of The Shadow from January 21st, 1940, called The Precipice Called Death. And it stars Bill Johnstone as Lamont Cranston. Here's part one of The Shadow.

0: evil lurks in the hearts of men. The Shadow knows.
1: The Shadow, mysterious character who aids the forces of law and order, is in reality Lamont Cranston, wealthy young man about town. The Shadow uses his hypnotic power to cloud men's minds so that they cannot see him. Cranston's friend and companion, the lovely Margot Lane, is the only person who knows to whom the unseen voice of the Shadow belongs. Today's story, The Precipice Called Death. Mist and fog shroud the moonless night in a mantle of revenge. A small, grotesque man, his mind clothed in the dark memory of hate, gazes piercingly into the dull, lifeless eyes of a gigantic hulk of a man who stands beside him. Tense and stupefied, the giant listens.
2: You know what to do. I've trained you well. Your mind is mine to command. Your tremendous strength is mine to command. Now, after all these years, the moment has come to taste the sweet fruits of revenge. Do you understand?
3: Yes. Yes, Master.
2: You are to hear no voice but mine. You are to do nothing but what I command you. You are to kill those I have named.
3: Kill. Yes, Master.
2: You're ready now. Ready to do my bidding. Good. The precipice called death waits with yawning jaws to receive the first victim. Let your mind hear these words. Kill. Kill. Kill. Kill.
3: Kill. Kill.
2: Now go.
3: Kill. Kill. Kill. Kill.
2: My revenge begins.

0: Kill.
1: What is it?
0: Kill.
1: What's there?
0: Kill.
1: What do you want?
0: Kill.
1: Go away.
0: Kill. Kill.
1: Why do you look at me like that?
0: Kill.
1: Stop. Don't come any closer, please.
0: Kill.
1: Don't touch me. Don't.
0: Kill.

0: Commissioner Weston, you've got to save me from Margot.
1: What?
2: Commissioner, he promised that he'd eat carrots all this week, and now he's trying to get out of it.
1: Carrots, Miss Lane?
2: Well, is there anything wrong in that, Commissioner?
1: No, I like carrots.
0: Yes, but how would you like to eat them 3 meals a day, 7 days a week, and nothing else? Commissioner, I've eaten so many raw carrots in the last 3 days, I feel like Peter Rabbit.
1: What is all this?
0: Margot, she's off on some crazy notion about health diets. This week she has me on carrots. Next week it'll be spinach, and heaven only knows where it'll end.
1: Pardon me, please.
0: Yeah, certainly.
1: Hello? Huh? Okay, Cardona, send him in. I'll see him.
0: You want us to leave, Commissioner?
1: No, stick around. This is just routine. Some guy that thinks he's being...
3: Mr. Weston, may I come in, please?
1: Yeah, yes, come ahead.
2: John Reynolds. Well, aren't you going to say hello?
4: Margot, how are you? I didn't notice.
0: Well, I'm here too, John.
4: Oh, hello, Lamont. How are you?
3: Commissioner Weston,
1: Well, you all know each other.
0: Oh, yes, we're old friends. Uh-huh. Well, tell me, John, where have you been keeping yourself?
4: Well, I...
2: What are you doing here?
3: Commissioner Weston, I need help. I tried to tell you on the phone. There was an attempted murder at my house last night.
0: Murder?
1: Now, look, Mr. Reynolds. I just got through reading the report on that business at your place last night. The man who entered your home was no more murderer than I am.
3: He wanted to kill my wife.
1: The report says it was the maid who was almost strangled.
3: I know, but that was a mistake. The killer thought...
1: Now, wait a minute. It's an old story to me. Burglar enters house. Someone sees him and yells, and he gets scared.
3: But this man was a giant, a killer.
1: Oh, sure. It's always a giant or a killer or a mob when people are scared.
3: I tell you, I saw the man myself as he escaped.
1: Yes.
3: A mountain of a man. Just as the maid described him when she regained consciousness.
0: Well, then the maid wasn't killed.
3: No. Fortunately, she wasn't.
1: I tell you, it was the burglar. He got scared when the maid saw him and tried to stifle her screams. She thought she was being strangled, that's all.
0: Reynolds, why should anyone want to kill your wife?
3: To get back... Well, no reason I can think of. Maybe I'm just... Lamont, what do you think?
0: I don't know, Reynolds.
1: Now, look, Mr. Reynolds. You go on home and don't worry.
2: Lamont, look...
0: Just a moment, Margot. Reynolds, I'm inclined to think that the commissioner's right. You should go home.
1: No doubt about it. Whoever that prowler was, he's probably so scared he'll never come near your house again.
2: Lamont.
0: Margot, please, will you be quiet?
1: Of course, if he ever does come back...
2: Oh, dear, I dropped my handbag.
1: Oh, I'll get it for you.
2: Oh, I'm so sorry.
3: Here you are.
0: Yeah.
2: Thank you, Mr. Reynolds.
1: Now, Mr. Reynolds, I guess that's about all I can do for you.
3: Oh, sorry I disturbed you, Commissioner, but naturally I was...
1: Yes, don't mention it. That's what we're here for. If the man comes back, why, you call us and we'll send some men over.
3: Yes, of course. Thank you. Nice to see you again, Lamont. Miss Lane.
0: Well, thank you.
3: I think I'd better be going. Goodbye.
1: Goodbye.
2: Goodbye.
1: Don't worry.
2: Come on, Lamont, we'd better be going, too. It's time for lunch. And I know the sweetest little health restaurant.
0: Yes, I know. Carrots again. So long, Commissioner.
2: Lamont, I wish the waiter would hurry. I'm starving.
0: Yeah. Margot, I saw you deliberately throw your handbag on the floor in Weston's office. Why did you do it?
2: I was trying to tell you something, but you wouldn't listen to me. Did you notice anything particularly about Reynolds' behavior?
0: What do you mean?
2: He was twisting and crumpling a piece of paper in his hands.
0: Oh, so what? He was nervous.
2: That's why I threw my handbag on the floor.
0: Because he was nervous? Margot, I don't get it.
2: But I did.
0: What?
2: I had a hunch about that piece of paper, and now I've got it. In the confusion of picking up the contents of my handbag...
0: Margot!
2: Mr. Reynolds didn't notice that I took the note away from him.
0: You mean you took... Honestly, Margot, you do the darndest
2: thing... Well, just see what's written on that piece of paper, Lamont.
0: Huh? Okay. Time is a cliff a mile high. Each step brings you closer to the precipice called death. For say...
2: What does it mean?
0: I don't know. The precipice called death. I can't figure that.
2: Lamont, it's Mr. Shrevey.
0: Huh? Oh, Shrevey, the cab driver. Oh, waiter. Waiter. Wait. It's all right. He's a friend of ours.
5: What? Oh, excuse me, sir.
6: Certainly. I told you they're friends. I told you. Hiya, Mr. Cranston. Hiya, Miss Lane.
0: Well, Shrevey, how did you know we were here?
6: Well, I seen you get into your car in front of the police station, so I followed you in my cab. I followed you. You was driving like crazy you was driving.
0: Not so loud, Shrevey. It was Miss Lane driving, Shrevey. What can we do for you?
6: Mr. Cranston, I got a problem I got.
0: Oh, yes?
6: Now, look, you got culture. So I says to myself, if you was Mr. Cranston, what would he do? I mean, what would I do?
2: Well, what would he do, Shrevey?
6: That's just it. I don't know. I asked myself, but I get no answer I get.
5: Well, what's bothering you, Shreve?
6: Well, last week, I'm driving a drunk all the way down to Jacksonville, Florida.
5: Yes?
6: When I get there, he ain't got the fare he ate. So I up and slugs him. And now it's on my conscience it's on.
2: Oh, Shreve.
5: Well, what do you want me to do, Shreve?
6: Well, I got qualms I got. And what I want to know is, did I do right to slug him, did I?
5: I really don't know, Shreve.
6: How do you like that? He don't know and he got culture. Is that what a gent would do, Miss Lane?
2: Shreve, a gentleman is one who does not unnecessarily hurt another. And if you think what you did was necessary...
6: That's it was necessary. You know, Miss Lane, that eases my qualms.
5: Shreve, how would you like a chance to make up that fare you didn't get?
6: There ain't that much money.
5: Be at my apartment tonight with your cab.
6: Where are we going, where?
5: I'll tell you when you get there. Be there at, let's say, 10:30.
6: Okay, I'll be there with belts on, I'll be. I mean with my cab. So long, Miss Lane.
2: So long, Shreve.
6: So long, Mr. Cranston. I mean, boss, I mean.
5: Goodbye, Shreve.
2: Where are we going tonight?
5: No, Margot. Where am I going?
2: That's what I said. Where are we going?
5: I'm not taking you along, Margot. This warning note to Reynolds has got me thinking. I'd like to find out what is meant by the precipice called death.
2: Do you think there's something more than what Reynolds has told? Something he's left unsaid?
5: Yes, Margot. And tonight, the Shadow is going to find out exactly what that is.
7: That's the first portion of The Shadow with a precipice called death, starring Bill Johnstone along with Marjorie Anderson. I had the great pleasure, Lisa, of interviewing Marjorie Anderson. It was over the phone. She was so sweet. She was such a sweet lady. This was going back to the 80s when I interviewed her. Also, Dwight Wiest is in this program. Great show. We'll get back to The Shadow after this.
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5: Hey, Mike, you know what? The other day, Lisa stopped by my house. This is true. I had my garage open, and I was working out. She stopped by to say hi because she was in the neighborhood, right?
6: I was literally driving by.
5: Yeah, and what did you see me doing?
6: You were working out and drinking 120 Life.
5: That's right.
6: That is the God's honest truth.
5: Yeah, that's right, because whenever I work out, I drink 120 Life. In fact, I have a glass of 120 Life mixed with water every single day because it has lowered my high blood pressure to a point where I'm pretty healthy with my blood pressure now. It's a fantastic product. It's a new sponsor of Hollywood 360. And folks, out there in Radio Land, half of you have high blood pressure and you may not even know it. Here's what makes it very dangerous. You don't feel it. There are no signals. There are no warnings. High blood pressure is damage happening quietly every single day. And over time, it increases your risk of heart disease, stroke, or even cognitive decline. Now, most people assume that their blood pressure is fine, but really, they're wrong. I thought I had normal blood pressure till I had it checked with my doctor. He said, you know what? It's high, so I have been on blood pressure medicine, but it's still high. Well, I started taking 120 Life. You take a two-week test. Very simple. 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If it is not lowered, your blood pressure, you get your money back. 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

0: You know that I've been fair with everybody. I've never tried to cheat anyone. I never took anything that didn't belong to me. Never done anything that you or the children would be ashamed of. Isn't that right, Carolyn? That's right, isn't it?
1: Why, yes, John. You speak as if...
0: I know, as if I had something on my conscience.
1: Tell me, John.
0: Carolyn, I've had a feeling, a premonition.
1: A premonition?
0: First time I've wondered if it wasn't a mistake making our home here in this isolated mountain lodge. Away from everybody. Only a forest of huge black trees for neighbors.
1: But you always thought it was so beautiful here.
0: Carolyn, we must get away from this place. There's danger here and death.
1: Oh, no, it's only your nerves, darling. That incident last night has upset you.
0: We must get away for your sake and the children's.
1: All right, dear. Anything you say. Now, why don't you go to bed and get some sleep?
0: No, I'll sit here for a while in front of the fire.
1: Well, don't sit up too late.
0: I won't, dear.
1: Good night, dear.
0: Good night.
1: And don't worry.
2: Mr. Reynolds.
0: What? Who is it? I can't see anyone. That voice.
2: It's the shadow, Mr. Reynolds. You can't see me because I've cast a mist over your mind.
0: What do you want of me, Shadow?
2: What is the meaning of this threatening note?
0: Note?
2: What is the precipice called death?
0: Please, don't ask me.
2: You must tell me. If you're innocent, Mr. Reynolds, I'll try to help you.
0: If you only could. There's so little time.
2: What is it?
0: Yes. Yes, it's driving me mad. I've got to tell somebody. Help me. Help me before it's too late. 15 years ago, before I married my wife, I had a partner in my chemical laboratory.
1: John!
0: My wife!
1: John!
0: I knew it would
1: help
0: come
1: me!
0: Again.
2: Quick, we must go to work.
0: Carolyn! This is her room. Door's locked on the inside.
2: Break it down.
0: Carolyn! Darling! Darling, speak to me. Please. She's...
2: Reynolds. Your wife is dead.
0: No. No, speak to me, darling.
2: Reynolds. The killer left another note. Companions of the doomed are first to go over the precipice called death.

0: don't understand it, Lamont. What could Reynolds have on his conscience? And why was his wife killed? What's the tie-up?
1: I don't know, Margot. The whole household rushed to Mrs. Reynolds' room, and before I could get Reynolds alone, the police arrived.
0: Then you still don't know what's behind those mysterious notes.
1: No. Now the police have accused Reynolds of his wife's murder.
0: Certainly looks bad for him.
1: Weston, in his own blundering way, is convinced that Reynolds is guilty.
0: What are you going to do about it, Lamont?
1: Margot, the Shadow is going to Weston's office and get this straightened out once and for all.
2: Well, Reynolds, where are these notes you talk about?
3: I told you, Commissioner Weston, the Shadow has them.
2: Still sticking to that story, eh? Why don't you stop this lying, Reynolds?
3: I'm innocent, I tell you, that's the truth.
2: You planned the whole thing very carefully. But not enough to fool me.
3: Well, you've got to believe me. I loved my wife.
2: To me with a cock and bull story about your maid being strangled by a prowler. That prowler was you.
3: If you'll just listen to me.
2: You cooked up the whole business to establish an alibi for yourself. We've got you dead to rights and you know it.
3: Oh, you've got to listen to me. Do anything you please to me. Now that Carolyn's dead, I don't care about myself, but you've got to let me protect my children. This thing isn't over yet. My children are in danger.
2: Reynolds, you're not convincing me at all with that sob stuff about your children. Cardona.
4: Yes, Commissioner Weston.
2: Put Reynolds back in his cell.
4: Right, Chief.
3: You've got to protect my children. The killer will get them, too.
4: Come on.
3: You're making a mistake, Weston. I'm innocent, I tell you. I'm innocent.
2: That's what they all say. That's a horrible business.
5: Yes, Commissioner Weston. And it would be even more horrible if you sent an innocent man to his death.
2: What? Who is it?
5: It's the Shadow, Commissioner. Surely you remember me.
2: Oh, the Shadow, yes. What are you doing here?
5: I've come to save you from making a terrible mistake. Reynolds is not the murderer. I was with him at the time his wife was strangled to death.
2: Yeah, he said you were with him, but I didn't believe him. And what do you want me to do?

0: send Reynolds home. We'll bait the trap for the murderer. And the Shadow will trail him alone.
1: Ah, no go, Shadow. I don't believe it. What about those notes that Reynolds said he gave you?
0: He was telling the truth, Commissioner. Read them for yourself. I put them on your desk.
1: Huh? Oh, yes, here they are. Companions of the Doomed. Precipice called death. By heaven, Shadow, I'll do it.
2: Hey, Mr. Cranston, why are we driving out here for a while? There ain't nobody out here on the road, sir, ain't? Gee, it's kind of what they call spiritual. You know, the spiritual.
3: Shrevey, look in your rear vision mirror. What do you see?
2: I don't see nothing. Nothing I don't see.
3: There's a car following us.
2: Huh? Yeah, there certainly is, certainly.
3: Pull up to the side of the road and let it pass.
2: Huh? Oh, okay, boss. You know, Mr. Cranston, I don't like the idea coming out to this Reynolds place I don't like. This guy Reynolds bumped off his wife, he bumped.
3: Reynolds didn't kill his wife, Shrevey.
2: Well, whether he did or ain't, it's none of my business, it ain't. That's for the police to figure out. Or for that guy that calls himself the Shadow, he calls himself.
3: Shrevey.
2: Let me...
3: When you took this job, you promised not to ask questions.
2: Yeah, I know, but I just hate to see a gent like you get mixed up with the wrong kind of mugs. I mean, environment.
3: Shrevey. That car's slowing down. We were being followed.
4: Lamont, is that you?
2: Hey, it's Miss Lane. It's Miss Lane, hey.
3: Margot, why are you following us?
4: Lamont, you're up to something, and you're not going to leave me out of it.
3: Margot, if you aren't... Well, as long as you're here, you may as well come along. Follow us in your car. Let's go, Shrevey.
2: But we're here, boss. The Reynolds joined us right up this private driveway right up.
3: What? Oh, so it is. Then wait for me here, Margot. You too, Shrevey.
4: Oh, Lamont, you're not going to leave me here in this lonely place?
2: Well, I'm with you. I'm with you.
3: Yes, Margot, you've got Shrevey for a bodyguard.
2: Yes, sir. I mean, yes, ma'am.
3: But if it'll make you feel any safer, take my revolver. Here.
4: Thanks. I hope I won't need it.
2: Hey, Mr. Cranston, ain't that a car hidden in them bushes over there? I mean, off the road off.
3: Yes, so it is. Perhaps Reynolds already has the visitor he was expecting. I hope I'm not too late.
5: I must get the children out of this house to a place of safety as soon as possible. Who's there?
6: Don't you recognize me after all these years, John Reynolds?
5: Tom Vito, but you...
6: No, my good friend, I'm not dead. Even though you tried your best to kill me.
5: No. No, it was an accident. You slipped in that
6: slip. Accident?
5: Yes, it was an accident, I swear.
6: And
5: it was.
6: I don't believe you. Well, you're going to pay for that. You've already begun to pay.
5: And it really was you, Vitor. You killed Carolyn.
6: Companions of the Doomed are first to go over the precipice called death.
5: You murderer! What's wrong with me? My heart. I feel paralyzed. Hardly move.
6: A heart attack, eh? How nice. How convenient. I had intended to kill you immediately, but now you'll be able to see and hear everything that happens. Everything that I planned to make your pain more exquisite. Your torture more unendurable before I kill you.
5: Why'd you murder Carolyn? You loved her once.
6: Because you loved her. She chose you in preference to me, and now she's dead.
5: You're mad, Vito, mad.
6: Yeah, well, perhaps I am. How interesting to be mad and know it. I've waited a long time for this moment. Tell me, Reynolds, now that your wife is dead, what do you love more than anything else?
5: No. No, you wouldn't.
6: Your two children. They lie asleep upstairs in the nursery.
5: Please, do whatever you will with me, but don't harm them.
6: What would you give to save them?
5: Everything, eh? I possess. Please, Vitor, you
6: Everything can't. You possess, eh? Everything you stole from me?
5: Listen to me, Vitor. When you fell from that cliff...
6: Then you threw me.
5: Please, listen to me. I was your partner. Naturally, I inherited the rights to the formula.
6: My formula. Product of my brain. Oh, yes, you've had everything. Fortune, fame, the woman I loved. Everything that should have belonged to me. How did you achieve all this? Huh? Just by a simple little push.
5: Oh.
6: Well, now I'm going to have my revenge on you by destroying everything you love, and then by destroying you.
5: Vitor.
6: Look. Look into the garden there. Through the French doors. What do you see standing there?
5: The giant. The monster.
6: Yes, the giant whose will I control. One minute I'm going to call him in. I'm going to send him up the stairs for your children. And then...
0: And what then, Dr. Vitor?
6: Who spoke?
0: Men call me the Shadow, Dr. Vitor. I fight crime and injustice.
5: Shadow? Oh, thank heaven you've come.
6: I can't see you.
0: I've cast a hypnotic mist over your mind, Vitor. I've come to stop your evil work.
6: Well, you can't stop me, giant!
7: Giant, come, come, your master's in danger.
5: Giant.
6: Yes, now we'll see which of us is the stronger. I can't see your shadow, but this giant can, because he's already hypnotized by me. He can see you. You're not invisible to him.
0: Stop, giant. Stop, I say.
6: It's only me, Shadow. Kill the Shadow. Kill, kill, kill.
5: Shadow, stop him, stop him.
6: He's closing in on you, Shadow. Kill. He can see you. Kill. Soon your career will be ended.
4: Mr. Reynolds.
0: Kill.
4: Mr. Reynolds.
6: Hi.
0: Kill.
4: Say, isn't anybody home?
6: Who's that?
4: Oh, I beg your pardon. I thought... The giant! Wow!
6: Miss Lane, shoot that gun!
4: I can't, it isn't loaded. Wow, it was loaded.
5: He drew a shot. Look, the giant stopped.
0: Giant, you're no longer controlled by Vitor. The hypnosis has dropped from you.
8: I hate him. He make me kill. I don't want to kill. I hate him. I hate him. He make me kill. I kill him.
0: Giant, stop.
5: Too late, Shadow. Vitor's dead.
4: Just a minute.
9: Hello, Margo.
4: Oh, Lamont, come on in.
9: Sure.
4: Oh, what's in that box?
9: Margo, I have in this box a slight token of my appreciation. You saved my life and
4: Oh, what's in it? Flowers?
9: No, don't be impatient. Seriously, Margo, if you hadn't come in at that moment, I...
4: Oh, so at last you admit that I'm some help to you, huh?
9: I most certainly do. But what I want to know is, why did you come in after I told you to stay in the car with Shrevey?
4: Well, Shrevey examined the gun you left with me and said, hey, this gat ain't loaded, it ain't.
9: Well, it was a lucky thing that it was.
4: Yes, I aimed at the giant.
9: And hit Vitor. What a shot.
4: Say, Lamont, what are the police going to do about the giant?
9: I don't know, Margot, but it's obvious that he was merely an instrument of Vitor's revenge. They really have no case against him. As far as Reynolds is concerned, he was definitely established that Vitor had slipped over the crypt.
4: Oh, I'm glad to hear that. I feel sorry for him.
9: Well, I just dropped in for a minute. I'd better run along.
4: Hey, wait! Why'd you have him give me my present?
9: Oh, yes, here's the box. Here, Margot. Open it.
4: All right. Ooh, I bet it's orchids. Why, it's a rabbit!
9: Yes, Margot, a rabbit. He's your new companion at those carrot banquets of yours. I'm going back to steaks.
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0: The weed of crime bears bitter fruit. Crime does not pay. The Shadow knows.
11: That's The Shadow from January 21st, 1940, The Precipice Called Death, starring Bill Johnstone, and also Marjorie Anderson and Dwight Wiest in this program, and heard on the Mutual Broadcasting System. Hope you enjoyed The Shadow. Time for this month in music history.
12: That's right. We are going back to 1992 with this song.
13: Don't tell my heart, my achy, breaky heart.
12: Yes.
11: Oh, my God.
12: I mean, this was huge in 1992.
11: It was.
12: Do you know who's singing?
11: Yeah.
12: You do?
11: Yeah.
12: Him.
11: It was Miley Cyrus's dad.
12: That is correct. Billy Ray.
11: Yeah, Billy Ray Cyrus.
12: This song reached number 4 on the Billboard chart and spent 5 weeks at number 1 on the Hot Country Songs chart. This was Billy Ray Cyrus's debut single.
11: Mm-hmm.
12: And I think he was just trying to keep up with his daughter.
11: Yeah. People do line dancing with this a lot.
12: Absolutely. Yeah. I'm sure they do. I'm not a big country fan, but it's very catchy. And I don't know. It feels like 1992.
11: Let's do some line dancing. You ready?
12: Let's do
11: come
12: it.
11: Come on, let's go. Ready? Mike, two. All right, when we
14: I'll
11: come
14: pass
11: back.
14: On that.
11: All right, when we come back, it's more of Hollywood 360. Stick around.

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1: All right, in our next hour, it's a crime drama on Mr. District Attorney from 1944. But first, we'll play Stump the Host. Lisa will ask me to name the TV character or show from a famous catchphrase. Huh, that ought to be interesting.
5: Otto.
1: Yeah, we'll see you soon.

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4: From ABC News, I'm Dave Packer. Bands from Hurricane Lala lashing Hawaii's Big Island, power out to tens of thousands, homes damaged. A shelter-in-place order issued by Governor Josh Green. ABC meteorologist Nico Cesori is tracking the storm.
5: It's these outer rain bands that are just hammering the islands, bringing up to 2 feet of rain. Now, we're not talking about extremely heavy rain all at once, but the south and southeast portion of the island are going to be under a flash flood warning. So it will continue to weaken, but that doesn't mean that the storm couldn't re-intensify again, because these hurricanes, they just have a mind of their own.
4: And in Indiana, flash flooding is leading to dozens of water rescues. Officials in Indianapolis say 38 people were rescued and about 400 people evacuated. They say the city hasn't seen a flooding event like this in over 30 years, and the White River reaching a record-breaking 24 feet. The death toll is rising in Indonesia after two powerful earthquakes. Rescuers now frantically searching for survivors. ABC's Lama Hassan.
6: Two back-to-back powerful earthquakes and several aftershocks hit Indonesia, killing at least 47 people and injuring more than 50 others. The agonizing search for survivors. Rescuers combing through the mountain of rubble, hoping for signs of life. But power outages are slowing down rescue efforts.
4: Police arresting a 19-year-old in connection with a shooting Saturday on the campus of the University of Virginia, just as students were arriving for the fall semester.
7: This shooting unfolded around 1:30 in the morning, specifically officials saying that it occurred near the sort of quad area, and that when they responded, they found those five individuals shot outside of the residence halls. In terms of the conditions of those individuals, they say that four sustained non-life-threatening injuries. One of those individuals is in critical condition.
4: Chesterfield County Police confirmed the man in custody was found hiding in a closet on campus, not a student at the school. 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

0: The Weissman National Museum of American Jewish History in Philadelphia has been defaced again with anti-Semitic graffiti.
1: This is the second time in 1 year the museum was vandalized. Jewish leaders say they feel frustrated and violated as these anti-Semitic incidents continue. Philadelphia police say they have surveillance video of the suspect committing the crime and then jumping on a nearby train. If you have any information, you're asked to contact police.
0: That's ABC's Brianna Smith. A terrifying scene on Houston's north side Friday when a man opened fire on cars passing by. A good Samaritan warned people to stay away. ABC's Luke Jones says more.
2: Shots fired. A scantily clad man standing in a median on North Wayside firing into traffic with a rifle. Police say he fired at three passing cars, hitting three people. David Davis recording on his phone as he yells for the shooter to stop. To warn approaching drivers of the hazards ahead.
3: Don't go that way, man. Don't go that way.
4: Obviously, the Good Samaritan did a great thing today to make sure that the community's safe.
2: Three Houston police officers and a DPS trooper fired at the suspect, striking him multiple times.
0: The three shooting victims are expected to survive. No word on the condition of the shooter. The NFL has suspended four players for violating league policy, most notably Atlanta Falcons defensive end James Pierce Jr., who was suspended for 8 games. Pierce was arrested in February following an alleged domestic dispute with a former girlfriend. Dave Packer, ABC News.
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15: Hello, everyone. I'm Carl Amari, and this is Hollywood 360, the radio show that presents all things entertainment, including trivia contests and games, movie reviews, celebrity interviews, showbiz news, and classic radio shows. My co-host is the captivating Lisa Wolf. In this hour, it's a crime drama on Mr. District Attorney, starring Jay Johnston, going back to 1944. But first, it's Stump the Host. To Stump the Host, Lisa will ask me to name the TV character or show from a famous catchphrase, and I'll try to guess while you play along at home. Right, Lisa?
16: That's right. I'm changing things up, Carl, because I know how much you like change.
15: Oh, yeah.
16: But these are really interesting because these are lines that were said in shows from years and years ago, yet we still know them today, we love them today, and sometimes, in some cases, still even speak them today, which
17: what?
16: Is remarkable.
15: Okay.
16: All right, you'll understand. Let's play the first catchphrase.
15: Okay.
18: Hello, lucky person. You got the number right, because you are talking to Kid a Dynamite!
15: Oh, that's...

0: That was
1: Pure Dynamite.
0: I'm trying to remember the name of that show.
2: Exactly.
0: So that's what you want.
2: The show or the name of the
0: character? Well, Jimmy Walker was the character.
2: J.J. Evans.
0: J.J., yeah. What's the name of the show?
2: It was Good Times.
0: Oh, yeah, I wouldn't have got it. Yeah.
2: You didn't know Good Times?
0: Yeah, I liked the show, but yeah. I just.
2: Okay.
0: All right, so.
2: You remember that phrase,
0: though. Oh, sure, Dynamite.
2: Dynamite.
0: Yeah.
2: I mean, that's funny, and we still know it.
0: That's great.
2: Okay, here we go.
3: What you talking about, Willis?
0: What? What did it is? Play it again.
2: We can play it again.
0: What you talking about, Willis?
2: Mm-hmm.
0: Oh, that's... What you talking about, Willis? Oh, gosh. Dabney Coleman, or not Dabney, somebody Coleman, right?
2: Well, I wanted his character name, but yeah, that's his last name in real life. On the show, his name was Arnold Jackson.
0: Oh.
2: And what's the name of the
0: Arnold,
2: show?
0: Yeah, I don't
2: Arnold.
0: Remember.
2: Don't remember the show?
0: No.
2: You know this show.
0: I know. I
2: it's
0: remember.
2: Different Strokes.
0: Yeah, Different Strokes.
2: Because we've talked about Edna.
0: Yeah.
2: What was her last name?
0: I don't remember.
2: Okay.
0: But I'm not doing too well.
2: That's okay. You'll get the next one.
0: Yeah.
2: Okay.
4: Maybe he was the lucky one. His troubles are over. Book him, Dano. Murder one. Two counts.
0: Oh, book him, Dano?
2: Book him, Dano.
0: That's Hawaii 5-0.
2: There it is. I'll take it.
0: Yeah.
2: I mean, these are things, don't we
0: sure.
2: say that today?
0: Book him, Dano.
2: We'll be joking around. I'll say, book him, Dano.
0: Yeah, Hawaii 5-0.
2: That's what's amazing is how these have persisted through time.
0: Yeah.
2: That's why I like it.
0: Mm-hmm.
2: Okay.
5: Now, the minute it looks like there's gonna be trouble,
0: Barney Fife.
5: We got to nip it.
0: That's Barney Fife, right? The Andy Griffith Show.
2: That's right. And we just talked about the opening from the Andy Griffith Show. But
0: he was so great, Barney Fife.
2: So funny.
0: Gosh.
2: So funny.
0: He was great.
2: All right, this one is probably the most iconic of all.
0: Mm-hmm.
6: Sit on it, Potts.
0: All right, sit on it, Pot. That's Happy Days.
2: It sure
0: right?
2: is. And so many of different characters said it. That was Richie.
0: Yeah.
2: Mm-hmm. But Fonzie said it, and Richie said it, mm-hmm. and they all said it.
0: Sit on it.
2: Sit on it. Yeah. I mean, that's funny.
0: Oh, my gosh.
2: Okay, here's another good one.
0: Okay.
7: Mayo, would you like to do something for me?
8: Yeah, what?
7: Kiss my grits!
0: Oh, man. Was that Alice?
2: It was
0: yeah.
2: Alice.
0: That wasn't Alice speaking.
2: No,
0: that was
2: it was
0: the
2: from
0: other
2: the
0: girl.
2: Show, Alice. That was Flo.
0: That was Flo, yeah.
2: That was Flo speaking
0: kiss
2: on the show,
0: my
2: Alice.
0: Grits.
2: I mean, that...
0: Oh, man.
2: That saying became iconic from that
0: kiss
2: show.
0: Kiss my grits!
2: Well, it sounds better when she says it, but same idea.
0: Yeah.
2: Okay, here's another one.
9: Danger, Will Robinson! Danger! No, Will Robinson!
0: Yeah, that's Lost in Space.
2: That is right. Did you used to watch that?
0: Not really.
2: I didn't either.
0: I didn't like Lost in Space.
2: I didn't watch it, but I knew the catchphrase just the same.
0: Uh-huh.
2: Okay, this one's probably my favorite.
10: Lucy, I'm home.
2: Oh, gosh.
0: That was I Love Lucy.
2: It sure
0: right?
2: was.
0: With,
2: and that was Ricky
0: Lucille
2: Ricardo.
0: Ball and, yeah.
2: Yes.
0: Hmm.
2: Okay.
11: Funny, funny, funny. The whole world is falling apart, and the meathead here is making jokes.
0: The meathead.
11: Like celebrating the 365th day of a toothache.
0: All in the Family. Can I say this?
2: Yes.
0: You know, when All in the Family is on, okay, if I'm flipping through the channel and
2: you
0: All in the Family, I watch it. Do you know, it is just so ahead of its time, okay?
2: It is.
0: Right? Like, this aired back in the 70s,
2: yep.
0: okay? And the subject matter and the things they talked about, so ahead of its time.
2: I agree.
0: You know, it makes it just such a classic.
2: I agree.
0: Really amazing.
2: Mean,
0: still, right? It's just as funny today.
2: I mean, just listening to it, you got to smile.
0: Yeah, it's just
2: I
0: as
2: know,
0: funny today.
2: It is. All right, this one's probably one of the most well-known of all.
12: Well, all I hear all day long at school is how Marcia, great Marcia, Marcia did this, or how wonderful Marcia did that. Marcia, Marcia, Marcia.
0: Marcia.
2: I mean,
0: oh, that's so great. That's the Brady.
2: It's
0: the Brady Bunch.
2: And that was
0: Jan. The Brady Bunch.
2: The Brady Bunch. That's something else. I mean, you gotta say
0: Marcia,
2: it.
0: Marcia, Marcia,
2: Marcia, Marcia, Marcia. It still comes up today.
0: Yeah.
2: Here's the last one, and this one again. I mean, you gotta know it.
13: Nanu, Nanu.
0: Oh, that's Mork from Ork.
2: Mork from Ork. That's Mork,
0: Mork
2: and Mindy.
0: Mork and Mindy.
2: Exactly. I mean,
0: wow.
2: Nanu Nanu.
0: I got most of them.
2: Yeah,
0: right?
2: But amazing how your brain remembers this from the 70s to today.
14: Yeah, baby.
2: That's pretty remarkable.
0: Well, I'm pretty remarkable.
2: Well, that's what I was trying
0: you know,
2: to say. You
0: right?
2: are really, that's
0: Without
2: what I was saying.
0: Trying to be humble about it, but I am pretty remarkable.
2: You're humble and remarkable.
0: Yeah.
2: You are both of those things.
0: Yes, I
2: agree.
0: Know. I agree too. When we come back, we're going to tune in to Mr. District Attorney from 1944. Stick around.
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0: 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All right, you know what, Lisa? This is kind of crazy. Mr. District Attorney was a very, very popular series, and we have, in 17 years of being on the air, have never played an episode of Mr. District Attorney. Isn't that crazy?
2: Yes.
0: And, you know, the reason why is because it was on for a long, long time, but they did a terrible job of keeping these shows, you know, master recordings, just a couple here and there. I recently licensed the entire Ziv series, so we will have, I think, 72 episodes available maybe by next year in perfect sound. But the regular series from 1939 to about 1950 starred Jay Johnston as Mr. District Attorney with Vicki Vola as his gal Friday and Secretary Edith Miller. And the entire series was created, written, and directed by former law student Ed Byron. It focused on a crusading district attorney inspired by the early years of New York's governor, Thomas E. Dewey, and his public war against racketeering. Phillips H. Lord, creator of Gangbusters, helped develop the concept and coined the title. There are three Republic pictures in the early 1940s and a fourth movie by Columbia in 1947. So this is the first time we've ever aired a Mr. District Attorney episode on Hollywood 360. It's from January 26, 1944. Here's part one of Mr. District Attorney.
16: Mr. District Attorney, champion of the people, defender of truth, guardian of our fundamental rights to life, liberty, and the pursuit of happiness. Mr. District Attorney is brought to you by Vitalis, V-I-T-A-L-I-S. Vitalis, the famous preparation that keeps your hair well-groomed and used with a speedy 60-second workout, helps you to keep your hair.
17: And it shall be my duty as District Attorney not only to prosecute to the limit of the law all persons accused of crimes perpetrated within this county, but to defend with equal vigor the rights and privileges of all its citizens.
16: As our case opens tonight, your District Attorney, Miss Miller, and Harrington are attending a piano recital that is being given at the Civic Concert Hall. The performing artist, William Lancaster, is on the stage playing his concluding selection.
18: Miss Miller.
19: Yes, Harrington.
18: What's the name of this thing he's playing?
19: Rachmaninoff's Prelude.
18: Oh. Don't these guys ever play anything people know?
19: This is a very familiar piece, Harrington.
18: I ain't never heard it on the hit parade.
20: Harrington.
18: Yeah?
20: Those people in front of us are getting annoyed at your whispering.
18: Oh, sorry, Chief. Miss Miller. Yeah.
19: What is it?
18: How many more does he play?
19: According to the program, this is the last one.
18: Well, I hope that you...
19: Shh.
18: Oh, sorry, lady. Touchy dame, ain't you?
19: Please, Harrington, be quiet.
18: Okay, okay. Hey, is that part of the show?
20: No, Harrington.
19: That scream came from backstage.
20: Yes, it did.
18: The piano player's running off.
20: Well, come on, we'd better go back and see what's wrong.

0: Huh? Somebody's in that room there, Chief.
1: Yes, come on.
2: Looks like a dressing room.
0: Yeah.
1: Mm. Yeah, what's the trouble here?
2: That's the guy who was playing the piano.
1: Yeah.
0: Chief, look there on the floor.
1: Yes, I see.
3: This is my wife. My wife.
1: Here, let me have a look at her.
3: Oh, there's nothing you can do. She's dead.
1: Yes, I see.
2: What's that thing around her neck, Chief?
1: It seems to be a stocking.
3: Who are you?
1: I'm the district attorney. You say this is your wife, Mr. Lancaster?
3: Yes.
1: She appears to have been strangled.
3: I know.
1: The stocking was evidently used for that purpose.
2: And we've got a murder on our hands.
1: I'd say so, yes.
2: Well, whoever done it must still be around here. I'd better get
1: out. Oh, wait a minute, Harrington. This woman has been dead for over an hour.
3: Over an hour? Are you sure, sir?
1: Yes.
0: But, Chief, what about that scream we heard?
1: Well, that had to be someone else.
2: Did you see anyone when you ran off the stage, Mr. Lancaster?
3: No.
1: Have you any idea who might have done this to your wife?
3: Yes. Yes, I believe I have.
2: Yeah?
3: A man named Briscoe.
2: Who's he?
3: My manager. At least he was my manager until today.
1: What happened?
3: We had a violent quarrel. I discharged him.
1: Mm-hmm.
3: He threatened to seek revenge.
1: Was your wife involved in this quarrel?
3: Yes.
0: Was he backstage here tonight?
3: Not so far as I know. I didn't see him.
1: Harrington, see if you can find out if this man was around.
2: Right. The guy's name's Briscoe, huh?
3: Yes.
2: I'll see what I can find out.
1: Miss Miller.
0: Yes, sir.
1: You'd better call the police. Have them bring the coroner over.
0: Well, surely. I'll find the phone.
3: I still can't believe this.
1: When did you see your wife last, Mr. Lancaster?
3: Just before the performance.
1: Mm-hmm.
3: I left her here in my dressing room.
1: What about intermission? Didn't you come back here then?
3: No, I went into the lounge. There's a couch there. I had to rest.
1: Did you have any visitors backstage?
3: Not that I know of.
1: Well, tell me, this quarrel you had with your manager, just how did it involve your wife?
3: Well, it was about money.
1: Mm-hmm.
3: My wife suspected him of juggling my accounts. I checked up on this and found it to be true.
1: I see.
3: He knew that my wife was the one who had uncovered his thievery.
2: Oh, Chief.
1: Yes, Harrington?
2: I've just been talking to the doorman.
1: Yes?
2: He didn't see any sign of this guy Briscoe tonight.
1: Was he on duty all evening?
2: Yeah, but he gave me a lead on something else, though.
1: Yes?
2: The dame who screamed?
1: Yes?
2: Yeah, it was a young girl around 15 or 16 years old.
1: Hmm.
2: Doorman says he came running toward the stage here as soon as she hollered.
1: Mm-hmm.
2: When he saw her, she was standing right outside this dressing room.
1: Well, what happened to her?
2: She just walked past him, went right out the stage door.
1: The doorman didn't stop her or
2: no.
1: question her?
2: No.
1: Well, have you any idea who this girl might be, Mr. Lancaster?
3: Did the doorman describe her?
2: He did. She was a blonde, kind of small, wore horn-rimmed glasses.
3: Well, that sounds as though it might have been my daughter.
2: Huh?
3: In fact, it probably was Anita.
1: Your daughter?
3: Yes. You see, she and her grandmother came to the concert.
1: Yes?
3: I knew they would be here, but I don't know what she was doing backstage.
2: Well, she must have gone into the dressing room and seen the body, Chief.
1: I'd imagine so, yes.
3: You say she just walked out?
2: That's what the doorman gave me.
1: It was rather strange that she'd walk out after finding her own mother's body.
3: Oh, this isn't her mother.
2: Huh?
1: No?
3: She's the daughter of my first wife.
1: Did she know your present wife?
3: Yes, she had met her.
2: Chief, you think I ought to go looking for the Briscoe guy?
1: Yes.
3: He was living at the Central Hotel. We were all staying there. My room was two floors above his.
2: Mm-hmm. Central Hotel, I'll get right over there. I'll check with you back here, Chief, if I get anything on the guy. Just wait here, miss.
4: Very well.
2: Chief. Oh, Chief.
5: Yes, Harrington.
2: Could you come out here for a second?
5: Yes, of course. I thought you were on your way to get Briscoe.
2: Yeah, I was. But look what I ran across right outside in the alley.
1: Oh, is this the Lancaster girl?
2: Yeah, she was just standing there, sort of staring into space.
4: That's a completely inaccurate description. My eyes were closed, and I was thinking.
2: Oh, I beg your pardon.
4: You needn't humor me.
3: Anita, is that you, child?
4: Yes, Father.
3: Oh, I was so worried about you, darling.
4: Please don't be demonstrative. I'm quite all right.
2: Chief, now that I've turned this young lady over to you, I'll get after that Briscoe guy.
1: Very well.
2: See you later.
1: Right.
3: Anita, this is the district attorney. This is my daughter, sir.
4: How do you do?
1: How do you do?
3: Were you backstage here a while ago, Anita?
4: Yes.
1: Are you the one who screamed?
4: I am.
1: And was it because of what you saw in there?
4: Yes. The obviously dead body of my father's wife.
1: And why did you leave so suddenly?
4: Well, in the first place, I felt a deep shame that I had so little control over my emotions as to cry out as I did.
1: I see.
4: I had no intention of running away.
1: Mm-hmm.
4: I walked out merely to regain my composure.
1: How old are you, young lady?
4: I'm 16.
1: Mm-hmm.
4: And, Father, please don't add anything about my being precocious. He's forever describing me that way.
1: Well, I don't think you are.
4: But I am. Hmm? However, if you know the definition of the word, it merely means someone who has developed beyond his given years.
1: Oh, yes, yes, of course.
3: Anita, why did you come backstage during the concert?
4: I was looking for Grandmother.
3: But she was sitting out front with you.
4: She came back here during intermission.
3: What for?
4: To see you.
3: I never saw her.
4: She said she was coming to your dressing room.
1: Didn't she rejoin you in the theater?
4: No. That's why I came looking for her.
1: How is this woman related to you, Mr. Lancaster?
3: She's my first wife's mother.
1: What's her name?
3: Mrs. Stafford.
6: The police are on their way, Chief.
1: Oh, thank you, Miss Miller.
3: What do you think could have happened to your grandmother, Anita?
4: Well, knowing her eccentricities, I...

0: I would say she probably went home.
1: And where does she live?
0: Just a few blocks from here on Atlantic Street.
1: The number?
0: 423.
1: 423. I think I'll walk around there.
2: Don't forget it's raining out, Jim.
1: Yes, I know, Miss Miller. Oh, stay with these people, will you, and wait for the police.
3: That's the first portion of Mr. District Attorney, starring Jay Johnston from 1944. We'll have more of this and more of Hollywood 360 after this.
4: Hi, everyone. Mike Estala here with my wife, Denise. 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
1: The I-94 reconstruction project through Milwaukee's west side could potentially take a couple of extra years.
2: Costs can go up. I'll give you some room on that.
3: That's always going to happen, right?
2: That's always going to happen. Okay, fine. But the idea on the timeline, we only studied this project for 20 years.
1: The key phrase is potential delay. There are some ways they can reconfigure, maybe speed up one portion of the phases.
2: Okay, let's do that.
0: Only here on WTMJ.
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10: 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Please check it out. And I hope you'll consider joining along with so many of your fellow listeners. Thank you for being a club member, if you are. All right, we're listening to Mr. District Attorney, starring Jay Johnston, from January 26, 1944. Here's the conclusion.
3: Yes?
11: Oh, how do you do? Are you Mrs. Stafford?
3: That's right.
11: I'm the district attorney.
3: Well?
11: I wonder if I might speak with you.
3: What about?
11: May I come inside, please? It's rather wet standing here in the rain.
3: Very well.
11: Thank you.
3: You got rubbers on?
11: Well, no, I haven't.
3: Then wipe your feet on that mat.
11: Oh, yes, yes, of course.
3: And hang up your wet coat on that rack.
11: Yes, yes, thank you.
3: And when you get done, come into the parlor.
11: Very well.
12: Who is that, Mother? He says he's the district attorney.
11: May I come right in?
3: That's what I told you to do. This is my daughter, Ruth.
11: Oh.
3: And this is the district attorney.
11: How do you do?
13: Hello.
11: I think I should explain why I've come here.
3: Go ahead.
11: You attended Mr. Lancaster's concert tonight?
3: I did.
11: Did you go backstage during intermission?
3: I did.
11: Whom did you see back there?
3: A doorman. Very rude.
11: Anyone else?
3: No.
11: You intended to see Mr. Lancaster.
3: How did you know?
11: Your granddaughter told me.
13: You were talking with Anita?
11: Yes.
13: Well, where is she? Why hasn't she come home?
11: She's still at the concert hall.
3: Well, what are all these questions for?
11: Mr. Lancaster's wife was murdered tonight.
3: Oh, where did this happen?
11: Backstage, in her husband's dressing room.
3: Well, I can't say that I'm sorry, and I can't say that I'm glad.
13: How did this happen?
11: That's what I'm trying to find out. Did you go into his dressing room, Mrs. Stafford?
3: No. All I saw was a doorman. Very rude.
11: Why didn't you go back and hear the rest of the concert?
3: I was provoked. When I'm provoked, I go home.
11: And weren't you worried about leaving your granddaughter?
3: She's a very self-sufficient young lady.
11: Yes. Did you have any special reason for going back to see Lancaster?
3: It wasn't a social call.
13: Mother went to see him because of me.
11: Yes?
13: I was married to Mr. Lancaster.
11: Yes, I know.
13: She went to see why he wasn't sending the money he'd promised to give for Anita's schooling.
11: I see. You didn't attend the concert.
3: Ruth is sick. She hasn't been out of this house for almost a year.
11: Oh, I'm sorry. How many of you live here?
3: My daughter, my granddaughter, and myself. Mm-hmm. Any more questions?
11: No, I guess that'll be all for now. I'll call on you again if anything further develops.

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2: Excuse me, both of you?
3: Yes, of course, Father. Poor Father. He's such a complex person.
4: Have you seen much of him in recent years?
3: Only when he's played here. He's on the road most of the time.
4: Mm-hmm. How long ago did he divorce your mother?
3: Almost 4 years ago.
4: 4 years. And when was he remarried?
3: As soon as he was divorced.
4: Oh.
3: I intend to write the whole story of the affair someday. It's an interesting psychological study.
4: Really?
3: Yes. You see, both my father and mother are frightfully neurotic. They never should have married in the first place.
4: Well, if they hadn't, you wouldn't be here.
3: Perhaps that would have been just as well.
4: Oh, come now, what kind of talk is that?
3: Oh, I don't say that with any sense of inferiority. I'm sure that my eventual contribution to society will be very great indeed. I was merely talking in a relative sense.
4: Oh, I see.
3: Their married life was utter tragedy. Two strong-willed persons, each slowly destroying the other. Can't you see the dramatic impact of such a story?
4: Oh, yes, of course.
3: Then this other woman came into Father's life. She was an intensely vital person.
4: His present wife?
3: Yes. Hmm. In a sense, she was just what Father needed.
4: Oh, was she?
3: Mother has never conceded this. You know, it's rather a shame she died.
4: That's understating it.
3: Are you interested in death?
4: In what way?
3: Just academically. It fascinates me.
4: Really?
3: I've written a poem about it.
4: Oh.
3: I have it with me if you care to see it.
4: Well...
3: In just a second. Here it is. You may read it.
4: Thank you.
3: I intend having it published someday.
4: Oh, really?
3: Someone just came in.
4: Yes.
5: Miss Miller.
4: Oh... Oh, we're out here on the stage, Chief.
5: Oh, very well.
4: The police have been here.
5: Yes?
4: The coroner took the body to the morgue.
5: I see.
3: Did you find my grandmother?
5: Yes, she was at home. I saw your mother, too.
4: Did you find out anything, Chief?
5: No. Where's Mr. Lancaster?
4: He went into the lounge to lie down.
5: Where's that?
4: Out near the stage door.
5: I want to see him. Miss Miller, you'd better take this young lady home.
4: Very well. Come along, Anita.
3: Must I go home now?
5: Yes, your folks are worried about you.
3: That's unusual.
4: Oh, that's the lounge right there, Chief.
5: Yes, thank you. Oh, he isn't in there.
4: Are you sure?
5: Yes, I'm quite sure.
4: Well, he said that's where he was going.
5: Mr. Lancaster. Mr. Lancaster.
4: Someone's coming in the stage door.
5: Who's that?
6: Me, Chief.
5: Oh, Harrington.
6: I located that guy Briscoe.
5: At his hotel?
6: Yeah. The only trouble is, he was dead.

0: So, still another strange death has come into your district attorney's puzzling case. It certainly seems to be a case without either motive or clues. Before we learn the circumstances under which Briscoe was killed, a brief word to our men listeners. Now, you know, whether he knows it or not, the man who uses Vitalis is a member of a kind of nationwide fraternity. Because more men use Vitalis than any other preparation of its kind. And the reason is...
1: Vitalis and the famous 60-second workout gives you three distinct benefits.
0: First, Vitalis gives your hair a well-groomed look. There's none of that patent leather shine you see on some men's hair.
1: Second, the Vitalis workout helps rout unsightly loose dandruff.
0: Third, and perhaps most important, Vitalis, used with the 60-second workout, loosens up your tight, dry scalp, stimulates circulation, and thus helps you to keep your hair.
1: Now, because of wartime restrictions and the tremendous demand from our armed forces, there is a limit to the amount of Vitalis your druggist can sell.
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0: back to Mr. District Attorney.
1: This is Briscoe's room right here, Chief.
2: Yes, you have a key?
1: Yeah, they give me a pass key at the desk. There we are. After you, Chief.
2: Thank you. Did you have the police send out an alarm on Lancaster?
1: Oh, yeah, sure, yeah. There's a body right over there.
2: Yes, I see.
1: Nothing's been disturbed in here, Chief. I told the cops to lay off till you cased it out.
2: Good.
1: The guy was shot, Chief.
2: Yes. Single bullet passed through the head.
1: Mm-hmm.
2: Powder burns around the temple.
1: No sign of the gun, though.
2: And he appears to have been dead several hours.
1: Yeah, that's what...
2: Did he live here alone?
1: Oh, yeah, yeah, he was a single guy. But judging by the looks of things around here, he was getting set to blow.
2: Yes, yes, it does look as if he'd been packing.
1: Probably wasn't going to hang around after he'd been fired.
2: No.
1: This sort of makes it look bad for Lancaster, don't it, Chief?
2: Yes, it does.
1: Looks like he just waited for his chance to run out of that concert hall. Now, what's that you found, Chief?
2: It's a coat button. I found it on the floor here.
1: You think it's a clue?
2: Yes, I'm pretty sure it is.
1: How do you know?
2: I believe it was torn from the killer's coat.
1: Could I see it, Chief?
2: Yes, of course. Here you are.
1: Hey, hey, this
2: yes,
1: is...
2: Yes, yes, who is it?
3: It's me, Chief.
1: Oh, I'll let her in. Come ahead, Miss Miller.
3: Oh, thanks, Harrington. Well, I took the Lancaster girl home.
2: Good.
3: Any sign of Mr. Lancaster?
2: No, not a trace.
3: Oh, they certainly are a screwy family, Chief.
2: Why, how do you mean?
3: I think they're all a little touched.
1: Hmm?
3: That young girl especially, she's weird.
2: You met the rest of the family?
3: Yeah, the grandmother and the mother.
1: What's wrong with the girl?
3: Well, for one thing, as a pastime, she writes poems about death.
1: Huh?
3: She gave me a copy of one. I have it here.
1: Oh, I'll answer, Chief.
2: Yes, very well.
1: Yeah, that's right. Oh, hiya, Grogan. What's that? No kidding. When was this? Okay, thanks. We'll be right up.
2: Yes, what is it, Harrington?
1: Well, Lancaster's been staying here at the hotel, too, you know, Chief.
2: Yes?
1: So just to play safe, I stationed a cop upstairs in the corridor outside of his room.
2: Yes?
1: The cop just called to say a man went in there.
3: Was it Lancaster?
1: Well, who else could it be?
2: Then come on, let's get up there.

0: cop says the guy's still in there, Chief.
1: Good.
2: Well, from the description, it sounds like Mr. Lancaster, all right.
0: Yeah, well, I still got that pass key. Should work on any room in the hotel.
1: Yes, better use it.
0: Okay.
1: You stand out of the way, Miss Miller. We just might have trouble.
0: It's going to open, all right. We'll make one quick rush.
1: Right.
3: Okay, Mr. Lancaster, stay where you are.
4: What's this?
3: He's burning some papers, Chief.
1: Yes.
3: Don't light any more of them.
4: Very well.
5: Is it all right for me to come in, Chief?
1: Yes, come right ahead, Miss Miller. Hey, let me have those papers you were burning.
4: Here you are.
0: What are you trying to get away with, Lancaster?
4: What do you mean?
0: Why did you sneak out of that theater?
4: I didn't sneak out. I had to leave.
0: What for?
4: Well, I wanted to come back here to my room.
0: You mean you knew I'd find Briscoe's body?
4: Briscoe's body?
0: Yeah.
4: Is he dead?
0: As if you didn't know.
4: Well, I didn't. When did this happen?
0: He's been dead for a couple of hours.
1: Why were you destroying these letters?
4: Have you read any of them?
1: Yes, I've read one of them.
4: Well, the reason is self-evident.
2: What are they about, Chief?
1: Well, they appear to be anonymous notes.
4: Yes, all of them were.
1: And they were sent to you.
4: Hmm? Yes.
3: What's in them, Chief?
1: Well, I'll read you this first one. Dear Mr. Lancaster, are you still so blind that you are not aware of what is going on between your wife and your manager, Briscoe? Look at yourself in a mirror. See your pretty horns.
0: Yeah.
1: And the note's unsigned.
4: That's just about the gist of all of them.
1: Were they all typewritten?
4: Yes.
3: Why were you burning them up?
4: Because I feared they might be found.
1: Was there any truth to this accusation?
4: I don't think so. No.
1: Suppose you tell us now the real reason for your fight with Mr. Briscoe. Was it because of these notes?
0: Come on, answer the question.
4: Yes, it was. I couldn't help it. I knew there was no truth in those letters, but, well, I received so many of them, it was like dripping water.
2: You finally started to believe that they might be true.
4: Yes, I confronted them both this morning. We did have a row, but it was because of my accusation.
1: And you fired Briscoe.
4: Yes, but I regretted it almost as soon as I had done it. I intended to apologize to him this evening.
0: This makes it look kind of bad for you, Lancaster.
4: Yes, I realize that. But I didn't kill either of them. I swear it.
2: Chief, let me have a closer look at that note.
1: Yeah, sure. Here you are.
2: Those blurred A's and E's look familiar.
3: What do you mean?
2: Now, just a minute. Let me find that poem.
3: What poem?
2: The one young Anita gave me, the one about death. Oh, here it is. Now, look at them both together, Chief.
1: Yes, I see what you mean.
2: They could have been written on the same typewriter.
1: You're right, Miss Miller.
4: Are you saying that my daughter sent me those notes?
1: Well, it certainly appears that way.
4: Well, I don't believe it.
1: I think it should be checked on. I want to go back to that house anyway.
3: Now, Chief?
1: Yes.
3: What do we do with this
1: guy? Well, stay with him until you hear from me, Harrington. Come on, Miss Miller.

0: Well, the lights are on. They're still up.
1: Yeah.
0: You better stand in out of the rain.
1: All right.
0: I'll get the bell.
1: Have you worked out anything on this case yet, Chief?
0: Yes, I believe I have.
2: Yes?
0: Oh, hello, Mrs. Stafford.
2: Oh, it's you again.
0: Yes. May we come in?
2: I suppose so.
0: Thank you. Go ahead, Miss Madam.
2: Both of you can...
0: Yes, I know. Wipe our feet on that mat, and we'll also take off our wet coats.
2: See that you do.
0: Yeah, give me your coat, Miss Madam. I'll hang it on the rack.
2: Okay, here you are. Come into the parlor.
3: Who is that, Granny?
2: The district attorney again.
4: Oh, hello there.
0: Hello.
5: Hello, Anita.
4: Hello. Have you met my mother?
0: Oh, yes, earlier this evening.
4: Hello.
0: Hello. I'm sorry to trouble you at this late hour.
2: What is it this time?
0: I wanted to find out something from Anita.
4: What is it?
0: That poem you gave Miss Miller tonight. Didn't you type it yourself?
4: Yes.
0: On your own machine?
4: Yes, my portable. Why?
0: I've just left your father.
4: You found him?
0: Yes. Yes, and he had some letters he'd received. There was no signature on them. Have you got them, Miss Miller?
5: Yes, right here, Chief.
0: Thank you. Will you take a look at these, Anita? Tell me if you've ever seen them before.
4: Yes, sir.
2: What's this all about?
0: I'll tell you in a minute. Well, young lady?
4: I've never seen them. They're very interesting, though.
0: It's my belief they were written on your typewriter. You notice the E's and the A's?
4: Yes.
5: Well, just what are these letters all about?
0: Well, they were sent to your ex-husband, Mrs. Lancaster. They contain damaging stories about his wife.
2: And you think Anita sent them?
0: Well...
2: You're wrong.
0: What?
2: I sent them.
4: Granny.
3: You sent them.
0: What was your reason?
2: I just hated the man.
0: Well, this is very noble of you, Mrs. Stafford, but I don't believe you.
2: It's true.
0: Unfortunately, you're shielding the wrong person.
2: What do you mean?
0: It was Mrs. Lancaster here who sent those letters.
4: What? My mother?
0: Yes, Anita. She also committed both the murders.
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0: Well, ladies and gentlemen, my accusation was correct. Lancaster's first wife did kill her successor, Ann Briscoe. We later found the gun she used in killing the manager. It was hidden in the grandmother's house. She did not go to the chair, however, because it was discovered that she was ill mentally as well as physically. So she was sent to an institution for life.
5: Chief, what in the world made you suspect her in the first place?
0: Well, Miss Miller, it was...

0: because of something I noticed when I first went to the grandmother's house. It was raining, you know, and as I was taking off my coat in the hall, I noticed two wet umbrellas in a stand. When I talked to the women, I learned the mother, grandmother, and granddaughter lived there alone. I was also told the mother hadn't left the house in almost a year.
1: So, with the young girl still out, how could there be two wet umbrellas?
0: Right. The second bit of evidence was a button I picked up in Briscoe's room. It was an unusual button and evidently from a woman's coat. I had a vague recollection of having seen it someplace before, and then I remembered that it was on a coat in the hall of the grandmother's home.
2: So that narrowed it down to one of the three of them.
0: Yes, Harrington. Both the grandmother and Anita were very tiny women. Mrs. Lancaster was tall. When we returned there, I noticed the coat was made to fit a large woman.
2: And that was the clincher.
0: Right.
2: But what was her motive, Chief?
0: Well, she imagined that Briscoe and the second Mrs. Lancaster were responsible for the breaking up of her marriage. And this was her revenge.
1: Chief, is next week's case going to be a puzzler?
0: Well, yes, Miss Miller, in a rather different way from tonight's. It's the case of the wayward children. Friends, I hope you'll join us again next week. And until then, thank you and good night.

The names of all characters in tonight's dramatization are fictitious, and any resemblance to names of living persons or actual places is purely coincidental. Our stars were Jay Johnston in the title role, Len Doyle as Harrington, and Vicki Vola as Miss Miller. The music was under the direction of Peter Van Steeden, and the author was Jerry Devine. Mr. District Attorney is brought to you by the Bristol-Myers Company, makers of Vitalis, used by more men to keep their hair well-groomed than any other preparation of its kind. Now, just think of the word vital and add I-S, Vitalis, Vitalis for your hair.

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1: And that's Mr. District Attorney, starring Jay Johnston from January 26, 1944. Great broadcast is heard over, I think it was heard over, that was NBC, excuse me. All right, it's time for This Month in Music History.
2: That's right, and we are going back to 1992. Remember this song?
1: Sure, Life is a Highway.
2: Yeah, I don't think we've ever played this song on the show, but it's pretty cool.
1: It's really well written and it's catchy.
2: It's very catchy. I don't know about well written, but Life is a Highway by Tom Cochran reached number 6 on the Billboard chart, and he wrote the song after a trip to East Africa with the World Vision Organization.
1: Did he know?
2: He certainly did.
1: You sure about that?
2: I think so.
1: All right, I believe you.
2: Okay.
1: I don't have any reason to doubt you.
2: I don't think you should doubt me.
1: You know?
2: It doesn't go well.
1: You do your research.
2: It doesn't go well when we doubt each other.
1: You didn't have any, Lisa didn't have any electricity this week.
2: Oh, it was a rough week.
1: She was.
2: Well, I mean, it was out for about a day and a half.
1: That's a long time to not have electricity.
2: It really was.
1: And I'm like, are you ever going to send your notes for Hollywood 360
2: to me? I had to go to the library.
1: She went to the library. You know what? You're going to get extra this week.
2: A gold star.
1: I'm going to give you some extra.
2: Thanks, like, Carl.
3: You probably could have just tethered to your phone and sent it that
2: my
3: way.
2: Phone, no, there was no AT&T. I would have loved to use my hotspot, but I didn't have any phone service either.
1: I've just decided what I'm going to give you extra this week. A pat on the back.
2: Thank you.
1: You know, I'm generous.
2: I appreciate
1: very
2: that,
1: generous.
2: Though. I'll
1: All
2: take
1: right.
2: it.
1: There you go. More of Hollywood 360 after this.
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1: 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But first, we'll play Name That Tune. Lisa will present clips from songs with cities and places in the title. I must name that tune while you play along at home. Right, Lisa?
2: Right, Carl.
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9: From ABC News, I'm Dave Packer. Tens of thousands without power across the Big Island of Hawaii as Hurricane Lala brings wind-toppled trees and knocks down multiple poles and structures along a 42-mile span of transmission lines. ABC meteorologist Nico Kazuri is tracking the storm.
10: It's not a direct hit. It's actually the rain bands that are hitting the Big Island right now and the outer rain bands that are hitting the other islands. So this will continue at least for the next few days as it continues its track further southwest through the ocean. But we're talking about some wind speeds anywhere up to 75 miles per hour. Again, this will weaken because it has made landfall.
9: The National Hurricane Center says the Big Island saw a foot of rain in 12 hours. Heavy rains in the Midwest west, causing floods and damage. The ground so saturated that any heavy downpours could lead to additional rounds of life-threatening flash flooding right through the weekend. Police arresting a 19-year-old in connection with the shooting early this morning on the campus of the University of Virginia. Chesterfield County Police confirmed that he's not a Virginia State student. They say Cameron Harris was found hiding in a closet on campus. Earlier, police had said they were searching for multiple suspects. Five people were shot outside the university's residence halls this morning. One of the injuries is said to be critical. In Afghanistan, the Taliban is marking 5 years back in power, celebrations of that milestone as aid groups are warning of a growing crisis. USS Lincoln out to sea more than 9 months now and reports of stress and exhaustion.
11: But for a brief stop in Oman last month, the crew of the aircraft carrier, the USS Abraham Lincoln, hasn't seen a port of call since the ship left Guam last December, a record stretch at sea. The Navy's top civilian saying there have been a small number of mental health cases reported among the thousands of sailors and Marines on board. One sailor who went overboard was recovered earlier this month. The Military Times reports others have attempted to leap off the ship.
9: That's ABC's Stephen Portnoy. 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
9: ICE protester in New York says she's filing a lawsuit against the Department of Homeland Security after she was maced by agents.
14: They maced me, but I was so high on adrenaline that I just kept going.
9: Linda Wolf said she was at a protest in Manhattan when the incident happened. Video shows an ICE agent using mace on Wolf. She says it happened fast. She got acute laryngitis from the mace.

0: case, Homeland Security claims protesters were impeding their work. New York prosecutors say they plan to move ahead with their state murder case against Luigi Mangione following his federal guilty plea. The defense wants the state charges dropped, claiming double jeopardy. Legal contributor Brian Buckmeyer says Mangione's taking a big gamble.
1: The state can actually use his admission of guilt in his allocution, where he says that he planned this out. He sent the email pretending to be a wealthy investor, all of that. They can use it against him and convict him in state court. And if they have two convictions, those sentences could run consecutively, meaning for an even longer prison time.
0: In Afghanistan, the Taliban marking 5 years back in power. Celebrations of that milestone come as aid groups are warning of a growing crisis. One of the most glaring issues is the repression of women. Girls over the age of 12 are barred from attending school, and a recent UN survey found that 7 in 10 women describe their mental health as bad or very bad. And more than half of women now report leaving their homes only twice a month or less. Dave Packer, ABC News.
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7: Bob, listen to me. If you'd have done what I asked you to and come in my dressing room before the show, you'd have known that you weren't supposed to come out here until I introduced you.
8: Jack, I tried to get into your dressing room, but I didn't have a nickel.
9: I understand you're pretty funny as a DJ, and comedy is a kind of hobby of mine. Well, actually, it's a little more than just a hobby. Reader's Digest is considering publishing 2 of my jokes.
10: Really?
9: Yeah.
11: From Hollywood, it's time now for Sonny Dollar.
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13: 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I'm broadcasting.
14: Hello, everyone. I'm Carl Amari, and this is Hollywood 360, the radio show that presents all things entertainment, including trivia contests and games, movie reviews, celebrity interviews, showbiz news, and classic radio shows. My co-host is the eminent Lisa Wolfe. In this hour, George Burns and Gracie Allen star in a 1948 comedy installment of The Burns and Allen Show. But first, it's Name That Tune. Lisa Wolfe Cullen will present clips from songs with cities and places in the title. I must try to name that tune while you play at home, right?
15: That's right. And just so you know, I had you in mind when I chose all of these songs. Mm. So I feel like you're going to appreciate the music aspect.
14: Well, that's good of you.
15: I know.
14: That's very, very good.
15: I work
14: of
15: hard
14: you.
15: To please you, Carl.
14: Yes, I know. Yes, I know.
15: Yes, I know.
14: That's
15: here is
14: good.
15: The first.
14: I try to please you too, Lisa.
15: But I don't think you do.
14: Yes, I do.
15: No, I don't think
14: I
15: so.
14: I want you to be happy.
15: Do you?
14: I want Mike to be happy.
15: Well, Mike, sure. Me? You know?
14: Yes.
15: I don't think so.
14: You're my best friend.
15: All right.
14: You're my best friend. Remember that? That was the theme song, too.
15: You're my best friend.
14: What? Was it?
15: Ooh, you're making me feel.
14: No. Yeah. Remember the show with Bill Bixby and he was the father?
15: Oh, yeah.
14: Courtship of Eddie's father.
15: Yes.
14: You're my best friend.
15: Yes.
14: Remember?
15: I do remember. I'll play something with that
14: right.
15: soon.
14: Okay.
15: Here's the first great song that has a city or a place in its title.
14: Mm-hmm. Alabama.
15: Well, you could date
14: Sweet
15: the whole...
14: Sweet Home Alabama.
15: Who's singing?
14: Keep on turning. Lynyrd Skynyrd.
15: There it is. Released in...
14: 79.
15: 74. Right. From the album called Second Helping. It reached number 8.
14: I'll take a second helping.
15: Me too. Well,
14: especially if it's ice cream.
15: If it's chocolate. Guitarist Ed King came up with the famous opening guitar riff during rehearsal, and it became the band's only top 10 hit.
14: I wanna be able to play the piano and also the guitar.
15: I want to be able to sing, like sing on Broadway.
14: I mean, yeah. Let's see.
10: Take lessons from Carl.
14: Yeah.
15: Yes,
14: if you could either be a great singer, great pianist, or great guitar player, what would you pick?
15: I want to be a singer so
14: Me
15: I can
14: too.
15: Be on Broadway.
14: Me too.
15: Yep.
14: I would be too.
15: All right, that's what I want to do. All right.
14: Got that one.
15: All right.

0: Oh, man.
1: Is it familiar?
0: Yeah.
1: Yeah. Mike, do you know the song?
2: Absolutely.
1: Okay.
0: I'm having trouble coming up with the title.
1: I think you're just having trouble, but okay. I'm having some troubles over there.
0: Are they going to say it at some point?
1: They are, but I don't know when. It's coming up.
0: I don't know it.
1: This is The Doors.
0: Oh, yeah, The Doors.
1: And it's called L.A. Woman.
0: Oh,
1: it's
0: man.
1: Right now.
0: I should have known this one.
1: Yeah, released in 71 from the album called L.A. Woman.
0: Yeah.
1: And it was released just weeks before Jim Morrison moved to Paris. And he died later that year at age 27.
0: Gosh.
1: Yeah.
0: That's terrible.
1: Terrible.
0: So young. Yeah, they were great, The Doors.
1: They sure
0: man,
1: were.
0: Man, I tell you.
1: Yep.
0: Yeah, don't close any on me, okay?
1: No.
0: Whatever you do.
1: Make sure if you do, it's squeaking.
0: All right, missed that one.
1: Okay.
0: I hate when I miss
1: it. I know.
0: All right. Hotel California. So, California.
1: This is the Eagles.
0: On a dark desert highway, cool wind in my
1: it's
0: head.
1: One of my favorites.

0: the name of the album was Hotel California.
1: The Eagles.
0: Yes, and the song won the Grammy Award for Record of the Year.
1: It should.
0: Absolutely.
1: I think it might be the greatest song ever written.
0: It might be.
1: Might be the number one song of all
0: time.
1: It's
0: definitely one of. It's hard to pick one, but this is one of the, for sure.
1: And she showed me the way.
0: I love it, too.
1: Heard the voices down the corridor. I thought I heard them say, welcome to the Hotel California, Lisa Wolf.
0: The Hotel California, Lisa Wolf.
1: All right, I got that one.
0: All right, here's the next one. I adore this song.
1: Okay. L.A., right?
0: But that's not the title. That's the well, lyric, though.
1: But she says L.A.
0: She does.
1: Too much for the man. Too much for the man. Going back. To Georgia. Georgia.
0: What's the name of the song, though?
1: Going back to Georgia or something like that?
0: No.
1: What is it? But it's Georgia.
0: It's Georgia.
1: He said he's going back to find.
0: It's still called Name That Tune. Not Name the City.
1: It says
0: Name That Tune.
1: City? Oh, man.
0: I called it Name That Tune. With Cities and Places in the title.
1: I don't know.
0: This is Midnight Train to Georgia.
1: Midnight
0: Gladys
1: Train.
0: Knight.
1: So I don't get it.
0: Give you half a point for Georgia. Released in 73.
1: Midnight Train to Georgia.
0: This is
1: tune.
0: From the album Imagination. It became their only number one hit and won a Grammy Award.
1: Yeah,
0: it was originally titled Midnight Plane to Houston.
1: Oh, really?
0: But you know Jim Weatherly, he changed it to fit Gladys Knight, who was from Georgia.
1: Okay.
0: So he fine-tuned it for her.
1: Nice.
0: I like that.
1: Nice. All right. I didn't get that one.
0: All right.
1: Okay.
0: Here's another. You know, I don't know. I love all of these songs, okay. So here's another great one.
1: All right.

0: Ventura Highway.
1: That's right.
0: Ventura Highway.
1: This is America.
0: Yeah.
1: Ventura Highway, released in 72 from the album Homecoming. It reached number 8.
0: I know.
1: So get this. The songwriter, who is Dewey Bunnell, said the title was inspired by seeing a freeway sign for Ventura while traveling along California coast, even though there is no actual Ventura Highway.
0: You know, want to hear something crazy? In my earlier years, in my beginning of my career, I was in L.A. almost as much as I was here back in my hometown of Chicago, because I was doing so much licensing of these shows, and, you know, I was friends with George Burns and Jerry Lewis and all these people. So I was in L.A. a lot, and it was unbelievably cool to be in L.A. in the 80s,
1: yeah.
0: You know, in the 90s. I haven't been back there in so long. And, you know, I have such a fondness for L.A., you know, and all the people I met,
1: yeah.
0: You know, licensing
1: yeah.
0: these shows, because
1: yeah,
0: they were all from L.A.
1: I mean, sometimes
0: I'd go to New York, you know, but mostly it was L.A. And I just remember being in so many wonderful hotels and
1: yeah.
0: driving and seeing the Hollywood sign
1: sure.
0: and going to, you know, Guam's Chinese Theater mm-hmm. and all that kind of cool
1: yeah.
0: stuff. It was a lot of fun.
1: Yeah.
0: In my early years.
1: Sure.
0: All right. What's the next
1: All
0: one?
1: All right. Here we go.
0: Some folks like to That's get Billy away. Joel.
1: It sure is.
0: New York. New York state of mind.
1: There it is. That is correct.
2: Hop a flight to Miami Beach.
0: Who sings better, me or Billy Joel?
1: I don't know. Just give me a little sample.
0: It's too high for me. Can't do it.
1: Is that the problem? This
0: yeah.
1: is tough to sing.
0: It's very high.
1: Let's listen for a second.
2: I'm in a New York state of mind.
1: Released in 1976 on the album Turnstiles, Billy Joel wrote the song after returning to New York following a period living in Los Angeles.
0: He never let me sing this on tour.
1: Yeah, this is a tough one. And Barbara Streisand later recorded this song as a duet with Billy Joel for her 77 album.
0: Nice.
1: Yeah.
0: Is that it?
1: That's it.
0: Those were good, Lisa.
1: They were great.
0: Thumbs
1: Carl.
0: Up.
1: Absolutely.
0: Thumbs up. All right, when we come back, we're going to tune into Burns and Allen. George Burns and Gracie Allen. Stick around.
2: I'm in a New York state of mind.
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1: Carl, half of all adults have high blood pressure and they don't even know it. 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Mm-hmm. You don't feel it because there's no signals and no warning. And it's really scary because it's damage happening quietly, but it happens every single day. And over time, that can increase your risk of heart disease or stroke or even cognitive decline. And most people assume their blood pressure is fine, but they could be wrong. So we have a solution. 120 Life. 120 Life is not a pill or a gimmick. It's a powdered version, which I know you mix with water or you could mix with juice.
0: Tastes great.
1: 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They're willing to take that risk.
0: Worked for me. 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So try it, 120life.com.
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1: Yep.
0: All right, time for the Burns and Allen show. George Burns and Gracie Allen, they were a married couple in real life, and they were incredible on radio, in vaudeville, in the movies, on TV. They started their radio show in 1932, lasted all the way to 1950 on radio, and then they moved to television. 18 seasons on radio. Imagine that. Of course, George Burns was a good pal of mine. In fact, when you go to Facebook, and if you look me up, if you look Carl Amari up, you'll see my Facebook page. There's a picture of me and George Burns together in his office. I think I'm like hugging him in his office. He was such a wonderful man. He used to take me to the Hillcrest Country Club, and we'd eat and talk about the good old days. He was wonderful. And I knew him the last 5 years of his life. So he was 95 when I first met him. He lived to be 100. We have a February 19th, 1948 broadcast. George has the opportunity to make some money in the cattle business. Let's tune this in. February 19th, 1948. Here's the Maxwell House Coffee Time, starring George Burns and Gracie Allen.
7: Another cup of Maxwell House coffee, George?
8: Sure. Pour me a cup, Gracie.
7: You know, Maxwell House is always good to the last drop.
8: And that drop's good, too.
9: Yes, it's Maxwell House Coffee Time, starring George Burns and Gracie Allen. With yours truly, Toby Reed, Gail Gordon, Elliot Lewis, Hans Conried, Meredith Wilson and the Maxwell House Orchestra, and Bill Goodwin.
10: 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And for America's everyday coffee drinking enjoyment, it's Maxwell House. Always good to the last drop.
9: Well, as we look in at the Burns home today, we find George glancing through the afternoon newspaper.
8: Say, look at this. Meat prices are still dropping. Pork is down, beef is down.
7: Oh, yeah, but you don't have to worry, darling. You're married to a pretty smart little girl.
8: What do you mean?
7: Well, I saw this thing coming 10 days ago, so I stocked up before it happened.
8: Gracie, you didn't.
7: Yes, I did. They don't catch me napping. Let the meat keep on going down. We're set. I've got enough in our icebox to last us a month. Now, I got it right at the peak.
8: Oh, no.
7: Oh, yes, sir. You got to get up early in the morning to stop little Gracie.
8: Now she tells me. Look, Gracie.
7: And you know something
8: what?
7: I found out, George? Businessmen respect a shrewd buyer. Now, this morning, Mr. Jones, the butcher, took me aside and he said, look, Mrs. Burns, steak

0: it's still dropping, but any time you want it at the old price, it's okay.
1: This is murder.
0: Mm.
1: Murder.
0: Well, George, you don't sound very appreciative after all the money I saved you.
2: How do you figure you saved me money?
0: Oh, now, really, dear, surely you can add and subtract. Now, look, I spent $50 on meat.
3: Yeah.
0: I put it in our icebox.
3: Yeah.
0: Today, that meat is worth $30. Now, how much is 30 from 50?
2: 20.
0: Well, what's that, hey?
2: But you didn't save 20. You lost 20.
0: Oh, Judge, pay attention. Now I'll explain it
2: again. I'll explain it to you. Now listen. 10 days ago, you spent $50 for meat. Today, you could buy the same meat for $30. Now, did you make money or lose it?
0: My, you're handsome today.
2: Don't change the subject.
0: I've never seen you look better.
2: Now, Gracie...
0: Compared to you, I'm a dog.
2: Don't think you could flatter your way out of this, young lady. Now, listen to me. I put up with your silly...
0: Oh, no, George, please. You mustn't get excited. Remember your appendix.
2: Appendix? Had my appendix out 10 years ago.
0: I know. Remember?
2: Well, there's no use talking to you. I'll see you later. Can't you do something for her, Dr. Miller? She'll drive me crazy.
4: Well, George, I started to psychoanalyze Gracie, but she called it off. Said she was afraid people might think there was something wrong with her.
2: I see.
4: Too bad, too. She told me some absolutely fascinating stories about her childhood. Did you know that at the age of 4, she played Haydn and Chopin?
2: Haydn and Chopin? That's amazing.
4: That's what I said until she explained it. That's a game where if you caught Haydn and show your pan, you're it.
2: Chopin. Might have known.
4: You know, George, this buying meat at high prices might have been influenced by her father. She told me how he failed in the meat business.
2: What happened?
4: Well, you know how some butchers put their thumb on the scale.
2: Yeah.
4: Gracie's father used to sit on the scale and hold the meat in his lap.
2: What a family.
4: Some very peculiar things happened to her parents.
2: I know, I married one of them. Do you think you can help her, Doctor?
4: Well, I can, George, if you can get her over here. Let's see. Does Gracie dream much?
2: Quite a bit.
4: That'll be the excuse. Tell her to come over and have me interpret her dreams. When I get through interpreting them, she'll be all straightened out.
2: Wonderful. And above all, tell her that she must never make a decision.
4: Leave it to me.
2: Doc, I don't know how to thank you. Here, let me pay you something.
4: Oh, George, please, put away that checkbook. I'm your neighbor. I know you're too well to accept a check.
2: Well... Well, thanks, Doc.
4: You'll pay me in cash.
2: I thought so.
0: Where did you go, dear?
2: Oh, just out for a little fresh air. Say, Gracie, been having any dreams lately?
0: Oh, yes, I have, George, and such silly ones. I worry about what happens to my mind at night.
2: And I'm on the day shift.
0: Huh?
2: Nothing.
0: Oh.
2: Tell me about the dreams you had.
0: Well, last night, I had a real nightmare. I dreamt I was walking down Hollywood Boulevard with no clothes on. All I was wearing was a hat. Oh, was I embarrassed.
2: Well, I'll bet you were.
0: Sure, it was last year's hat.
2: You run over and tell your dream to Dr. Miller.
0: Oh, George.
2: That man will interpret it for you.
0: Nah, I wouldn't tell him a dream like that.
2: Well, you don't have to tell him you had it. Tell him it was someone else's.
0: Oh, but it's such a silly dream.
2: We all have silly dreams. Look at me. Last night I dreamt that I won a golf match with a one-legged kangaroo.
0: Oh, that is silly.
2: Oh, well, sure.
0: Oh, imagine you winning a golf match.
2: Yeah. Now, run over and talk to Dr. Miller.
0: Well, all right. It would be fun to know what dreams mean.
2: Sure, I'll see you later.

0: Hello, Doctor. This is George. It worked. Gracie is on her way over to tell you her dreams. Yeah. Now, she'll pretend it isn't hers, but it is. Anyway, you know what to tell her, and pour it on.
1: That's the first portion of the Burns and Allen Show from February 19th, 1948. More after this.
2: Hi, everyone. 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
5: 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Hope you'll want to own one. Now, we're listening to George Burns and Gracie Allen from February 19th, 1948. Here's the conclusion.
6: That's right, Gracie. Just relax and tell me your dream.
7: Oh, this isn't my dream, Doctor.
6: Oh, sure. I understand. We'll just say it's the dream of a certain party, huh? Now, what was the dream?
7: Well, this certain party was playing golf with a one-legged kangaroo.
6: Golf with a one-legged kangaroo. Very revealing.
7: Really?
6: Oh, definitely. Gracie, the person who had that dream has the mind of a child.
7: Oh, Doctor, you're wrong.
6: No, wait. The person who had that dream also looks as young as a child.
7: Oh, boy, are you wrong.
6: But the person who had that dream is married to someone who is very wise and clever.
7: Well, that's funny. Now you're right.
6: And I'm right in the other things, too, Gracie. The person who had that dream should never make a decision.
7: Really, Doctor?
6: Absolutely. Any decision that person makes is sure to be wrong.
7: Oh, thank you, Doctor. I promise you, that person will never make another decision.
8: Come in.
9: Howdy, little man.
8: Oh, hello, Mr. Judson.
9: See, I just got back from a ranch in Texas, and I'm a mite dusty. Could I run your vacuum cleaner over my suit?
8: Vacuum cleaner? Wouldn't it be easier to brush it off?
9: This is Texas dust. I want to save it.
8: I say.
9: Yeah, I like to put it on my face after shaving.
8: Like talcum powder.
9: Yeah, only this is softer.
8: Oh, sure.
9: Yeah, it smells better.
8: It smells
9: too.
8: Better,
9: yeah.
8: Too. Okay, I'll get out the Hoover.
9: Wait a minute. Your vacuum cleaner is a Hoover?
8: Yeah.
9: Then let it go. Texas is a Democratic state.
8: Suit yourself, Mr. Judson.
9: Yeah. Now, the reason I hurried over here direct from the train was to give you a chance to make some money.
8: How?
9: Well, I got a few cattle down home, and right now they're selling at bottom price, $50 a head.
8: Hmm.
9: Now, you buy them today, and tomorrow you'll double your money.
8: Well, I said...
9: Well, naturally, I couldn't sell you my whole herd, but I could let you have a couple of million head.
8: Well, I might take 100 head. How do I buy the cattle?
9: Well, you just pick up the telephone and call Dallas, Texas. The number is Ecstasy 2400. That's my office.
8: Yes.
9: If it don't answer, call my ranch, Paradise 2400. Tell them who you are, and I said to let you have 100 head at bottom price.
8: Well, thanks a million.
9: Yeah, well, now you do it right away. Tomorrow, them steers will be put on the train for Chicago.
8: Mm. To the slaughterhouse, huh?
9: Yeah. They don't slaughter Texas cattle, though. They don't have to.
8: Why not?
9: Well, when them steers step off the train and see they ain't in Texas, they die of a broken heart. Well, so long, little man.
10: Thanks again, Mr. Judson, and goodbye.
7: Mr. Judson.
9: Why, little lady, what are you doing hiding here behind this bush?
7: Well, I have to keep an eye on my husband.
9: At his age?
7: Oh, absolutely. He's got the mind of a child. Tell me, while you were talking to him, did he make...

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2: Imagine buying 100 steer heads and paying for the bottoms. Well, Dr. Miller was right. Poor George doesn't know which end is which. Well, I've got to stop him. It may take drastic measures, but I've got to stop him.
3: Hi, Gracie. Hey, I'm going to make $5,000. All I have to do is call Dallas.
2: Put down that telephone, you philanderer.
3: Huh?
2: How dare you call another woman?
3: What other woman?
2: Stella Dallas.
3: I'm calling Dallas,
2: no,
3: Texas.
2: No, George, please, don't use that phone.
3: Why not?
2: Why not? Well, it must be left open for emergency calls, like calling the doctor.
3: But no one is sick. Gracie, what's gotten into you?
2: Virus X. Call the doctor.
3: Oh, stop.
2: Well, then call the fire department.
3: The house isn't on fire.
2: Hand me those matches.
3: Gracie, cut that out. I'm going to place my call.
2: Oh, you can't, George. The phone's out of order.
3: Phone's out of order?
2: Yes.
3: What do you mean?
2: Hello? I can't talk to you now, Meredith. The phone's out of order. That silly Meredith Wilson calling up on a broken telephone.
3: Gracie, let go of the phone.
2: No.
3: I don't like to use my superior strength against a woman, but you force me to tear that telephone out of your hands. Now give me that phone. Please, Gracie, give me the phone.
2: No.
3: I said give it here and I mean it. Oh, now you see, I dropped it. I just hope nothing happened to it. Oh, holy smoke. The phone is dead.
2: Oh, you murderer. You killed it.
3: This is too much. I'm going to take a cold shower. Then I'll go across the street to Jack Benny's and use his phone.
2: Well, I'll fix him so he can't use Jack Benny's phone. While he's in the shower, I'll take all the change out of his pocket.

0: Come in.
1: Hello, Mr. Burns. I'm from the telephone company. Your phone has been reported out of order, and I'm here to fix it.
2: Wonderful. I can make $5,000 if I call Dallas before the open.
0: Oh, no. Oh, no. It's you again. The guy with the terrible temper. You'll wreck my phone.
1: Oh, have no fear, Mr. Burns. Now that I'm with the telephone company, I'm no longer a mad, mad thing. I found myself.
0: If only you hadn't found me.
1: I'm so happy with this job.
0: Please, please, put the phone down. I'll use carrier pigeon.
1: Why, this isn't serious. I'll have it fixed in a jiffy.
0: Don't bother. I'll wigwag. I'll send smoke signals. Don't touch the phone.
1: I'll just tighten this screw.
0: I'll walk to Dallas. Forget it.
1: There, it's fixed. I have placed at your disposal the greatest miracle of science, the telephone.
0: Good. Now go.
1: I'm so happy with this job. Now, if you get a hot tip on a racehorse, you can telephone and place $2 on its nose.
0: But I never can.
1: The favorite is Bangtail, but you bet on a long shot. Apple Blossom at 50 to 1. You turn on your radio and listen to the race.
0: But I never
1: They're off. It's a Bangtail out in front, and Apple Blossom second by a nose.
0: But I never...
1: At the quarter, it's Bangtail by 2 lengths, and Apple Blossom third by a nose.
0: But I never
1: At the half, it's Bangtail by 5 lengths, and Apple Blossom fourth by a nose.
0: But I never...
1: Coming into the stretch, it's Bangtail by 10 lengths, and Apple Blossom tenth by a nose.
0: But I never...
1: The winner is Bangtail by 17 lengths. You laugh, you cheer, you dance around the room, all because I fixed your telephone. I'm so happy with this job.
0: All right, now go.
1: You count your money. Yes. You're so... Wait, wait.
0: Something happened.
1: Wait a minute.
0: Something. I know. I know.
1: You bet on the other horse.
0: Oh.
1: You lost your $2, and it's my fault.
0: No, no, no, I didn't...
1: Well, I won't fix telephone.
0: No.
1: I'll quit this lousy job.
0: Okay. Now go.
1: Not before I remove temptation from your path.
0: No.
1: I'll wreck this
0: no.

0: saved you $2. Bill.
1: Yeah?
0: Can I call Dallas, Texas on your phone? If I hurry, I can make $5,000.
2: Oh, well, of course, George. My phone is right here, and you're welcome to use... Oh, excuse me. I'll answer that.
0: Oh, hurry, please.
2: A minute. Hello? Well, yes, this is Dimples. Why, sure, I love you, honey. I love you dearly. Who is it? Oh, Mabel? Hiya, Mabel. A date? Well, let me look at my date book and see what I have available.
0: Hold a minute. Hurry up, Bill, please.
2: Mabel, the first night I have open is the 27th. Is that okay? Swell, that's November 27th.
0: Wow.
2: I'll see you then, honey. Bye. Now, George, I'll get that Dallas number for you right away. Oh, excuse me.
0: Well,
2: it's
0: hurry, hurry again, George.
2: Hello? Yes, this is Dimples. Oh, hello, Gladys. A date? Well, I'm booked up till November 28th, but you can have that. Okay, it's a date. Oh, no, honey, that's November 28th, 1949.
0: This guy is the male on a turnip.
2: Goodbye, Gladys.
0: Okay. Now, look, lover boy, get long-distance operator, quick.
2: Okay, George.
0: Hurry up.
2: Hello? Long-distance operator? I want to call Dallas, Texas, and I want to... Yeah, this is Dimples. Well, Myrtle, how are you?
0: This is Myrtle.
2: No, it's Myrtle.
0: Oh, it's Myrtle.
2: Yeah, Myrtle, get me Dallas, Texas right away. It's very important.
0: Hurry up.
2: You won't? Well, why not? No, Myrtle, I'm not calling another girl. Well, honest, honey, I swear I'm not.
0: I should have used Errol Flynn's phone.
2: Myrtle, if I'm not telling the truth, may they come and take my Maxwell House coffee. And you know Maxwell House is the very best in coffee drinking pleasure, yet it costs but a fraction of a penny more per cup than the cheapest coffee you can buy. Oh, you believe me now, huh? Sure. Hey, George, she's getting a Dallas operator.
0: Good. If I don't get those...
2: Hello? Hello, Dallas operator? Great. Look, I wanted to... Yeah, this is Dimples. Well, hello, Linda Sue.
0: Oh, no.
2: How's every little thing, honey child?
0: Please, Bill, get the number. It's Ecstasy 2400.
2: Linda Sue, get me Maxwell House 2400.
0: Bill, it's Ecstasy.
2: Same thing, same thing. That's why with more than 1,000 brands to choose from, more people buy and enjoy Maxwell House than any other brand of coffee in the world. You're ringing it, Linda Sue? Okay.
0: Mr. Judson's secretary will probably answer. Then I'll talk.
2: Hello, is this Mr. Judson's secretary? Well, just a moment. I want to put Mr. Burnt... Yeah, this is Dimple.
0: No. Hey, how are you?
2: Yeah, I'm still with Maxwell House Coffee. And you know something, Ella May? Maxwell House comes to you roaster fresh two ways now. In the familiar blue vacuum tin or in the new ultra vacuum glass jar.
0: Give me the phone. Hello. Hello, this is George Burns. Mr. Judson said I could buy 100 head of cattle at $50 a head. So get the order in right away.
3: But Meredith, by the time I followed him to Bill Goodwin's house, he'd already called Texas. That's why I rushed over here to use your phone.
4: Well, I have Dallas on the phone for you now, Gracie. Here's Mr. Judson's secretary.
3: Oh, thank you. Hello, this is Mrs. Burns. Cancel that order my husband just made. Goodbye. I've saved him again. I just can't let George make any decisions, Meredith. Dr. Miller says he has the mind of a child.
4: By Jove, now that you mention it, George has tried to interest me in his childish pastime. He has frequently said, Meredith, why don't you go fly a kite?
3: If you think that's childish, wait till you hear this. George has been cutting out paper dolls.
4: Paper dolls?
3: Yep. Out of Esquire magazine.
4: Gracie, I've seen those dolls in Esquire, but the publishers made quite a mistake. They didn't print any paper dresses to put on them.
3: Oh, well, I guess George is too dumb to realize that. But that's nothing compared to the decision about Mr. Judson's cattle. All he wanted to buy was the head.
4: No.
3: Yep. pay the same price that bottoms bring.
4: Well, that's ridiculous. Heads aren't even half the size.
3: I wonder what he wanted with them anyway.
4: Well, perhaps he wanted to hang them on your walls.
3: Oh, well, if that's it, I guess the heads would have looked better.
4: Poor George.
3: Yeah, we must be kind to him and try to make his second childhood a happy one.
4: Well, he's welcome to come over and play with my electric train.
3: Yes. Oh, that would be a treat. During his first childhood, they didn't have electricity. And to think of it, they didn't even have trains.
4: Say, here comes George up the walk now.
3: Uh-oh. Now, Meredith, don't tell him I canceled his order for those cattle heads. It would break his childish heart.
4: Have no fear, Gracie. My lips are sealed. Enter.
0: Meredith, have you seen?
1: Oh. Well, there you are, Gracie. What are you doing here?
3: Just visiting, dear.
4: That's right, just visiting, dear.
0: You both sound awfully guilty. I've got a hunch you're hiding something from me. Now, what is it?
4: That threatening tone will avail you nothing, George. My lips are sealed.
3: Yes. Don't let them scare you, Meredith.
4: No form of torture will persuade me to betray our secret.
3: Stout heart, Meredith.
4: You may boil me in oil, but I'll never reveal that Gracie called Dallas and canceled your order.
3: Attaboy, Meredith.
0: So that's it, huh?
4: What's it?
0: Gracie canceled my order.
4: Oh, you're eavesdropping outside, eh?
0: Yeah, I'm sneaky. Gracie, why did you do such a thing?
3: I did it to protect you, George. You see, you have the mind of a child and the body of a man.
0: I have not.
3: Well, it's practically the body of a man.
0: I didn't mean that.
3: Well, anyway, I told Dr. Miller your dream, and he said you should never make a decision.
0: You told him my dream?
1: Holy smoke, I see it all now. Gracie, you're the one with the mind of a child and the body of a man.
3: George, you need new glasses.
1: Gracie, what?
5: Hey, excuse me for busting in like this, but I've been looking all over for you. Did you buy them cattle, little man?
0: No, I didn't, Mr. Judson. You see,
5: Gracie... Well, let me shake your hand. You're a smarter man than I am.
0: Huh?
5: Cattle prices has went down again. You saved yourself a passel of money.
0: I did?
5: Yeah. How come you were so shrewd?
1: Well, I merely anticipated the market fluctuation.
5: Say, you're a financial genius.
1: Well, I wouldn't limit it to finances. I have an intelligent grasp of all complex situations.
5: Boy, you got a smart husband, little lady. Thanks to him, you ain't stuck with all that beef.
3: Well, I may not have any beef, but look at the ham I'm stuck with.
6: 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George Burns, Gracie Allen, Bill Goodwin, Meredith Wilson, and the Maxwell House Orchestra, and yours truly, Toby Reed. 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The George Burns and Gracie Allen Show is written by Paul Henning and Keith Fowler. 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
8: That's the Maxwell House Coffee Time, starring George Burns and Gracie Allen. February 19th, 1948, George Burns, Gracie Allen, Gail Gordon, Elliot Lewis, Hans Conried, Bill Goodwin. 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

0: like Bon Jovi or something, is it?
1: It's close. That's Bono.
0: Oh, Bono.
1: So it's U2.
0: All right.
1: The group is U2.
0: You're not going to U2 me, are you?
1: I might.
0: Oh, gosh.
1: You just never know.
0: Oh, no.
1: I think this song holds up really well today, personally.
0: Yeah,
1: this is
0: song.
1: Called One by U2, and the lyrics were written by Bono, and this was released as a benefit single with the proceeds going towards AIDS research.
0: I've never seen him without, like, sunglasses on.
1: Right?
0: With really weird colored sunglasses,
1: yep.
0: You know?
1: Yeah. I don't know what he looks like under there.
0: That's his thing,
1: yeah.
0: You know?
1: That's good. Everybody needs a thing.
0: Like, my thing is being muscular, you know?
1: Yeah.
0: And tall and handsome.
1: Right. You've got a lot of things.
0: You know? So that's my thing.
1: And humble.
0: And
1: we've
0: humble.
1: We've established that.
0: Yeah. Being 6'4",
1: right.
0: 220, muscular.
1: Yeah.
0: You know?
1: Yeah, I don't even know where to go with that.
0: Yeah.
1: Yeah, it's a
0: well,
1: lot
0: you,
1: of
0: you saw how muscular I was the other day. You came over.
1: Yes, I did.
0: She stopped by to say
1: well,
0: hi.
1: I mean, I knew you were working out, so I had to
0: yeah.
1: check it out for myself.
0: She couldn't handle it. She
1: no,
0: was like, wow.
1: I had to leave.
0: She
1: I
0: was like I'm out of here.
1: Awestruck.
0: I can't.
1: That's
0: just look at
1: pretty
0: this.
1: Much how it went.
0: The muscles on it looks like Arnold Schwarzenegger.
1: Pretty much, yeah.
0: Yeah.
1: It was too much for me to deal with. I mean, I am married, Carl.
0: That's right. Oh my gosh, that was funny. And I was drinking my 120 life.
1: Yes, indeed.
0: All right, more of Hollywood 360 after this.
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0: In our next hour, Dick Powell stars as Detective Richard Rogue on Rogue's Gallery, going back to 1945. But first, we'll play Fact or Fiction. Lisa will present information on breakfast. I like breakfast. I must guess if they are fact or fiction while you play along at home. Right, Lisa?
1: That's right.
0: Okay, see you soon.

So I was talking with another real estate agent who has been in the business even longer than I have, with a couple of other big name companies. 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And he even said that he lost a few listings to us, and it always bothered him because he realized that he was doing everything that we were doing, but he was charging more. We do charge less, and we do everything that a full-service agency does.

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3: From ABC News, I'm Dave Packer. Fans from Hurricane Lala lashing Hawaii's Big Island, power out to tens of thousands, homes damaged. A shelter-in-place order issued by Governor Josh Green. ABC meteorologist Nico Cesori is tracking the storm.
4: It's these outer rain bands that are just hammering the islands, bringing up to 2 feet of rain. Now, we're not talking about extremely heavy rain all at once, but the south and southeast portion of the island are going to be under a flash flood warning. So it will continue to weaken, but that doesn't mean that the storm couldn't re-intensify again, because these hurricanes, they just have a mind of their own.
3: And in Indiana, flash flooding is leading to dozens of water rescues. Officials in Indianapolis say 38 people were rescued and about 400 people evacuated. They say the city hasn't seen a flooding event like this in over 30 years, and the White River reaching a record-breaking 24 feet. The death toll is rising in Indonesia after two powerful earthquakes. Rescuers now frantically searching for survivors. ABC's Lama Hassan.
5: Two back-to-back powerful earthquakes and several aftershocks hit Indonesia, killing at least 47 people and injuring more than 50 others. The agonizing search for survivors. Rescuers combing through the mountain of rubble, hoping for signs of life. But power outages are slowing down rescue efforts.
3: Police arresting a 19-year-old in connection with a shooting Saturday on the campus of the University of Virginia, just as students were arriving for the fall semester.
6: This shooting unfolded around 1:30 in the morning, specifically officials saying that it occurred near the sort of quad area, and that when they responded, they found those five individuals shot outside of the residence halls. In terms of the conditions of those individuals, they say that four sustained non-life-threatening injuries. One of those individuals is in critical condition.
3: Chesterfield County Police confirmed the man in custody was found hiding in a closet on campus, not a student at the school. 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
3: The Weissman National Museum of American Jewish History in Philadelphia has been defaced again with anti-Semitic graffiti.
9: This is the second time in 1 year the museum was vandalized. Jewish leaders say they feel frustrated and violated as these anti-Semitic incidents continue. Philadelphia police say they have surveillance video of the suspect committing the crime and then jumping on a nearby train. If you have any information, you're asked to contact police.
3: That's ABC's Brianna Smith. A terrifying scene on Houston's north side Friday when a man opened fire on cars passing by. A good Samaritan warned people to stay away. ABC's Luke Jones says more.
10: Shots fired. A scantily clad man standing in a median on North Wayside firing into traffic with a rifle. Police say he fired at 3 passing cars, hitting 3 people. David Davis recording on his phone as he yells for the shooter to stop.
11: Stop!
10: To warn approaching drivers of the hazards ahead.
11: Don't go that way, man. Don't go that way.
12: Obviously, the Good Samaritan did a great thing today to make sure that the community's safe.
10: 3 Houston police officers and a DPS trooper fired at the suspect, striking him multiple times.
3: The three shooting victims are expected to survive. No word on the condition of the shooter. The NFL has

0: suspended four players for violating league policy, most notably Atlanta Falcons defensive end James Pierce Jr., who was suspended for 8 games. Pierce was arrested in February following an alleged domestic dispute with a former girlfriend. Dave Packer, ABC News.
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7: 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The Lone Ranger, the Shadow, the Masked Avenger.
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13: Hello, everyone. I'm Carl Amari, and this is Hollywood 360, the radio show that presents all things entertainment, including trivia contests and games, movie reviews, celebrity interviews, showbiz news, and classic radio shows. My co-host is the illustrious Lisa Wolf. In this hour, it's a detective adventure on Rogues Gallery, starring Dick Powell from 1945. But it's time now for Fact or Fiction. Lisa will present information on breakfast. Yum, yum. I must guess if they are fact or fiction while you play along at home. Right, Lisa?
14: Right. Breakfast is great. We all agree on that. Mike, what do you think? Are you a breakfast kind of a guy?
15: I like breakfast.
14: Yeah, me too. It's hard not to. Well, I'll move right into the first question, see if you know.
13: All right.
14: Eggs are the most commonly eaten breakfast food in the United States. Fact
13: Eggs?
14: Or fiction?
13: No, I think cereal is.
14: You are correct. It is cold cereal, the most commonly consumed breakfast food
13: Man,
14: in America.
13: I am a genius. You know
14: well,
13: that?
14: Now you know you're going to get the next ones
13: Gosh.
14: Wrong because you just said that.
13: Just, I'm so smart.
15: Yeah, baby.
14: All right. Now you know you just ruined yourself.
13: Okay, go ahead.
14: The hole in the bagel was originally designed to make them easier to carry.
13: Wow. Okay, real.
14: That is a fact. Vendors commonly threaded bagels onto wooden dowels or strings for easy transport.
13: Mike.
14: So that makes sense.
13: 2 for 2.
14: Okay, it's not going to continue.
13: Right.
14: French toast was invented in France.
13: No, it was not.
14: It was not. So versions of French toast date back to the Roman Empire.
13: Wow. Really?
14: The English muffin was created in New York City.
13: English muffin creating in New York City. Okay, real.
14: That is a fact by English immigrant Samuel Bath Thomas. Samuel
13: Man.
14: Thomas, right?
15: Yeah, baby.
14: In the 1880s.
13: Wow.
14: They still use his name, right?
13: 1880s. Bath. That was like, you know what? In 1880s, there was like cowboys, you know?
14: Well, you
13: it's
14: would
13: like,
14: know,
13: Yeah,
14: right?
13: I mean, you know, when we play Gunsmoke and Have Gun Will Travel, it's all set in the 1800s.
14: 1800s, sure.
13: Yeah.
14: Orange juice became a breakfast staple largely because of a marketing campaign.
13: Largely because of a marketing campaign. I

0: still disagree with that. No.
1: It is a fact. So Florida growers promoted orange juice in the early 20th century as the perfect breakfast drink.
0: Okay.
1: Do you like orange juice?
0: Love it.
1: I like orange juice too. Granola was first created as a breakfast cereal in the 1800s.
0: In the 1800s? No.
1: That is a fact. So early versions were developed in 1860s as health food.
0: Wow.
1: Wow. So that really
0: I like
1: does
0: granola.
1: I like granola too.
0: It's good.
1: It just for me, no coconut.
0: Yeah, no.
1: If it doesn't have coconut, I'm okay. But that texture of coconut,
0: most granola doesn't have.
1: Oh, you'd be surprised if you read the ingredients.
0: Okay.
1: Okay. Yeah. Now you know next time.
2: What?
1: Okay. The croissant or croissant was invented in France.
0: Croissant was
1: croissant.
0: No.
1: It was inspired by an Austrian crescent-shaped pastry that French bakers later refined into the croissant we know today.
2: No!
0: I hate when they don't get it right.
1: I know. I kind of revel in it. Ugh. Cheerios were originally called Cheeriots.
0: Cheeriots, no.
1: Cheerios.
0: No.
1: Cheeriots.
0: No.
1: Fact. The cereal debuted in 1941.
0: What's going on now?
1: As
0: missing them all, Mike.
1: Cheeriots before the name was shortened
0: Bubble
1: after
0: bath.
1: A trademark
0: What's going on
1: dispute.
0: Here?
1: You got all... Yeah. Puffed up over there.
2: Exactly.
0: Is that what I got? Oh.
1: Yeah.
0: Wow.
1: You know.
0: I've never been called puffed up before.
1: You know, like
0: That's
1: an animal,
0: first.
1: They puff themselves
0: That's
1: up.
0: That's a first for me.
1: Okay, well.
0: I'm puffed up over here.
2: Start banging your chest now.
1: Yeah. That's right. Little Tarzan. The first drive-through restaurant served breakfast.
0: First drive-through, yes, real.
1: Fiction. The first widely recognized drive-through opened by In-N-Out Burger in 1948 served hamburgers.
0: Okay. I can eat a hamburger for breakfast. Why not?
1: I mean, I guess you could, but it wasn't a breakfast place. Okay. It probably wasn't open for breakfast, just to clarify.
0: No, you don't know that.
1: Neither do you.
0: You weren't around back then.
1: Neither were you. Waffles and pancakes use the exact same batter.
0: Yeah, real.
1: Fiction. So waffle batter typically contains more fat and often more sugar.
0: I hate it when
1: you know that?
0: Miss these.
1: Waffles have more sugar in them. Because you know why? Because it crispens in the butter. It crispens
2: I'm
1: them
2: sorry.
1: Up.
2: I'm sorry. That is a really boring story.
1: Do you? What would you prefer, a waffle or a pancake, if you had to pick?
0: I don't know. I like them both.
1: I like them both, too.
0: It's hard to judge.
1: It depends what's in them, right?
0: I like them
1: Do you
0: both.
1: Like anything in your...
0: No, I don't like blueberries or anything like that.
1: You don't like blueberries
0: no,
1: in your
0: I
1: pancakes?
0: No, I don't, okay? No.
1: You don't
0: Keep
1: like it either,
0: simple.
1: Mike?
0: Nope. Keep it simple.
1: Oh, I like it. I do.
0: Yeah.
1: All right. Here's the last one.
0: Okay.
1: Coffee is the most consumed breakfast beverage in the U.S.
0: Absolutely
1: That
0: correct.
1: Is a fact.
0: Yeah,
1: More
0: fair.
1: Americans drink coffee in the morning than any other beverage. I mean, I'm out. So.
0: I started out great, then I did terrible, and then I ended up on the winning side with
1: maybe.
0: Coffee.
1: I mean, maybe.
0: I drink a cup of coffee in the morning. That's it. One cup. That's it.
1: Yeah, I've never drank
0: Done
1: a cup of
0: that.
1: Coffee in my whole life.
0: Really?
1: Not
0: Let's
1: interested.
0: Let's force her to.
1: Yeah.
0: Ready, Mike?
1: Just shove it down
0: tie
1: my throat.
0: Tie her down, and then I'll make a cup of coffee, and we'll just... And then she can never say that again.
1: That's true. I can't.
0: Right? Mike, it'd be worth it.
1: Mike doesn't want to do
0: won't,
1: that.
0: She won't call the cops on
1: Mike's
0: us.
1: Mike's not no, in no. on that.
2: She might be, like, crazy, though, because she doesn't drink coffee.
1: I don't
2: She'll
1: drink caffeine.
2: All day and...
0: Can you imagine?
1: And I don't drink caffeine, either.
0: She would be...
1: So,
0: yeah, that'd be kind of funny to watch her. What an experiment. That'd be
1: That's
0: great.
1: True. That's, yeah. That would be some experiment.
0: All right.
2: Lisa bouncing off the wall.
0: Don't worry, folks. We won't do that to her. She has so many fans. Boy, when we say anything like that.
1: And to clarify.
0: All her fan base comes after me.
1: Can I clarify one thing very quickly?
0: Yeah.
1: We're not throwing you off a
0: no,
1: building in bubble
0: worry.
1: Wrap either.
0: No.
1: Don't worry.
0: Okay. When we come back, we're going to tune into Dick Powell as Richard Rogue in Rogue's Gallery. Good Detective Adventure. Stick around.
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1: Half of all adults have high blood pressure, and they don't even know it. Can you imagine?
0: That's scary.
1: I mean, out of the three of us here, one and a half of us have
0: high
1: blood
0: pressure.
1: Well,
0: I can tell you, I do. But it's under control now because I'm taking 120 Life.
1: Well, I think it's a good combination for you with your medication and 120 mm-hmm. Life that keeps it under control.
0: Yep.
1: So I'm happy for you because it's really dangerous.
0: Mm-hmm.
1: And it basically, they say it's like damage happening quietly because you don't feel it until it's too late.
0: Right.
1: And most people just assume their blood pressure is fine, but it may not be. So here's the solution. It's 120 Life. That's 120 Life. And it's not a pill or a stimulant or anything like that. It's a powdered version, and you can mix that powder with water or with juice. And I mean, you say it tastes delicious.
0: It's delicious.
1: So it does.
0: I'm telling you, it really, really is.
1: So here's the experiment. You get your blood pressure measured by a doctor or a pharmacist, or sometimes there's even those self-serve things in a pharmacy, and you try 120 Life for 14 days and then measure your blood pressure after.
0: Mm-hmm.
1: And if your numbers don't improve, you will get a full refund.
0: Yep.
1: I mean, that's a great deal.
0: Yeah. And
1: why not?
0: And if you use my name, Carl, as your promo code, you save 20%. So there you go.
1: I would urge you to go to the website, read more about it. There's a lot of information, and I think you'll be just as impressed as we are.
0: Mm-hmm.
1: That's 120life.com.
0: All right. Time for Rogue's Gallery Detective Adventure. Came to Mutual Radio September 27th, 1945, and it starred Dick Powell as a private detective who invariably ended up getting knocked out in every episode. I mean, there was not one episode he didn't get knocked out, and then he was in a dream state, and he would talk to Igor, and that's Rogue spelled backwards. So that was kind of the catch on this show. Fitch Shampoo, which I know you use, was the sponsor, and we have an episode for you now called Little Drops of Rain from November 8th, 1945. Dick Powell starring. Here's part one of Rogue's Gallery.

0: The F.W. Fitch Company presents Dick Powell as Private Detective Richard Rogue. In Rogue's Gallery.
1: Rogue speaking. Well, tonight you're going to meet some charming people. And you're going to run into a little bit of very fancy murder. The name of the story is Little Drops of Rain. And now I'd like to tell my story.
0: Okay, here's Dick Powell as Private Detective Richard Rogue in another personally conducted tour through Rogue's Gallery.

0: Well, I'm still confined to my little cranked-up downy couch in the hospital, but not as still as I was last week. I am now allowed to get up and totter around a little, and I use the word totter advisedly. My legs act like strangers who have different political beliefs, and my knees have suddenly developed sideways hinges. But my nurses, my nurses. Yes, they're beautiful and tender and resistant. And speaking of nurses, nurses are girls, and girls are my favorite pastime. And that brings me up to the girl who has done the most to confuse my life, Liza, the girl I was so sincerely in love with a couple of months ago. Liza was in to see me. She just left, and we were talking about the time when I showed up at her apartment for a date. It was raining out, and I was sitting at the piano, doodling around a little bit.
1: I don't want to go to a nightclub tonight, Richard. I'm too tired. Let's just go to a show, shall we?
0: Anything you say, baby. That's the kind of guy I am.
1: I want to see Two Girls and a Sailor. It's playing at the Rialto.
0: June Allison's in that, isn't she?
1: Mm-hmm.
0: Uh-huh. That's for me, then.
1: You think so?
0: Definitely.
1: You think she's prettier than I am?
0: Well, you're not in pictures, Angel.
1: Do you think she's prettier than I am?
0: Well, you're a different type.
1: Are you going to answer me?
0: Oh, you're jealous. How can you be jealous of a girl I don't even know? Give me a kiss.
1: No.
0: No, but baby, I love you. I love you like anything. All right. Pout then. I don't care.

0: Busts are busting out of bushes and the romping river pushes every little wheel that wheels beside a mill. June is busting out all over. The feeling is getting so intense that the young Virginia creepers have been hugging the bejeepers out of all the morning glories on the fence. Because it's June, June, June, June.
1: You're insufferable, Richard Rogue.
0: Oh, now quit potting. Come on over here, on the bench by me.
1: Are we going to a show or not?
0: Sure. Get your lipstick on again and we'll see what...
1: Oh.
0: I'll get it.
1: No, I'll answer. It's probably George.
0: Oh, George. Well, I'll tell him, that homewrecker. Hello.
2: Is Richard Rogue there?
0: Speaking.
2: This is your call service, Mr. Rogue. We got a call for you.
0: Oh. Who is it?
2: Mrs. Harvey Burgess says it's very important.
0: Okay, put her on.
2: Right.
1: Oh, put her on. Who is it?
0: Shh.
3: Hello?
0: Richard Rogue speaking.
3: This is Mrs. Harvey Burgess.
0: Yes?
3: I must see you at once, Mr. Rogue.
0: Oh, well, any time tomorrow, Mrs. Burgess.
3: I must see you tonight, immediately. It is most important.
0: Well, can't you tell me about it over the phone?
3: Oh, no. Could you come to my house at once?
0: What's the address?
3: 485 Hillcrest. You'll be well paid for your time. Please hurry.
0: I'll be right out, Mrs. Burgess. Wait for me. I'll be right back, honey.
1: Go on. Go on out to see Mrs. Burgess. Don't mind me, Dick Tracy.
0: Well, what could I do? Mrs. Harvey Burgess was the wife of a tycoon with a dollar for every Democrat in Georgia. I tried to explain to Eliza, but I was talking to myself, and I left for the Burgess residence. I left Eliza burning like Mrs. O'Leary's barn. The Burgess mansion was a huge colonial affair. George Washington could have slept there every night. He was at Valley Forge and never seen the same room twice. A butler who talked like he was choking to death on an olive pit conducted me into the library and into the presence of Mrs. Harvey Burgess. Oh, my. What a presence. She was sitting in front of the

0: We opened fire, filling out a hostess gown that didn't straighten out any of the curves she featured. I pulled my eyes back into my head and tried not to look too interested.
1: Sit down, Mr. Rogue.
0: Oh, thank you. I'm in a bit of a hurry tonight, Mrs. Burgess. As a matter of fact,
1: Mr. Rogue, my husband is making a fool of himself.
0: Yes?
1: He's lost his mind completely over a secretary in his office. His secretary. A girl by the name of Helen Stark.
0: You mean that...
1: Yes, I mean he prefers her company to mine.
0: Well, that doesn't sound reasonable, if you'll pardon me for saying so. What do you want me to do?
1: Somebody has to bring Harvey back to his senses, Mr. Rogue.
0: Well, I'm afraid you've called in the wrong man. I'm not very good at long fatherly talks,
1: Mr. Rogue, please, I'm so lonely.
0: Hey, now, wait a minute. Good grief. You mean to tell me that Harvey is neglecting you? What you need to straighten Harvey out is a psychiatrist, not a detective. Harvey is definitely off his trolley.
1: Please, help me, Mr. Rogue.
0: No, Mrs. Burgess,
1: he's with her right this minute.
0: How do you know?
1: When he left the house tonight, I followed him. He went to the home of his best friend, Clarence Roman. I parked across the street. I was going in and faced them, but I saw Mr. Roman leave, and I lost my nerve. That's when I called you. Oh, Mr. Rogue, I want you to go out there and talk to Harvey. Tell him I know all about him and that Stark girl, and I'm suing him for divorce.
0: Well, that's not my kind of work, Mrs. Burgess. I'm sorry, but...
1: I don't want to divorce Harvey, but I do want him back. And I'm sure that if you will do as I say, he'll come back. You must do it for me, Mr. Rogue. Here, where is it? I had $500 here in an envelope.
0: You did? Oh, wait a minute here. Let me see. Oh, is this it?
1: Yes, that's your fee. For going out there with me, Mr. Rogan. Trying to bring Harvey back to his senses. You'll do it for me, won't you, Mr. Rogue?
0: Well,
1: You'll do it for me, won't you, Mr. Rogue?
0: Okay, come along.

0: All right. Well, it seems there's nobody home.
1: There's my husband's convertible out in front, right where he left it tonight when I followed him out here.
0: How did the girl arrive?
1: In her car. Oh. Her car isn't here. It was right behind Harvey's.
0: Looks like we got here too late, doesn't it?
1: Try the door. I know Harvey's still here.
0: All right. You're an old friend of Roman's, I suppose.
1: Yes. Why?
0: I just want to know before I try to open the door. You see, there are laws against that sort of thing. Door's unlocked. Do we go in?
1: Yes.
0: Okay, after you. You know the house better than I do. Go ahead.
1: All right. The living room is over here.
0: Ah, nobody home. Look, Mrs. Burgess, we better get out of here.
1: No. I know Harvey's in this house someplace, and I'm going to find him. What are you sniffing for?
0: Wait a minute. That smell in the air. You get it?
1: What? Oh. I don't smell anything.
0: You don't? I smell chloroform.
1: Chloroform?
0: Yeah. You take a look upstairs. I'm going to shake down the first floor. That smell of chloroform can mean trouble, you know.
1: Mr. Roque, what do you mean? You're frightening me.
0: Mrs. Burgess was very fetching when she was frightened, but I calmed her down a little bit. Now, this may sound fantastic, but I've got a little bell in my head that rings an alarm every time I really get around serious trouble. And it was playing a tune that sounded too much like a death march right that minute. I had to get her out of the way. She finally went upstairs, and I went to work. I took the living room first and looked behind all the couches and in all the dark corners. I was bending over, looking under a huge Italian carved table when I thought I heard a stealthy footstep behind me.
2: Don't move!
0: Oh!
3: That's the first portion of Rogue's Gallery, starring Dick Powell in Little Drops of Rain. More after this.
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0: Great combo.
1: Oh, yeah. All right. We're listening to Rogues Gallery starring Dick Powell. You know, this was like a warm-up show for him before he played Richard Diamond, Private Detective, and he did a great job on this show. This is from November 8th, 1945. It's called Little Drops of Rain. Here's the conclusion to Rogues Gallery.
2: Oh, my ears were still full of that ringing scream Mrs. Burgess had let out as I caught that sock behind the ear and drifted gently through space toward cloud number 8 and my alter ego, Hugo. I was hoping he wouldn't be there, but he was. Sitting there with that silly smirk on his face, with his little short legs pulled up under his chin and his funny little arms around him and his long white beard waving the cosmic breeze.
3: Hello, Richard. Welcome home.
2: No, shut up.
3: That's a fine attitude. You go prowling around a strange house and get caught at it and knocked out. Then you come up here and take it out on me. Get out of here, you ingrate.
2: Oh, stop acting like a landlord, Hugo. What happened to me?
3: Are you kidding?
2: Tell me, why did Mrs. Burgess scream? Answer me, Hugo. Do you know why she screamed?
3: Sure.
2: You going to tell me?
3: No. Find out for yourself. You're a detective.
2: Oh, someday I'm going to get rid of you, you little pest.
3: Why don't you get back to work? You got a date with Liza, you know. She's still waiting.
2: Yeah, that's right. Well, here goes.
4: Come on, Rogue. Please, come on.
5: You didn't have to hit him so hard, Clarence.
2: Oh, who hit me?
4: I'm Clarence Roman, Rogue. I came home, I found the front door unlocked, I walked in, I saw a strange man prowling around my parlor. A woman screamed and I hit you with my cane.
2: Well, what do you carry for a cane? A ball bat? Why did you scream, Mrs. Burgess?
5: I found my husband. Upstairs. He's dead, murdered!
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7: Well, I had accepted a case for Miss

0: odor of chloroform. Mrs. Burgess was looking around upstairs while I searched the downstairs. Suddenly, I heard Mrs. Burgess scream.
1: Ah! My husband! Upstairs, he's dead! Murdered!
0: Well, that snapped me out of it. I got to my feet and ran up the stairs. Mrs. Burgess and Roma were right behind me, and she directed me into the library, which was just off the main hall. And there he was, as dead as last summer's romance, with a neat little blue hole right below the part in his hair. He was a nice-looking old guy, about 50, which made him a good 25 years older than his wife. And his widow was really taking his death big, which was natural. A woman doesn't have a husband murdered every day.
2: Poor Harvey, this is horrible.
0: Has anything in this room been moved or touched?
2: Well, I just arrived home.
1: When I looked in here and saw Harvey, I knew he was dead. I screamed.
0: Yes, yes, I heard you. Then you ran right downstairs.
1: Yes,
0: huh?
1: I saw Mr. Roman hit you, and I ran down to tell him who you were.
0: That's a little late. Okay. Just don't touch anything. Stay right there in the door, both of you.
2: Just who are you to be giving us orders?
0: You'll find out. You ever see this gun before?
2: Yes.
0: Where?
2: It was Harvey's. He kept it in his desk at the office.
0: Oh, you recognize it mighty quickly. How?
2: It has his initials on it. I can see them from here, inset in the butt of the gun.
0: Oh, his gun, huh?
2: Yeah.
0: Well, it wasn't suicide. Not with the gun clear over here on the opposite side of the room. This is murder. Hey.
2: What's the matter?
0: Well, this ought to do it.
2: What is it?
0: What's your handkerchief? A very nice linen handkerchief with initials in the corner. And blood on it.
2: What initials?
0: H.S.
1: Helen Stark, that's her handkerchief. She killed Harvey. She killed my Harvey.
0: Is there a phone upstairs here?
2: Yes, you'll find an extension in the hall.
0: Thanks. Come on out of this room. I don't want anything touched or moved.
2: Now, now. Dear, please.
0: You two wait for me downstairs. I'll be down just a minute. As soon as I call the police.
3: Homicide, Urban speaking.
0: Hello, Urban. Richard Rogue.
3: Yeah, who's dead?
0: Harvey Burgess, wise guy.
3: Hmm? You mean it? You mixed up in another murder, Rogie?
0: Sure. You'd never find a body if it wasn't for me.
3: Where are you?
0: At the residence of Clarence Roman on Cypress Avenue, 2120. Better get the boys and get out here.
3: Be right there. Got any leads on the killer?
0: A couple of vague ideas.
3: Stay there until I...

0: Hello, Liza, darling. This is Rogge.
1: Oh, you know what time it is?
0: Oh, sure, honey,
1: I'll give you 10 minutes to get back here and take me to that show.
0: What? Oh. Look, Roman. Roman, the cops will be here in a minute. Tell Urban, that's Lieutenant Urban. He'll be in charge for the police, that I'll be right back, will you? Tell him I went out to get a murderess for him.
2: Of course. And I hope you managed to catch her, Rogue.

0: Yes?
1: Good evening. Is Helen Stark at home?
0: I beg your pardon. I'm a bit deaf. I couldn't hear you.
1: Oh, I said, is Helen Stark at home?
0: Oh, Helen, no, she isn't home this evening.
1: Has she been home? I say, has she been home in the last hour?
0: No, she hasn't. I don't know what time to expect her either, but I imagine she'll be home soon, though.
1: You know where she is?
0: Well, she didn't come home from the office tonight. She's working late.
1: Oh, she called you and told you she wouldn't be home?
0: Yes, she said she was going to work with Mr. Burgess. That's her boss, you know, the millionaire.
1: Yes, well, thank you.
0: Could I tell her who called?
1: No, that won't be necessary, thanks. Mm-hmm. Thanks very much, Mr. Stark. You and Helen live here all alone?
0: Yes, since her mother died several years ago. Are you an old friend of Helen's?
1: No, a very recent acquaintance.
0: Oh.
1: I'm sorry I bothered you, Mr. Stark. Good night.
0: Good evening. Nice out after the rain, isn't it?

0: Yeah. Sure is. Good night.
1: Good night.
0: Oh, that nice little old guy. It was going to be tough for him to realize that his daughter was a killer. I hated the world as I walked down the steps from that porch and started for my car. I don't like murder. It upsets so many people who aren't involved in the act, or the reasons for it. Yeah, I guess I'm a chicken-hearted patsy. But if I am, I'm glad. Anyway, I was walking down the walk when that little bell rang in my massive intellect again. I noticed something. Something peculiar. There were tire tracks running into the Stark garage. It had only stopped raining about 45 minutes before, and if that car had been driven into the garage while it was still raining, there would be no tracks. They would have been washed away. Now, very peculiar. I ran up the driveway and opened the overhead garage door. Then I jumped back. The garage was full of carbon monoxide. I wet my handkerchief in a puddle of rainwater, held it over my nose, and ran into the garage. I wrestled the door of the small coupe open and saw a young girl, unconscious, slumped over the steering wheel. I pulled her out of there. She was dead weight, and carried her into the house.
2: Oh, Helen. Helen.
0: I'm afraid it's a little late for that, Mr. Stark. Where's your telephone?
2: In the hall. Right in the hall.
0: Thanks. I'll get a pull motor squad out here right away.
3: Fire department.
0: Get a pull motor squad to 640 Inglewood Drive. Attempted suicide. Bad shape. Rush it.
3: Right.
0: Raymond, Ramsey, Redding, Roman. Roman, Clarence.
4: Hello,
0: Lieutenant Urban, please. This is Richard Rogan. It's important.
4: This is Urban speaking, Rogue. I thought I told you to stay here.
0: Look, never mind the argument. Get out here to 640 Inglewood Drive. I've got Helen Stark for you.
4: You have? Nice work. I want to talk to that young lady.
0: Well, you missed the boat. I think she's dead. Suicide. Carbon monoxide poisoning. Step on it.
4: Okay, Rogie. I'll be there in 10 minutes. Don't go away.
0: I gave Helen Stark my own interpretation of artificial respiration until the pull motor squad got there. Urban arrived on the heels of the fire department, and we went out and looked around in the garage, made some fascinating discoveries, too. The car had run out of gas and stopped turning over, for one thing, and one thing led to another, to coin a phrase. Anyway, Urban and I made a little deal. I went back to the Roman residence, and while he and his boys were being scientific, I sat in the parlor and talked with Mrs. Burgess and Clarence Roman. Mrs. Burgess had recovered her poise to some extent. They were both very anxious to know all about my daring capture of the Stark girl.
5: I'm glad she's dead. I couldn't stand a trial. I'm glad she committed suicide.
0: Yes, I guess it seemed like the only way out. She wasn't very smart about murder, leaving clues all over the place the way she did. Even the cops would have had her in 24 hours. How well did you know the Stark girl, Roman?
6: Rather well. I'd see her around the office a great deal. Harvey was, well, not very discreet about the fact that he was fond of her.
5: Please, Clarence. Harvey's dead. We should forget those things. He was a good husband. I don't know what life's going to be like without him.
0: I just have an idea that it's going to be pretty simple, Mrs. Burgess. And possibly rather short.
5: What do you mean?
0: I mean that the police suspected you and Mr. Roman murdered your husband and Miss Stark.
6: That's a serious accusation, Rogue.
0: Your husband was suing you for divorce, wasn't he, Mrs. Burgess? He knew you were going to be there with Mr. Roman, his best friend, tonight. So he came and surprised you with Helen Stark for a witness, didn't he? And you, Mr. Roman, you killed him, and then you had to kill Helen Stark to shut her up.
6: This is preposterous.
0: Sit down, Roman.
7: You were right, Rogie. We found Roman's fingerprints on the steering wheel of Helen Stark's car. One of the boys just got back with a report that Roman's shoe is a perfect fit in that shoe print outside Stark's garage.
5: I had nothing to do with it. Clarence killed Harvey, and then he chloroformed that Stark girl, and then...
6: You're in this as far as I am. Shut up!
0: I've got more news for you, Roman. Helen Stark isn't dead. The car ran out of gas just in time.

0: Liza, honey.
1: I don't want to talk to you, Richard Rogue. I'm busy.
0: Oh, now, honey.
2: The lady says she's busy.
0: Yeah? Who are you?
2: His name is George. Good night, chump.
0: Ah, little drops of rain. The stuff we're getting so much of out here in California right now saved Helen Stark's life. Because if I hadn't noticed those tire tracks, she'd have stayed in the garage until it was too late for the Pull Motor Squad to save her. Yes, sir. Little drops of rain put the curse on what was almost a perfect double murder. With the help of my massive intellect. There's only one thing I can't understand. How come a guy as smart as I am gets hit on the head so often? Answer me that, will you? This is Dick Powell again, ladies and gentlemen. How did you like our little story tonight? Ray Buffum wrote it. Leith Stevens composed and conducted the music, and D. Engelbach produced and directed. Don't forget to tune in next Thursday night. We're going to present a strange story of a house where everybody was scared. We call it the House of Fear. So make a date with us, will you? Thanks for listening, and good night, all. Now here's Jim Doyle.
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6: 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I'm Sarah Knight Adamson, your national film and TV critic for Hollywood 360 Radio Network. The Odyssey is rated R and playing in theaters now. Director Christopher Nolan is known for his World War II movie hit Dunkirk in 2017. Here, he takes us and actor Matt Damon into a Greek. The film was shot on location in Greece, Italy, Morocco, Iceland, Scotland, and Malta. The story is based on Homer's ancient Greece epic poem, which is, by the way, a work of mythological fiction. While it uses, you know, real historical backdrops like the Trojan horse and ancient Greek city-states, oh, it's heavily layered with monsters, gods, and magic. Other cast members include Anne Hathaway, Tom Holland, Robert Pattinson, Lupita Nyong'o, Charlize Theron, and Samantha Morton.
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5: In our next hour, James Stewart stars as cowboy good guy Britt Ponsett, also known as the Six Shooter, going back to 1953. But first, Lisa Wolf Dylan is our lyricist for Learning the Lyrics. 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I'll try to guess the name of the songs while you play along at home, right?
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18: From ABC News, I'm Dave Packer. Tens of thousands without power across the Big Island of Hawaii as Hurricane Lala brings wind-toppled trees and knocks down multiple poles and structures along a 42-mile span of transmission lines. ABC meteorologist Nico Kazuri is tracking the storm.
14: It's not a direct hit. It's actually the rain bands that are hitting the Big Island right now and the outer rain bands that are hitting the other islands. So this will continue at least for the next few days as it continues its track further southwest through the ocean. But we're talking about some wind speeds anywhere up to 75 miles per hour. Again, this will weaken because it has made landfall.
18: The National Hurricane Center says the Big Island saw a foot of rain in 12 hours. Heavy rains in the Midwest causing floods and damage. The ground so saturated that any heavy downpours could lead to additional rounds of life-threatening flash flooding right through the weekend. Police arresting a 19-year-old in connection with the shooting early this morning on the campus of the University of Virginia. Chesterfield County Police confirmed that he's not a Virginia State student. They say Cameron Harris was found hiding in a closet on campus. Earlier, police had said they were searching for multiple suspects. Five people were shot outside the university's residence halls this morning. One of the injuries is said to be critical. In Afghanistan, the Taliban is marking 5 years back in power, celebrations of that milestone as aid groups are warning of a growing crisis. USS Lincoln out to sea more than 9 months now and reports of stress and exhaustion.
19: But for a brief stop in Oman last month, the crew of the aircraft carrier, the USS Abraham Lincoln, hasn't seen a port of call since the ship left Guam last December, a record stretch at sea. The Navy's top civilian saying there have been a small number of mental health cases reported among the thousands of sailors and Marines on board. One sailor who went overboard was recovered earlier this month. The Military Times reports others have attempted to leap off the ship.
18: That's ABC's Stephen Portnoy. 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
18: ICE protester in New York says she's filing a lawsuit against the Department of Homeland Security after she was maced by agents.
22: They maced me, but I was so high on adrenaline that I just kept going.
18: Linda Wolf said she was at a protest in Manhattan when the incident happened. Video shows an ICE agent using mace on Wolf. She says it happened fast. She got acute laryngitis from the mace. Homeland Security claims protesters were impeding their work. New York prosecutors say they plan to move ahead with their state murder case against Luigi Mangione following his federal guilty plea. The defense wants the state charges dropped, claiming double jeopardy. Legal contributor Brian Buckmeyer says Mangione's taking a big gamble.
23: The state can actually use his admission of guilt in his allocution, where he says that he planned this out. He sent the email pretending to be a wealthy investor, all of that. They can use it against him and convict him in state court. And if they have two convictions, those sentences could run consecutively, meaning for an even longer prison time.
18: In Afghanistan, the Taliban marking 5 years back in power. Celebrations of that milestone come as aid groups are warning of a growing crisis. One of the most glaring issues is the repression of women. Girls over the age of 12 are barred from attending school, and a recent UN survey found that 7 in 10 women describe their mental health as bad or very bad. And more than half of women now report leaving their homes only twice a month or less. Dave Packer, ABC News.
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4: Abby someone. Abby who?
5: Abby Normal.
6: What do you do, Carl? 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
7: Yeah, I'm still looking for that home run, you know? I mean, when I saw the iPod first time, I was like, man, I could have kicked myself.
6: That was so hard on him.
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12: Hello, everyone. I'm Carl Amari, and this is Hollywood 360, the radio show that presents all things entertainment, including trivia contests and games, movie reviews, celebrity interviews, showbiz news, and classic radio shows. My co-host is the tantalizing Lisa Wolf. In this hour, James Stewart stars as Britt Ponsett, good guy cowboy known to all as the Six Shooter, going back to 1953. But first, Lisa Wolf Dillon is our lyricist for Learning the Lyrics. Lisa will read popular song lyrics. I'll try to guess the name of the songs while you play along at home. Right, Lisa?
13: You've got it, Carl. I'm going to need a prediction from Mike. This might be a little more difficult today.
12: Okay.
14: I'm going to say he'll definitively get the last one.
12: But that might be it?
13: That might be
14: that
13: it.
14: That might be it.
13: That might be
12: oh,
13: it.
12: Oh, boy.
13: I agree with you. Although you know...
14: What?
13: You know these songs, and yeah. I think that you like them. I mean, I always have you in mind when I'm preparing.
15: What are you talking about?
13: I mean, you know.
12: Okay.
13: Because if I don't, I, yeah. you know, it's not pretty.
12: Toilet bowl.
13: Exactly. All
14: you
13: right.
14: know what? For the heck of it, I'll say you'll get the second one as well.
12: Wow, thanks, Mike.
13: I'm going to disagree with Costello. I'm going to disagree with that prediction.
12: All right.
13: Here we go.
12: Hey, real quick. What's the URL to your contest that you're in right now, Mike?
14: Oh, yeah. I'm in America's... favorite couple.
12: Yeah.
14: So we are in the top 10 already.
12: Yeah.
14: And it's americasfavcouple.org/2026/mike-amp-dennise.
12: Help Mike win this contest. I want him to win. I want him to then take us out for a really delicious steak dinner.
13: I'll just take a pizza. I'm easy.
12: All right, I'll take a pizza, too.
13: Okay, fair
14: My enough. Wife likes to put us in all these kinds of different contests here and there, and, you know, we did it, and I've been posting and trying to get votes, and we've been moving up the ranks, and I think it's everyone who's hearing me out and everyone who's taking a look at my social media.
13: You never know.
12: The listeners love you, Mike, so they want to help you out. Come on, help Mike win this contest. What's the name of the contest?
14: It's America's Favorite Couple.
12: Like my favorite husband, only my favorite couple.
14: It's for Variety Magazine.
12: Yeah, awesome. All right, good luck, buddy.
14: Thank you.
12: Hope you win it. All right.
13: Here we go. This is your first song beginning with the letter T.
12: Okay.
13: Okay.
12: Ready.
13: It's Another. Staring slowly across the sky.
12: It's another. Was there a word there?
13: There was, but I'm not going to say it because it's the title.
12: Yeah.
13: Staring slowly.
12: Wait, it's another.
13: Yes, you're singing it right.
12: Something.
13: That's the one.
12: It's another. Okay, keep going.
13: Okay. Staring slowly across the sky, said goodbye. He was just a hired hand working on the dream

0: she planned to try. The days go by. Every night when the sun goes down, just another lonely boy in town, and she's out running round. She wasn't just another woman, and I couldn't keep from coming on. It's been so long. Oh, and it's a hollow feeling.
1: Is it another terrible, something like that?
0: No. When it comes down to dealing friends, it never ends.
1: It's another...
0: Yes, you're saying it right.
1: I know it.
0: It's another...
1: terrible day?
0: It's another terrible, horrible, no good, very bad day.
1: I don't know it.
0: Let's listen.
2: It's another tequila sunrise.
0: This is Tequila Sunrise.

0: I don't really know that song.
1: Tequila Sunrise by the Eagles?
0: I really don't.
1: Wow. It's pretty popular. I mean, it was. It's a good song.
0: Well, I just ruined it. So if anyone that liked it, I just...
1: That's right. It's over
0: now. I just crushed it.
1: That's true. Well, that's okay. We've got some more greatness
0: coming.
1: So
0: is that a buzz?
1: It's a buzz. It's a big, big buzz.
0: Man, I just like... I hate it when I don't...
1: Big buzz. I don't think you're going to get this one either. But it's another good song.
0: All right.
1: It starts with a T.
0: Okay.
1: I got a surprise, especially for you. Something that both of us have always wanted to do. We've waited so long. Waited so long. We've waited so long. Waited so long.
0: So how long are you going to wait?
1: I'm going to take you on a trip so far from here.
0: But now that line brings back memories.
1: In my pocket. Now, baby, we're going to disappear. We've waited so long.
0: Waited so long.
1: Waited so long.
0: Yeah.
1: Waited so long.
0: Is that REO Speedwagon?
1: Waited so long. There it is. I've got, won't you pack your bags? We'll leave tonight. I'm going to take you on a trip so far from here.
0: I've got tuberculosis.
1: That's it. Tuberculosis. Let's play it.
0: It's the only thing I can think of. I've got, what is it?
1: Eddie Money, two tickets to Paradise.
0: Yeah. Got surprises. Especially for you. It's a good song.
1: It is. I don't think we've played that.

0: You know what, Cara? That's a good line for you.
1: Yeah.
0: I've got two tickets to Paradise.
1: Yeah.
0: Come on, pack your bags. We'll leave tonight.
1: Yeah, but I gotta be talking to a girl to say that.
0: Yes, but that's a great line for you.
1: Yeah, but...
0: Paradise could be anywhere you want it to be, Carl. Use
1: I got
0: your
1: two
0: imagination.
1: Tickets to Paradise.
0: That's right.
1: That's what I'll say then.
0: That's what I'm thinking.
1: I got two tickets to Paradise.
0: You don't even have to pack your bags. We'll go tonight.
1: And then the girl's going to be like, yeah, well, what's there? What's at Paradise? I'll be like, well, I don't know. She's going to be like, be a little bit more, you know, descriptive. And then I'm not going to be able to answer.
0: That's so, okay. It's a good start.
1: So she'll just slap me and walk away like
0: That's
1: they
0: possible.
1: Usually do.
0: That's possible.
1: You know?
2: Or she might just ask for him and say, hey, can I have him so I can take me and my friend with?
1: Yeah. Did you notice this why this side of my face is always redder than the other side?
0: Been slapped too many times?
1: Yeah.
0: Oh.
1: Permanent.

0: You've got permanent damage, Carl.
1: Permanent damage.
0: I can see
1: from
0: that.
1: From how many slaps.
0: Yeah.
1: That's what happens.
0: That's what happens.
1: You know, when you use the shotgun approach, like me, you know, when you go up to just like about any girl.
0: Right.
1: Say, hey, I got two tickets to paradise.
0: Maybe you should be a little more discriminating in your approach.
1: You know?
0: Yeah. We need a relationship show.
1: Oh,
0: we
1: man.
0: Really
1: we,
0: do.
1: We do.
0: All right. Here's the last
1: one. I didn't get that one.
0: You didn't. You might get this one, though. Okay. I think this is the one. If you're going to get one, this
1: right.
0: is the one you'll
1: okay.
0: get. Okay. Mm-hmm. Stay away from my window. Stay away from my back
1: door
0: too.
1: This is Rod Stewart.
0: Yeah. Disconnect the telephone line. Relax, baby, and draw that blind.
1: Yeah.
0: Kick off your shoes.
1: Kick off your shoes.
0: And sit right down.
1: And sit right down.
0: Loosen off that.
1: Loosen off that
0: pretty French gown. Let me pour you a good long drink. Ooh, baby, don't you hesitate.
1: Because tonight's the night.
0: Ding, ding, ding, ding, ding. Rod Stewart, tonight's the night.
2: Stay away from my window.
0: You might be better than Rod Stewart.
2: Stay away.

0: us now.
1: By Rod Stewart. He's
2: so
1: great.
2: Yeah, it's really cool.
1: All right, thanks, Lisa Wolf.
2: Sure.
1: When we come back, it's The Six Shooter starring James Stewart. Stick around.
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1: 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And it's great because you can listen to us on demand. We're listening now to a broadcast of The Six Shooter starring James Stewart. And this was a really good cowboy series, Lisa. Unfortunately, it only lasted one season because it came to radio too late. It came to radio in 1953, and radio was kind of on its way out, unfortunately, and TV was on its way in. James Stewart starred as Britt Ponsett, frontier drifter and all-around good guy cowboy, and Ponsett carried a gray steel six-gun with an unmarked rainbow mother-of-pearl handle. People called them both The Six Shooter, and Jimmy Stewart was just great in this show. And as I said, only lasted one season. Let's go back to November 1st, 1953, for a broadcast of The Six Shooter.

0: In just a moment, you'll hear James Stewart as the six-shooter, just one of the many great stars brought to you Sundays on NBC. Every Sunday, hear Hume Cronin and Jessica Tandy in The Marriage, Sir Laurence Olivier on Theatre Royal, Lawrence Tibbett with the Golden Voices, Helen Hayes, Frederick March, Rex Harrison, and Lily Palmer on the NBC Star Playhouse. All of them heard only on NBC. James Stewart as the six-shooter. The man in the saddle is angular and long-legged. His skin is sun-dyed brown. The gun in his holster is gray steel and rainbow mother-of-pearl, its handle unmarked. People call them both the six-shooter. The NBC Radio Network presents James Stewart as the six-shooter, a transcribed series of radio dramas based on the life of Britt Ponsett, the Texas plainsman who wandered through the Western territories, leaving behind a trail of still-remembered legends. Now, Act One of The Six-Shooter, starring James Stewart.
1: The rain had stopped, but the wind still carried slivers of moisture that cut into the boy's face as he rode along the edge of the creek. When he saw the yellow light from the back of the office, he pulled up and slid out of the saddle. Then tied a wet bandana under his eyes and walked slowly, quietly to the door.
2: All right. Put them up over your heads. Reach.
3: What's that?
2: Way up, both of you. Stay away from that shotgun.
3: Now, look here, young fella.
2: You, get over to the safe. Better hurry it up, mister. Open it. I said, open it. That's better. Now, toss me that sack. Okay. Don't try to follow. Thanks a lot. Hey, see you.
3: You dirty young... I'll show you. Rotten little

I hadn't figured on going through Clay City. 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So we had to head to the nearest blacksmith shop, so we turned north.

0: Mister, what's trouble?
1: Well, the horse is losing a shoe here.
0: Well, let's have a look. Raise it up, fella. Come on, boy. Yeah, that's split, mister. He needs a new one. Okay, boy.
1: Can you take care of it, you think?
0: Sure. Bring him over here.
1: Say, what happened to Red? Fella used to own this shop.
0: Oh, he went to Nevada chasing silver. I bought him out a few months ago.
1: Is that so? Ah. You know, you don't look very much like a blacksmith.
0: I'm stronger than I look. Heavier, too. Yes, sir. Well, what do you think I weigh, mister?
1: Oh, I don't know.
0: Why don't you take a guess? Say, 120? 30?
1: Oh, well, not more than that, I wouldn't say.
0: You a betting man, mister?
1: Sometimes, yeah.
0: All right. I say I weigh over 130. And if I don't, you get the new shoe for nothing. But if I do, you pay me double. What do you say?
1: Well, now, you got a set of scales? Eh?
0: Don't need no scales. What do you say, mister? Is it a bet?
1: Don't seem to be no way of proving it, though.
0: Well, all you got to do is lift me up. You look like a man who can judge weight. What do you say?
1: Okay. All right, it's a bet.
0: All right, mister, just heist me. If you don't think I weigh more than 130, the shoe is free. Come on, heist me up.
1: I haven't ever tried to judge man's weight before, but... Well, here we go. Well.
0: Yeah.
1: Well, I'll be doggone.
0: Yes, sir. I'm packed solid, mister. Real solid.
1: Well, you're packed tighter than a steer. You must weigh 150.
0: You see what I tell you? 158. Horseshoe's going to cost you money, mister. But you ain't the only one. Ever since I bought the shop, there ain't been a stranger come through Clay City but what he paid double for his first horseshoe. You ain't sore, mister.
1: Oh, no, I'm not. That's a fair bet.
0: Sure it was. I told you I was heavier than I look. That's what folks call me, Heavy Norton. My real name's George, but everybody calls me Heavy. What's your name, mister?
1: Ponsett, Britt Ponsett.
0: Fellow they call a six-shooter? Well, doggone it, I've heard about you, mister. I sure heard about you. Sure have. Would have recognized you, too, if I'd have noticed your gun. Sure is fancy, ain't it? Say, do you mind showing it to me?
1: No. Here, catch it.
0: Well, that's real fancy. Just like Sheriff Schofield said. And you know something? He says he's seen you fire six shots with it while Whitey Jackson was getting off his first bullet. That time down at Eagle.
1: Yeah, well, the sheriff kind of likes to build up a story, you know.
0: Well, he swears it's the truth. Well, here's your gun, Mr. Ponsett. Thanks.
1: Sure.
0: You was mighty quick in getting into Clay City. How'd you hear about it so fast?
1: Hear about what?
0: Why, the holdup at the Fargo station last night. Ain't that why you come?
1: No, I was heading past town and turned off because Scar got a loose shoe.
0: Well, now, ain't that a coincidence? Fella holds up the Fargo office, kills one man, maybe two, gets away with $5,000... And 12 hours later, you ride into town.
1: Ain't got any idea who did it?
0: No, sir, not a single solitary one, from what I hear. Like I say, the deputy agent was dead when they found him. Other fella, Fred Wilmer, a friend of his, got shot up pretty bad. Ain't done no talking yet. Doc says maybe he never will.
1: I see. Well, does Sheriff Schofield take out a posse?
0: Nope, ain't nobody to go. Most of the men signed up for the Jefferson Roundup. Left town day before yesterday. Hear the Jefferson Ranch playing good money this year.
1: Mm-hmm. You seen the sheriff this morning?
0: No, not lately. He might be over to his office. You could try there.
1: Yeah, I think I'll walk down there while you're fixing up Scar.
0: Sure, Mr. Ponsett. It's a darn good idea. Sheriff Schofield will be real glad to see you.
2: That's the first portion of The Six Shooter, starring James Stewart. More after this.
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1: 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Okay, we are listening to The Six Shooter, starring James Stewart, from a broadcast date of November 1st, 1953. Here's the conclusion.
2: A couple of doors this side of the sheriff's office, I saw the Wells Fargo sign nailed up next to the window. Place wasn't locked, so I went inside. One of the chairs was upset, and there were some damp stains on the floor. The cast iron safe against the wall was standing wide open, so I kicked it shut. And then I went out in the back stoop. There was some more blood on the steps, and then just red mud. Right at the edge, I saw the hoof prints. They trailed off to the side of the creek, and whoever made them had headed west. I let one knee down into the mud and looked at the prints real close. The horse had been wearing one shoe different from the other three. A sharp rock must have cut into it somewhere or another. Not enough to split it, but just enough so that the print left a sort of a jagged line, like a fancy handwriting. Huh.
3: Find something, Britt?
2: Huh? Oh. Oh, hello, Sheriff. Oh, I was just heading out your way.
3: Yeah, just so heavy. He told me he was in town. Did you find something?
2: I don't know. Did you see these hoof prints?
3: Yeah.
2: Well,
3: don't mean nothing. Trail gives out a mile or so down the creek at the fork.
2: Uh-huh. Has Clay City had any other trouble lately, Ed?
3: No, not a bit. I guess any town's got to expect a hold up once in a while.
2: Well, I heard it was more than that.
3: Yeah, that's right.
2: Fred Wilmer able to talk yet?
3: I'm afraid not. Doc said he'd let me know the first time he come around. Took him out to his ranch on the other side of town.
2: You've been out to see him since last night?
3: There wasn't no reason.
2: Well, it might could be a good idea to be there just in case.
3: I thought maybe I ought to stick in town.
2: Well, it don't look like anything more is going to happen here. Why don't I'll get Scar and meet you out at Fred's place, huh?
3: I can handle this alone, Britt.
2: Well, sure. I was just offering to keep you company, Ed.
3: I'll meet you there.

0: he's all fixed up, Mr. Fawcett. Tied him up around the side so he'd be in the shade.
1: Well, thanks very much.
0: Mighty fine horse you got there, too. You find Sheriff Schofield? I told him you was in town.
1: Yeah, I found him.
0: Figure out anything?
1: No, not so far.
0: You will. Sheriff's a good man. You and him together, you'll get whoever done it.
1: Maybe. Say, you're the only blacksmith around here, aren't you, Evie?
0: Yeah, only one for 40 miles, yes, sir.
1: Did you ever see a horse with a shoe that's got one jagged edge, left hind leg?
0: A lot of shoes got jagged edges, Mr. Ponson.
1: Yeah, I know, but Now, let's see here. See, I'll try to show you what I mean. I'm not much of an artist, but it looks something like this. Mm-hmm. It's sort of like that.
0: Yeah. Seems to me I did see a shoe like that just the other day. Well, sure. I remember. Told him he ought to get a new one for it. Ben Schofield, that's who it was just the other day.
1: Ben?
0: That's right, Sheriff's kid. You know him, don't you, Mr. Ponson?
1: Sure. Well, I haven't seen Ben for a couple of years, though. But...
0: Well, sir, you wouldn't recognize him if you saw him now. That boy just sort of growed up overnight.
1: Yeah, I guess he has.

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1: Side and see, Fred. Fred was lying on a cot, breathing hard. The white cloth across his chest was stained pink, and his voice sounded like it was full of air.
2: We was just sitting talking, Sam and me. Didn't hear the back door open. Must have left it unlocked. Turned around, and there he was. Holding his gun on us.
3: Did you get a look at him, Fred?
2: Sure, but it didn't do much good. Handkerchief over his face. Couldn't see nothing, just the gun. Told Sam to open the safe. Wasn't nothing else Sam could do.
1: Sure.
2: Took the money. Walked over to the door.
3: Yeah?
2: Looked at us for a minute and then fired. Didn't have no reason. Hit Sam in the face, hit me in the chest. Couldn't have no reason.
1: Now, take it easy, Fred.
2: It's just like he enjoyed shooting at us. That's how it was, like he enjoyed it.
3: Maybe he was scared.
2: He wasn't scared. He didn't have no reason. Thought he'd killed us both. Started down the steps. I got my hand on the shotgun and I let him have it.
3: You hit him?
2: I don't know, maybe. He gave a yell and rode off.
1: You go out back after him?
2: I couldn't go nowhere, Brett.
1: What kind of a fellow was he? Young, old?
2: I couldn't see his face. He's a young fellow, I'd say, though.
1: How young?
2: Oh, 17, 18. He was full grown.
3: You sure?
2: He sounded young. He moved young.
1: Tall, short?
2: Medium. About the size of your kid, Ed. About that size.
1: That enough for you, Ed?
3: Yeah, that's enough.
2: You think you get him, Brett?
1: Sure, Fred. Sure, we'll get him. Come on, Ed.
2: I didn't have no reason to shoot. No reason.

0: Let's go, Ed.
1: We're wasting our time, Brett. He's got a day's head start. He'd be 40 miles from here.
0: Not if he's shot up.
1: Well, you go on if you want to.
0: Well, you're the sheriff. You've got to make the arrest.
1: You ain't never been so particular before.
0: Maybe not. Maybe not. This time I am particular. You coming?
1: We don't even know where to start.
0: Well, I thought along the creek. As good a place as any other.
1: It's a waste of time, Brett.
0: We picked up the trail along the creek and headed west. It wasn't hard to follow. Every once in a while, we'd see a few drops of blood spattered against the bushes. About 10 minutes later, we came to the fork where Ed said the trail gave out. Scar stuck his nose down into the water, and I looked around. The trail didn't give out. It turned south. I nodded in that direction. Ed didn't say anything. He just followed. Then about 5 o'clock, we stopped to eat. Ed built a fire, and I opened up a couple of cans of beans I had in my roll. What, you're not hungry, Ed?
1: It's early for supper. Too early.
0: Yeah. Ed, I talked to Heavy before I went out to Fred's place. I asked him who had a horse that would leave a mark like the one we've been following.
1: So?
0: He said that Ben did. Your son, Ben. I thought you ought to know that.
1: A lot of horseshoes leave the same kind of mark.
0: Fred said it was a young fellow.
1: It wasn't Ben.
0: Where is he, Ed?
1: He was at the Jefferson Ranch. He's working on a roundup. He left Clay City day before yesterday.

0: He couldn't have been Ben. There's a lot of wild youngsters in these parts, but Ben's a good boy. He couldn't be him.
1: You sure?
0: Now, that mark don't mean nothing. Plenty of horseshoes leave the same kind of mark. You know that, Britt.
1: You got enough to eat?
0: Yeah.
1: All right, let's go. The moon came out, thin, yellow. Not real bright, but enough so we could follow the trail. For about 3 miles, there wasn't any blood sign. He must have wrapped something around the wound, wrapped it real tight, and then we found the bandage. A piece of shirt tail sopped through. For the next mile, he'd been bleeding a lot, much worse than before. He was hurt pretty bad, Ed.
0: Yeah, looks like it.
1: He couldn't have gone much further, could he? Hold up, Scar. Ed.
0: Yeah?
1: Pull up. Pull over here. Look. Over there in the gully, that cabin.
0: Yeah.
1: Whose is it?
0: I used to belong to Jake Levant. He died a couple of years ago. Ain't nobody living there now.
1: There's somebody living there.
0: What?
1: Out back. There's a pony. We'd better go on foot.
0: Britt?
1: Yeah?
0: We're gonna take him alive, ain't we?
1: If we can.
0: We gotta take him alive, Britt.
1: It's Ben, isn't it?
0: I don't know, not for sure.
1: It could be Ben?
0: Yeah, it could be.
1: Where's he been the last couple of days?
0: I don't know that either. I had an argument with him 2 nights ago. He needed some money. He'd been playing poker. He lost a lot.
1: Well, the $5,000 that was taken out of that safe is a lot, you know.
0: I wouldn't give him none. He got mad. He said he'd get it. Said he'd get it himself. And I hit him. I hit him hard across the face. I hit him twice. He started to hit me back, and then he walked out of the house, and I ain't seen him since. I wish he had hit me back.
1: Now, we've got to get across this clearing, Ed. Over to that clump of trees.
0: They may see us.
1: We'll have to take that chance. You ready?
0: Yeah.
1: You all right?
0: Yeah, sure.
1: We'll stay in these trees for a couple of minutes.
0: Okay.
1: And then we'll rush him. It's not going to be easy to take him, Ed, now that he's spotted us.
0: Britt, you ain't going to kill him.
1: I'm not going to let him kill me.
0: It ain't his fault, Britt. It's mine.
1: You know that's not so.
0: No, it's the truth. It's my fault. I broke him. I broke him like you break a wild horse. Tried to take all the fight out of him fast. You know what happens when you do that to a horse? He gets tame, but the fight's still there, and someday he turns wild again. He ain't really broke at all.
1: I'm going to rush him alone, Ed.
0: No, stay here.
1: Sam Norton's dead. Maybe Fred Wilmer, too, by now.
0: Killing Ben won't bring him back. He's my son, Britt.
1: I'm sorry, Ed.
0: No, we're going back to town.
1: Not without him.
0: We're going back. Now, you can outdraw me, Britt, but I'll still have time to get a shot off.
1: I'll try to get him alive, Ed. I'll try.
0: No, don't turn your back on me, Britt. Don't be a fool. Don't make me do it, Britt.
1: I knew he wouldn't shoot. I wasn't being brave, but I knew he wouldn't shoot. A man like Ed Schofield just don't change overnight. You can figure a man like Ed. But I hadn't figured on what happened next.
2: Ben! It's me, Ben, your dad! Can you hear me, Ben? Brett Ponce is coming after you! Throw out your gun, Ben! Brett Ponce is coming! No! Listen to me, Ben!
1: I saw him go down, real slow, like his legs had buckled under him. I pushed myself past a couple of rocks and edged over toward the back door. The kid was in the kitchen. I couldn't see him, but I could hear him moving around, going from window to window, looking out, waiting for me. I slid past another rock. I could run for the door now or wait. The kid made up my mind for me. He knew right where I was. I took out my gun and waited. I knew he'd get nervous first. Young fellas always do. I wasn't so young. I could wait. It wasn't more than 5 minutes before the door started to open. His pony knew he was coming too. He started for his horse. I aimed at his leg. For a second, he just stopped moving, just hung there in midair like a hawk. And then he sprawled forward out of sight behind a log. Everything was quiet now, even his pony. And then the moon went behind a thick cloud, and I came around the corner of the cabin. And then suddenly the moon came out again, and just in time for me to see his .45 coming up over the top of the log. His revolver slipped out of his fingers, and I saw him try to reach for it, but he couldn't make it. I stood up and I walked over to the log. I turned him over with my foot and I looked at his face.
3: Ed? Ed?
4: Over here.
1: Where'd he get you?
4: The shoulder. But I'll be all right. Is he? Did you have to? Britt?
1: No, he's not dead.
4: Thanks. I guess he didn't hear me calling to him, didn't know who I was.
1: It isn't Ben.
4: What?
1: It isn't Ben, Ed.
4: You sure, Britt?
1: Yeah. This kid's got red hair.
4: There ain't no reason to lie to me, Britt. I ain't shot up bad.
1: I'm not lying, Ed. I knew it wasn't Ben. While I was going up there after him, I knew it.
4: What are you talking about?
1: Oh, it just came to me. I don't know. A man don't change overnight. Neither does a boy.
4: Well, if it ain't Ben, it...
1: Oh, there's a lot of tough kids in these parts. You said so yourself.
4: Where do you suppose Ben is?
1: Where you said he is. Jefferson Ranch, working on the roundup. The pay's good. Boy don't change overnight, Ed.
4: Yeah.
1: You able to ride back to town?
4: Yeah, sure. I may have to take it a little slow.
1: Sure, fine. We'll take it slow.
4: Yeah.
1: Well, I'll get the kid.
4: Britt?
1: Yeah?
4: You know something, Britt? I couldn't believe it was Ben neither. Not when he shot me. I just couldn't believe it. You know that, Britt?
1: I know. Sure, I know, Ed.

0: 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Mr. Stewart may currently be seen in the Universal International picture Thunder Bay. Others in the cast were Parley Bear, Jimmy McCallion, Herb Vigran, and Bill Conrad. Special music for this program was by Basil Adlam, and the entire production is under the direction of Jack Johnstone. All characters and incidents were fictitious, and any resemblance to actual characters or incidents is purely coincidental. Hal Gibney speaking. Hear exciting Stroke of Fate tonight on the NBC Radio Network.
1: That's The Six Shooter with James Stewart from November 1st, 1953, an NBC radio broadcast. Hope you enjoyed that. Time for this month in music history.
2: All right. If I ever had a score boost, Carl, this would be the one, because this song describes you.
3: I'm too sexy for my shirt.
1: That is true. I would have to agree with you. No, usually I don't agree with you, but I agree with you on this one.
2: I knew you would.
3: Too sexy for Milan, New York and Japan.
1: New York and Japan.
2: And this defines 1992. This is I'm Too Sexy, not Sexy.
3: I'm Too Sexy for
2: and
3: my shirt.
2: Right Said Fred.
1: Right Said Fred.
2: Right Said Fred has spent 3 weeks at number one, and brothers Richard and Fred Fairbass wrote the song after overhearing comments at a gym where they worked out.
1: You know what it was? I was probably working out in that gym.
2: That's what
1: they
2: I was
1: saw
2: thinking.
1: Me, and they were like, that guy's too sexy for his
2: it's
1: muscles.
2: It's probably all the women that were just gathering around you and going, oh my gosh, he's too sexy. I can't
1: it's
2: stand
1: a problem.
2: It anymore.
1: You know, it's a problem.
2: Right. Well, that's what happened to me when
1: that's
2: I
1: why,
2: came by.
1: Why do you think I had to build a gym in my garage?
2: Well,
1: I can't go to the regular workout place.
2: But to be fair, when I came by and you working out, I really had to leave quickly.
1: Oh, I know. I saw
2: and that's
1: you.
2: The reason why
1: I started
2: I left.
1: Getting a little shakes. She started shaking
2: yeah,
1: a little, Mike.
2: I couldn't wait to leave, to be honest with you.
1: Sure.
2: I'm like, yeah, it's been great.
1: Yeah, see ya. All right, more of Hollywood 360 after this.
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1: All right, drum roll, please. Lisa's score is, for this edition of Hollywood 360, 872. Yeah,
7: baby.
1: Nice job, Lisa. 872.
2: Yeah, I think it should be higher.
1: Mike, what do you think? Pretty good score, right?
7: Yeah,
1: I mean,
7: definitely.
1: That's a very good score for you.
2: No, pretty good is not great.
1: Yeah. Next week, Nightbeat. The Adventures of Archie Andrews, Dragnet, The Lives of Harry Lime, and Mr. President. Maybe your score will be higher next week. Maybe you'll try harder.
2: I'll try harder.
1: You know, maybe the fact that you didn't have electricity for one of your days in the week, maybe that had something to do with it.
2: No, it didn't.
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2: I'm going to try
1: pretty,
2: harder.
1: Pretty good.
2: I'm try harder.
1: Lisa Wolf, our executive producer, Mike Bubblebath Costella, and my crabby brother, Vince Amari. This is Carl Amari saying stay safe, be healthy, and thanks for listening.

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5: From ABC News, I'm Brian Clark. Hurricane Lala bringing gusty winds and heavy rain as it moved past Hawaii's Big Island. Oahu's Emergency Management Director Randy Collins advised residents,
6: please take this storm seriously. The next 12 to 18 hours are going to be the most critical for the island of Oahu.
5: At least one death has been reported. There are over 100,000 power outages. Unsettled weather also continues in the Midwestern part of the country. It's blamed for at least six deaths in Indiana since Tuesday. And on Saturday, President Trump approved Governor Mike Braun's request for a disaster declaration. The Trump administration is responding to complaints from some family members of sailors aboard the USS Lincoln aircraft carrier. They're claiming food shortages, plumbing issues, and declining mental health, says ABC's Stephen Portnoy.
7: But for a brief stop in Oman last month, the crew of the aircraft carrier, the USS Abraham Lincoln, hasn't seen a port of call since the ship left Guam last December, a record stretch at sea. The Navy's top civilian saying there have been a small number of mental health cases reported among the thousands of sailors and Marines on board. One sailor who went overboard was recovered earlier this month. The Military Times reports others have attempted to leap off the ship. The Secretary of the Navy saying in a statement, deployments are hard and war is hell.
5: The suspect wanted for allegedly shooting five people at Virginia State University is in custody. Julia Broberg from affiliate WRIC says
8: student Miranda Mitchell was there at the time of the incident. She says she saw two groups of people interacting before things escalated.
9: I started running. I ran by Wyden Hall and I ran to the back. I'm trying to look for my friends. I'm hiding behind a trash can.
8: Leaving cups and food behind as they fled. One victim is in critical condition, the other four sustaining non-life-threatening injuries.
5: You're listening to ABC News.
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5: Someone to face the Weizmann National Museum of American Jewish History in Philadelphia with anti-Semitic graffiti. ABC's Brianna Smith has more from Philadelphia's Old City.
12: This is the second time in 1 year the museum was vandalized. Jewish leaders say they feel frustrated and violated as these anti-Semitic incidents continue. Philadelphia police say they have surveillance video of the suspect committing the crime and then jumping on a nearby train. If you have any information, you're asked to contact police.
5: A Good Samaritan's being credited in Houston for warning people to stay away from a person who had opened fire on passing cars, seemingly at random. ABC's Luke Jones has the details.
13: Shots fired. A scantily clad man standing in a median on North Wayside firing into traffic with a rifle. Police say he fired at three passing cars, hitting three people. David Davis recording on his phone as he yells for the shooter to stop.
14: Stop!
13: To warn approaching drivers of the hazards ahead.
14: Don't go that way, man. Don't go that way.
15: Obviously, the Good Samaritan did a great thing today to make sure that the community's safe.
13: Three Houston police officers and a DPS trooper fired at the suspect, striking him multiple times.
16: The three shooting victims are expected to survive. Legendary swimmer Katie Ledecky did something last night she's never done before. Lost an international 800-meter freestyle race, beaten by Australia's Lainey Pallister at the Pan Pacific Championships in California. I'm Brian Clark, ABC.
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20: Like every Marine that I landed with on the beaches of Kwajalein, Eniwetok, Saipan during World War II, we were ready to fight before we shipped out to the Pacific. Hammered into fighting shape in the forge of intense training, hardened by the fires of Marine tradition, galvanized by self-discipline, pride, and patriotism.
21: 6 years later, he appeared in the first of his 60 movies. He grabbed the attention of movie fans in 1954 when he starred opposite Marlon Brando as the leader of an outlaw motorcycle gang in The Wild One.
22: Hiya, sweetheart. Hey, what are you doing in this miserable gully, Johnny Malone? I love you, Johnny. I've been looking for you in every ditch from Fresno to here, hoping you was dead.
23: You've been staying out too late at night.
24: That's mine, Chino. Take it off.
21: He won the Academy Award for Best Actor for the dual roles he played brilliantly in Cat Ballou, half old-fashioned Western and half comedy.
24: Look at your eyes.
23: What's wrong with my eyes?
24: Well, they're red. Bloodshot.
23: You ought to see them from my side.
21: Lee Marvin is born in 1924 to Lamont Marvin, an advertising executive, and Courtney Davidge Marvin, a fashion writer. Lee is named in honor of a distant relative, Confederate General Robert E. Lee. Lee and his older brother, Robert, enjoy an upper-middle-class existence, including shooting and hunting with their father, a decorated veteran of World War I. However, Lee has problems in school. In hindsight, it's clear he had dyslexia, an attention deficit disorder.
0: Get him up, let him get up.
21: At the time, though, he's simply a student who acts up and gets in trouble for rowdiness, fighting, and truancy. He doesn't like school and later says, every day it was a toss-up, whether I'd go or skip. He's expelled from several private schools in New York, mostly for fighting. When his father goes to Florida for a job, he takes Lee with him and enrolls him in St. Leo Preparatory School, a Catholic boys' high school in Lakeland. St. Leo's has an excellent athletic program, which makes life at the school tolerable for Lee. He excels at track, running the hurdles and quarter mile, and throwing the javelin. He also excels at swimming. He even manages to pass all his academic classes. Lee still has a wild hair. He and a couple of his good friends with natures similar to Lee's sneak out of the rooms at night and row a small boat across Lake Jovita, which separates St. Leo's from Holy Name Academy, a Catholic girls' school. The schools hold regular dances together, but for Lee and his buddies, a nighttime row across the lake for a rendezvous with a girlfriend was high adventure. Lee also finds adventure with his father on weekend hunting trips through Florida's still wild areas, home to deer, mountain lions, feral hogs, and alligators. Lee Marvin is in his senior year at St. Leo's when the Japanese launch their sneak attack on Pearl Harbor on December 7, 1941. This makes school more difficult for Lee. All he can think about now is joining up to fight the Japanese. His older brother, Robert, goes into the Army Air Corps, and his father, although in his late 40s, begins making plans to serve in the Army as he had in World War I. On August 12, 1942, the 18-year-old Lee Marvin joins the Marine Corps. For someone who has problems with authority and discipline, it seems like an odd choice of services. I knew I was going to be killed, explains Marvin. I just wanted to die in the very best outfit. There are ordinary corpses and Marine corpses. I figured on the first class kind and joined up.
1: Left, left, right, left.
2: Left, left, right, left.
3: I don't know my right and left.
2: I don't know my right from left.
21: The 6'2" lean and athletic Marvin excels in boot camp at Parris Island, South Carolina, and in further training following graduation. By the time he's stationed at Camp Elliott near San Diego, California, he's been promoted to corporal in the newly forming 24th Regiment of the 4th Marine Division, which is being organized at Camp Pendleton. Marvin is on track to become a sergeant in the near future, but a brawl gets him busted back to private, confined to base, and assigned to mess duty for a month.
6: And you've been listening to our own Roger McGrath, himself a U.S. Marine, tell the story of Lee Marvin. He was a senior in high school when the Japanese struck Pearl Harbor, and all he said he could think about was joining the fight. His older brother had joined, his father was figuring out how to join, and in August of 1942, he joined the Marine Corps. His explanation, I knew I was going to be killed. I wanted to be killed in the best outfit. When we come back, more of Lee Marvin's story here on Our American Stories. 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
6: And we continue with Our American Stories in our Hollywood Goes to War series with Roger McGrath. Story today, Lee Marvin's. Let's pick up where we last left off.
21: Marvin's luck changes for the better when he's assigned to a scout sniper platoon, which after World War II would become known in the Corps as a reconnaissance or recon platoon. The scout snipers are more conducive to Marvin's personality. They are organized more horizontally and less hierarchically than other outfits in the Marine Corps. Camaraderie, physical prowess, and the ability to do one's job are more important than rank and regulations. Marvin, who starred in track and field at St. Leo's, and in his spare time hunted feral pigs with a bamboo spear in a forest near the campus, finds a home. In January 1944, Marvin ships out with his unit bound for the Japanese-held Marshall Islands.
25: It begins with the waiting. Waiting to go in. Waiting to take off. To move out. To move up. Waiting to go into what one Marine combat veteran calls the savage, brutal, exhausting, and dirty business of war.
21: His first action comes at the northern end of the Kwajalein Atoll, which consists of some 90 small islands and islets. The Marines concentrate their efforts on Roy and Namur, two islands joined by a 400-foot-long causeway. On January 31, Marines land on five small islets before assaulting Roy and Namur on February 1. Long before the main body Marines hit the beaches, teams of scout snipers land in rubber boats in the dark to reconnoiter and gather intelligence. When interviewed years later, Marvin made light of his own efforts. "So you'd land with maybe 12 guys, and you'd wander around and not see a thing, because you didn't want to see anything. All you wanted was to get off. The next morning, the sun would come up, and there would be the whole United States Navy out there, because it's D-Day, and they'd be shelling you, because if they saw you, they figured you were Japs, and nobody told them otherwise. So you eventually swim out to a reef and pray and hope that somebody's listening."
25: Fear, a reality of war. Fear of the always present danger of being killed or wounded. Anticipation of the unexpected. Apprehension that one may not measure up as a Marine under fire or letting a brother Marine down. Fear grips all men going into combat to some degree or another. But fear does not mean the lack of courage. Courage means overcoming fear and doing one's duty in the presence of danger, not being unafraid.
21: Later, with the main landings on Roy and Namur, Marvin comes upon six Japanese huddled in a trench. They're wearing uniforms of white that he doesn't recognize. They're not fighting, but are only hunkered down for protection. Marvin hesitates to fire. Another Marine, a veteran of earlier campaigns, comes up alongside Marvin and asks what's going on. "I don't know," says Marvin. "They look like merchant Marine to me." The other Marine gives Marvin a look, curses, and empties his gun into the trench. For good measure, he throws in a hand grenade. There are still six Japanese in white uniforms in the trench, but now they are full of bullets and shrapnel and are dead. The reality and brutality of war makes an impression on Marvin he will never forget. The Marines lose 313 men on Roy and Namur. The Japanese lose more than 3,500. Marvin is again in action 3 weeks later at Eniwetok, a coral atoll of some 40 small islands and islets, about 330 miles west of Roy and Namur. The Marines' principal assaults will occur at Engebi and Perry Islands. On Engebi, Marvin and five others are ordered to destroy a machine gun emplacement that has his platoon pinned down. Marvin and his fellow Marines crawl to within hand grenade throwing distance and then lob in grenades. Several of the Japanese gunners are killed. Marvin leaps to his feet and rushes to kill the survivors. His foot catches on a sand-covered trap door and he's sent sprawling. Out of the trap door comes a Japanese. "He popped out of that hole like a little animal," said Marvin. "For a second, I just lay there, surprised as hell while he blinked at me. Then he lunged. He tried to stick his bayonet in my eye, so I took it away from him. It wasn't hard to do because he was just a little, maybe 5'2" or so. I shoved that thing into his chest all the way to the gun barrel." The battle for Engebi cost the Marines 85 dead and the Japanese 2,000. Besides these major engagements, Marvin is also involved in more than a dozen recon missions with other scout snipers to islands and islets. In March 1944, Marvin and his outfit are shipped to Hawaii for a little rest and recreation and a lot of training before heading back out into the Pacific for the assault on Saipan in the Marianas. The Japanese have occupied Saipan since the 1920s and have built major air and naval bases on the island. They have also settled some 25,000 Japanese civilians on the island until the Japanese outnumber the native Chamorro 5-1. Saipan's size, about 5 miles wide and 20 miles long, and rugged terrain of volcanic mountains, jagged ridges, and hundreds of caves make it ideal for defensive warfare. Moreover, Japan has some 32,000 of her best troops on the island. It will be a tough nut to crack. The day before the assault, a Navy medical officer briefs the Marines who will be landing on Saipan, warning that they have more to worry about than the Japanese. He tells the Marines that on the way to the shore, they could encounter sharks, barracuda, poisonous sea snakes, razor-sharp coral, poisonous fish, and giant clams. Then, once ashore, they could contract leprosy, typhus, filariasis, typhoid, and dysentery. A young Marine private, who is listening with rapt attention, asks the medical officer, "Sir, why don't we just let the Japs keep the island?" That night, over the airwaves comes an ominous warning from Tokyo Rose, the dulcet-voiced young woman who broadcasts Japanese propaganda aimed at American troops. "I've got some swell recordings for you, just in from the States. You Marines better enjoy them while you can, because tomorrow morning at 0600, you're hitting Saipan, and we are ready for you. So while you're still alive, let's listen to Glenn Miller, Benny Goodman, and the Dorsey Brothers."
6: And you've been listening to our own Roger McGrath tell the story of Lee Marvin in our continuing series called Hollywood Goes to War. And Lee Marvin, my goodness, what an assignment he drew in the Pacific Islands, first the Marshall Islands. And he talked there about the waiting. "It begins with the waiting," he said years later. "Fear grips all men going into combat in some way or another," he also said. "But courage is the ability to get past that, to get through that fear." And then, of course, the dreaded invasion of Saipan after a bit of a hiatus in Hawaii. And that rough terrain of the island, 32,000 strong Japanese army, sharks, disease infested and occupied since the 1920s. And that one young Marine saying to his CO, "Why not just let the Japs keep the island?" And of course, that ominous message from Tokyo Rose, psychological warfare of the worst part, warning them of what was to come, letting them know they knew, and then, well, teasing them by playing their favorite American tunes from back home. When we continue, more of this remarkable story, the story of Lee Marvin's service to our country, here on Our American Stories. 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

0: And we continue with Our American Stories and with Roger McGrath telling the story of actor and screen legend Lee Marvin and his experience in the Pacific Islands during World War II. Let's pick up where we last left off.
1: Lee Marvin is among the first Marines to land on Saipan on D-Day, June 15, 1944. The fighting is fierce from the minute he hits the shore. Reaching open fields beyond the beach, Marvin sees a strange sight. Hundreds of stakes with sake bottles on top. His puzzlement ends quickly when artillery fire rains down on the Marines with deadly accuracy. The stakes and bottles are markers the Japanese used to pre-register their fire. In a letter to his brother, Marvin writes, "The first night on the island, I had a damn close call. We were in a hell of a barrage, and they were knocking the hell out of us. The hole I was in was about 4 feet deep and 12 across. There were four of us in it. You know you can hear the mortars coming, so I would stick my head up and call the shots. That is, when they were to come within 25 yards, I'd better duck. If not, we'd just let them go and hope for the best. Well, I watched one of our batteries fire and heard them go off in the hills, except it sounded like three times as many. And sure enough, they were NIP guns firing at us. I was looking at them, and here comes one. I think it had all our names on it. Man, it sounded like it was in the hole with us. It hit about 3 feet from my head and blew off my pack, gas mask, and canteen. Killed one of the boys and wounded the next. But what I can't figure out is why it didn't blow my head off. That it didn't even scratch me, yet it hit all the rest. Damn, I saw red for the next 10 minutes, and it sounded like Big Ben in my head." On the fourth day, Marvin finds himself headed into what the Marines call Death Valley. Marvin's company is tasked with assaulting 1,500-foot-high Mount Tapacho that overlooks the valley. Rugged terrain and hundreds of caves that hold thousands of cracked Japanese troops make the mission near suicidal, says Marvin. "We started out with 247 men, and 15 minutes later, there were six of us." Marvin lasted only a little longer. A machine gun bullet rips through his lower back and buttocks, missing his spinal cord by a fraction of an inch and severing his sciatic nerve. "Jesus, I'm hit," yells Marvin. "Shut up, we're all hit," says another Marine. Marvin said he felt like he'd been hit by someone swinging a 2x4. He was left with a bloody gash about 8 inches long, 3 inches wide, and 2 inches deep.

0: A Japanese sniper then zeroes in on the stunned Marvin. One round narrowly misses his head, and another hits him in the foot. Marvin drags himself to a better cover, and a corpsman reaches him. The corpsman bandages Marvin's wound and injects him with morphine. Marvin is lifted onto a stretcher and carried towards the rear. Before he gets there, though, a nearby Japanese ammo dump explodes. The shockwave hurls Marvin off the stretcher, and he lands precisely on his wound. About nightfall, Marvin is evacuated to the hospital ship Solace. While lying on clean sheets and being spoon-fed ice cream, he listens to Glenn Miller's Moonlight Serenade. It's heavenly, he thinks. But then he begins thinking of his fellow Marines who are still on Saipan, still in hell, still fighting and dying. And he breaks down and cries.
1: The end of a patrol, a battle, a campaign. You can see in the eyes of each survivor the price he's paid.
0: The Battle of Saipan cost the Marines 3,000 killed. The U.S. Army loses another 1,000. The Japanese lose more than 30,000 soldiers and another 15,000 civilians. PFC Lee Marvin is awarded the Purple Heart and spends the next 13 months in naval hospitals recovering from his wound. He is also awarded the Navy Commendation Medal with V, the Combat Action Ribbon, the Presidential Unit Citation, the American Campaign Medal, the Asiatic Pacific Campaign Medal, and the World War II Victory Medal. Late in July 1945, Marvin is honorably discharged from the Marine Corps. Suffering from post-traumatic stress disorder, he has difficulty adjusting to civilian life and even attempts to re-enlist. However, the lingering effects from his wound disqualifies him from re-entering the Marines. While working as a plumber, he gets a call to fix a toilet at a theater. There's a rehearsal in progress on the theater stage, and Marvin watches with fascination. He says the give and take, quips, camaraderie, tension, and direction remind him of the Marines. It just so happens that an actor has fallen sick, and a tall, strapping, big-voiced young man is needed for the actor's role. The director's eyes fall on Marvin standing there. Suddenly, he's no longer a plumber, but an actor on stage. Although Marvin had performed in plays back in high school, he's raw and needs training.
2: As a kid, naturally, I always went to the movies on Saturday, you know, 15 cents. And being in New York, and all the Westerns, and Hell's Angels, and all those great films of the, you know, the late 20s, early 30s, and mid-30s. And I was an ardent motion picture fan. Couldn't stand it when the guy kissed the girl. We all went, ugh. But I grew out of that. Or matured out of that, however that one works. But that was my great interest, was movies. And then when the war was over and I was up in Woodstock, New York, I got seduced into a summer star company and did some acting there and just found out I loved it. And that was all there was to it.
0: Using the GI Bill, he studies at the American Theater Wing in New York City. Soon he's appearing in minor roles in stage plays. And then in 1950, on TV.
2: Well, that came out of the Live New York stuff. Because I did about 250 shows in New York before I went to Hollywood on TV. You know, because they were knocking them out. It was new. And, you know, the great writers and young actors out of World War II. And, you know, the big story. You know, those type of live shows. Which kind of gave a pace. So when I went to Hollywood, film was trying to pick that pace up to compete with them. So I think that's what happened, why TV had that new good start on film. So I was an extra when Henry Hathaway got me here in New York. Took me down in Norfolk and then said, come out to Hollywood. I said, what for? He says, because I want you there. You know, one of those things. And I said, look. I said, I can go back to New York and be a supernumerary in King Lear. And he said, what? I said, yeah, because that's class.

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0: And we continue with Our American Stories and with our own Roger McGrath telling the story of screen legend Lee Marvin. Let's pick up where we last left off.
1: He makes his film debut in 1951 in You're in the Navy Now, starring Gary Cooper. Marvin's role as a radio man on Cooper's ship is unaccredited, but Lee Marvin has made it to the big screen. Marvin appears in minor roles in several more movies for his major role as a motorcycle gang leader, Chino, opposite Marlon Brando in The Wild One.
2: All right, this is the main event. Now, ladies and gentlemen, this lovely young lady over here shall hold this beautiful object, signifying absolutely nothing. Now watch closely. See how the timid maiden of the hill clutches the gold to her breast. And see how she fights back a tear while a hero bleeds to death in the street.
1: A smash success in 1954. With that attention-grabbing role, Marvin is much sought after for both film and television work. Major roles are his, and he's fast becoming a star.
3: For the best performance by an actor in 1965, and the winner is Lee Marvin in
1: In 1966, Lee Marvin wins the Academy Award for Best Actor for the dual roles he plays brilliantly in Cat Ballou, a blockbuster hit in 1965.
4: Thank you all very much. I don't want to take up too much of your time. There's too many people to correctly thank for my career. I think, though, that half of this belongs to a horse someplace out in the valley.
1: Through the 1960s, both before and after Cat Ballou, Marvin is in one hit movie after another, The Comancheros, The Man Who Shot Liberty Valance.
4: Looky at the new waitress.
5: That's my steak, Valance.
4: You heard him, dude. Pick it up.
6: No.
5: Pilgrim, hold it. I said you, Valance. You pick it up.
1: Donovan's Reef, The Professionals, The Dirty Dozen.
4: You've all volunteered for a mission which gives you just three ways to go. Either you can follow up in training and be shipped back here for immediate execution of sentence, or you can follow up in combat, in which case I will personally blow your brains out, or you can do as you're told, in which case you might just get by.
1: Point Blank, Paint Your Wagon. Sometimes he's a bad guy, and sometimes a good guy, but he's always a tough guy.
7: Are you tough?
4: No, I think I have the opportunity to play tough, which is, you know, saves me a lot of bruises.
7: You don't get many fellas coming up to you in a bar trying to pick fights, do you?
4: No, but I buy a lot of them drinks so they don't. It's about the best way to protect yourself.
7: Was this a kind of a defense with you, really, acting tough?
4: Well, it's acting out. It saves me from getting locked up or spending a lot of time in goal. And you get rid of it on the screen, you know, so you don't have to do it on the street.
7: But you were a Marine. Did you have to act tough as a Marine to hide your fear, for instance?
4: Well, you have to do a lot of acting to hide that. And I guess that's where I learned how to act.
7: In the Marines?
4: Yeah.
7: Well, you picked up a Purple Heart, which is something we don't hear too often, and you're suitably modest about. How did you win that?
4: You don't win them. You get them when you get hit. So, in other words, I'd rather not have it.
7: Did you get hit in a very vulnerable place?
4: Yes, I got hit in a...
7: Really?
4: This doesn't give me much to talk about, right, Terry?
1: By the 1960s, Lee Marvin is an actor with great range and a surprising amount of subtlety and nuance.
8: Partner, I want to talk to you.
1: This can be seen in his role as a crusty old miner, Ben Rumson, in Paint Your Wagon.
8: Get up, partner.
1: His performance is nothing less than brilliant.
8: How's your jaw?
9: Feels like it's coming off. You ought to...

0: trust me, Ben.
1: You're right. Because you ain't the kind of a man to go lusting after another man's wife.
0: That's right, Ben. I wouldn't do that.
1: And the only kind of feelings you'd ever have would be deep ones. And if you had them for Elizabeth, you'd come and tell me before you would her.
0: That's right, Ben. That's what I'd do.
1: You're a good man, partner.
0: That's what I was coming to do, Ben. Tell you that I got some deep feelings for Elizabeth.
2: Altogether, Marvin appears in 60 movies, often as a leading man, and in dozens of TV shows.
3: That was good Western dialogue. I mean, that was that short, terse, almost Sam Spade dialogue in a Western. Because I remember when Randy Scott, the lead, he's down and wounded, and I finally confront him, right? Because I'm a baddie. And he stands up, and I know I got him, right? I got two guns. He's got nothing. So he says, "What happened up there?" And I say, "Pape Bodine. I killed him." And he said, "Why?" And I said, "Why not?" I mean, that's you know, that's a childhood dream to be able to say something like that on film. Yeah.
2: While enjoying professional success, his personal life is one of highs and lows and turmoil. He's married to his first wife for 15 years and has four children with her while living in Rustic Canyon, a neighborhood of Pacific Palisades, California. He struggles with PTSD and medicates himself with whiskey and cigarettes and wild late nights. Takes a toll on him and on those around him. By the time he marries his second wife, he's far more emotionally stable.
3: My wife is in the audience.
4: I think she's probably been, would you say, one of the most effective things in your late mellowing? Has she eventually worn you down?
3: Well, even in my early mellowing.
4: Sorry.
3: Yeah, she's been around a long time in my life. I met her when she was 15, and I was 21. And justice was finally done.
4: She made an honest man of you, did she?
3: Or the town did. I've forgotten which. But now I'm an honest man.
2: They stay married for 17 years until his death in 1987 at the age of 63. Lee Marvin is known as a movie star, but he shuns Hollywood whenever he can and enjoys riding motorcycles or fishing with friends. When his health begins to fail, he makes it clear he doesn't want some kind of celebrity burial in Hollywood. Instead, according to his wishes, he's buried with full military honors at Arlington National Cemetery.
5: We forged a bond the time would never erase. Marine Corps training taught us to kill efficiently and to try to survive. But it also taught us loyalty to each other and love. The few, the proud.
2: Other than dates of birth and death and a cross on his headstone, there is only Lee Marvin, PFC, United States Marine Corps, World War II.
6: And a terrific job on the production, editing, and storytelling by our own Greg Hengler. And a special thanks to Roger McGrath, himself a U.S. Marine and a former history professor at UCLA. He's a regular contributor here at Our American Stories, and he's done dozens of these Hollywood Goes to War stories. This one, my favorite, because Lee Marvin was my favorite. And my goodness, what a film career. His debut, well, ironically, You're in the Navy with Gary Cooper. The Wild One was his big breakout alongside a young screen talent named Marlon Brando. He won an Oscar in 1965 for Cat Ballou. And then The Man Who Shot Liberty Valance, The Professionals, The Dirty Dozen, my favorite, and Paint Your Wagon. Sometimes the good guy, sometimes the bad guy, always the tough guy. The real resume that he was most proud of were those citations from his service in World War II. The Purple Heart, the Presidential Unit Citation, the American Campaign Medal, the Asiatic Pacific Campaign.

0: Medal, the World War II Victory Medal, and the Combat Action Ribbon. Lee Marvin died in 1987 at the age of 63. He shunned a Hollywood burial and funeral, and in the end, it was him talking about his Marine life that was most compelling. The Marine Corps training taught us how to kill efficiently, and it taught us to try and survive. But it also taught us loyalty to each other, to love the few, the proud. The story of Lee Marvin, his story here on Our American Stories. 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
14: From ABC News, I'm Brian Clark. A rare hurricane in Hawaii is now blamed for one death. And the mayor of Oahu, Rick Blongardi, says,
15: please, wherever you are, stay home, stay sheltered. Hopefully our power will hold up.
14: But there are more than 104,000 power outages reported. And ABC's Melissa Adon on Oahu says,
16: it is impressive when you're talking about those steep mountains and the volcanoes. That is where we could see the potential of mudslides and landslides, making it so dangerous just to get around this big island. That is why right now all flights here on the island are grounded.
14: Severe weather in Indiana has been blamed for at least six deaths since Tuesday, and President Trump Saturday approved an emergency declaration. There are over 143,000 power outages reported in Indiana, but power provider NIPSCO had to pause restoration efforts Saturday after gunfire hit one of its vehicles in Gary. ABC's Evelyn Holmes has more from Gary.
17: According to Gary police, the incident happened around 1:30 Saturday morning in the 200

0: block of Rutledge Street. Officers say the vehicle was hit twice, but the workers were unharmed. Investigators are hoping to recover any evidence to help them determine if the attack was targeted or intentional.
1: A Trump family crypto business is cleared to start a bank.
2: The Trump-linked crypto venture World Liberty Trust has received conditional approval to establish a bank charter from a Trump-appointed national bank regulator. The move could allow the president's family to
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6: What a joy to be with you again on the CC Broadcast as we invite you to turn your heart towards the Lord in worship and praise and honor of who He is. And then also invite him to speak to us through the power of his word. Today I am excited to be looking with you at another question that Jesus, our Creator, our Messiah, the Savior of the world, asked of his disciples while he was here on the earth. And this is a question that really can help our minds grow in faith. It's found in Mark chapter 6, verses 30 through 43, where Mark records for us that the apostles gathered around Jesus and reported to him all they had done and taught early on in their ministry when they were going out and experiencing the power of God working through them. They came back and gathered with him and began to speak about all these things. Then, the text says, because so many people were coming and going that they did not even have a chance to eat, he said to them, "Come with me by yourselves to a quiet place and get some rest." So they went away by themselves in a boat to a solitary place. But many who saw them leaving recognized them and ran on foot from all the towns and got there ahead of them. When Jesus landed and saw a large crowd, he had compassion on them because they were like sheep without a shepherd. So he began teaching them many things. By this time it was late in the day, so his disciples came to him. "This is a remote place," they said, "and it's already very late. Send the people away so that they can go to the surrounding countryside and villages and buy themselves something to eat." But he answered, "You give them something to eat." They said to him, "That would take more than a half year's wages. Are we to go and spend that much on bread and give it to them to eat?" "How many loaves do you have?" he asked. "Go and see." They found out, and they said, 5 and 2 fish. Then Jesus directed them to have all the people sit down in groups on the grass. So they sat down in groups of hundreds and fifties, taking the 5 loaves and the 2 fish, looking up to heaven. He gave thanks and broke the loaves. Then he gave them to the disciples to distribute to the people. He also divided the 2 fish among them all. They all ate and were satisfied. And the disciples picked up 12 basketfuls of broken pieces of bread and fish. The number of men who had eaten was 5,000. Heavenly Father, thank you for the chance to look into your word today. Use your word and the work of your spirit to expand our vision of you by the power of your son, Jesus. In his name we pray. Amen.

We're looking at these questions that Jesus asked, and of course we can take them as questions that he might ask us in any given situation, and we can decide how we would answer them or how seriously to take these questions, each of us individually. We've looked at open-ended questions that Jesus has asked, provoking deeper thinking of those he was teaching and leading. Of course, this is the greatest leader of all time asking these questions. He asked far more questions than he answered. He used questions as a way to direct people's lives, physically and spiritually. He asked rhetorical questions to emphasize a point and get something across. He asked many direct and specific personal questions of those who are around him. And today we're looking at another one of those. The context is this. Jesus has recently called these 12 disciples to be his students. He's a rabbi. They are following him, and he's starting to train them. They're new in their training. This is their rookie year. And he has sent them out two by two to do some ministry after he has modeled doing ministry for them. Ministry is involving yourself with the pain and the issues in other people's lives. So Jesus has done this himself, and now he is sending out his disciples to be involved with other people's lives, two by two. During this time, the great John the Baptist, the one whom Jesus said, "Of men born of women, there is none greater." He prepared the way for the coming of the Messiah given by God. John the Baptist has been brutally beheaded because of Herod's lovely wife and daughter. They asked for his head delivered on a platter. So there is tension and drama brewing in the area. The disciples are out ministering. They're seeing God work, but there's also a sense of trepidation of what's happening around. The apostles gathered around Jesus, the text said, and reported to him all they had done, all they had seen. They were seeing people healed. They were seeing people's hearts softened and come to repentance before God. They were seeing demonic beings dealt with, evil being resisted. They gathered around Jesus and reported all that they had experienced. But because so many people were coming and going, they did not even have a chance to eat. So Jesus said to them, "Come with me by yourselves to a quiet place and get some rest." Ministry is emotionally and physically taxing. And Jesus knew this, so he said, "It's time to rest." So they went away by themselves in a boat to a solitary place. As a good shepherd of our souls and our lives, God cares not only about our doing, but our resting. I love this about God. He cares about the whole of us as people. Yes, he wants us to experience the adventure of doing and seeing an impact in the world. But he also wants us rejuvenated and refreshed as we pour out our lives in service. That's what a good shepherd does. He encourages growth and stretching, but also gives time for resting. But, the text says, many who saw them leaving recognized them and ran on foot from all the towns and got there to this solitary place ahead of them. The crowd beat them there. They went by boat. When Jesus landed and saw a large crowd, he had compassion on them because they were like sheep without a shepherd. So he began teaching them many things. This is what Jesus did. He ushered in grace and what's true, what's real. And because he had a heart for all these people,

wanted them to know what's true and what's real. And so even though they all needed rest, he re-upped for ministry and started pouring himself out again. God not only cares about his disciples and the pace of their lives, but he cares about the multitudes of lost people in this world. As a matter of fact, the Bible says God is being patient with the world right now, not wanting any to be separated from him for all eternity, but all to come to a knowledge of him. That's why the world is still here, because of God's patience and love, wanting more and more people to come to him. He cares about the multitudes of lost people in the world that don't know him. Now, in the middle of this, as they're all being stretched in a long day, it became late in the day, so the disciples came to him and said the obvious. This is a remote place. It's already very late. Send the people away so that they can go to the surrounding countryside and villages and buy themselves something to eat. As normal human beings, the disciples here are quite practical. They're pragmatic. They're commonsensical. They let, like many of us do, the normal needs of daily life drive a lot of their decisions. They're sort of ruled by the plans and thinking that come from when do we eat next, what kind of rest do we need, what's an appropriate pace for life, and all of these things. That's how we often think. We're just driven by pragmatism, common sense. Now, I love this text. Those of you that have walked with God for some time will know this. God sometimes interrupts our pragmatic, commonsensical plans with ideas of his own, inviting us to be stretched. It was late in the day. They came to him with their basic plan. Send the people away. There's no food out here. There's restaurants, people cooking in the villages and other places, they can go there and buy something to eat. But he answered them, you give them something to eat. You give them something to eat. Sometimes God has far bigger plans for us than we've ever thought of or dreamed of. He often invites us to think bigger, to trust him more, to depend on him more than we ever dreamed. He's stretching his new young disciples to expand their thinking about the Creator. You give them something to eat. In this time, wine was often put in wineskins. They would ferment new wine and they would create new wineskins out of animal leathers that were made, sew them together, and if you put new wine in new wineskins, it worked. The new wineskins would stretch with the new wine as it expanded, as it aged. But if you tried to put new wine, after you used up some old wine out of an old wineskin, tried to put new wine in the old wineskin, the new wine would stretch the old wineskin, break the wineskin, and you'd lose the wine and the wineskin. Jesus talked about this when he talked about God creating new packages in the world for new wine to be poured out. What Jesus is doing here with his disciples, he's saying, stretch your thinking a little bit. God wants to do more through you than you ever thought. Expand your mindset. Don't get it crusty and kind of old and stiff with an old mindset. Think in a new way. Expand your thinking. We're not going to send these people away to buy food, as would seem commonsensical. I want you to feed them. Well, it's hard to think differently. It really is hard. They couldn't quite comprehend this call. So they said to him, that would take

more than a half year's wages of our money. Now, the disciples were a ministry, and people would give to their ministry, so they had a certain amount of money in the coffers, and certainly they all sort of shared in the resources together, and they're saying, this is going to be half of our year's sustenance. Are we to go and spend that much on bread and give it to them to eat? They just don't get it. That's all they can see. And so Jesus asks them a question. Here's the question. How much bread do you have? How many loaves do you have? Let's just take a little inventory, see what we got. Not of money, but of bread, a different resource. Now, in the Bible, bread is understood to be a real nourishing source of food. I think a correct interpretation of this is about barley bread, which is a heavy source of nutrition. But bread is also used as a metaphor by God for the dispensing of all of life. Keep that in mind. He's asking them, what do you have that you can offer to nourish these people? How many loaves do you have? Take an inventory. Go and see. Take an assessment. They found out, and they said, 5 loaves and 2 fish. Now, 12 guys could probably deal with 5 loaves. I don't know how big they were. And 2 fish. It's not an enormous amount of resources, but basically they're saying, Jesus, we got 5 loaves and 2 fish. And you can have them. Just take what we got. 5 loaves, 2 fish. Now, he's asked them to feed them. He's trying to expand their vision, their thinking. They've come to him with more willing hearts now. Here's what we have. I don't know about you, if you've ever experienced this, but I love it in life when Jesus takes over. I love it. When we offer him what we have and say, Lord, do what you will with what we have. It's yours. And then we lay it in his hands and he starts to take over and move with what we've offered to him. Then Jesus directed them to have all the people sit down in groups. On the green grass, they sat down in groups of hundreds and fifties. I wish I could have been there. Hundreds and fifties of groups of people all over the place. 5 loaves and 2 fish. Taking the 5 loaves and the 2 fish, looking up to heaven, he gave thanks and broke the loaves. What does that symbolize? The pouring out for others. Then he gave them to his disciples to distribute to the people, the calling of the church to be involved in the distribution of life. He gave them to the disciples to distribute to the people. He also divided the 2 fish among them. They all ate and were satisfied, and the disciples picked up 12 basketfuls of broken pieces of bread and fish. The number of just men who had eaten was 5,000. It's very hard to predict or even give an estimate to what God might be able to do with what we offer him. He is the great multiplier, the creator of all things, the orchestrator of life. Everything he touches grows and expands with life. That's who God is. Well, everybody was filled and ministered to and enjoyed this, and so the crowds followed him the next day. And he said to them on the next day, truly, I say to you, you're seeking me not because you saw the miracle and the sign, but because you ate your fill of the loaves. We got a good social program started here.
free food for everyone. You're following me now because you don't have to work for this food, and I'm going to feed you. But that was not his intent. Something more is going on here from the great leader. He says to them, do not work for the food that perishes, but for the food that endures to eternal life. He simply met their needs so that he could invite them to a place where he could meet a much greater need in their lives. Do not work for the food that perishes, but for the food that endures to eternal life, which the Son of Man will give you. For on him God the Father has set his seal. Then they said to him, what must we do to be doing this kind of work? The work of God. Jesus answered them, this is the work of God. Quite simply, that you believe in him whom he has sent. Believe in him. Trust in him. Have confidence in him. Well, they said to him, what sign do you do that we may see and believe in you? Not that he just fed them the night before. What sign do you have that we may believe you? What work do you perform? Our fathers ate manna in the wilderness, as it is written, he gave them bread from heaven to eat. Jesus, the masterful leader, inviting these people beyond human lusts, beyond human needs, beyond the biological, into the supernatural, into the spiritual. Jesus said to them, truly, truly, I say to you, it was not Moses who gave them the bread from heaven, but my Father who gives you the true bread from heaven. For the bread of God is he who comes down from heaven and gives life to the world. Sir, they said to him, give us this bread. Jesus said to them, that bread is me. I am the bread of life. I'm the one who's going to be broken so that you can live forever. Whoever comes to me shall not hunger. Whoever believes in me shall never thirst. There's a lot of good things to give to in the world, friends. It's good to give money to feed people who don't have food, to give shelter to people, to help educate people. But friends, the most important thing going on, no matter how long a person lives or suffers here on the earth, is whether or not they come to the bread of life. Eternity is at stake. And we can meet people's physical needs for 30, 40, 50, 60 years. And they can still go to hell for all eternity without Jesus. I am so thankful to be a part of a church that gives money and resources to support the sharing of the good news of the bread of life. We meet a lot of other needs. But the Church of Jesus Christ is uniquely positioned in all institutions in the world to hold out the word of life in Christ. Thank you to all of you who have been so faithful through all of these past years, working for this, praying for this, striving for this. May God continue to, as we give to this end, expand the number of people in the multitudes that we can offer the bread of life to. Praise God for his goodness and his kindness.

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4: Which is better, justice from a judge who couldn't care less, or mercy from a heavenly Father who loves us more than we can imagine? That's the question behind today's message by Dr. Michael Ziegler, coming up next here on the Lutheran Hour. I'm Mark Eicher, and this is Archives August, in which we revisit classic messages from previous seasons. Today's message was first aired 4 years ago. It's based on Jesus' parable of the unjust judge and the persistent widow. Later, Dr. Ziegler and his guest, Dr. David Schmidt, discuss the strange and unexpected twists found in almost every parable. Now here is Dr. Ziegler with today's message.
3: The other day we were at a playground. Friends from out of town were visiting, and we took them to this playground so that their kids could spend some energy and run around a bit before another long day in the car. While we were there, I was talking with the father of the family, my friend, Eric. We hadn't seen each other for a while, and so we were trying to catch up. But just about every other sentence, we were interrupted by his youngest daughter, Hazel, 7-year-old Hazel, or Crazy Hazy, as they sometimes call her. Crazy Hazy is hanging from the top bar shouting, "Hey, Daddy, look at me." She's swinging on a rope shouting, "Daddy, Daddy, look at me." She's climbing up a wall. "Hey, Daddy, look at me." Eric and I could barely get a word in edgewise. Now, I'm familiar with how this goes. My youngest son, Jude, he has a similar petition that he repeats often when he's doing something dramatic. It's not "look at me," but "hey, Dad, watch this." And whether the difference between those two expressions, "look at me" or "watch this," has more to do with the differences between boys and girls, or just the differences between these two in particular, I'm not sure. But I am sure of this. Whether it's expressed as "look at me" or "watch this," boys and girls thrive under the watchful favor of a father and a mother. And where a father or a mother is absent, then father and mother figures are needed. And this may be more true of adults than we appreciate. Like 7-year-old Hazy, I suppose we're all a little crazy for some attention. Now, if you're a parent or a grandparent, an aunt or an uncle, you know how crazy demanding an attention-craving child can be. Maybe you just look over at her swinging from the top bar and give her a perfunctory, "Hey, that's great." And then you go back to whatever had your attention before. Or maybe you don't even look up when you say it. But even a child knows when you're not giving them your full attention. That day at the playground, if Hazel sensed that her dad was not looking at her with sufficient seriousness, She would just repeat the petition over and over again with increasing intensity. Daddy, look at me. Even a child knows the truth of the old adage. It's the squeaky wheel that gets the oil. Because no one likes listening to a squeaking wheel, so you fork over some oil to make the painful assault on your eardrums go away. Or maybe you give a squeaky kid a device of some sort, something to distract them from craving your attention. But a digital distraction only masks the pain. Because what she needs is you, your watchful favor. There is a throbbing question inside every child's heart, inside every human heart, young and old. Do you see me? Do I matter to you, is what she's asking. Am I important to you, is what he wants to know. The ancient Jewish rabbi, Jesus of Nazareth, once told a story about a woman who was asking these kinds of questions and fighting for answers. It's a fictitious story that Jesus told, but it's true to life. It's a parable that points to a deeper truth about humanity's deepest needs, your needs, my needs. It's a parable about a widow, a woman on the margin of her society, easily overlooked. Because in the story setting, the ancient Middle East, there are no retirement accounts or health insurance companies or assisted living facilities, so a widow is especially vulnerable, like an orphan. She has to depend on the people in her community to support her. But this widow in Jesus' story doesn't have a supportive community. She doesn't have people for whom she matters. What she does have is an enemy, an adversary, someone who's harming her, taking advantage of her. So she brings her case to the local judge, hoping that she might matter to him. And when she finds out that she doesn't, she does the only thing left that she can do. She becomes the squeaky wheel. The irritating child who cannot be ignored. Now, Jesus told this story for his followers. I'm one of them, and I want to share it with you. And if you're open to it, see what Jesus shows you. By way of a contrast, how you matter to the God who created you. The story is recorded in the ancient biography of Jesus called the Gospel according to Luke, chapter 18. It starts like this. Jesus is walking along with his followers, with his disciples, and he starts to tell them a parable to show them that they should always pray and not lose heart. He said, "There was a certain judge in a certain city who did not fear God and did not respect people. And in that city, there was a widow who kept coming to the judge and kept saying to him, 'Give me justice. Give me justice against my adversary.' And for a time, the judge was not willing. But after a while, the judge said to himself,

Even though I do not fear God and I do not respect people, yet because this widow keeps giving me grief, I will give her justice so that she does not beat me down by her continual coming. And the Lord said, Jesus said, listen. You all listen to what the unjust judge is saying. And will not God give justice to his chosen ones who are calling out to him day and night? Will he long delay over them? I tell you, he will do justice for them. He will do it swiftly, decisively. But when the Son of Man comes, will he find this faith on the earth? Okay, let's review. In Jesus' story, there are three characters: an enemy, a widow, and a judge. Though we never see him or hear from him, the enemy in the story has a major role. He's the problem. Maybe he's stealing from the widow, maybe abusing her, harming her in some way. So she goes to the local judge to plead for justice. Help me, protect me, rescue me, look at me, she says. But the judge isn't listening. He doesn't care. He's in a comfortable house, cushy job, privileged life. And this is the conflict in the story. The tension is not over the enemy, but over the judge. The enemy is acting as expected. He's a thug. He's a bully. What do you expect? But the judge is the real disappointment. See, we can tolerate a world with creeps and criminals, but what we cannot stand, what we cannot bear, is someone who has the power and the position to help us but doesn't care to use it. And that's why this widow in the story keeps coming, haranguing, nagging, jumping on his back and pummeling him with her fists so that he will step up and do his job. But hold on. In Jesus' story, the judge is supposed to remind us of God. Not God's character, but God's status, God's position as God. God ultimately is the one we go to for justice, because all other power in the universe is merely riding piggyback on God's power. Only God is in the position to truly give us justice. And even though Jesus says this unjust judge in the story is nothing like God in terms of character, Jesus is sensitive to the fact that sometimes our life experience says otherwise. I experienced this several years ago when I was serving as a pastor and pleading with God about a middle school boy who had cancer. I'll call him Stephen. I visited with Stephen and his parents in the local children's hospital several times over the course of a year. Again and again, we went to God in prayer on Stephen's behalf, asking God to heal him, to bless the doctors and the nurses, to take the cancer away, to restore him to full health. And there was a season when God gave us what we asked for. That summer, Stephen's cancer went into remission, and we praised God for his goodness and his mercy. At the start of Stephen's eighth grade year, his dad sends me a text. He said they were heading back into the hospital. He said they were scared. Again, we brought it all to God. Stephen died just before the end of his eighth grade year. His mother and father asked me to officiate the memorial service for him. The service was held in a large rented hall across the street from the public school he had attended so that the teachers, the staff, and the students who knew him could attend the service. And during the service, I shared this story from Jesus about the widow, the judge, and the enemy, and how the story points to the truth of our situation in the world, because we have an enemy. You and I have an enemy in this world. We have an adversary. In the Hebrew language, the language of the Old Testament in the Bible, the word adversary is Satan. It's where we get the English word Satan. Satan is the adversary. He is a powerful spiritual being, once good creature of God, who rebelled against God and is even now at work to deceive the whole human race. And Satan's strategy turns on the power of suggestion. And when over 100 middle school students have gathered to mourn their dead friend, Satan's suggestions strangle the lungs like smog. Does God really care about any of you? Do you think that you matter to

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1: But he can't keep the questions from coming. Even when a cloud of doubt and a haze of distrust chokes our breath, these widowed questions, these orphaned petitions are still with us. Do you see me? Am I important to you? Do I matter? People may stop asking them of God, but they don't stop asking them. They look at their classmates and colleagues and competitors and ask them, do you see me? They look at social media profiles and ask them, am I important? They look in the mirror and wonder, do I matter to anyone? And it's looking for these answers from anyone and everyone other than our Creator. That's the source of our deepest pain. God, the Father, will give us justice against the adversary one day. God will put the world right again one day. God will restore the health of His creation. But He doesn't want to leave you hanging. So right now, before He comes with justice for the universe, He meets you. He meets your deepest need first. He comes to you with His word, with Jesus. I see you, He says. You matter to me. The first time I visited Stephen in the hospital, I read him one of the reports about Jesus recorded in the Gospel according to Luke chapter 7. Now Luke, the author of this book, was so taken by these accounts of Jesus that he took it upon himself to interview eyewitnesses and write down an orderly account of the events surrounding this one-of-a-kind construction worker from Nazareth. Luke's report has come down to us in the Bible, and the part that I read for Stephen that day was the report of how Jesus once interrupted a funeral. A young man had died. He was the only son of a poor widow. He was supposed to care for her in her old age. And now he was dead and she was alone, but Jesus sees her. Moved with compassion, he walks up to her in the middle of the funeral and he says, "Do not weep." And then he goes over and puts his hand on the open casket. The pallbearer stands still. Jesus speaks again, not to the widow this time, not to the pallbearers, not to the guy officiating the service. He speaks to the dead man. He says, "Young man, I say to you, arise." "Arise," Jesus says, and the dead man rose. He sits up in his casket and starts talking. Jesus gives him back to his mother. Jesus sent me into the hospital that day to share this report about him with Stephen and his parents as they faced the first of many waves of cancer and chemotherapy. And Jesus sent me to speak to you today. I asked Stephen a question that day, and I'm asking the same of you now. Will you trust him? Will you trust Jesus? Because no matter what happens in the future, even if you suffer, even if you die, Jesus promises to make you come alive again when he returns as judge so that you can live with God forever. So will you trust him? Stephen said, "Yes." How about you? God is trustworthy because the character of the judge in the story is nothing like the character of the true judge. God's trustworthiness was decisively demonstrated in the life of Jesus. Even when there was a moment in Jesus' life when God's justice seemed slow in coming, it happened like this. Jesus' teaching exposed the insecurity of powerful people in his community. They were looking for love and respect in all the wrong places, and Jesus called them out for it, and they hated him for it. They schemed to have him killed, hung to die on a cross. The night before it happened, Jesus prays to his Father, asking God if he were willing, he would rescue him, spare him from this suffering. But God left him hanging. And in that moment, Jesus took all of your orphaned questions and mine. He took them all on his back so that we would never need to bear them alone, and he died with them. And if the story ended there, we should all go back to looking for love.

0: love in all the wrong places, but it didn't. God stepped in just like he said he would. He raised Jesus from the dead. Jesus lives. You and I still have an enemy for now. We still have a judge. But in Jesus, we have a judge whom we can trust. We have a watchful father who will step in and save his children. Who are God's children, God's chosen ones? Jesus says they are the ones crying out to God day and night. They are crazy persistent, like the widow. Even more, they are loved, like Hazel. Hazel's family stopped to visit us in St. Louis on their way down to Florida for a vacation at the beach. Later, I spoke to her dad, Eric, about the trip. He said there was a moment when Hazel was following her older siblings out into the ocean, into the waves. And the waves, as they do, kept coming and crashing, knocking Hazel off her feet. And in that moment, away from the playground where things were not in her control, she wasn't saying, "Hey, Daddy, look at me." All she could see was the next wave closing in. You and I call out to God, but that's not what makes us chosen. It's God who chooses. And in Jesus, in his word, in baptism, he puts you on his back and says, "Look at me. Watch this." Hazel's dad hung back in the waves and watched for a while, knowing his beloved daughter's sometimes crazy sense of independence. In a panic, she turns in the water and sees him there. "You want to piggyback?" he asked. "Yes," she answered. So how about you? Why don't you pray with me? Dear Father, save your people, bless your heritage, and carry us forever. Through Jesus Christ, your Son, our Lord, who lives and reigns with you and the Holy Spirit, one God, now and forever. Amen.
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0: Thank you, Mark. I'm joined in the studio by Reverend Dr. David Schmidt, and we're talking about parables, the parables of Jesus. Thanks for joining us, Dr. Schmidt.
2: Oh, thank you for inviting me, Michael.
0: We've been working with this definition of a parable as a metaphor, a comparison of one thing to another, and the comparison happens by some setup in the everyday life, but then some surprising or strange event which points us to a teaching.
2: So it looks like everyday life, but something's a little bit off, which makes you wonder, maybe it really isn't just about everyday life.
0: So let's talk about this parable that was discussed today, that I discussed in this sermon from a few years ago, about the widow and the judge and the adversary. So what is the surprising event here? What's strange about it?
2: I think you've got really two options, right? Okay. Maybe. One is the widow herself. She is in the law court day after day after day. I'm not sure that women had the status in society to be able to do that, right? And so the persistence of that widow is something that might strike us as strange. That would be one thing. Another thing would be the complete selfishness of the judge. As you had said in the sermon, he's the one who has the position and the power given him by God to care for widows, and yet he is just extremely selfish. The only reason he cares for her is because it cares for him. Remember last time you talked about the context, and not just the cultural context of widows and judges, but the actual context in the text of what Jesus says before the parable and after the parable. So before the parable, Jesus, you know, says he told them this parable so that they would always pray and not lose heart. So whatever the teaching is, it's going to be something that encourages us to pray and not lose heart. After the parable, Jesus says to the disciples, listen to what the unjust judge says. Notice Jesus does not say, look at the widow and what she does. He says, listen to what the unjust

0: marriage says. And so it would seem to me that Jesus is pointing us to the judge and particularly to what he says, as that's going to be the thing that stands out as odd. And when you listen to the judge, the thing that he says is...
1: I'll give her justice.
0: I know, I'll give her justice, not because God wants me to give her justice. I don't care about God. Not because people in the city think I should give her justice, because I don't care about them. I don't care about God. I don't care about humans. What I care about is myself, and I'm tired. And so that strikes us as really odd. That's the weird thing.
1: Opens us up for the teaching now.
0: Right, yes. And so that's where you get to this lesser to greater argument, right? The judge is this bad. Imagine how good God is. So we've got the lesser to greater argument moving from the judge to God, and that if an unjust judge grants this widow this plea because he's that selfish, imagine what a just God who is selfless and giving and sacrificial would be like. And that's kind of the reasoning that happens. And so then all of a sudden, we see God and his graciousness and his favor, which you did wonderfully in the sermon. That's what I loved about that sermon, is you opened with kind of asking us to meditate on kind of what it's like to be the widow, to be seen. We want to be seen. You're really touching onto these abandonment issues and these identity issues that we have today. And it's something that's exacerbated by social media. Then at the closing story of
1: Hazel, yeah.
0: Hazel and
1: crazy Hazy.
0: And the fact that her father sees things that she doesn't see. And so you kind of reveal to us how wonderful our God is, that he just not only sees the things we need him to see and are asking him to see, but he sees the stuff we don't see. So that's what I loved about that sermon. It really did a wonderful job of unpacking that graciousness of God in contrast to the judge.
1: All right. Well, thank you so much again for being here, David. Next week, we're going to talk more about the teaching and different teachings that parables offer us.
0: Great.
1: Join us again.
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1: Taught by Jesus, we're bold to pray. Our Father, who art in heaven, hallowed be thy name. Thy kingdom come, thy will be done, on earth as it is in heaven. Give us this day our daily bread, and forgive us our trespasses, as we forgive those who trespass against us. And lead us not into temptation, but deliver us from the evil one. For thine is the kingdom and the power and the glory forever and ever. Amen. Receive the blessing of the Lord. The Lord bless.

0: bless you and keep you. The Lord make his face shine on you and be gracious to you. The Lord look upon you with favor and give you peace. Amen.
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6: At 7 o'clock, it's 73 degrees here in Milwaukee. Today, a slight chance of thunderstorms early. Warm and humid, high of 84. Overnight tonight, partly cloudy, low of 65. From the WTMJ Breaking News Center, I'm Elizabeth Linton in. The Milwaukee County Sheriff's Office recovered a body from Lake Michigan at Bayview Park. A person reported the body around 10 a.m. Saturday. Responders recovered a man's body, but he was pronounced dead at the scene. A portion of Bayview Park is closed while the Milwaukee County Sheriff's Office investigates. The circumstances around the death are unknown. A man will spend 17 years in prison for causing a crash that killed an unborn child.
7: 39-year-old Jorge Alvarez Matuzima collided head-on with a pregnant woman after driving the wrong way on I-43 North in Milwaukee. The woman's unborn child died due to her injuries from the crash. Matuzima at his sentencing.
8: And if I had the power to relive that moment, I would gladly trade places with you and sustain all of your injuries. And I would gladly trade my life for that of your unborn son.
7: Matuzima's blood alcohol level was nearly double the legal limit. He was sentenced to an additional 8 years of supervised release. Jen Gregg, WTMJ News.
6: Hawaiian residents on the Big Island this morning bracing for continued impacts from Hurricane Lala. ABC's Melissa Adan.
9: The Big Island receiving 3 feet of rain from this storm, half of that falling in just 24 hours. The heavy rain causing the Wailuku River to rage, billowing over some of its waterfalls in Hilo. But for some, it's the ocean they're watching most closely this morning.
10: What I'm most worried about is the ocean coming into my house, breaking my house down and washing us out to the ocean.
6: The hurricane brushed the island without making landfall overnight. Time for a WTMJ Sports Update from the Gruber Law Offices. One Call, That's All Sports Desk. The Brewers beat the Dodgers last night 4-1. They play again today at 3:10. Tune in for game day coverage right here on WTMJ. We are taking a look at the roads with your WTMJ Time Saver traffic. At the moment, it's looking all clear out there. It is the last day of State Fair, so State Fair traffic will be easing up. Other than that, no major incidents, no major delays. Here's your WTMJ 5-day forecast. Today, a slight chance of thunderstorms early, warm and humid, high of 84. Overnight tonight, partly cloudy, low of 65. Tomorrow, mostly sunny with a high of 80. Tuesday, partly cloudy, a chance of thunderstorms later in the day, high of 81. Wednesday, another chance of storms, high of 75. Thursday, mostly sunny, high of 73 degrees. Right now, in Green Bay, it's 73. In Madison, it's 72. In Waukesha, it's 71. And in Milwaukee, it is 73 degrees. I'm Elizabeth Linton in Outdoor Living Unlimited, WTMJ News, time 7:03.
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15: 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It is not intended to be used as the sole basis for financial decisions, nor should it be construed as advice designed to meet the needs of an individual's situation. Drake & Associates, LLC is not permitted to offer, and not statement made during this show, shall constitute tax or legal advice. Our firm is not affiliated with or endorsed by the U.S. government or any governmental agency.

0: The information and opinions contained herein, provided by third parties, have been obtained from sources believed to be reliable, but accuracy and completeness cannot be guaranteed by Drake & Associates LLC. 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Increased taxable income from the Roth IRA conversion may have several consequences. Be sure to consult with a qualified tax advisor before making any decisions regarding your IRA.
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2: Thanks for spending a portion of your day with us. I hope it's moving along well as you're out and about. I want to thank you for tuning in to the Retirement Ready Show right here on WTMJ, where your retirement income matters. 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Join this week once again, officially the man, Tom Newman. How are you, buddy?
3: I'm doing well. How you doing?
2: Good, good, good. Great topic this week I want to talk about a little bit, and I think it's a timely topic, Thomas. A lot of folks know there's a new chairman at the Federal Reserve, and he's already shaking things up in the first couple months of his term. You know, they had a couple of meetings so far, and Chairman Kevin Warsh made a bold promise to bring inflation back down to 2%. He stated inflation is a choice. And, you know, that's a pretty big statement, but I want to talk a little bit today about what this bold talk means for you, more importantly, for your investments and your retirement plan. You know, Tom, of course, here at Drake & Associates, we specialize in working with people that are in retirement or nearing retirement. We develop a retirement-ready roadmap, which is a comprehensive plan addressing the five key areas of retirement. So whether you're already retired, maybe doing it on your own, maybe you already have an advisor, or if you've done the savings but you don't know where to start, in any of those cases, we can help. It's a complimentary two-appointment process, but it starts with a simple 15-minute phone call. If folks are interested in help, you can always jump on our website, retirementreadyshow.com, and you'll be able to schedule that call right at retirementreadyshow.com. Tom, I know you're excited to talk about this. It's a really important topic. I do want to play a quick quote that Chairman Warsh said recently that can maybe kick us off for today.
4: We're prepared to say about inflation, but the commitment to deliver is strong, unanimous, and unambiguous. And that's, I think, an important message. We've missed for 5 years, and we're going to fix that.
2: So obviously, you know, federal chair, not a political seat technically, right? Certainly appointed by the president. We've had some chair folks that were, you know, sat with multiple presidents, different sides of the aisle. But clearly he believes that what's happened over the last five years was not working.
3: And over the years, having an education background revolved around economics, I've really studied the Fed over time. And, you know, the Fed's role has been different from different administrations, different time periods. And, you know, the Fed over the last, I don't know, let's say decade, two decades, has really been, with their monetary policy, has really been influential in the direction that markets go. And some of the comments that they make as far as inflation, full employment, and just the direction at which they set interest rates in our economy really has ripple effects. But when it comes to retirement planning, that's ever more important because, as you know, Tony, for the two of us who have been doing retirement planning for multiple decades now, at the beginning of our careers, inflation wasn't necessarily one of those things that a lot of people focused on because, you know, we had low inflation, prices were going up, but very modestly, and it just wasn't a factor that a lot of people focused on, although our retirement planning always focused on it. And so when we put together holistic plans for people, and at the beginning of our careers, we put, you know, 3.5% inflation, people would look at us like, oh my God, you're crazy. Why? We're never going to reach that. Well, you know, we've had periods like this in the past, and it's just important to take stock of how it could affect your income plan. That's one of the biggest reasons why it's important is understanding, all right, well, if I'm spending X amount right now, how is that going to translate 5 years from now, 10 years from now? And, you know, am I still going to be able to do the things I always wanted to do if prices continue to rise in the exponential fashion that we've seen? So inflation is something that we need to figure out and plan for. And the Federal Reserve has an instrumental role in inflation.
2: They sure do, Tom. And for folks that want to continue their education, we have some great educational opportunities coming up. We have our more traditional evening workshops. We have some coming up this week. In fact, August 18th and 20th will be out at Greendale, 6:30 p.m. Following week, August 25th and 27th, will be in Okauchee Lake, again, 6:30 p.m. We'll keep those brief 1 hour. We'll feed you afterwards. We do have, though, time on a unique opportunity as well for folks that really want to take a deeper dive. We have a two-session class. It's going to be at Carroll University, August 18th and 25th. That's going to be two sessions, couple hours each session, really a deep dive. So whether you want kind of highlights in the one-hour format or really want to dive in, we have some great opportunities coming up. We do need folks to register ahead of time. You can see those dates and times and register right at retirementreadyshow.com. That's retirementreadyshow.com. And if you're just joining us, you're tuned in to the Retirement Ready Show, where your retirement income matters. I'm Tony Drake, Certified Financial Planner with Drake & Associates. Joined this week by Tom Newman. Tom, we're talking about the new federal chairman, Kevin Warsh, and some of the changes, some of the things that he's said already in his brief term so far. And I read an article here recently. It was titled, "The New Fed Chair, Kevin Warsh, is Squarely Focused on Inflation, Gets Set for Interest Rates to Stay High." Right? He's talked about increasing those rates as recent as the recent meeting here. A couple of key highlights from that article is that he has officially ended the practice of forward guidance, refusing to give market clues about future interest rate moves. Now, that's something we've had for quite a long time, Tom, you know, where the federal chair folks would give some forward guidance. One thing we know, it'll be interesting to see how the markets react, because the markets don't like surprises, right? So that forward guidance, I think, was an effort for many years to maybe curb some of that surprise factor that can sometimes throw the market off. So it's an interesting change.
3: And I want to be clear, you know, you've built this show not necessarily on the technicals of everything market related, but people's portfolios and investments have, for the most part, shot up quite a bit over the last, you know, 10, 15, 20 years since we had the housing crisis back in 07, 08. And yeah, we've had some market developments over time, but the true essence of a lot of some of that growth had to do with the fact that our interest rates were relatively low, near 0% for an extended period of time, which allowed capital to move a lot more freely in our markets, access to credit, making sure that money was flowing appropriately. People had the capabilities to purchase a home, buy a car, use their credit card without putting themselves in harm's way. When you begin to start to have higher inflation and therefore higher interest rates to combat some of that, now all of that credit that's being available is now a little bit harder to obtain, or it costs you a little bit more. Therefore, you need to sacrifice something else within your budget. And for those in retirement who have a fixed income, that could be a challenge. And so proper income planning is really important. But at the core of what, you know, this article talked about was just this kind of practice of having clarity into what the Federal Reserve Board and the chairman was thinking about either inflation or where we should go with interest rates. Market participants were heavily dependent on that to make investment choices. And when you remove that clarity, it becomes a little bit more murky. Now you have to focus a little bit more on the quality of the investments that you have and what they are designed to do, whether that's provide growth, provide income through dividends or interest. And you just have to take a little bit more of a proactive approach. It doesn't mean that necessarily things have to change or that the market is immediately going to go down or anything like that, but you just have to keep a more watchful eye on what you have, because without clarity from the Federal Reserve on where interest rates go, that could have an impact on where price movements go for your stock or bond portfolios.
2: I think inflation is such a key piece, Tom, and you and I have

0: looked at, I don't know, hundreds, thousands of kind of off this offer to put a second set of eyes on your plan. And sometimes we meet with people that are, frankly, pretty knowledgeable. They've done a great job educating themselves. They've kind of been do-it-yourselfers when it comes to their retirement accounts, the investments. Some of them come in with pretty advanced spreadsheets where they're trying to calculate how long their money is going to last. And probably the two biggest things I see missing for those do-it-yourselfers is they're not accurately accounting for inflation. So things will get more expensive over time, and they're not accounting for taxes, right? That especially if the vast majority of your wealth is sitting inside of one of these pre-tax retirement accounts, right? Just remember that has a big old IOU stamp on it from the IRS. That's not all our money. You've had a silent business partner all these years that's waiting, allowed you to tax defer that. But once you hit required minimum distribution age, 73 for most folks, then you have to start taking money out whether you want to or not. That's all taxed at ordinary income. Oftentimes, without proper tax planning, a lot of folks find themselves in a higher tax bracket than even when they were working, right? Especially remember with this new kind of tax code, kind of the Trump 1.0 tax code, and now this newer one, simplified in the sense that the standard deduction doubled. But that means most people aren't doing the long form and writing things out, so you don't have those deductions anymore. Social Security can be taxable. Pension is taxable. RMDs are taxable. Any money you're taking out of those retirement accounts, just for day-to-day living expenses, taxable, right? Oftentimes, you wind up in this higher tax bracket. So if you're kind of working on these things yourselves, hey, we have that great class coming up where we're going to do two deep dives, no cost or no obligation there to work with us or anything like that. But we'll really walk you through how to set that up and how to account for that. But I think those are the two biggest missing pieces. And inflation is a big one. It doesn't sound like a lot. Even if you use that, you know, roughly 100-year rate at a little over 3%, doesn't sound like much. But 10, 20, 30 years later, you really need a lot more money to buy the same things that you're buying today. And we can feel that. I read an article recently that said on average, everything in the grocery store is about 28% higher right now. So things get more expensive. Tom, I want to talk a little bit more about inflation, the effects that it has on your retirement, but more importantly, how to deal with that. And we're going to have that for you right here on the Retirement Ready Show. 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
7: We're back. You found the show where it's all about your retirement income. I'm Tony Drake, Certified Financial Planner with Drake & Associates, and this is the Retirement Ready Show. Joined this week by Tom Newman. Tom, we're chopping it up. We're talking about the new federal chair, interest rates, and an interesting article I read recently titled "The New Fed Chair Kevin Warsh is Squarely Focused on Inflation, Warning Folks to Get Set for Interest Rates to Stay High." And in part of that article, Tony talked a little bit about Warsh emphasizing that the Fed is unambiguously committed to returning inflation to its 2% target. And inflation had reached about 4% due to energy disruptions caused by the ongoing war in Iran. So inflation is something real. I know it's something we're feeling. I mentioned earlier, read an article recently that you know, kind of pre-COVID, groceries across the board are about 28% higher than we used to be. I know we're all feeling that. Milk, gas, eggs, you know, everything seems to be more expensive.
8: Well, and when it's more expensive, like, there's just this twinge you have, right? When you're using your debit card or your credit card or paying cash, it just like, ooh, that one hurt a little bit more, especially if you weren't expecting it. And so when you're managing through retirement or even planning to retire sometime soon, we have spoken with, and a lot of studies have shown that although balances and reaching certain levels within your portfolio, it can offer you flexibility, it can offer you options from figuring out a balance between the income and the expenses. And when the expenses are so variable, like they have been, and variable meaning they're going up, but your income, your fixed income, is not going up at the same pace to keep up with that, that can be a scary feeling and leads a lot of individuals without an income plan to feel like they're spinning out of control and that they've got to figure out a different method for this. Otherwise, they're just going to give up on a lot of their dreams, a lot of their wishes, a lot of the things that they have spent so many years trying to save for. And that's not necessarily always true, but you need to have a plan in place to be able to adjust for that. Additionally, one of the key components of an income plan is having some sort of safety bucket that you could draw from. So in the event that, say, interest rates go up because inflation is going up and that hits the stock market negatively, now, if you're withdrawing from your stock portfolio and that's going down, you're taking money out at the same time that the market is falling. That could do some devastating effects to the length of your money and the longevity of your money. So having a proper safety bucket is also really important when it comes to the fluctuations of interest rates due to inflation. That safety bucket can be almost a peace of mind in and of itself, knowing that, hey, it doesn't matter what the administration does. It doesn't matter where interest rates go. I have a secure and safety bucket that is sufficient to meet my ongoing expenses, and even have those expenses go up over time, I'm still able to satisfy what I need to do. That is really truly the essence of layering your income plan, not just by a dollar figure, but where you're drawing it from. That creates longevity and peace of mind.
7: It really does, Tom. And I think so many folks, you know, it's that big question everybody has, right? And it's some version of, do I have enough money? Am I going to be okay? And that's the question that we really answer on a daily basis for everybody, you know, because we want you not thinking about that. We want you out there enjoying, you know, the bucket list items or whatever it is you dreamt about doing in retirement. And, you know, when it comes to these, you know, rates, Tom, I think, you know, just months ago, we were expecting rate cuts. You know, now there's been kind of this hawkish shift among the Fed policymakers, with many now projecting rate hikes instead of the cuts they expected months ago. Market traders are seeing about a 50 to 60% probability that the Fed will hike interest rates at least once before the end of the year. So that's been a big shift, right? And increased interest rates, it's a double-edged sword. Right? It does, you know, the intent is to cool down the economy and to curb inflation a little bit. Rising interest rates are great for retirees that are savers and like to have a portion of their retirement, you know, kind of nest egg, if you will, in things that are safer and guaranteed because you get some better interest rates. But for the rest of the world, borrowers, right, it's not so great for mortgage rates, auto loans, you know, credit card rates, all of those things. So, you know, it is a double-edged sword, but it has been a shift in approach just because we were thinking about cuts pretty recently.
8: And there needs to be a healthy balance. You know, I don't necessarily have to remind all of the audience who's listening to us today to just think about, you know, different time periods when you were younger. There have been other countries out there that have had, you know, zero to no inflation or even deflation where prices are going down. The thought that, you know, gas prices going down and food prices going down is great. We would all want to save money, but that's also an indication that the economy isn't really as healthy as it could be. And, you know, there are countries that have dealt with deflation and the devastating effects to, you know, just job quality, you know, and the list can go on and on. But in any event, there needs to be a healthy balance when it comes to a growing, stable economy like we have here in the United States. Some price increases show signs that things are working and going well. Now, complement to that is also a strong job market and labor market where the increases in everyone's pay is at least meeting or maybe exceeding those increases in inflation on the expense side of things. That really is utopia. We're all shooting for that. But to say we don't want any inflation, we don't want any of that, there are signs in the past for other countries that that has happened to, and it's not a good look. It's not something that we want for the vast majority of our economy because it can lead to some pretty devastating effects.
7: And that's not what we want, Tom. But no. For folks who want to learn a little bit more and maybe a little bit more on how to protect their accounts from those effects, we have some great educational opportunities coming up this week, August 18th and 20th. We're going to be in Greendale, 6:30 p.m., 1 hour. We'll feed you afterwards. Following week, August 25th and 27th, we'll be at Okachi Lake, 6:30 p.m., 1 hour, followed by dinner. And then for folks that want to take a deeper dive, we have a two-week course at Carroll University. It'll be two sessions over 2 weeks, a couple hours each. August 18th and 25th, we'll take a very deep dive on how to develop a retirement-ready roadmap that's addressing the five key areas in retirement. Depending on your learning style, some great opportunities coming up in the month of August here. One caveat, they do fill up. It's very awkward when someone shows up to one of these. We're full. We have to turn you away at the door because you didn't register. 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We don't like doing it at all. 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And if you just joined us, you're tuned into the Retirement Ready Show, your retirement income matters. I'm Tony Drake, certified financial planner with Drake and Associates. Joined this week by Tom Newman. Tom, we're talking about the new Fed chair and his tougher stance on inflation. I've been referencing this article. The new Fed chair, Kevin Warsh, is squarely focused on inflation, warning us to get set for interest rates to stay high. Last couple points that I found interesting was in the article was this discussion that Kevin Warsh is reviving an older strategy that was used by Alan Greenspan to maintain Fed flexibility by keeping markets guessing. Right, the bond markets reacted to the news immediately with treasury yields rising as investors prepared for, you know, these potentially higher rates. But this is a shift in policy, this idea of no forward guidance. Markets don't love it. Does give them more flexibility, right? If they gave forward guidance that they thought things were improving and later had to come back, it kind of erodes at their options and their credibility. But it is a shift to this older playbook from Federal Chair Alan Greenspan.
8: And for those who aren't familiar, the Federal Reserve has a chairman, but the Federal Reserve is also made up of a number of individuals who make up different offices of the Federal Reserve regional offices. So when it comes to it, when they get together and they start to vote on interest rates, whether it's to increase it or decrease it, everyone has a vote. And in the most recent meeting, there was a distinct shift between some who believe that we should be raising interest rates, some who believe that we should be cutting or at least maintaining. And so there's some disagreement in the room right now, which when it comes to that disagreement and then the lack of clarity, all of a sudden, when a decision is made here in the near future, that could really make the markets very jittery and very nervous. But again, these are the technicals that for most retirees, although it's good to be aware of what's happening, it shouldn't be where your focus is. The things that are outside of your control, you're never going to be able to control. The things inside of your control are going to be things like you said, taxes, figuring out, you know, where you're drawing from at what time to ensure that the length of your money is there, but also you're minimizing your taxes. You know, how are you adjusting your portfolio over time to ensure that you have diversification, that you have a growth and safety bucket so that no matter what does happen, you have areas that are going to be able to maximize your money.
7: Nothing wrong with maximizing money, Tom. That's what we're all after. And I think that's what it really comes down to when it comes to having a plan. I think, folks, you mentioned it earlier, and I think it's worth reiterating that we don't want people thinking about what's the effects of inflation on my retirement plan, right? Yeah. I just haven't met a lot of people that say, you know, Tony, I worked for 40 years, and in retirement, I want to sit on the couch and think about what effects inflation has on my retirement plan, right, or what the markets are going to do, right? They want to enjoy it, excuse me, maybe eliminate this idea that you could think about it, could worry about it, things of that nature. So I think that's having that comprehensive plan that's has inflation built in, tested for markets ups and downs. That's what's really important. That's what we're really after. And in just a bit here, Tom, we're going to talk about how to build a plan that really accounts for inflation so you can live the retirement that you're dreaming of. And we're going to have that for you right here on the Retirement Ready Show. 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
5: 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Joined this week by Tom Newman. Tom, we're talking about the new Fed chair, his tougher stance on inflation. And we really want to get practical here. If rates stay higher for longer, what does that mean for folks' retirement income? And how do you deal with that? Another interesting article I read was titled, "The Fed is Talking Tough on Inflation. Will it follow through?" A couple of highlights that I found was, despite the tough talk on inflation, the Fed chose to keep its benchmark interest rate steady at 3.5% for now. The new policy statement was overhauled to be much shorter and more focused on price stability than previous versions. A potential peace deal with Iran could offer some hope that energy-related inflation might fade without aggressive rate hikes. That's been a big driver of the 4% inflation. And Fed Chair Warsh declined to submit his own dot plot projection, arguing that such forecasts reduce the central bank's ability to respond to changing data. We've been talking about that. That is a shift, right? For a while here, a good 5 years plus, the Feds have been projecting what they're going to do, or at least what they see coming. And some economists are criticizing the lack of transparency, calling for the Fed to show their work regarding the decision to hold rates flat. Right, a little bit of transparency there so we know what we're doing. So interesting to see what develops there. But I think more importantly, Tom, when it comes to retirement planning, it's really important to think about your retirement needs, right? Because there is this seismic shift. When we're working, hopefully you're living off of the income from work, maybe one or two income household. You know, you are hopefully saving a portion of that, putting it away for the future, right? And those retirement accounts, of course, you never want them to go down, but they go up and down a little bit, but you're not taking anything out. You're putting money in, right? So we know that's going to happen over time. Then we cross this bridge we call retirement, and suddenly our income source is gone. And now these accounts we put money into for 30 or 40 years, we're now taking money out of. And the challenge becomes, if we retire into a market that's in a correctionary period, so your values are down, if we haven't properly planned, you're forced to sell those at a loss. And then the more you sell at a loss, the higher percentage you have to take out. And that kind of accelerates that potential for outliving your assets that we're all worried about. And that's where it comes into having an income plan. And when we think about our Retirement Ready Roadmap, it's really created a five unique areas that have to be addressed. Investments, income plan for healthcare, plan for family, kind of, you know, family continuance, that type of thing, and tax reduction planning. So I want to focus on the income plan for a second, because you brought it up here earlier today. And this idea of having a percentage of the assets is going to be different depending on your risk tolerance. Maybe it's 20, 30, 40% of your assets that are safe, meaning they're not subject to the whims of the market. You're not on a Wall Street roller coaster. And we set that aside for your income needs, say for the next 10 or 12 years. Then that other, let's say a 60-40 split for simplicity's sake, that other 60%, we don't have to put safety stuff in there. We can invest a little bit more aggressively because we don't think we're going to need that for 10 or 12 years. So we're back with that portion, kind of like when we were working. Right. So we can really look for some better returns, maybe double that every 10 to 12 years, depending on the risk tolerance, how you're invested, what markets we're in. Right. There's no guarantees when it comes to investments. But, you know, and then we can replenish that savings.

0: 50 bucks, but that really relieves this idea of like, am I retiring into a bad decade? Am I selling stocks at a low point? It gives us a lot of flexibility and options.
1: Well, think about it this way. If you were to leave the workforce, but yet still have the capabilities to essentially have a guaranteed salary for the next decade, especially that first decade, your go-go years of retirement. Now all of a sudden you have income, like essentially you're working, but you're not actually working, right? And so that reliability, that knowing that a paycheck is coming to you, and it's built off of something that while you're working, it's built off of the value that you're bringing, the service that you're providing, the goods that you are producing out there, that the company that you're attached to is going out into the marketplace and selling. You're a part of that organization giving out. And so there's value to the hard work that you're putting in and day out, hour after hour that you're at work. But now you can have that same sense of financial without having to do the day-to-day work. And that's a shift that some people, it's tough to think about for them. It's everything that they've created in life, or a lot of what they've created, has come from the value of the work that they put in from their job, from their career, and shifting away from that and having to just, I don't want to say survive, but depend on their savings. That's a tough ask for people to shift mentally towards. So that's why creating that safety bucket that you were talking about, Tony, is really important, because now all of a sudden, yeah, you don't have to worry about the market, but more importantly, you have continuity of the income as if you were working without having to go to your job. And that continuity of income is just, it's so freeing. You know, you and I have talked about this for many years. All of a sudden we sit in front of somebody and the light bulb just goes off for them.
0: It's a great moment.
1: You know, and that's such a joyous moment, because sometimes there's laughs, sometimes there's tears, sometimes you see the shoulders sink. And it's just because all of a sudden the map becomes a little bit more clear and there's a roadmap that provides the security, the safety that people are desiring.
0: And I think, Tom, that's what most people are looking for. And I think that really comes from having that comprehensive retirement ready roadmap, planning for inflation, planning for markets, ups and downs, reducing taxes, pulling that all together. And for folks that want to learn more, you have some great opportunities this month to kind of expand your education. If you want a little bit shorter version, 1 hour this week, August 18th and 20th, we'll be in Greendale, 6:30 p.m., 1 hour. We'll feed you afterwards. Following week, August 25th and 27th, we'll be at Okachi Lake, again, 6:30 p.m., 1 hour, followed by dinner. And we'd love to have you out for that. We also have an opportunity this month, Tom, for folks that like a little bit more expanded education. This is two sessions over 2 weeks, August 18th and 25th. Couple hours each session where we're going to take a deep dive into how to develop your plan. So depending on your learning style, how much time you want to commit, we have some great options this month. One request, you have to register ahead of time. Unfortunately, these fill up and we will turn you away at the door. We don't like to. It's uncomfortable for everybody. Just need you to take a couple minutes. 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And for those just joining us, you're tuned into the Retirement Ready Show, where your retirement income matters. I'm Tony Drake, Certified Financial Planner with Drake & Associates. Joined this week by Tom Newman. Tom, we're talking about the new Fed chair, his tougher stance on inflation, what we can do about it. Another thing I want to spend a little bit of time on here is tax reduction strategies. Now, people say, well, I thought we're talking inflation. Well, it's pretty simple. I always say there's two types of taxes. There's the mandatory and the optional, right? And so many people are paying optional taxes they don't have to with some simple tax planning. And when we talk about tax planning, I get this question a lot. People say, well, Tony, isn't that for, you know, the billionaires of the world? And yes, there's some very advanced tax planning for them. But it's also for average, everyday, middle of America, hardworking Wisconsinites, Tom, like you and I. And it can make a big difference. It's not uncommon for us to sit down with a new family and see a six-figure tax savings over a 30-year retirement. Six figures, 100 grand. Sometimes multiple six figures. So just maybe pause for a moment. If you had an extra $100,000 to spend, what would that mean for your retirement? Well, in today's topic, it might mean I don't have to worry about inflation because I have an extra $100,000 there to offset it. It could mean that extra trip I didn't think I could afford. Could mean doing something with the grandkids. It could mean that hot rod in a garage you want to rebuild. It could be that garden of your dreams, right? Charities. I mean, the list could go on and on, but it has a significant impact. And a lot of people aren't taking advantage of this. There's some great things that a lot of folks can do. And this is the area when I think about the five stops on a retirement ready roadmap. Tax reduction planning is the area where oftentimes we have the biggest impact on some of the families we meet.
1: I often share this when I'm presenting at one of these events, is just talking about a couple that I've been working with for a while now, and they had desire to really help out some of their grandchildren because their grandchildren were going to be getting married and starting a family. And it wasn't so much that they've done all of this saving and sacrificing during their working years to build up their nest egg to just blow it all or spend it all. They really wanted to leave a lasting impact to the future generations. And so when we put some of these tax minimization strategies together for them, the example that you just shared, they were going to save around $260,000 just by implementing tax minimization strategies. So they were effectively able to turn that savings into significant gifts for both the weddings, the day of the event, and for the legacy of purchasing a home or having a down payment for a home for the grandchildren. That was something that they always talked about. They said, look, we grew this family for a reason. It was to provide a better life, hopefully, to set them up for success and make it just a little bit easier. Not perfect, but just if I could just make it just a tad bit easier for the people that are so meaningful in my life, that is a gift that I want to give every single day. And one of the things that they needed was the freedom to have a little bit more, and that came in the form of tax strategies. So you're correct. The impact that tax strategies, you know, a lot of people come in and they say, well, I don't want the government to have it. And that's great. That is a prerogative that is shared by a lot of people and a mentality that's shared by a lot of people. But then the next question is, with that tax savings, what do you want to do with it? And maybe it is for your own retirement. Maybe it is going to allow for that one significant trip. You know, maybe you don't travel as much, but there is one place that you've always wanted to visit. Maybe it gives you the flexibility to accomplish that with your loved ones or your friends or family. So the impact can vary from individual to family. It is a little bit different, but tax minimization strategies usually have significant impact.
0: And here's the reality, Tom. The Fed has made it clear it's not going to hold your hand through what comes next. 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
8: 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Going back is Lara. Still going back. Jumping up, and he made the catch. 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
8: 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Gary Sanchez, his 10th of the season.
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10: At 8 o'clock, it's 74 degrees in Milwaukee. Today's slight chance of a thunderstorms early. Warm and humid, high of 84. Overnight tonight, partly cloudy, low of 65. From the WTMJ Breaking News Center, I'm Elizabeth Lintonen. Authorities need help identifying a body found in Lake Michigan yesterday. The man was found between South Shore Park and Bayview Park, around 30 feet from the shore. He was pulled from the water and pronounced dead at the scene. The Milwaukee County Sheriff's Office says he is an older white man between 55 to 65 years old. He is around 6 feet tall, 220 pounds, with white-gray hair and a white-gray goatee. They also say he had a scar consistent with cardiac surgery and may have had a pacemaker. He was wearing black and white running shoes, dark blue athletic pants with white stripes, a dark green baseball hat, and a retro Brewers t-shirt. Anyone with information should call the Milwaukee County Sheriff's Office. A man will spend 17 years in prison for causing a crash that killed an unborn child.
11: 39-year-old Jorge Alvarez Matuzima collided head-on with a pregnant woman after driving the wrong way on I-43 North in Milwaukee. The woman's unborn child died due to her injuries from the crash. Matuzima at his sentencing.
12: And if I had the power to relive that moment, I would gladly trade places with you and sustain all of your injuries. And I would gladly trade my life for that of your unborn son.
11: Matuzima's blood alcohol level was nearly double the legal limit. He was sentenced to an additional 8 years of supervised release. Jen Gregg, WTMJ News.
10: In a surprise move on Friday, Luigi Mangione pleaded guilty to two federal stalking charges in the murder of UnitedHealthcare CEO Brian Thompson. Mangione's attorney filed a motion to have his state charges dismissed. News Nation's Marcus Espinoza.
13: It's very critical to take a look at the specifics that he used because it could affect the state trial. He said, on the morning of December 4th, 2024, I shot Mr. Thompson in Manhattan and he died. Mangione pleading guilty to both federal counts of stalking resulting in the death of Brian Thompson in what's called an open plea. Federal prosecutors say plea or no plea, they still hope to keep him in prison for life, even though federal guidelines suggest a more realistic sentence of 24 to 30 years in prison.
10: Mangione.

0: has a sentencing hearing on December 18th. Hawaiian residents on the Big Island this morning bracing for continued impacts from Hurricane Lala. ABC's Melissa Adan.
1: The Big Island receiving 3 feet of rain from this storm, half of that falling in just 24 hours. The heavy rain causing the Wailuku River to rage, billowing over some of its waterfalls in Hilo. But for some, it's the ocean they're watching most closely this morning.
2: What I'm most worried about is the ocean coming into my house, breaking my house down and washing us out to the ocean.
0: The storm brushed the island without making landfall overnight. Another traffic change is coming to the I-94 west leg as crews prepare to move into the next stage of construction.
3: Wisconsin DOT's Eric Hansen says the work leading into that move is where it needs to be.
4: We're wrapping up work on that pushed-in retaining wall in the cemetery section that we've talked about before. That wall's wrapping up on schedule, and that's setting us up great for the next traffic shift.
3: The change will reduce eastbound I-94 to two lanes between 70th Street and Mitchell Boulevard through later this fall.
4: And this will give us a work zone to place permanent concrete pavement for the future eastbound lanes.
3: The big traffic shift is scheduled to start on Monday night, so heads up Tuesday morning. Debbie Lozaga, WTMJ News.
0: Sports, traffic, and weather are next. 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

0: time for a WTMJ Sports Update from the Gruber Law Offices. One Call, That's All Sports Desk. The Brewers beat the Dodgers last night 4-1. They play again today at 3:10. Tune in for game day coverage right here on WTMJ. We are taking a look at the roads with your WTMJ time saver traffic. At the moment, it's still all clear out there. No major incidents, no major delays. Here's your WTMJ 5-day forecast. Today, slight chance of thunderstorms early this morning. Warm and humid, high of 84. Overnight tonight, partly cloudy, low of 65. Tomorrow, mostly sunny, high of 80. Tuesday, partly cloudy, a chance of thunderstorms later in the day, high of 81. Wednesday, a chance of storms, high of 75. Thursday, mostly sunny, high of 73 degrees. Right now, in Green Bay, it's 74. In Madison, it's 73. In Waukesha, it's 72. And in Milwaukee, it is 74 degrees. 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
1: This is Wisconsin's Weekend Morning News with Libby Collins.
2: And here we are on a Sunday morning. Busy show ahead. We'll tell you about that in just a second. We've got Elizabeth Linton joining us this morning. Liz, it's great to have your smiling face here.
0: Good morning, Libby.
2: Hurricane Lala?
0: Yes, there is a hurricane currently heading through Hawaii's area. It's not totally making landfall yet, but it is a Category 1 as of this moment, as far as I'm aware.
2: Okay, I'm not doubting that, you know, there's a hurricane that's terrible. It's bad for the people who live there. But Lala? They named it Lala?
0: Unsure. Unclear on why. I know that they, you know, cycle through names. There's a list they pull from. Not sure why Lala.
2: Well, wait. We're going to ask TMJ4 meteorologist Jacob Montesano, who's with us right now. How did they come up with the name Lala, Jacob?
3: That is a great question. I don't know the answer off the top of my head, and I do apologize for that. But I did have to laugh when I saw on the news tracking Lala.
2: Okay.
3: That just sounds funny.
2: So I'm not the only one. I'm not the only one saying, where in the world do they come up with some of these names? I mean, if they were looking for an L word, they could have used Libby.
3: I mean, there's a lot of different ones.
2: They could have used Liz.
0: There was a Hurricane Elizabeth, wasn't there?
2: Choice. We've got a Liz here. We've got a Libby here. We don't have a Lala.
3: Lala sounds like one of those names that like a kid like calls their like aunt or grandma or something like that.
2: Yes, it certainly does. Well, I mean, the good news is we don't have to face that kind of weather. At least it doesn't appear. What is our weather looking like this week? Are we back to more normal temperatures and weather patterns?
3: I mean, yeah, overall, it is going to be a pretty normal week for this time of year. Today, unfortunately, will be the hot day. We're expecting kind of highs in the middle 80s with high humidity, which will lead to the feels like temperatures in the lower 90s. We have seen worse, obviously, and it's not going to get into the triple digits, but it is still going to be a warm one. Now, it should be dry. This time of year, you can't completely rule out an isolated shower, especially with how humid it is, but there's not really a lot expected today, if anything, rainfall-wise. So really just got to brave the heat, and we should be good to go if you have any outdoor plans.
2: I know. Jacob, I don't mean to interrupt you, when I stepped outside today, I mean, I felt heavy. It was like, whoa, what's going on with this air just because it's so humid?
3: Yeah, right now, obviously, we'll have to wait until midnight, but if the temperature doesn't, the low this morning was 74, and the record low for the warmest low is 73 on this date. So if we don't get back below 74 before midnight, it would be the record for the warmest low temperature.
2: Really?
3: That's how, you know, unseasonably mild it is during the morning. Now, the afternoon highs are not going to come close to the record, and that's very typical. When you have humid air, overnight lows don't drop very much, and the daytime highs don't necessarily warm up all that much, but obviously with the humidity, it feels warmer. So that's kind of the situation that's going to happen today. Highs in the middle 80s, again, feels like temperatures in the lower 90s. The rest of the week won't be as warm. Highs will be near 80 for Monday and Tuesday, and then 70s for Wednesday through Friday. And by the time we get to Wednesday through Friday, it also won't be as humid. We'll see dew points in the 50s.
2: Okay, so when meteorologists get together, Jacob, do you talk about the names of the hurricanes?
3: It's funny you ask, because, you know, I've always, you know, wondered that myself. I haven't you know, I don't have the exact answer to that. I mean, we don't normally talk about, you know, the names of the hurricanes. We just talk about the hurricanes themselves. But how they come up with the names, that is a great question. And I should learn. I should know that.
2: Well, I know you're going to check it out for me, and you'll come back with an answer here in the near future. But again, Hurricane Lala, you just wonder, that was all they could come up with? I mean, yeah, when we get to Wise, is it going to be Hurricane Yada Yada?
3: Yeah, I mean, I feel like it almost, like, defeats the purpose and kind of turns it into a punchline when it really shouldn't be. That's yeah. how I see it.
2: Oh, yeah. Well, hopefully, if you're going to Hawaii, things are going to calm down around there very soon. TMJ4 meteorologist Jacob Montesano, always great to have you here.
3: Thank you so much for having me.
2: It's 8:11 on WTMJ. Well, you know, I'm sure by now you've heard about the situation on that aircraft carrier, Abraham Lincoln. Well, I had a conversation with an onboard mental health specialist who'd spent a similar amount of time on deployment, about 250 days. And we're going to hear her thoughts on it and what those sailors really are thinking and going through on that ship. Also, new at 9, I don't know if you've seen it yet, but there is a viral video of a Houston high school teacher who became very emotional during his lunch break on just the second day of school because of how unprepared his students are. We're going to share that video with you. So if you're watching us on YouTube this morning or you're watching us on the stream, you'll be able to see it with us as we play it. But again, that's going to be new at 9, and we'll get some of your thoughts on the talk.

0: and text line about what you think teachers are really feeling here at the beginning of the school year. Also, this week, the largest gathering of pancreatic cancer survivors in the entire world are going to meet here in Milwaukee, and we're going to be talking with one of them from the greater Milwaukee area. Also, Tim Gibbons from the Milwaukee Business Journal has news about a new store coming to the corners and why people are so excited about it. Plus, our consumer expert tells us about people receiving letters from so-called lawyers saying they're the recipients of a generous life insurance policy. Sounds like good news, doesn't it? Well, wait, if you get one of those letters, hold on a moment. Also, if you were waiting for the last day to go to State Fair or to go to Irish Fest, Sandy Max has the scoop on what you don't want to miss. Plus, Debbie Lozaga is here. She's sharing a story about one of the horse show competitors at the fair. We're going to take a look back at the week in review. We've got Liz Lintonen in the newsroom. Isaac's here pushing all those buttons. And in just 2 minutes, Eric Bilstead has a story about some teen golfers who saved a life. It's all ahead on Wisconsin Weekend Morning News at 8:14.
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0: Well, one of our fans just responded on the Siding Unlimited WTMJ talk and text line. They said, there's a character in NCIS Origins called Lala. Lala. Okay, just not a name I'm familiar with. I just think they could have come up with something better, especially when we get Liz and Libby here. All right, it is 8:16 and it's time to recognize another everyday hero. Here's Eric Bilstead.
7: An everyday hero is an average John or Jane Doe who had no idea when they were getting up one morning they'd be saving a life. Today we head to Culpeper, Virginia. Three teenagers, 15-year-olds Andrew Tuggle, Gavin Kane, and Jackson Castro. They were out on the golf course trying out for the high school golf team.
8: I'm just thinking about warming up, trying to get out as early as possible.
7: They're at the Country Club of Culpeper, which sits along the beautiful Lake Culpeper. So they're out near the second hole when all of a sudden they hear screams coming from the lake.
8: At first it was just like a little boy who's screaming.
7: The teenagers sharing the story with WUSA 9. So a 3-year-old and two adults were out on a kayak that had overturned. It flipped over, and they were struggling to keep the boy above the water. So the teenage golfers ran down to help.
8: And I went in, and we all jumped in.
7: They run down a steep, thorny rock terrain.

0: train, get to the water, and start swimming out to where this kayak had overturned. This is about 50 yards. Once they got there, the man was struggling to keep himself and the boy above the water.
1: Because the guy's holding him up, and it's causing him to go underwater.
0: So the teenagers grab the boy and the two in the water, help bring them to shore. They got to shore by the golf course before police even arrived. You can see it all on video. 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The father was so appreciative, telling the boy,
1: "The guy actually came up to me and said, 'You saved my life.'"
0: They were soaking wet, and the coach of the golf team said, "Yeah, you guys can go home."
2: Talk about the character of the kids. After they got done, they wanted to go ahead and finish the hole. Of course, I sent them home and made sure they got changed, and within 15, 20 minutes later, they were back on the course ready to play.
0: And all three boys did make the golf team. Thank you, Andrew Tuggle, Gavin Kane, and Jackson Castro. You are everyday heroes. Eric Bilstead, WTMJ News.
3: Don't you love the resilience of teenagers? I'm Libby Collins on Wisconsin Weekend Morning News. We've got a chance for a slight thunderstorm early, but not necessarily going to happen. That's just because of all that humidity. It is going to be very warm, extremely humid today. We're going to get up to about 84 degrees. Then tonight, cloudy, down to 65. Tomorrow looks mostly sunny with a high of 80. And on Tuesday, it'll be partly cloudy with a chance of thunderstorms late in the evening and a high of 81. We are at 76 at 819 on WTMJ. And coming up next, we're going to hear from Tim Gibbons from the Milwaukee Business Journal. Why is everybody excited about a new store coming to the corners? We'll tell you after this.
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3: It's time to check in with Tim Gibbons, editor-in-chief of the Milwaukee Business Journal. And Tim, this week you had the opportunity to sit down with the head of Briggs & Stratton and find out about what they're looking for in terms of acquisitions. Tell us all about it.
11: Yeah, this was great. So I got to have a conversation with their CEO, Christina Sunilia, who was our guest at one of our power breakfasts this past week. And it's really an exciting time for the company. So as listeners might remember, the company's gone through some kind of roller coaster ride. They went into bankruptcy several years ago, came out about 6 years ago, and was bought by a private equity company. Christina came in about 2 years ago as CEO. She'd been CFO before that. And by all accounts, her time as CEO has just been transformative for the company. The interesting thing is the company was kind of shrinking. It was shedding some plants. It was licensing out brands. And now it's at the point where it's actually looking at making acquisitions. So nothing to announce yet. It's still in the kick in the tire stages as the company looks for companies that might be a good fit. but that's definitely a sign that they are in a much better place than they would have been just a couple years ago.
3: Okay, well, that's good news to hear for about Briggs & Stratton. Now, what about these tariffs? I know a lot of local companies were concerned that they were going to lose a great deal of their potential profit because of them, but things are starting to turn around.
11: Yeah, so the IEEPA tariffs in particular, the particular tariffs that the Supreme Court ruled that the Trump administration illegally put into place, those are the tariffs that are getting refunds. So the U.S. Customs and Border Protection has received about 250,000 applications for tariff refunds. They've been processing about $128 billion across the country and something like $350 million in Wisconsin. So this is all money that basically drops to the bottom line of these companies. Clearly, it was a tough time for companies who couldn't figure out exactly how they should position themselves as these tariffs were put into place. So getting the money back helps a lot with that. Now, the question that always comes up when I have a conversation about this is, well, prices went up because of the tariffs, and now the tariffs have gotten refunded. So do we get money back? And the answer is, by and large, no. What the companies are telling us is there's still so much uncertainty out there. There are new tariffs that have been put into place. Fuel prices have gone up because of the conflict with Iran. Inflation in general is bouncing all over the place. So the companies are basically taking these tariff refunds and are using that to kind of keep their powder dry for the future.
3: Not a bad deal for them. All right, we've got Tim Gibbons here. He's editor-in-chief of the Milwaukee Business Journal. Tim, did you put a hard hat on yet?
11: I have my own hard hat sitting in my office, yes.
3: Okay, because you were going to go and look at a building.
11: Yes, so we got to have a reporter go out to Northwestern Mutual's newly renovated, almost wrapped up North Office Tower project, which is one of the most exciting building projects in downtown Milwaukee and, well, probably since the Baird Center opened. That project has been going on for a while, and they are so close to wrapping it up. They told us this week that employees are going to be moving into that space in January. So the process of having people move from their Franklin campus to that downtown office tower is right around the corner.
3: So parking is going to be at a premium downtown when all those employees come to here.
11: Or I take the negative view.
3: It's not negative. It's just a matter of fact.
11: It is a matter of fact. Also, you know, if you're a restaurant or a other place downtown, you're probably more excited about this. You know, as part of that opening, there also will be a restaurant in that building that opens up and, you know, some other things that are in line to take place. So it is going to be an interesting impact on downtown to have, you know, 2,000 more people just suddenly descend on the area.
3: Undoubtedly. All right, let's talk about the universities of Wisconsin, because what is it? They need more money?
11: Well, yeah, so that's interesting, and it kind of fits into what the Business Journal covers, because it's not just the business of education, but it's something that they really hope transforms the economy moving forward. So the universities of Wisconsin are looking for $240 million to fund an initiative that would basically help their graduates create more businesses. So the idea, it's two different programs, Tech for Tomorrow and Accelerate Wisconsin, that would commercialize technology that's developed at the university, and Accelerate Wisconsin would help entrepreneurs who are creating their own businesses.
3: And when would they implement this?
11: That's the big question. So the first thing that has to be determined is, can it be in the budget proposal for the 2027-29 budget? That would give them the base. And then the vote on that is happening this coming week. And then we'll see where it goes from there.
3: All right. Let's move on to a story I know is getting a lot of interest. Now, I have been one of those people that have gone to the RH outlet in the Third Ward over the last several years. But there's even greater news if you are a Restoration Hardware fan.
11: Yes. So RH, which is the brand now that Restoration Hardware operates under, is on its way to Brookfield, and people are going crazy about the idea. So a little bit of history. Obviously, there was a Restoration Hardware in the area that shut down back in, I want to say, 2013 or so. That was at the Mayfair Mall. Kind of between that time, over the past, 13 years, Restoration Hardware has really gone upscale. It's changed its branding. Now it's RH. And if you've been to one of their modern stores, they really are these showcases of everything that the brand stands for, from, you know, the actual products they have to their restaurant always gets people excited. They're peach bellinis.
3: Mm-hmm. I've been to one of those. So, they've got a great restaurant.
11: Yeah, exactly. So it would be its first modern RH store in Wisconsin. So you can expect people will be traveling to get to that one.
3: Do you know how many stores it's going to be?
11: Typically, these are two stories. I don't think that we actually have an answer on exactly how many stories it's going to be. I know it's about 19,000 square feet.
3: Well, we talked about the restaurant coming to the RH in Brookfield. So let's talk about some food. You've got new details on the Freshwater Food and Wine Festival, Tim.
11: Yeah, this is kind of neat just because, you know, we think about the city of festivals and there are so many cool things happening. The Freshwater Food and Wine Festival is a new festival happening at the Festival Park grounds. What's neat about it is the approach they're taking is almost think of it like a music festival where you're going to have these different stages with different chefs showing off different cuisines, talking about different parts of the cooking process. You know, there'll be a thing on how a chef thinks where they play around with different ingredients and work through how they do recipes. So it's really a celebration of food and a chance for local chefs to showcase what they can do.
3: And will they be bringing in celebrity chefs?
11: More than you can shake a stick at. It's not going to run down the entire list. People can go to our website to check that out. But both from outside the area, people who you've seen on, you know, Hell's Kitchen, Wisconsin Foodie, and shows like that, as well as, I said, local favorites.
3: And when is that Freshwater Fest?
11: That is happening in September.
3: Okay, something to look forward to. Finally, Tim, and this is one of these stories that just caught my eye in the Milwaukee Business Journal. There's an astrology bar opening in Milwaukee?
11: It is written in the stars, yes. So Star Bar is coming to Milwaukee's East Side. Listeners might remember where the Crossroads Collective was. So it's going to be coming in there. And it's going to be a bar and it's going to include DJ nights and themed experiences and workshops. And it's going to have zodiac energy, they say.
3: Can I get my horoscope read while I'm there?
11: I am going to bet that somebody will be able to at least point you in the direction of somebody who can read your horoscope.
3: That sounds like a prediction, Tim. Thank you. Once again, it is Tim Gibbons from the Milwaukee Business Journal, and it's always great to have you here.
11: Great to talk to you as well.
3: 8:29, and I have a prediction. New at 9, we're going to be sharing a video of a high school teacher who broke down during his lunch hour. We'll tell you why. It's all coming up on Wisconsin Weekend Morning News.
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3: It's 8:32, and we have Elizabeth Linton in the WTMJ Breaking News Center. And Liz, quite a story about somebody not who's appearing in the circuit court, but it's somebody who works for the clerk of the Milwaukee Circuit Court. What happened?
15: Yes, thanks, Libby. A staff member within the Milwaukee County Clerk of Circuit Courts has been arrested after drugs were found in their home. The Milwaukee

0: Sentinel reports police found fentanyl, cocaine, and drug processing materials in a property the employee owned after their spouse was arrested following a police chase. The employee has worked for the county for over a decade and has been suspended until further notice. They have not been formally charged with the crime, and it is unknown if they were aware of the drug activity. Wisconsin is reporting 251 cases of cyclosporiasis as the outbreak continues. 42 more cases, including two hospitalizations, were reported in Wisconsin last week. 136 of the cases are people that did not travel internationally prior to having symptoms. A typical season for the parasite starts in early May and ends in later August, usually with no more than 30 domestically acquired cases. Taking a look at the roads with your WTMJ Time Saver traffic. At the moment, still all clear out there. No major incidents, no major delays.
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0: Here's your WTMJ forecast today. Slight chance of thunderstorms early, warm and humid, high of 84. Overnight tonight, partly cloudy, low of 65. Tomorrow, mostly sunny, high of 80. Right now in Green Bay, 75. Madison, 74. Waukesha, 73. And in Milwaukee, it is 75 degrees. I'm Elizabeth Linton in Outdoor Living Unlimited. 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
3: Hey, Liz, have you been following that story about the Abraham Lincoln, the aircraft carrier, and the conditions on board?
4: I believe I have, actually. The USS Lincoln, the Navy ship. Yeah.
3: Right, right. It's an aircraft carrier. 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There's a question, a lot of concern on the parts of their family members that they've been on the ship too long. 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So that's coming up
4: next
3: hour.
4: Absolutely fascinating.
3: All right. We will have that for you. 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
3: Welcome back to the second half hour of Wisconsin Week in Morning News. I'm Libby Collins. Well, it was a week, wasn't it? We had primary election day here in Wisconsin. There were some rare video games found in Waukesha, and the state fair continued on. It's the Week in Review, brought to you by Outdoor Living Unlimited.
10: What we do here is go back, back, back, back.
11: I suspect in some ways every vote Evers drives to Crowley, he may drive another vote to Hawk.
12: Why David Crowley?
13: He's done a good job. Having that executive experience is one that is really important for being the governor of the state of Wisconsin.
14: Voters are out in various polling places.
15: It's been pretty steady and pretty busy so far here in Waukesha City Hall. The turnout's been a little higher than a typical primary, so it's a pretty big day.

0: He did it. A month after dropping out of the race, Crowley eked out a stunningly narrow surprise win over State Representative Francesca Hong, winning by less than 1 percentage point.
1: We were able to pick up voters all across the state, especially in rural communities. Our job is to make sure that we're tackling the affordability crisis, that we are lowering costs for families. We're focusing on, you know, how we lower property taxes and invest in our public schools across the state.
2: What time did you go to bed last night?
3: I think it was 4 or 5.
2: That's crazy.
4: When's the last time you were up until 4 or 5 in the morning?
3: Oh, I would say about 50 years ago.
2: What do you say to supporters of Fran Hong?
3: They have to be part of it. We want them to be part of it. She'll be a good person to have around and bringing her people to the table.
5: He's Tommy Thompson, Governor, Secretary. Good to see you. Thank you so much for being here.
6: Well, first off, John, thank you for having me. And why don't we start building Wisconsin, building America, instead of tearing down and tearing each other down? Let's build each other up.
7: Officials from Milwaukee Public Schools and, more importantly, Milwaukee Fire Department detailing what they have now learned is the cause behind that school that burned down.
8: These dirty rags that were in a garbage can that then went up in flames in the overnight hours.
9: All of the dogs are now out at Ridgeland Farms. The doors have closed. The final dog to be released was an old mama, probably had 10 litters throughout her time, had lived her whole life inside the controversial breeding and research facility in Dane County.
7: I don't know if you can use the boat horn on a preseason game, can you? Packers couldn't get in the end zone in the 28-9 loss to the Steelers. Execution perfect in the kicking game.
10: We'll see if Smack can turn it into points, and it's good.
11: Padres win it here today at Petco Park, and they sweep Milwaukee to start up this road trip.
12: Sometimes you just got to chill out and take a step back.
11: Ground ball right side, base hit. Jake Bowers delivers. It's 5-4 Milwaukee.
13: I think when I said we needed to chill the out yesterday, that's more along the lines of what it looks like.
14: A collection of ultra-rare Nintendo game cartridges found in Waukesha, and the games could fetch millions.
15: We were reached out to by a company called CGC Games and PSA Games, and they both said right away, like, hey, there's something different about these carts. We think they're a brand new variant of this game.
16: I discovered just how much you know about the Wisconsin State Fair, not just because of your research, but because of the research that your dad did.
17: He had a moment where he said, you know, he saw how much more it was than just a few days every year. He only missed two in his lifetime.
2: Pam Yonke! Did I scare you again? I was scared you when you came in.
18: Well, you were right there. This is my element, kids. We just got done recognizing 38 sesquicentennial
2: 150
18: farms.
2: 150 years.
18: And 72 century farms.
19: Heading out to look for some T-shirts.
20: What does your T-shirt say?
21: You, people.
19: I think that dude legitimately did not like people. Definitely T-shirts that were, what's a nice way to say it? Edgier.
22: What a week, eh?
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5: Limp pickle's a bad pickle.
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1: And that is the Weekend Review, brought to you by Outdoor Living Unlimited. 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And you can hear it all again. Have you ever thought, my goodness, I could be the lucky one that a relative leaves something for me in their will? Or maybe, you know, I'm the beneficiary of a huge life insurance policy because my dead relative thought of me before they died. Well, you get that letter in the mail? Think twice. It might not be real. We'll tell you about it after this on Wisconsin Weekend Morning News.
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3: You get a letter from a lawyer in the mail. Your heart kind of skips a beat and you say, uh-oh, what is this? But before you take any action, you need to stop and think. And joining us to talk about that is our consumer expert, Michelle Reinen from DatCap. And what are you seeing as far as these letters coming in the mail from so-called attorneys?
4: Consumers are reporting receiving letters in the mail about unclaimed life insurance money, and they appear to have been sent by law firms. And that lawyer in the letter says that one of their clients has died, and that recipient is the heir to a life insurance policy worth millions. The letter goes on to explain that they want to split the proceeds between the consumer, some charity organizations, and their law firm. And then, because these are sent by a scammer and not a real law firm, the insurance policy does not really exist, and it might sound very convincing with the firm supposedly trying to contact family members and finding those close relatives to inherit the fortune. But it's all just a scam. And if this sounds familiar, like something you and I've talked about before, it is. But it is circulating nationwide, including in Wisconsin.
3: When you get these letters, do they name specific relatives who have passed away?
4: No, they do not. Of course, they're vague because that allows them to send the letters out to multiple consumers and be very vague. It's not specific in that way. They just say heirs and long-lost relatives, and that they can't find other closer relatives to get the fortune to. And a consumer could be very tempted to reply, since it seems like the worst thing that could happen is they just don't get their share of the money. But what's worse is that this scammer is going to ask for your personal information, like your Social Security number and your bank account information. And you don't want to share that with this scammer.
3: All right. So what are a couple red flags you should watch for if you get one of these letters in the mail?
4: Yeah, we've seen these red flags in samples that we received in June from consumers. And it's letters that include minor typos, like repeatedly using a lowercase I instead of the capital I. It was postmarked in Atlanta, Georgia, but it claimed to have come from a Canadian law firm. And the consumer had even done some research in this one to look at contacting the Canadian Bar Association to check if the attorney and the law firm were legitimate, and they were not. So the name being used in the letter cannot be validated.
3: So what should a consumer do if they get one of these letters in the mail?
4: Well, just remember, it's too good to be true. And so they should just refuse to visit the fake law firm's website or contact them until they can authenticate information. And when you can't authenticate, just report it to Consumer Protection so we know that they are circulating and we can see if there's any new twist to the letters out there. But really, just do not respond.
3: And finally, Michelle, if you think you're being taken advantage of, who do you call?
4: Call DadCap's Bureau of Consumer Protection at 800-422-7128.
3: It's 8:46 and we have 76 degrees. We're going to get up to a very humid 84. And coming up next, you know, we're so used to Debbie Lozaga talking about transportation, you know, the cars, the trucks. How about horses? Yep, she's going to talk about it after this on Wisconsin Weekend Morning News.
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0: This year's Wisconsin State Fair, two riders are stepping into the arena with different kinds of experiences. Both are finding horses have a way to keep the learning curve alive. Here's Debbie Lazaga.
1: You can spend your whole life around horses and still find a way to be new at it. Christina Vinger from Dodgeville has been showing for years. She's ridden since she was a kid. She and Odin, her 18-year-old Norwegian Fjord gelding, have done a little bit of everything. But jumping has become its own lesson.
2: I'm not the biggest jumper here. I just kind of do it for fun. This year we started taking it more seriously, and I actually started going to lessons, so I'm learning like the complete basics from where I was.
1: Her original disciplines were Western and English pleasure classes, but in the interest of giving herself more of a challenge, she started flying. Once she's headed towards the fence, the world gets pretty small. The lead or the extending front leg, her position, Odin's head, the distance, and when it all comes together.
2: I just feel like I'm kind of floating. I genuinely love the feeling. Like, if I could have, I would have gone to jumping a lot earlier.
1: Abby O'Keefe, who's just 12 years old, is learning something new too. Not as much about horses. She says she's been riding since before she could walk. Usually, she barrel races. This year, she signed up for drill team with her 9-year-old quarter horse, Kateri.
3: I thought it would be a fun and new good experience for me and my horse.
1: Instead of racing around barrels, she and Kateri now have to move with the whole group. 10 riders, 10 horses, one routine. And making sure the horses understand what's going on can be a challenge.
3: At the start, they're a little not good, but then you keep on working at it and it gets a lot better.
1: They've been practicing every Wednesday since about May. Abby and Kateri have been around plenty of shows and strange places before, but this is still something the two of them have to figure out together. And that may be the thing both riders keep coming back to. No matter how long you've been riding, there's always something else to figure out. Christina says sometimes Odin doesn't even understand what she's asking.
2: But he knows I'll always pet him after every round, even if it's good or bad, because sometimes he doesn't know what I'm asking, sometimes I don't know what I'm asking.
1: Abby figures her horse might put it a little differently. What would Kateri say?
3: Oh, come on, kid, we're doing this again.
1: For all the nerves and worry, hours of work and sweat equity, what did it get them? Well, Abby and Kateri's team received first place in the freestyle drill team competition this year, and Christina and Odin got champion team of the Hunter Over Fences competition. Congratulations, ladies. Debbie Lazaga, WTMJ News.
0: Thanks for sharing that story, Deb. I have so much admiration for these young kids that are taking on the kinds of things that they do on those horses. It's amazing to watch and what discipline it takes. Plus, the horses are pretty good, too. And speaking of which, there's only one day left to go to the state fair and get your cream puffs and everything else that's fun there. And Sandy Max is going to tell you what's happening there and at Irish Fest right after this.
4: Meet Jim and Rita.
5: We went on a motorcycle trip.
4: But somewhere in Wyoming, Jim and Rita were in a serious accident.
5: They blocked off the interstate and everything and took us to the hospital.
4: Sometime later, Rita made a discovery.
5: She had noticed that the bracelet was gone. 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
4: And amazingly,
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5: It's just amazing that you guys do this.
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0: Here she comes with a Guinness in one hand and a cream puff in the other. It is Sandy Max from What's on Tap. And Sandy, you've been at the State Fair this week. You've been at Irish Fest this week. You're everywhere.
8: I try. One of my best friends is an Ennis. She is Irish by heritage. So yesterday we celebrated her belated birthday by hanging out at Irish Fest. And that's after my whole week and then some at the Wisconsin State Fair. So yes, I am blending two of the biggest and best events in Milwaukee this weekend. And there's still a lot to do the last day of the fair and the last day of Irish Fest.
0: That's what I was going to say. If you maybe got to one but not the other, today's the day.
8: Yeah.
0: You got to get there.
8: Make your decision. So I'm here to help with your decisions for the fair. Because, you know, it's been around now 11 days. If you've been dragging your feet, this is the day to go. And there is a Wisconsin Legends lineup to wrap up the fair. Here's my suggestion. Saz's, 11 a.m., the Whiskey Bells. A wonderful group of women who harmonize. They are Whammy Award winners. Start with the Whiskey Bells. You can stick around at Saz's because then at 4, Claire Thunder Sardina. This is her year from Lightning and Thunder. You saw them portrayed in Song Sung Blue. Kate Hudson played Claire. And Claire performed last Sunday with a Neil Diamond interpreter. And she is performing today at 4 with Eric Diamond and the Solitary Men. More Neil Diamond interpretation. And remember, I mean, Lightning and Thunder, they were a tradition at the fair for decades. They got married at the Wisconsin State Fair in 1994 in the middle of one of their sets in front of like 1,000 people.
0: Isn't there a bench there dedicated to them? Where is it? I looked for
8: engraved.
0: It. I couldn't find it.
8: I found it by the Expo Center.
0: Ah.
8: I don't think they move it, but... But look for it. And speaking of the Expo Center, come on, this is a day to get in on the deals. All of those vendors probably don't want to have to pack up their truck or their car and take a whole lot of things. So if you're a mover and a groover and can do some good negotiating, you might be able to get twice as many mops as normal. Or some more jewelry cleaner. What do you shop for when you go through the Expo Center?
0: You know, it's not even shop. It's more watching the interaction between the salespeople and the people at the fair. That's the fun part for me.
8: It's a very social occasion. And so you can get your shop on at the Expo Center. If you have a green thumb, there are floral and plant demonstrations all day long in the Grand Champion Hall, including bonsai demonstrations, orchid demonstrations. Melinda Myers will be there at the We Energies Park, giving her wonderful, useful tips. The milking parlor is open, goat milking and cow milking between 11 and 5. And I love this, Libby, at 1 o'clock, bilingual cow milking demonstration. Pretty sure they mean the farmers, not the cows.
0: I was wondering about that. I'm glad you answered that question.
8: Buenos dias, move. Racing pigs pretty much every hour at the 30s. So, you know, 1:30, 2:30, at the last race at 7:30. Back to music. You got the Whiskey Bells and Eric Diamond and the Solitary Men with Thunder at the Saz's High Life Pavilion. Pat McCurdy on the Bank 5-9 Amphitheater stage at 5:30. I was able to have him as a guest on What's on Tap earlier this week. He is so much fun. He's just fully energized. He really loves the Wisconsin State Fair and has performed here so many times. So be prepared to sing along and have a lot of fun.
0: And if you haven't done it yet, go on the observation wheel.
8: Yes, the America 250 wheel.
0: I did it.
8: Guess Tell me your experience. Which presidential? Because there's 45 gondolas. Each one is dedicated to a different president. Who did you get?
0: We got Ronald Reagan.
8: Interesting.
0: The one and only president I've ever actually interviewed. So that was a treat.
8: Kismet.
0: That really was.
8: And
0: yeah.
8: How was your view? Did you ride it in the evening or in the day?
0: We were in the day.
8: So could you see 14 miles all around?
0: Unfortunately, it was a little overcast that day, but you could see the lake. I mean, far out into the lake, you could see, I think I saw my house, way off in the west. It was just phenomenal. And even if you're afraid of heights, and I'm not great with heights, because you're in those little gondolas, everything's enclosed.
8: Yeah.
0: You don't feel that you're as
8: and
0: high up as you are.
8: And it's not speeding around.
0: Oh, no,
8: it's a nice pace.
0: It's really wonderful.
8: Oh, I'm so glad you enjoyed some presidential history. I kind of want to be in the James K. Polk gondola.
0: I was thinking
8: not sure
0: we were going to get like Garfield or somebody.
8: Sure, sure.
0: And then it comes rolling up, and here's Ronald Reagan.
8: I'm so glad you mentioned that, though. The America 250 wheel, this is very special. It's the Midwest debut. This is really your last chance to get on it. It is a piece of history, and you get to learn history while you're just enjoying all of the Wisconsin State Fair and that panoramic view. So I love that you brought that up. Music-wise, you've also got some other options because you can find every style of music for free. Bobby Way at noon at the Tropic Stage. And I got to chat with Bobby.

0: Bobby Way on What's on Tap. Do you realize he holds pretty much the longest streak that we know of? Bobby Way and the Fabulous Wayouts have been performing at the Wisconsin State Fair every day of the Wisconsin State Fair since 1992.
1: I love that.
0: That's 34 years.
1: All right.
0: He had some stories, let me tell you.
1: We can hear that on your podcast. Now, I got to move to Irish Fest because, again, it's the last day for that. And that is like my favorite festival of the year.
0: What do you love about Irish Fest?
1: Well, first of all, I don't go there for the food because Ireland isn't really known for food.
0: But you can nom-nom. They've got your corned beef and cabbage. Don't worry.
1: I do love the entertainment, and I love going into like the culture tent and seeing some of the vendors there because many of them are from Ireland.
0: Yes.
1: And talking with them and learning more about the country. I just enjoy it very much.
0: It is one of my favorite festivals, too. It is such a welcoming, friendly vibe. 17 stages. So you can stroll around. You can hear everything from a harpist to a bagpiper to two young fellas playing trad music. It is just for all the sensations. It really, really is. And other entertainment today, there are red hair contests for kids and adults starting at 2 o'clock.
1: Gingers!
0: Hugh Irwin, the Kilted Magician, has two performances today. And brand new this year, Sheep Herding at Irish Fest. So just outside the North Gate.
1: Honestly?
0: Yeah. Yes. And that's Irish handler. His name is Michael Cowell, a farmer from Ireland. And you know, it's the whistles and the clicks and the here. And watching.
1: And does he bring the dogs too?
0: Yes. So it's the Border Collies herding sheep.
1: Oh, I love it.
0: It is fascinating farming tradition from Ireland. You've got the parade today at 4 o'clock, but those sound Scottish pipe and drums, like just as soon as you say it, you know, and some really big name music performers who come here almost every year because Milwaukee's Irish Fest has such a great reputation around the world. Gaelic Storm, Jig Jam, Altan, Scythian, Bird, which is this trad music group of female musicians. And Allie the Piper, if you haven't heard of her, she's a young woman, a musical gal who's an internet sensation, and she's become popular on YouTube by incorporating heavy metal and pop music into bagpipes, which is just great that there's this influx of good energy. All the Irish dancing, there's an Irish dance showcase, and this is one of my favorite things. Where do you think the holiday of Halloween originated? Ireland is the home place of Halloween, so there's an entire Home of Halloween exhibit, and they call it It looks like Samhain if you write it, but it's Samhain if you pronounce it properly. But there you can learn about traditional Halloween mask making, all sorts of storytelling. And there's a super ceilidh, which is kind of like Irish square dancing, a big social dance tonight. So when you talk about the friendliness and bringing people together, it just really embodies that. And you can learn how to ceilidh if you don't know how. It really is like square dancing. It's nothing too involved. And really the big finale tonight, they call it the scattering. They've been doing this since the 90s. So all those bands that I just mentioned before, like Gaelic Storm and all these stages full of performers, they come together. For, you know, when you
1: a jam session.
0: Yes, yes. So you really end on a high note tonight. And of course, you can even learn Irish language. There is scotch egg, corned beef and cabbage. You've got soda bread, shamrock cookies, potatoes O'Brien, bangers and mash and more. In addition to your favorite usual festival food of hot dogs and that sort of thing. But yeah, it really is great. And I would suggest, just in case the schedule changes, Irish Fest has an app to keep you up to date.
1: And get your kilt and your kelt on today.
0: Gosh, Bagora.
1: Sandy Max, what are you doing on What's on Tap this week?
0: We are looking at the Fresh Coast Jazz Festival that is coming up next week.
1: Sounds like a great conversation. Sandy Max, always great to have you here.
0: Thank you.
1: Coming up right after the news with Liz Linton, and we're going to share that viral video with you about the high school teacher who literally broke down crying during his lunch break. Stick around. Liz has news about a woman who held a fugitive this week. It's a story you're not going to believe. Coming up next on Wisconsin Week in Morning News.
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4: At 9 o'clock, it's 77 degrees. Today's slight chance of thunderstorms early. Warm and humid, high of 84. Overnight tonight, partly cloudy, low of 65. From the WTMJ Breaking News Center, I'm Elizabeth Lintonen. A woman is charged with hiding a man who shot three people in Milwaukee. 38-year-old Elena Cole is accused of hiding 36-year-old Thomas Zollicoffer in her home and leaving him home alone with her three children, aged 15, 10, and 6, while she went out drinking. Zollicoffer killed three people on August 8th in two separate shootings, one of them related to domestic violence. Cole told police she knew what he had done and didn't call police because she, quote, did not want to get into it. She faces one count of harboring a fugitive and three counts of child neglect. Authorities need help identifying a body found in Lake Michigan yesterday. The man was found between South Shore Park and Bayview Park, around 30 feet from the shore. He was pulled from the water and pronounced dead at the scene. The Milwaukee County Sheriff's Office says he's an older white man between 55 to 65 years old. He's around 6 feet tall, 220 pounds, with white gray hair and a white gray goatee. They also say he had a scar consistent with cardiac surgery and may have had a pacemaker. He was wearing a black and white running shoes, dark blue athletic pants with white stripes, a dark green baseball hat, and a retro Brewers t-shirt. American forces are sending the USS George Washington to relieve the USS Lincoln in the Middle East. The Lincoln's crew is heading home after a nine-month deployment plagued by severe supply shortages and declining conditions. News Nation's Hannah Brandt.
5: The USS George Washington carrier is now leaving its position in the Asia-Pacific region and heading to the Middle East. This coming after reports of troop mental health concerns and supply shortages on the USS Abraham Lincoln. The Lincoln has been deployed near Iran for more than 240 days at this point. The Pentagon and the president have pushed back on claims of strained conditions on the Lincoln. But Democrats are demanding an investigation into how sailors aboard the Lincoln are being treated.
4: Democrats say that this move is another example of the Trump administration overextending the U.S. in the Iran war. Sports, traffic, and weather are next. Outdoor Living Unlimited, WTMJ News. Time is 9:06.
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4: Here's your WTMJ 5-day forecast. Today, slight chance of thunderstorms early, warm and humid, high of 84. Overnight tonight, partly cloudy, low of 65. Tomorrow, mostly sunny, high of 80. Tuesday, partly cloudy, chance of thunderstorms late in the day, high of 81. Wednesday, chance of storms, high of 75. Thursday, mostly sunny, high of 73 degrees. Right now, in Green Bay, 76, Madison, 75, Waukesha, 75, and in Milwaukee, it is 77 degrees. I'm Elizabeth Lintonen, Outdoor Living Unlimited. 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
11: This is Wisconsin's Weekend Morning News with Libby Collins. 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
12: Liz, I want you to stick around for this. And I don't know if you've seen it yet. But Houston high school teacher Darius Williams posted a video this past week, which has gone viral. He talks about how he's feeling. This is on his second day of school. And the man literally breaks down in tears, and here's what he had to say.
13: So I am on my lunch break. It is, 11:30 or something like that. And I just finished a 3-hour class. We have what's called block, and block is where first and second periods are combined for subjects that needed. And so I literally broke down in the middle of class because I'm teaching seniors. These kids are leaving high school and going to college, hopefully, after they finish. We had 2 paragraphs to read. One sentence, complete to write. I gave them the sentence stems. I basically completed the sentence for them in the model. These are 17 and 18-year-old kids, and they couldn't fill in 4 words. 4 words. I gave them the scenario. We annotated together. I gave them the answers before we even had the problem. And they couldn't do it. I don't know. I simply don't know where the problem is. This is only day 2. And I have seniors who simply cannot read and seniors who cannot write. They cannot write. They can reason. They have the ability to defend their reasoning if it's talking to their homeboy. But applying that to a written text, 2 paragraphs, that they couldn't do it. Our young black men, our young brown men, our young black girls

0: and our young brown girl. Oh, God.
1: I find that absolutely heartbreaking. And again, that is Wheatley High School teacher Darius Williams. That's in Houston. And the first time I saw that, Liz, I almost started to cry. I mean, think about it. The second day of school, how frustrated this poor teacher was.
2: Mm-hmm.
1: Let me ask you, because you're closer, because I'm just wondering how many teachers are feeling the same way as they're getting close to class this year.
2: Yeah.
1: You're a lot younger than I am, so you're not that far out of high school. You graduated, what, in the last 6-7 years?
2: I graduated high school in 2021.
1: Did you find that there were kids when you either graduated from high school or your very first year in college, especially in those introductory classes, were they all prepared for college, or did you find some that were just struggling with the basics?
2: And it is hard to tell, you know, as like their peer and their fellow student, you know, where everyone's reading level is at. I think in the past 5-6 years or so, there has been like a sharp decline, though.
1: Really?
2: I'm not really sure exactly why. For some reason,
1: could that have to do with the COVID thing? Where
2: I think it's a both. I think it's a little bit of COVID and a little bit of like AI and ChatGPT thinking for students, because that was a big problem as I was moving through college, especially as professors like AI got more popular and colleges were like my college professors were like, guys, I can tell that you're using it. Like, stop using it, because it doesn't allow you. You don't have to think for yourself. You don't have to write for yourself, you know? So I think it was both a little bit of COVID, you know, because, and I was a junior in high school when COVID happened.
1: Mm-hmm.
2: And I came back, we came back and did a masked senior year. So I was out from like March of my junior year until my senior year. Yeah,
1: you think that made you struggle a little bit?
2: Oh,
1: I mean,
2: yeah.
1: Obviously you're a good student. But
2: I'm a good student, but also I'm an extrovert, and I really struggled during COVID, like, to focus on my schoolwork, like, because it's just really, virtual learning, I don't think, is all that effective, to be honest with you, because I was watching Netflix for, like, 8 hours a day, and I would do all my homework, like, in a block at night. And, like, my parents would be like, you know, like, they were trying their best, but no one had ever dealt with it before. There was a lot going on. They had trouble at work. Like, you know, and I was getting things done, but I can't imagine what it was like for, like, bad students who aren't, because my brother, like, I try not to call students, like, bad students, because my brother's a really, really smart person, but he did really, really struggle with school because he's just not, like, geared for that, you know? So I don't really think there's, like, bad students. I just think there's students that, you know, function less well with that. So anyway, I think it's a little bit of COVID and a bit, if not a lot more, like, the rise of AI and ChatGPT not requiring kids to have to think, you know?
1: Interestingly, after the, and again, this is a viral video, and the superintendent of Wheatley High School, of that school district, Mike Miles, held a press conference after people started talking about this. And he said, and this is a direct quote, he says, "I don't think that's new information." He went on to say, quote, "There were many more students who could not read at grade level or do math at grade level. That's why we're here. This is serious."
2: Yeah.
1: And that's a superintendent of schools.
2: And that's, I mean, even in Milwaukee, you know, I think Brenda Caselius is our superintendent, and her mission from day one has been literacy and, you know, getting kids up to testing at least near the grade level, because there is just kind of a literacy reading and writing crisis happening right now. Oh. And so unfortunately, as sad as that video is, like, it's not particularly shocking. And I think it's really sad, because I think reading and writing are not only just necessary skills, but, like, add so much joy to life to be able to read and write and comprehend.
1: Well, and by the way, it's 9:17. I go back to my son, who was a journalism major, and in his junior, senior year, he was, like, managing newspaper of the university, or managing editor of the university's newspaper. And he said his greatest challenge were the freshmen who were coming in. They wanted to be journalists.
2: Mm-hmm.
1: And he said before he would even let them write stories, he had to sit down and just teach them basic grammar.
2: Mm-hmm.
1: And that was longer than the last 4 or 5 years ago. So it is an ongoing problem, and it certainly needs to be addressed. But I'll tell you what, if you want to see this video for yourself, if you text the word teach to the Siding Unlimited WTMJ talk and text line at 855-616-1620, we have a link where you can see it. And again, it is just

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0: Again, I feel for any teacher out there that's facing this.
1: Oh, I could not be a teacher.
0: Okay, Lizlynn, then you'll be back with us a little bit later on.
1: Yep.
0: And today we are looking at maybe a little chance of a thunderstorm early. It's going to be warm and humid, though, and we're going to get up to 84 degrees. We're at 78 at 918 on WTMJ.
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0: Okay, if you're just asking, we played that viral video a few minutes ago about the teacher who literally broke down in tears during his lunch hour because of his frustration with students who couldn't read or write, and these are seniors in high school. If you want to see that video for yourself, just text the word TEACH to the Sunny Unlimited WTMJ Talk and Text line at 855-616-1620, and we will be happy to share that with you. Today, we've got that slight chance of thunderstorms going on right now in some areas, but it's going to be warm and humid throughout the day. We'll get up to about 84 degrees. Then tonight, partly cloudy, down to 65. Tomorrow looks mostly sunny. We're going to get all the way up to 80. Tuesday, a few clouds, maybe a chance of another storm and a high of 81. Wednesday, another chance of storms, but we're going to be cooling down to the 70s, mid-70s. And Thursday, mostly sunny, and 73 for a high. Right now, we have 76 at WTMJ, and it is 921.
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0: I'm Vince Vitrano, and this is the Sunday Sip, joined today by Dr. Corey Casper from Orthopedic Associates of Wisconsin. Doc, good to see you. I know you're new to the OAW team. However, you, like me, you grew up here, and so you're back home.
5: Yeah, Vince, thanks for having me on. Definitely excited to be back to Wisconsin. Spent the last 15 years in the Air Force and finally made it back home. So really excited to be here and have some patients in southeastern Wisconsin.
0: That's great. Thank you for your service. What did you do in the Air Force?
5: I was a sports medicine physician for the Air Force. I did my medical school through the Air Force and all my medical training through the Air Force as well. Then the last 7 years, sports medicine physician, kind of the non-operative orthopedic side of things, keeping our airmen moving and doing the mission.
0: Well, we're glad you're back and at Orthopedic Associates of Wisconsin. So, Dr. Casper, tell us a little bit about the regenerative medicine end of what you do. I feel like we hear a lot about that. What even is regenerative medicine?
5: Yeah, so regenerative medicine is a branch of orthopedics and sports medicine aimed at restoring the normal function of tissues, sometimes at the cellular level. So as where an orthopedic surgeon may do well at fixing the larger parts of your musculoskeletal system, I'm more concerned with getting those tissues working better at a lower level. So we use things like orthobiologics, which is tissue or blood from your own body to direct your body to then heal itself, essentially, and make that tissue work better.
0: Are there specific types of injuries that this approach is better for?
5: It's definitely great for those who aren't looking for surgical options to start with.
0: Right. Which I hear a lot because folks know I talk about Orthopedic Associates. And I don't really want to have surgery. Look, you got to talk to the docs. That's not the only outcome for you, or that's not the only choice of treatment. So this is great.
5: So we treat a lot of joint issues, cartilage issues with it, also issues with tendons. So if you've got a knee that's just been bugging you, and maybe you've seen a doctor or two, and they haven't given you many options outside of some steroid injections or surgery, that's where we come in and find other treatment options that may help your knee feel better.
0: Dr. Corey Casper is with us from Orthopedic Associates of Wisconsin. I do feel like, too, Doctor, we hear a lot about this type of treatment. What makes what you do and the expertise you bring to OAW different than perhaps some of the others that folks might have heard of?
5: So I've had a lot of experience in this. The Air Force is very big on regenerative medicine because we do need to keep our warfighters in the fight. They can't be down for prolonged periods of time with surgeries or rehabilitation protocols. They need something that's going to help them get better quickly so they can complete the mission. So that's kind of what all my training has been geared toward, is how can we get folks back up and moving with as little pain as possible. So that I've got a lot of tools in my toolkit, and it's also being part of the greater OAW community where we have top-notch surgeons and physical therapists. So it's not the only thing that we do is not regenerative medicine. It's a piece within the broader landscape that we can use when needed, when it best fits our patients.
0: I have to think if it's good enough for our airmen and women, you can handle your pickleball players and your marathoners and other folks like that. Although we may complain more. Or maybe not. I don't know. I don't want you to tell any secrets.
5: You're absolutely right. What's good for an airman is going to be, I think, good for for the folks in Wisconsin as well. It don't have to be an athlete to come seek care from a sports medicine physician. It can just be getting back to moving and doing the things that you love to do, whether it be your job or gardening or playing pickleball or going for runs. My goal is just to get you back moving comfortably.
0: I know. OAW's tagline, we always say, I say it myself, there is a difference. So what do you think makes your care and your regenerative medicine program different, aside from some of the things that we talked about here?
5: Yeah, thanks, Vince. One big thing that I offer is ultrasound-guided procedures and injections and diagnostics. This lets me make sure that when we do something like a platelet-rich plasma injection where we draw your blood, we spin a centrifuge and inject your platelet-rich plasma portion of your blood back into an injured tissue, we make sure that

0: PRP, as we call it, goes to the right location, or whatever we're injecting for that matter. We can actually see the injured tissue at a very granular level and direct that treatment directly at that location. I think that that targeted approach is very important when you look at any regenerative medicine treatments. And then, like I said before, being part of the greater OAW landscape for treatment options, this is not the one thing that we do. This is used personalized to the patient.
1: Dr. Corey Casper with us from Orthopedic Associates of Wisconsin. I have to think, and there are many areas where this probably applies, but it feels like this particular area of medicine is really growing at an exponential rate. There's so much new, there's so much happening in this area. How do you stay up on the research, and what really excites you about everything?
0: Yeah, sports medicine and regenerative medicine is the fastest growing specialty in medicine. We're a relatively new specialty, but the research is coming out fast and furious. There's new things coming out all the time, whether it be PRP, like I mentioned before, whether it be peptides, shockwave therapy, different approaches to treatment. It is hard to keep up with all the research that's coming out, but we do try to stay at the forefront of that. Well, sometimes I may get some interesting looks from patients when I describe some of these newer techniques they may not have heard of before. I do try to base everything I do within evidence and science-based best practices to make sure we're doing the right thing for the patient.
1: It's Dr. Corey Casper, the new guy at Orthopedic Associates of Wisconsin, but back home here in Southeast Wisconsin as well. Again, thank you so much for your service in the Air Force, and we're lucky to have you back, Doc.
0: My pleasure.
1: I'm Vince Vetrano, and this is the Sunday Sip.
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2: We've got Liz Littinen in the WTMJ Breaking News Center. We were talking about schools earlier, and kind of good news if you have kids going to Lincoln School, right?
3: Yes. Thanks, Libby. The Lincoln Avenue school community has received enough donated supplies to start the new school year following the school's devastating five-alarm fire. Milwaukee Public Schools says it is no longer accepting donated supplies after an outpouring of support from the community. Lincoln Avenue's students and staff will begin the school year September 1st in dedicated space at Pulaski High School, where they'll have their own entrance, classrooms, and cafeteria. The MPS Foundation will continue accepting monetary donations to help meet future needs. A staff member within the Milwaukee County Clerk of Circuit Courts has been arrested after drugs were found in their home. The Milwaukee Journal Sentinel reports police found fentanyl, cocaine, and drug processing materials in a property that the employee owned after their spouse was arrested following a police chase. The employee has worked for the county for over a decade and has been suspended until further notice. They have not been formally charged with the crime, and it is unknown if they were aware of the drug activity. Taking a look at the roads with

0: your WTMJ time saver traffic at the moment. Still all clear out there. No major incidents, no major delays. Here's your WTMJ 5-day forecast. Today, slight chance of thunderstorms early, warm and humid, high of 84. Overnight tonight, partly cloudy, low of 65. Tomorrow, mostly sunny, high of 80. Right now, in Green Bay, 77. Madison, 76. Waukesha, 76. And in Milwaukee, it is 78 degrees. I'm Elizabeth Linton in Outdoor Living Unlimited. 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
1: You know, going back, Liz, just a few minutes where we talked about that viral video of that high school teacher, got a lot of response on it. And if you want to see that video for yourself, you can text the word teach to the Siding Unlimited WTMJ talk and text line at 855-616-1620, and we will share it with you so you can still use that word teach. Do it now. By the way, the other story that you alluded to, I think during the 9 o'clock news, you talked about the situation on the aircraft carrier, the USS Lincoln.
0: Yeah, I did do a story on that. So that's the ship out in the Middle East where they're complaining about the conditions.
1: Poor conditions, mm-hmm. Low morale. Well, coming up next in just 2 minutes, I talked with a onboard mental health specialist who spent over 250 days on deployment on another aircraft carrier in a similar situation. And we're going to hear her perspective of this coming up next. It's all ahead on Wisconsin Weekend Morning News.
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1: And welcome back to the final half hour of Wisconsin Weekend Morning News. I'm Libby Collins. There have been media reports of problems on board the U.S. Abraham Lincoln, which has been at sea since November. But what's it really like to be on a deployment extending 250, 260, maybe even 270 days? Well, joining us is onboard mental health therapist Carrie Bell. She's from Wisconsin, and she has spent almost that long on an aircraft carrier on her deployment. What does an onboard mental health therapist do, and why is this important to the sailors when they're on these deployments?
5: A lot of it is it's a little bit faster paced than what we call regular brick and mortar clinical care. A lot of triage, a lot of ongoing crisis management while also maintaining a regular caseload of ongoing clientele, just like you would if you were going to an outpatient clinic out in town.
1: So when you had this very long deployment, you had a lot of young sailors. Did you have problems that are similar to what we're hearing is going on right now on the Abraham Lincoln, where I guess there are complaints about not having enough food, that they've been on board too long. I guess now we're up to about 260 days, and even an incident where a sailor went overboard. Is this typical?
5: I don't like the word typical. We like to have it not be typical. When you're talking about a deployment that's that long, especially when it's a combat deployment, it's not uncommon that what we call stores, that supplies can't get into the ship. That being said, we had our ship store in and supplies become minimal. Food is different because you're not getting fresh fruits and vegetables, but it doesn't mean you're not being fed. It just might not be preferred. It gets creative, I'll say that.
1: How difficult is it for these young people that haven't been off a ship in, you know, 6-8 months? Are there things on board that keep them engaged, to keep their mind off the fact that they haven't set foot on land in months?
5: You know, I've been on deployment where we had port call every month, and then I've been on deployment where we had virtually none and we were celebrating with beer days. Of course, not being on land creates a lot more stress. The sailors know that the main reason that they are out to sea is they are on a war fighting machine. They signed up for it. They know that. I will say that the part that is interesting, I've also been on deployments where there was no Wi-Fi, and now there is the ability to connect back home rapidly. The camaraderie on a ship is everything. There's a phrase, we call it embrace the suck. You know, we all embrace the suck. We know when it sucks. But at the same time, you really see the crew come together and looking out for each other. Believe it or not, there's a lot of pride that goes along with a hard deployment. What records did we set? There was nothing else like the deployment we had, you know, that a sailor loves bragging rights to their difficult time. When it's over, when you're in it, it's incredibly difficult. Everybody wants to be home. At the same time, you don't want to leave your shipmates. So there is kind of this camaraderie and loyalty that you feel to the mission as well.
1: So Carrie, bottom line, what do you see as the biggest stressor that these sailors face?
5: I mean, when I'm out to sea, I average, you know, a good 90-hour work week, no kidding. I've talked to a lot of sailors, and the major thing that what I hear while we are on deployment is the stressors are coming from home. And there's a lot that can happen. I mean, you're talking about parents that leave their kids in the care of somebody, and maybe they signed on for 6 months, but I wasn't ready to take on kids for, you know, 9 months, and they're worried, or, you know, they're afraid their spouse is going to leave, or, you know, while we're out there, we call it Groundhog's Day. It's like every day is like the one before is like the one before, and believe it or not, the time goes by incredibly fast. I call it the time machine. Like, you step on board and then deployment's over. But back here, life is happening. And so it's almost like you walk off the ship and you look around and, holy cow, my whole life has changed while I'm gone and nothing changed for me. A lot of that stress comes from just the shock of everything that's transpired, or the stress that people have back here that they're putting on a sailor and they can't do anything about it while they're out to sea. I mean, this is why we really encourage spouses and family members to get involved with the ombudsman, to get involved with the ship. And so there is a place and camaraderie for them back here, too, to voice that in a way that isn't stressing out the sailors.
1: In your opinion, is the fact that the sailors are hearing from their families back home about these stories that are on TV and the newspaper about the Abraham Lincoln, is this adding to their stress?
5: Yes, absolutely it is. If you are stressing out the family, you are stressing out the sailor. I mean, not because they're stressed out there. They're stressed out when they get the calls from back home and the hysteria that's being created here, and they're getting the phone calls or the emails or the text messages. And of course, that contributes to the stress. It doesn't help.
1: And that, of course, was former Beloit resident Carrie Bell, who spent 250 days as an onboard mental health therapist on an aircraft carrier. At that time, that was the longest deployment for any Navy ship in history. So she is absolutely certain of what is going on. And thank you, Carrie, for sharing your experiences and what's really going on with our fans today. It's 9:42 on WTMJ. I'm going to tell you one more time because we're getting a lot of response on this. A little bit earlier, we shared that viral video of that teacher who literally broke down in tears because what he's experiencing with his high school seniors. And if you want to see that for yourself, text the word TEACH to the Signing Unlimited WTMJ Talk and Text Line, 855-616-1620, and we will share it with you. 943, 76 degrees at WTMJ.
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6: Well, if you've ever been to the Sharon Lynn Wilson Center in Brookfield, I'm sure you've seen that towering 40-foot-high limestone sculpture that surrounds the fireplace in the Grand Hall. But have you ever thought, how did it get there? Well, Susan Falkman is a sculptor. She's right here in Milwaukee. And she is the person who literally spent 9 months hand-carving the wall. And she told me about that process. Do you ever make a mistake when you're carving?
7: Oh, yes. But see, that's...
6: I want to talk about that 40-foot limestone relief carving at the Wilson Center in Brookfield.
7: Mm-hmm.
6: A 40-foot tall wall. Is it all in one piece of stone when it arrives?
7: No. When I came to the site, there was nothing on the site except the tower of the fireplace, which was a cement block. I had my design, which they had okayed. I had the stone cut and delivered. It was 8 inches deep. Each piece was 2 feet. That was all laid by masons. So when I came to the site to carve, I'm looking up at that 40-foot, and I cried. So there I am. I had made models, so I just gonna do square foot by square foot, and that's what I did. All the way up. You know, I started out as freezing cold, and by the time I got to the top, it was hot up on aluminum scaffolding, standing there in the hot sun.
6: What a story Susan has on creating that wall. Well, she's done many other projects as well, and you probably have seen them at the Berner Botanical Gardens. She's got things at UW, there are sculptures. They're literally all over the southeastern Wisconsin area. But, you know, think about it. How often you correct yourself when you're working on any project? Well, imagine if you're an artist carving in stone and things go wrong. So I asked sculptress Susan Falkman how she handles that challenge. Do you ever make a mistake when you're carving?
7: Oh, yes. But see, that's
6: how
7: the
6: do you
7: beauty.
6: Fix that?
7: Well, let's say I've done this part. You fix it by changing the line or the music. You just change the line. It's all these curves. It's okay, so if I make something here, well, then I'm going to have to change that whole curve.
6: You keep referring to it as music. Is that how you approach it?
7: Yeah, and dance. It's for me, personified music and dance. Sometimes I think, what if you could take the curves of the pieces, like one of the pieces has many, many parts. Take each curve and play that as a note going up and down the scale. And then this other part would be the bass section. They would play that note. You know, what it would be like as a piece of music. I don't carve it that way, but there's some way that that comes through.
6: You can see Susan Falkman's work until January at Villa Terrace Museum and Gardens, and it's really phenomenal. And, you know, her sculptures have been recognized throughout the world, and she's won awards. So if you want to see it, you know where it is?

0: 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Again, it's a conversation you don't want to miss. It's this morning at 11 o'clock on WTMJ.
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0: This Friday, Saturday, and Sunday, the Sina Magowitz Foundation is sponsoring The Power of Us. It is the world's largest conference of pancreatic cancer patients, their caregivers, and medical professionals. And joining us is Liz Bailing. Liz lives in Whitefish Bay, and she knows a lot about pancreatic cancer because she is a survivor with an amazing story. You found out you had pancreatic cancer, what, just a couple years ago?
14: 3.5 years ago, February of 23.
0: What made you think that you needed to be checked, that something was wrong?
14: I was having stomach pains and digestive issues, and I didn't do anything about it initially because I thought it was just a flu bug and I just had to wait it out. When it didn't go away, then I thought, well, I better see the doctor. So I went in and saw her, and we tried some things over a period of time to alleviate my symptoms that didn't work. And so she sent me then for a CT scan, and that's when the cancer showed up.
0: And you had surgery, but something unusual happened during that initial surgery.
14: After I was diagnosed in February, I pretty much right away started treatment, and that was many rounds of chemo and radiation, and then I went to surgery, and after being on the table for 2 hours, the surgeon came out and told my husband we couldn't do it. He couldn't do it. So closed me back up, and that was pretty much it. When I saw him for a follow-up, he said there was nothing else that they could do for me. So I said to his nurse, so that means I just go home and wait to die. And she just shrugged and didn't really have a response for that. It was at that point that we went to Frederick, and Dr. Evans took on my case and took my case to the cancer board. They all agreed that, yes, this surgery could be done. So I did a little bit more chemo to get me ready for surgery and had surgery at Frederick with Dr. Evans in May of 24.
0: And they removed your pancreas, your spleen, and your gallbladder all in that surgery.
14: Correct, correct.
0: And here you are today, sounding great, and you are in remission.
14: I don't know if they necessarily call it remission, but as far as I know, at this point, I have no cancer.
0: Liz, let's talk about the Power of Us. It's the world's largest conference of pancreatic cancer patients or caregivers and medical professionals. What's going on?
14: It's such an inspiring event. Pancreatic cancer has a bad reputation. If you have it, it's a death sentence, is what most people think. And that is certainly not the case, as evidenced by my situation. But also, when you go to the conference, there's many other, 100 other survivors. So there's people who have survived 5 years, 10 years. One of the women there is the longest survivor known. She's survived 32 or 33 years, something like that. Last year, I think there was 105 survivors. And just seeing that group of people, knowing that they're dealing with the same condition that you have, and talking to them and hearing their stories. Everybody's so supportive. But then getting all these medical professionals together and hearing about new treatments and things that are coming through the pipeline that could possibly be future treatments is really encouraging to hear. And it's not just doctors from Frederick who are there. They bring in doctors from all around the country.
0: The Power of Us, it's going to have educational workshops, discussions about latest treatments, and so much more. You're going to see the cutting-edge medical professionals. And it is, again, the largest conference of pancreatic cancer patients in the entire world. Liz Bailing, thank you so much for telling us about it. And I know if you want to get more information, you can contact the Sina Megawitz Foundation. What an amazing story of survival that Liz has. And again, the largest gathering of pancreatic cancer survivors next weekend here in Milwaukee. That is a big deal. It's huge. All right. We've had a busy show this morning. There's no question about it. Just one more reminder to you. When New at 9, Liz and I shared that video of, and again, it's a viral video, of that high school teacher who literally broke down into tears because of his he was just at the end of his rope. And it was only second day of school because of the seniors in his class who couldn't comprehend reading and writing. And if you want to see that video, just text the Siding Unlimited WTMJ talk and text line text the word teach, and that's at 855-616-1620, and we will share it with you. Stick around right after the news. Adam Roberts is here with Reporter's Notebook. Then I'm going to return at 11 o'clock with Susan Falkman, who is just delightful. She has studied in Italy, in Greece. She has an exhibition going on right now at Villa Terrace, and she is the person who sculpted that 40-foot tall, hand-sculpted limestone wall at the Sharon Wilson Performing Arts Center. You do not want to miss my conversation with her again. That's at 11 o'clock this morning. Then after that, it's Point Taken Weekend, followed by What's on Tap Weekend, and the Brewers warm-up happens at 2 o'clock today. Boy, they had a great game against the Dodgers last night. We'll see what happens today. Again, we've got all the coverage of the Brewers coming up right here on WTMJ. I'm Libby Collins. Thanks for listening.
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20: At 10 o'clock, it's 79 degrees. Today's slight chance of thunderstorms early. Warm and humid, high of 84. Overnight tonight, partly cloudy, low of 65. From the WTMJ Breaking News Center, I'm Elizabeth Lintonen. Decision Wisconsin, a new Badger Battleground poll shows Democratic gubernatorial candidate David Crowley with a narrow lead, early lead over Republican Tom Tiffany. Crowley is polling at 48% to Tiffany's 44%. Platform Communications, founded by Republican strategist Keith Gilkey, surveyed 500 likely general election voters on August 12th and 13th. The results include a 42-30 lead among independent voters. 43% find Crowley favorable to 26% unfavorable. Tom Tiffany has 38% of participants viewing him favorably and 43% unfavorable. However, 24% find Tom Tiffany very favorable compared to Crowley's 20%. Authorities need help identifying a body found in Lake Michigan yesterday. The man was found between the South Shore Park and Bayview Park, around 30 feet from the shore. He was pulled from the water and pronounced dead at the scene. The Milwaukee County Sheriff's Office says he is an older white man between 55 to 65 years old. He is around 6 feet tall, 220 pounds, with white-gray hair and a white-gray goatee. They also say he had a scar consistent with cardiac surgery and may have had a pacemaker. He was wearing black and white running shoes, dark blue athletic pants, a dark green baseball hat, and a retro Brewers t-shirt. A man will spend 17 years in prison for causing a crash that killed an unborn child.
21: 39-year-old Jorge Alvarez Matuzima collided head-on with a pregnant woman after driving the wrong way on I-43 North in Milwaukee. The woman's unborn child died due to her injuries from the crash. Matuzima at his sentencing.
22: And if I had the power to relive that moment, I would gladly trade places with you and sustain all of your injuries. And I would gladly trade my life for that of your unborn son.
21: Matuzima's blood alcohol level was nearly double the legal limit. He was sentenced to an additional 8 years of supervised release. Jen Gregg, WTMJ News.
20: In a surprise move on Friday, Luigi Mangione pleaded guilty to 2 federal stalking charges in the murder of UnitedHealthcare CEO Brian Thompson. Mangione's attorney filed a motion to have his state charges dismissed. News Nation's Marcus Espinoza.
1: It's very critical to take a look at the specifics that he used because it could affect the state trial. He said, on the morning of December 4, 2024, I shot Mr. Thompson in Manhattan and he died. Mangione pleading guilty to both federal counts of stalking resulting in the death of Brian Thompson in what's called an open plea. Federal prosecutors say plea or no plea, they still hope to keep him in prison for life, even though federal guidelines suggest a more realistic sentence of 24 to 30 years in prison.
20: Mangione has a sentencing hearing on December 18th. Another traffic change is coming to the I-94 West leg as crews prepare to move into the next stage of construction.

0: Construction.
1: Wisconsin DOT's Eric Hansen says the work leading into that move is where it needs to be.
2: We're wrapping up work on that pushed-in retaining wall in the cemetery section that we've talked about before. That wall's wrapping up on schedule, and that's setting us up great for the next traffic shift.
1: The change will reduce eastbound I-94 to two lanes between 70th Street and Mitchell Boulevard through later this fall.
2: And this will give us a work zone to place permanent concrete pavement for the future eastbound lanes.
1: The big traffic shift is scheduled to start on Monday night, so heads up Tuesday morning. Debbie Lozaga, WTMJ News.
0: Sports, traffic, and weather are next. 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
0: 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The Brewers beat the Dodgers last night 4-1. 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Taking a look at the roads with your WTMJ Time Saver Traffic. At the moment, still all clear out there. No major incidents, no major delays.
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0: Here's your WTMJ 5-day forecast. Today, a slight chance of thunderstorms early, warm and humid, high of 84. Overnight tonight, partly cloudy, low of 65. Monday, mostly sunny, high of 80. Tuesday, partly cloudy, chance of thunderstorms later in the day, high of 81. Wednesday, chance of storms, high of 75. Thursday, mostly sunny, high of 73 degrees. Right now in Green Bay, it's 79. In Madison, it's 77. In Waukesha, 77. And in Milwaukee, it is 79 degrees. I'm Elizabeth Linton in Outdoor Living Unlimited. 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
8: Election night turns into election early morning, a historic release in Dane County, and what's that cow really thinking? That's all coming up on Reporter's Notebook. I'm Adam Roberts.
9: News doesn't start with the headline. It starts with the reporter.
10: She said the words, "I won't forget it. 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
9: 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This is Reporter's Notebook. 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
8: Welcome to Reporter's Notebook, where we analyze news from the reporter's perspective and dive deeper on stories that deserve a closer inspection. I'm Adam Roberts. Thanks, as always, for joining me on the program. Coming up today, a final release of beagles from Ridgeland Farms, a controversial Dane County dog breeding facility. That release happening this past week, and WTMJ's Jessica Tai got a very limited exclusive look at the release as it unfolded in real time. We'll hear from her experience later on in the program.

0: program. Also, as you're listening to this, it's likely the last couple of days of the Wisconsin State Fair 2026 edition, the 175th running of the annual State Fair. And WTMJ's Debbie Lozaga has a look into one of the most popular attractions, at least as far as animals go at the fair, the all-important dairy cow, and how veterinarians look for secret signs that show what a cow is actually thinking and how it's actually feeling. That's coming up a little bit later on, but we have to begin by doing one final analysis of this past Tuesday's partisan primary election in the state of Wisconsin, the most notable result of which was Milwaukee County Executive David Crowley receiving the Democratic nomination to run for governor, just a few tenths of a percentage point above State Representative and Democratic Socialist Francesca Hong. That result, one of two major storylines playing out in the wake of the election, the other of which happened on election night itself and occurred in the city of Milwaukee, related to, once again, the very late-night nature of absentee ballot counting. So I was in the WTMJ Breaking News Center monitoring the results as they were coming in and being certified through the Associated Press. And it was around midnight when we were expecting that the flash drives containing the absentee ballot information for the city of Milwaukee, some 28,000 of those, was going to be handed off to the Milwaukee County Courthouse, uploaded, and then vetted and confirmed through the AP and others, which would then determine who was going to be the winner in that gubernatorial race. While as we were awaiting the announcement of those results, Milwaukee Election Commission Executive Director Paulina Gutierrez took to the microphone and unveiled there was a problem.
1: So as part of the download process, there are two things. There's the audit log and the results. What we uncovered was that five of the sticks had the audit log downloaded and not the results. It's a human error. These things can happen. So basically what we need to do is go back to the operations center and we're going to download out of those five machines the results and make sure that's not the audit log.
0: After the announcement, Gutierrez, along with other members of the commission and several of the reporters who were following along in lockstep, all headed back to Central Count in the city's Bayview neighborhood, and then back once again to the courthouse once that accurate data was exported off of those flash drives. Now, there have been some photographs from some of the photojournalists who were in Central Count that night that have since become public, showing a screen that indicated the audit log was being downloaded onto the flash drives that first go around rather than the ballot information, despite the fact that Gutierrez indicated they had no way of knowing that that information was incorrect the first time around. Remains to be seen how that will be analyzed going forward, if any further questions are answered by the commission on this. But for this story, I wanted to focus on just the impact that this sort of delay can have when the results are being awaited for live and in real time. So first and foremost, I did want to shout out our WTMJ news team for handling election night coverage. We were actually in a late Brewers game as the Brewers were out in San Diego facing the Padres that night. So we weren't over the air awaiting for results, but Kristen Bry along with Kyle Wallace were doing their live reaction show on YouTube immediately after the polls closed. And I know the pair of them were anticipating they would have some early results, especially if Hong were to have won in a landslide, which was obviously not the case. But I also wanted to shout out a few other people who were trudging through awaiting those Milwaukee absentee ballots. In particular, I wanted to credit Channel 12's election team, Blake Eason, Deanna Gutierrez, and political director Matt Smith, who were in the studio, along with Hannah Hilliard, the reporter who was at Central Count following all of this very closely. It's the magic of live television, and they were there in real time, as was CBS 58's political team as well, tracking all of this as it was occurring, and then obviously having to stretch for time and vamp over the air, go over results, and keep your audience engaged while not knowing 100% when you are going to get those results, which ultimately would not be officially confirmed until just before 3 o'clock in the morning. And then there was Steve Kornacki. Even if you aren't overly familiar with the work of NBC News' chief data analyst, you've likely seen him either on the Today Show or other programming with his rolled-up dress sleeves, scribbling all over maps with his virtual

0: pen analyzing data in real time. Well, Kornacki was on the Kornacki Cam, a live stream NBC News had set up to cover not just the Wisconsin election, but other partisan primaries across the country. And he learned around the same time we all did in Wisconsin that the data had been incorrectly inputted onto these flash drives. And the results in live television were, quite frankly, pretty entertaining.
1: Really? That's so we're back to square one on this?
2: Potentially. I was
1: Are you serious?
2: Resolution. Yes.
1: They have to... what were they... Okay.
0: So then the question becomes, what do you do if you're Kornacki and the NBC production team? Do you also continue to stretch for time and wait and stay on the air? Or do you send everybody home not knowing 100% when you're actually going to have those results? And ultimately, the team made a decision.
1: It's been an unbelievably interesting and intense night here, and it really is coming down to this one giant, you know, update in Milwaukee. But man, we waited 90 minutes for them. They did this whole procession, and then they find out there's nothing on the sticks. And yeah, so it's just my way of saying, I'm just trying to say the audience here, so I'm not abruptly ending on them, just why we're doing this, because the audience has been with us for 4-6 hours in some cases for this moment that didn't happen. And so folks, I think we are going to wrap it here for the reasons we're saying here, just, but I want you to know, I hate, you know, doing this to you, because I know you're here for results, and we've come to the point where it's like one thing away. I hope you understand that we just, you know, we got to let everyone here has been here for a long time.
0: I did feel bad for the crew, knowing that within about an hour and a half or so after they made that call, those results ultimately did come in and a winner was ultimately declared. But that is the magic of live television, for good and for bad, and you have to make those decisions in real time. Now, going forward, we'll see if any meaningful legislation moves through that will allow the city of Milwaukee to not have to do the process the way that they have to, which does result in these often very, very late evenings getting results in. And subsequently, we may have to rethink how we do political watch parties until that happens in the state of Wisconsin, because you had the David Crowley watch party at the Hyatt Regency here in downtown Milwaukee, and you had Francesca Hong's watch party in Madison on Tuesday night, neither of which ended up staying until the results were revealed. All of those crowds were let out hours before, well before those results came in. Francesca Hong did address her crowd before the results were known. David Crowley did not do so, but then was able to accept the nomination the following morning and then headed off to the Unity breakfast, likely on very little sleep. So we'll have to see how this all gets worked out in the halls of Madison after the fall general election, which is, make sure you circle the date on your calendar, coming up in about 2.5 months on November 3rd. 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We'll have more election analysis with the help of WTMJ reporter Neil Doyle after this.
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3: The I-94 reconstruction project through Milwaukee's west side could potentially take a couple of extra years.
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5: Welcome back to Reporter's Notebook on WTMJ. I'm Adam Roberts. And if you listened to last week's Reporter's Notebook, I was joined by my fellow WTMJ reporter Neil Doyle for our Decision Wisconsin primary preview. Now, obviously, got to follow that up with the post-game report. Neil and I broke down not just the gubernatorial primary results, but results from across the ballot in Wisconsin. Here's a recording of that conversation from this past Wednesday.
6: I anticipated it was going to be as close as it ended up being, Neil. Others, not so much. You had David Crowley, Milwaukee County executive, back in the race after, on July 8th, he dipped out. Then the candidate he endorsed, Sarah Rodriguez, had a pretty mucky campaign finance situation. He gets back in, and now he is the nominee for the Democratic Party for governor over State Representative Francesca Hong. And I mentioned that me staying late overnight was not by choice. It took a while to get, as you would imagine, these results approved, projected by the Associated Press, Decision Desk, all these people that do this sort of thing. And it took a long time because when you're talking about tenths of a percentage point, you got to make sure every single thing is crystal clear and clean. And they needed all that time last night for sure, because you were watching from the outside perspective as well.
7: Yeah, as late as I could, obviously knew I was going to have an early morning getting in for Wisconsin's Morning News and just kind of getting everything gathered from the results. But yeah, as I was kind of following along as the polls closed and saw some of the results start coming in, certainly back and forth. And even going in before the polls closed last night, I mean, I've followed Wisconsin elections. I'm somewhat new. I'm a newer Wisconsin resident. But In past elections, just seeing what happens in the state, I figured it was going to be close. And again, maybe it did shock some people just because of all the pre-polling and all the polling that we saw going into the election yesterday. Again, it had Francesca Hong with a pretty sizable lead. And again, that's all pre-polling. You have to see what happens at the ballots at the end of the night. But I think, it did shock people. But I was not surprised to see as close as it was.
6: I was in Dane County. I think Dane County going as close as it did, and I don't have the exact numbers in front of me right now, but it was something like Hong won roughly 10%-ish, I think, which in any other county, you win by 10%. Whoa, that's pretty sizable. Good job. But that's her home base. She was expecting the turnout to be there, and certainly the turnout was, I believe, something more than 700,000 people voting across the state of Wisconsin. That ain't bad for a partisan primary during the summer months in August, but it was a lot closer than she needed it to be in her home base. And there's a lot of other variables for why this went the way that it did, including Milwaukee County, which – if you stayed up late with us last night as part of Decision Wisconsin coverage, for me on social media at least, you know that Milwaukee County, we were wondering if there was going to be some sort of weirdness, which there always seems to be. And I did not have wonky flash drives on my Milwaukee County election bingo card, but that is what ended up happening. There was a flash drive error, and they had to basically take everything from Central Count in Bayview over to the Milwaukee County Courthouse. They realized something bad had happened, and they got to go all the way back and do it all over again, the remix.

0: bring it back to Central from Central County to the courthouse, and it was fine. And ultimately, around 27,000 absentee ballots had to be tabulated, and they favored Crowley by just enough that within an hour or so, you started getting all of these. We project Crowley is going to win. Announcements being made. But as we look ahead to what does this mean, Neil, the calls for some sort of change to how Milwaukee, the city at least, is allowed to handle this absentee situation, it's going to get louder and louder and louder, not just because people are cranky now going to work this morning that they had to stay up until 2:30 a.m., but also because it just feels, I don't know, I guess silly that we have to do this dance over and over and over again, and it's just adding fuel to the fire.
1: And those votes were decisive. I mean, that's what it kind of came down to at the end of the night. And this was getting national attention. So, I mean, you had national outlets and pundits who follow elections hearing what happened in Milwaukee County last night with those absentee ballots. And some people were just scratching their heads because I think we were hoping to get a decision earlier than we did. But no, I mean, you hit it on the head. I mean, I think it's now at least the third time, I think, in the last two kind of years with elections where we've seen kind of maybe an issue like this pop up, not maybe something similar to what we saw last night. But there certainly have been noted issues within elections when it comes to Milwaukee County. So I would have to imagine, yes, as we get closer to November, you're going to hear people say, why can't we get this figured out? So, can they do that by November? I guess we'll have to wait and see.
0: Well, a lot of that could depend on what comes out of the generals, specifically for state races. You now have the guy Crowley, who's going to be your nominee, going up against Congressman Tom Tiffany, who, by the way, speaking of long nights, a long night he did not have.
1: I was actually shocked because I think it was because you were here. Official kind of call time for Tiffany was
0: 8:21 on the dot. I remember it coming down the wire.
1: It's almost like 15 minutes longer than I thought it was going to take.
0: Yeah, as soon as the results started coming in, and it was just, you see the line on the AP website, and it's just a solid red for Tiffany. And then challenger Andy Mansky from Milwaukee had just a little itty bitty sliver. I was like, all right, call it. Stop the count. If you know, you know. It's all over. And now Tiffany is your nominee. So Tiffany Crowley will be the Democratic or Tiffany Crowley will be the gubernatorial general field. Meanwhile, real quickly, a couple of other races that caught my eye down the ticket. On the Republican side first, you have now a governor-lieutenant governor combo of Tiffany and David Varnum, who was not the projected winner for a lot of Republican pundits in that lieutenant governor primary. They were going for the other guy pretty heavily, and from what I was seeing online, there was a lot of scratching of the heads and wondering of how it could have happened for Varnum to come out. Not a guy that I even think Tiffany anticipated running with going into November. So you got to have some sort of strategy now meeting, I think. And he's doing his unity tours now. So the whole ticket, both for Democrats and Republicans, is now going to go out to do there. We're all coming together. We're coalescing amongst each other and we're going to win in November. But maybe behind the scenes, it's a little bit of, didn't see that one coming.
1: And I question that a little bit. I was actually at the Wisconsin State Fair on Election Day, spoke to a lot of fairgoers who were voting, spoke to members of both the Republican and Democratic parties who have booths out at the fair every year. And, you know, the kind of the adage I got was, I mean, there were some Republican even voters who a week before the primary, like, oh, yeah, there's a primary coming up, because I feel like we've seen so much talk with the Democratic side and the governor's race. So maybe you've had more Democrats kind of plugged in as to what was happening, where, sure, you had Tom Tiffany, who was the foregone front runner for governor, but maybe not as many Republicans paying attention and didn't, you know, maybe know the candidates as well down the ticket. Mm-hmm. Or again, you know, did we expect this to kind of happen on the lieutenant governor side on the Republicans? Maybe not, but maybe that's because voters weren't paying as much attention. So that's kind of where I was wondering how that maybe kind of played out in that race.
0: So the ticket down the line, we'll start with Republicans. So you have Tom Tiffany in the governor's role or the nomination spot. You have David Varnum for lieutenant governor, Jay Schrader for secretary of state, incumbent treasurer John Lieber, and then from Fond du Lac County, the district attorney there, Eric Toney, running for attorney general of the state. Other side, Lieutenant Governor Sarah Godlewski will be the nominee in that race for the Democrats. Jocasta Zamarripa, Those in Milwaukee politics recognize her as the alderwoman for the fighting 8th. She will be the

0: Secretary of State nominee, Yilang Zhang for treasurer, and then the incumbent Josh Call continuing to run for attorney general. We'll have more of Neil and I's breakdown of the Wisconsin primary after this on Reporter's Notebook.
1: I met him at your sister's wedding.
2: Yeah, Dad, who was that guy?
1: Justin, he's from Virginia. And after our guys dropped off our pizza at the reception, he instantly became our biggest fan. He jokingly said to his wife, Jessica, we're moving to Wisconsin.
2: Yeah, they sure don't get the kind of pizza Marty's has been putting out down there.
1: They sure don't. But folks, you do.
2: If you consider yourself a pizza aficionado and you haven't tried Marty's yet, get in here.
1: And get ready for what a lot of people call the very best pizza they've ever had.

0: Before you go looking for an area rug that you'll have to settle for because you think that the one you really want will be out of your budget, come to Design Exchange, where you'll find a formidable selection of Oriental, Persian, and other wool area rug choices at 25 to 70% off retail. 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
4: Back with you on Reporter's Notebook as we continue, myself and WTMJ's Neil Doyle, to break down the results of the Wisconsin partisan primary. You're listening to a conversation Neil and I had on the results of the race this past Wednesday. Elsewhere, some interesting races we talked about on our Decision Wisconsin primary preview podcast about a week ago, or a couple of days ago, actually. See, there's my brain not knowing what time and day it is. But we did our primary preview and we mentioned some of the congressional races, Neil. On the Democratic primary for the 3rd, which is out in western Wisconsin, think La Crosse, southwest parts of our state, kind of close to the Eau Claire area, you have Rebecca Cook once again now going to run against the incumbent Derek Van Orden. She solidly defeated her challenger Emily Berge. And then in the 7th, very solid Republican former Tiffany spot, former Sean Duffy spot, you have the Republican field being led by Michael Alfonso, who, of course, is the son-in-law of the aforementioned Sean Duffy, received the approval from President Donald Trump. He will go up against Fred Clark in that district, the Democrat who defeated Ginger Murray and Chris Armstrong. And then the other interesting race of note that was not the Democratic primary, in my eyes anyway, was in Waukesha County. We talked a little bit about it on the primary preview. The sheriff's race out there, you have Nick Allinger defeating John Gescheidmeier. Apologies in advance if I'm saying that wrong. I know I'm not, but it does sound a little odd if you see a G and then a Schneidmeier afterwards. I had to double check on that one, but that is how it's pronounced. So Nick Allinger will be running, and because there was no Democratic sheriff primary, he's going to be the guy. And it was interesting, Neil. Over 47,000 votes were cast in that sheriff's race. All notable votes that could have, were they not voting in the Republican primary, potentially have crossed over, as some conservatives were suggesting should be done, to vote for Hong in the Democratic primary instead of voting for Tiffany. But you have 47,000 votes that were cast in the Republican primary, and so as partisan primaries go, you can't cross over and vote some Democrats, some Republicans, some independent, et cetera, et cetera. It's got to be all solidly down the line. And when the margin of victory for Crowley was some 3,500 votes or whatever it was, 47,000 ain't nothing.
5: And that was something to watch, obviously. You know, would Republican voters decide to cross over that vote on the Democratic side because they wanted to have Hong run against Tiffany? I think even Tom Tiffany came out on Election Day and advised Republicans, look, if you're voting Republican, vote in the Republican primary. At least that's what he told voters on Election Day. And yeah, I mean, it could have really shaped out differently if maybe some of those voters decided to not vote in that sheriff's race on the Republican side, but that's kind of how it shook out.
4: Couple of other interesting election day nuggets I wanted to bring before we start to look ahead and then wrap things up for today. We mentioned there was a data center advisory referendum. So not a lot of referenda in a partisan primary in August. A lot of that was done already in the springtime. But there was an advisory referendum related to data centers in Wrightstown in northeast Wisconsin. Advisory means non-binding, if you're not familiar. So it's not like any legal action or approved ordinance was passed with this vote. But Wrightstown voters made it pretty clear how they feel about data centers. The question was whether the village should support or help build municipal infrastructure for large-scale data center developments in or near their community. 90% voting absolutely not. No, 90% to 10%. And admittedly, it was around 1,000, 1,200 total votes. So not like it's hundreds of thousands of votes coming in here, but still 900 or so to 100 is still a pretty wide margin. And I was not necessarily surprised because, as we've seen, many people, especially in smaller communities, have very strong anti-data center sentiments. And that played out here with this advisory referendum. And then also an actual binding referendum in the town of Delafield, voters there approving the referendum that will add around $450,000 a year from 2027 to 2030 to cover the costs that are going up for their Lake Country Fire and Rescue. So those were a couple of the referenda that stood out to me. That data center one, though non-binding, though, really was like, okay, people have made it clear how they feel about this, and they're going to want to know where each candidate stands, especially in the governor's race.
5: And we saw it in the Democratic primary. Data centers certainly were a topic of conversation. And yes, you'd have to imagine over the next 2+ months, as we start to have debates between both Crowley and Tiffany, that data centers is going to be a topic that people want to know where they stand on that issue.
4: So, Neil, now as we are in the rearview mirror with the primary, and now, as they say, the eyes shift to the general, which is coming up on November 3rd. Just real quick fire round question. What are you most intrigued about to watch for in any race? Just you can pick anyone you want. What is the most intriguing thing you are keeping your eye out for over the next roughly 2.5 months?
5: Well, I think just to touch on the governor's race, I think that's obviously one that's going to get probably the most attention. I think it's going to come down to, now that you have David Crowley, who's kind of billed more as, you know, a moderate candidate, kind of maybe the Democratic establishment wanted him in there. You're not going to maybe see as many attack ads as maybe we would have seen if it was Francesca Hong from the Tiffany campaign. I'm sure they're going to still find ways to kind of go at Crowley. But then on the other side of that, I mean, I'm sure going to see David Crowley kind of go at Tiffany as, you know, look, this is a guy that is on the hip of President Trump, try to kind of bill him that way. So are we going to see a lot of that, or will these two guys kind of keep it more on policy? Will they kind of go and say, look, this is what I want to do for the state of Wisconsin? We're going to hear some of that. But does it just stay with the policy and it's not as much attack ads against each other? I guess we'll kind of have to see how that shakes out. And definitely the 3rd Congressional District. I mean, this one is going to get national attention. Mm-hmm. It's going to get a lot of money thrown at it on both sides. We saw how close it was just 2 years ago. But that is a seat that Democrats feel that they can flip and gain a seat in Congress. So I think that race, we've already seen it in some of the primary. We've had Vice President Vance. President Trump has already started stumping for Derek Van Orden. But Rebecca Cook, I think, feels like she is right there, and Democrats are going to throw a lot of money her way to try to win that seat.
4: You stole my thunder on the 3rd Congressional. As we talked about in our primary preview, I know that district well. I lived there for about a decade of my life, and I know that it's about as – people like to talk about the 1st Congressional being a kind of purple district in southeast Wisconsin. The 3rd, despite the fact that Derek Van Orden has held the seat now for about half a decade, it's very strongly influenced by the La Crosse urban vote as well as Eau Claire in that urban voting category. So it comes very even when you factor those votes in with maybe someone from Vernon County or Crawford County, which does tend to skew more right. So that is going to be very, very close. I mean, she only lost by 3 percentage points last time around. I definitely think she thinks she can close that gap. I'm also going to be watching really closely some of these state legislative races. Yeah. There's been a lot of talk, maybe a little bit subdued in the last few weeks from Democratic consultants and operatives about the blue wave, the trifecta, legislature, Senate, and the governor's mansion. There was the talk about who would be the stronger candidate to run against a guy like Tom Tiffany. The Republicans seemed to think that it was Crowley over Hong, given, like we talked about, the idea of crossing over. So now that Crowley's the guy, will we start to see more encouraging positivity from the Democratic candidates and from Democratic operatives and consultants on, we really think we can achieve this blue wave? Is that going to be part of the message? Is that going to be part of the pitch to get out and vote for Crowley? Because if you do so, and then you vote down that line in your own state races in your districts, we can theoretically get this done and have all three of the main houses of state government in Democratic favor, which I can't remember the last time that that happened. It seems like we're about as purple as it comes in Madison, as far as governor's mansion goes one way, legislature and Senate is the other way. So I'll be watching for a lot of those state races. We're not going to go through them all today. We would be here for another hour and a half. But we're going to keep an eye, I will anyways, on those races down the ticket to see where things line up as far as the potential for that blue wave. That was a conversation between myself and WTMJ's Neil Doyle breaking down the Wisconsin partisan primary results the morning after the election. And a quick note on that Wrightstown non-binding advisory referendum on data centers. I did actually check the final results after the fact. And if we want to be technical, it was 87% of those in Wrightstown, not quite 90%, 87% who voted no on whether or not to consider those future data center proposals. 87%. Still, though, a resounding no vote from Wrightstown residents. You're listening to Reporter's Notebook on WTMJ. We'll have more after this.
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2: Groups over the course of the last few months, it all happening because of several protest groups breaking into the facility and taking beagles themselves, leading to charges being filed, arrests being made, people being pepper sprayed. It was caught in real time on camera earlier this year, and WTMJ's Jessica Tai has been covering this story in intimate detail for basically the entirety of this year. She also has spoken at length to CEO of Big Dog Ranch Rescue, Lori Simmons, who's now made six trips to Wisconsin as part of the removal of these beagles from the facility. And Jessica was one of the very few who got access to watch the last group of around 150 or so beagles being removed from Ridgeland Farms. She also was able to speak with Simmons once again at the staging area in nearby Marshall and asked an important question of Lori. Could Ridgeland Farms ever carry on in a new capacity?
3: Our contract says no more breeding, no more animal testing, no more selling dogs. So if they violate that, of course, we're going to go after them. But so is the entire world. State of Wisconsin took away their license to breed and sell. They did not take away their license to breed and test on their own. So that is something our contract took care of. So if they violate that, the world's coming after them.
2: Since May, Big Dog Ranch Rescue has secured over 2,000 beagles formerly at Ridgeland Farms. We did reach out, Jessica did anyway, to Ridgeland Farms for questions ahead of the release on Wednesday. The company did not respond to any of those questions. Their most recent statement coming out as just a blanket release from June 15th, in which the company said that now that transfer plans have been finalized, we ask that the years-long harassment campaign targeting the research facility's owners, staff, and neighbors comes to an end, also calling for the protesters who were arrested to be held accountable by the state legal system. The most high-profile of those protesters, activist leader Wang Sheng, is due to return to court for his jury trial in late January of next year. And by the way, if you are interested, we have had Jessica on Reporter's Notebook to talk about her extensive coverage on this story in the past. You can find that conversation on the Reporter's Notebook podcast page. You're listening to Reporter's Notebook. We'll have more after this.
4: They'd found a quaint little home, a stone's throw away from the park. 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
3: Back again with you on Reporter's Notebook as we record this in the middle of August. The 175th Wisconsin State Fair is either in its final hours or is already wrapped up, depending on when you're listening. And every single year, hundreds, if not thousands, of animals work their way through the grounds in West Allis, including several dairy cows, a beloved feature of America's Dairyland, the dairy cow. And as you view the cows walking through the fairgrounds that may be chewing cud, it may not look like much of a story, but to veterinarians or farmers, a quiet little habit like that can be a sign the animal is comfortable, healthy, and doing exactly what she should be doing. WTMJ's Debbie Lozaga has more.
4: Spend a few minutes around the cattle barns at the Wisconsin State Fair and you start to notice things. Some cows are stretched out, some are chewing, some are just watching everybody walk by. Veterinarian Glaucio Lopez with Merck Animal Health says those little behaviors can tell you quite a bit about how an animal's actually doing.
5: So if you see that animal that is comfortable, it's an animal that's, you know, laying down, you know, and chewing their cud. If you see that movement in their mouth going back and forth, it means that they're ruminating.
4: So a cow lying there, calmly chewing away, that's a good thing. Lopez says dairy cows are still doing plenty while they're lying down, turning feed into energy and milk. And for fairgoers, that gives you something simple to watch for. A relaxed cow, a steady chew, an animal that doesn't seem bothered by everything happening around her. And farmers are watching those patterns all the time. Only now, some of them have a little electronic help.
5: Just like we do have our smartwatches and, you know, Fitbits that track our activity, these devices also track what is relevant for the animals.
4: Depending on the system, the monitor may be worn on the neck or on the ear. It can track activity, movement, and rumination, also known as chewing her cud. And sometimes the useful part isn't what the cow is doing, it's what she's suddenly not doing. Heather Roy is with Roy Farms in Fort Atkinson.
6: We find it most valuable in the fall because we have a crop farm as well, so we're not home as much, and so it's real easy to tell, well, this one isn't moving as much, so we need to take a look at her or go back home and check on her. So it has been a great tool.
4: That kind of change may not mean a cow is sick, but Lopez says it can be enough to tell a farmer this one deserves a closer look. He points to research where animals later diagnosed with illness showed changes in behavior before people could even see the obvious symptoms.
5: Animals that were later diagnosed with a disease showed that behavior changed sometimes 3 days in advance.
4: For Roy, that information is another set of eyes when nobody happens to be standing in the pasture. Her system also watches activity for another reason. Roy Farms doesn't keep a bull with the herd. They use artificial insemination, so timing matters.
6: It helps us catch those tough heats, especially in these hot summer months when we can't tell heat. They'll tell it during the night, and so we'll tell their activity, how much they're walking, and be able to get a more accurate heat so we can breed them on time.
4: And that gets to what Lopez says the technology is really for. Not replacing the person who knows the animals, but helping that person figure out where to look first.
5: It's not replacing you at all. It's actually helping you to really focus on the animals that need help and get your work more effectively and more efficiently.
4: So when you walk through the barns at State Fair, there's more going on than just the ribbons and the show ring. Farmers are watching how much an animal moves, whether she's eating, whether she's chewing her cud, and somewhere in the background, a collar or ear tag may be watching.

0: Debbie Lozaga, WTMJ News.
1: Thanks to Debbie for that report from the fair. We'll be back to wrap up Reporter's Notebook right after this.
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1: Finally, here today on Reporter's Notebook, we honor a legendary figure who led the Milwaukee Bucks to prominence in the late 1970s and 80s, who passed away this week. WTMJ's Greg Matzik has more.
11: He was one of the most innovative and influential figures in NBA history, and for 11 seasons he served as the head coach of the Milwaukee Bucks.
12: They call him Nelly, and around the NBA you'd have a tough time finding somebody with a bad word about Don Nelson, the coach of the Milwaukee Bucks.
11: Don Nelson coached the Bucks from 1976 to 1987. At the time, he was the second ever head coach in franchise history. He retired in 2010 as the winningest head coach in NBA history.
13: My dream has been and always will be to win a world championship. It's the most important thing, I think, for any coach.
11: Nelson never won a title in Milwaukee, but he was a two-time NBA Coach of the Year. And the Bucks were perennial contenders with Nelson on the sidelines, earning seven straight division titles in seven straight seasons with 50 or more wins. He was folksy, with a tireless work ethic, often conducting his post-game interviews outside the locker room with a Miller Lite in hand. He also popularized a high-octane, run-and-gun, small-ball system called Nelly Ball, in which 6'7" forward Marcus Johnson played point guard.
14: He would kind of approach you as an empty vessel.

0: and fill you up with all this great old Boston Celtic knowledge. He'd always tell you that how fast you run is when you would run in transition. Nelly, of course, played in that whole Red Auerbach system. I think he was coached by Red. He was coached by Red in the late 60s when he first got to Boston. Nelly liked to have a good time, liked to have a lot of fun.
1: Perhaps the most popular coach in Milwaukee Bucks history, Nelson also popularized the fish tie, which led to Ralph Marlin pop-up tie shops in Mayfair and Grand Avenue malls in the 80s. After 31 seasons of coaching in the NBA, Nelson retired and enjoyed a colorful second act on a 22-acre farm in Maui.
2: Yeah, I've been smoking some pot, actually. But I never smoked when I played or coached, so it's new to me. But anyway, I'm doing that, and I'm having a pretty good time. It's more legal now than it's ever been, and so I'm enjoying that.
1: Of his 1,335 career NBA coaching victories, 540 came as head coach of the Milwaukee Bucks. Greg Matzik, WTMJ News.
3: Don Nelson was 86 years old, and thanks again to WTMJ's Greg Matzik for the report. That'll do it for us this week. I'm Adam Roberts. Thanks so much for listening, and we'll see you next time on Reporter's Notebook.
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7: At 11 o'clock, it's 80 degrees here in Milwaukee. Today, slight chance of thunderstorms early, warm and humid, high of 84. Overnight tonight, partly cloudy, low of 65. From the WTMJ Breaking News Center, I'm Elizabeth Lintonen. Police are searching for a suspect involved in a bank robbery in Wauwatosa. Wauwatosa PD says they responded to the robbery yesterday at PNC Bank, where a man wearing a mask presented a note to the cashier demanding money. He then received an unknown amount of cash and fled before police arrival. No one was injured. Police continue to seek the suspect. A woman is charged with hiding a man who shot three people in Milwaukee. 38-year-old Elena Cole is accused of hiding 36-year-old Thomas Zollicoffer in her home and leaving him alone with her children aged 15, 10, and 6 while she went drinking. Zollicoffer killed three people on August 8th in two separate shootings, one of them related to domestic violence. Cole told police she knew what he had done and didn't call police because she, quote, did not want to get into it. She faces one count of harboring a fugitive and three charges of child neglect. American forces are sending the USS George Washington to relieve the USS Lincoln in the Middle East. The Lincoln's crew is heading home after a nine-month deployment plagued by severe supply shortages and declining conditions. News Nation's Hannah Brandt.
8: The USS George Washington carrier is now leaving its position in the Asia-Pacific region and heading to the Middle East. This coming after reports of troop mental health concerns and supply shortages on the USS Abraham Lincoln. The Lincoln has been deployed near Iran for more than 240 days at this point. The Pentagon and the president have pushed back on claims of strained conditions on the Lincoln. But Democrats are demanding an investigation into how sailors aboard the Lincoln are being treated.
7: Democrats have added that this move is another example of the Trump administration overextending the U.S. in the Iran war. Another traffic change is coming to the I-94 West leg as crews prepare to move into the next stage of construction.
9: Wisconsin DOT's Eric Hansen says the work leading into that move is where it needs to be.
10: We're wrapping up work on that pushed-in retaining wall in the cemetery section that we've talked about before. That wall

0: Wrapping up on schedule, and that's setting us up great for the next traffic shift.
1: The change will reduce eastbound I-94 to two lanes between 70th Street and Mitchell Boulevard through later this fall.
0: And this will give us a work zone to place permanent concrete pavement for the future eastbound lanes.
1: The big traffic shift is scheduled to start on Monday night, so heads up Tuesday morning. Debbie Lozaga, WTMJ News.
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2: 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The Brewers beat the Dodgers last night 4-1. 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Tune in for game day coverage right here on WTMJ. Taking a look at the roads with your WTMJ Time Saver traffic, we are now starting to see some delays at the stadium interchange if you're heading westbound. That's due to both the fair and the Brewers Stadium construction. Other than that, though, no major incidents, no major delays.
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2: Here's your WTMJ 5-day forecast. Today's slight chance of thunderstorms early, warm and humid, high of 84. Overnight tonight, partly cloudy, low of 65. Tomorrow, mostly sunny, high of 80. Tuesday, partly cloudy, high of 81. Wednesday, a chance of storms, high of 75. Thursday, mostly sunny, high of 73. Right now in Green Bay, 80. Madison, 77. Muskego, 78. And in Milwaukee, it is 80 degrees. 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
9: Your dad was John McCain.
10: Yes. My dad was a huge music fan. I'm going to tell you right now, my dad loved Willie Nelson. And people are like, you can't say he liked Willie Nelson because he dodged his taxes, blah, blah, blah. 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He did.
11: Everybody thinks they can do it. How can I become a professional wrestler? 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
9: 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I'm your host, Libby Collins. Susan Faulkman's award-winning stone sculptures are found in France, Italy, Australia, and right here in Wisconsin. She carved a 40-foot limestone fireplace, which is the focal point at the Wilson Art Center. She also has works at the Berner Botanical Gardens, in various hospitals, universities, and other public and private institutions right here in the state. And also, the governor of Wisconsin commissioned Susan to design the Diamond Award recognizing state businesses. Now, you can see her work until January at Villa Terrace Museum and Gardens.

0: there's so much more to your story because you were born to parents who were virtuosos. They were violinists.
1: Music was in my life. Music was in my blood. That's all I heard. And I played the cello. And years later, I realized that the forms of my sculpture, the vibration of the cello compared to the violin, just bringing it down that lower pitch, that lower vibration, just fit for my inner, my vibration. So later I realized how much my sculpture followed my cello.
0: But there was a journey for you to get there. And it began very early when you first joined the Peace Corps.
1: Yes, which came from my grandparents' National Geographics, which were the main entertainment in my house, that in reading and music. So that desire to travel and that the only vehicle for that, after I got my teaching degree and I was also studying psychology, was to join Peace Corps because that was the vehicle to travel and be in another culture.
0: What was your assignment?
1: Teaching in Liberia. And I did other things. One, work in the hospital because most of the native population didn't want to work in the hospital, blah, blah. So, I mean, that's a whole other story.
0: But how did you end up in Africa places? Did you request that?
1: No, you do your training and then they assign you. And I was open to go wherever that would happen.
0: Was there culture shock for you?
1: A huge culture shock returning, it was. And that would take a long time to describe. But my desire coming back was to leave again. And in order to do that, at that point, I was living in Chicago. I was teaching at Caprini Green, which some people may know about, and was able to live the simple life that I'd learned in Peace Corps, how little I needed. I shared a small flat with a good friend and didn't have to really pay much rent, saved $5,000 to leave the country again.
0: And where did you end up?
1: I ended up through many paths, many experiences in Crete, and then lived in a shepherd's hut that I'd found in the most idyllic setting. No water, no electricity. That's another whole story.
0: You were in a shepherd's hut? This is where you ended up? I mean, how did you end up there of all places?
1: Oh, so I'm moving. I'm traveling. I go to Phaistos. I go down to the south coast of Crete. There's like this circuit. Tourists just travel along and you hear. And I heard about Plakias, this tiny little fishing village. And I went there and I look up on this little rise at the shepherd's hut. And I found out whose it was. It had a pounded mud dirt floor, which I whitewashed. While living there, winter was coming in rainy season. And the roof leaked because it was a thatched roof. And so I had to move south again. Where to go? The Sinai. So I made a trip through Turkey. And that was a whole interesting experience.
0: How did you get there? Because you're a woman alone traveling in Europe. This is the early 70s.
1: Yes.
0: And how did you get from Greece to the Sinai?
1: And there are so many adventures on that. Well, I took a boat to Rhodos, and then I took another bus to Turkey, and then I traveled along the south coast of Turkey. In Greece, I would hitchhike, but as I learned how to be, and in the Sinai, I learned how to be when you hitchhike and get rides through the desert, you don't show any friendliness. Yeah, any sign of friendliness or a smile is like an overture. An invitation can be to a culture that has certain ideas about women, you know. So I was traveling where there was a lot of older perceptions. In any case, so Turkey across Turkey, and then I took a boat to Cyprus, and then from Cyprus I could fly into Tel Aviv. When I arrived in Tel Aviv, they took me off the airplane because that was after the Seven-Day War. They took me off the airplane. The soldiers came into the airplane. They were so careful then. And they pointed to about five people. And we were taken off the airplane and taken to a room because maybe they thought we were terrorists.

0: or whatever they thought. I thought they were looking for drugs. Anyway, they let me go back to the plane, but it was a very scary experience. You couldn't go across land to Syria because all of that was closed. There's still wars going on. I found you find a room in like a B&B, but I knew the bathroom's outside. It's just a crummy little place. But I knew when the knock on the door from the proprietor, no, I don't answer. You don't open a door. I didn't go to the bathroom that whole night because I would not leave my room because it was dangerous then. When I walked in the streets of Anatolia, there was like a line of men kind of following.
1: Following you?
0: Yes. Here's this woman walking, and they follow. So I was very careful.
1: Were you afraid?
0: I think I probably carried kind of a fear throughout everything I did, but then you get in another place above that fear.
1: During this time of your travels, did you ever think, boy, I'm going to go back to Chicago. I might be a little more comfortable there.
0: No, I just wanted to keep exploring. Well, the other thing, my handle was I'm a woman traveling alone writing. I was a writer. Of course, I wasn't a writer, but that was what, although I may write this now, but so I was always writing. That was my handle, yeah.
1: Coming up on WTMJ Conversations, what did you do with them?
0: I carved beautiful sculptures out of them.
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1: Welcome back. I'm Libby Collins. We're talking with Wisconsin sculptress Susan Falkman.

0: did you end up as a sculptress? Was that something that you had always thought about doing?
1: Never knew anything about it. In Africa, I saw the African carvings, which I know I loved. I didn't know a carver. I didn't know a sculptor. I had never studied art. That was very far from my... I was always on the lookout for what would my life be. I was waiting to find out what... I was searching for this inner part. I'm on the lookout, but I was living in... After the Sinai, back to Crete, because the weather was warmer, a tourist had dropped an Athens newspaper. I picked it up and read about a marble carving workshop on the island of Naxos. And it was one of those aha moments. I thought, it was just like, yes. I packed everything, went across the mountain to the Rethymnon, the port to go to Piraeus, 12-hour trip, and then another 10-hour trip at that time to Naxos to meet the Danish woman who was doing the workshops. The workshop was over, but she took me on. I mean, this is how it all weaves together. It's just so fascinating. She took me on as a student in her studio in Naxos. She had a young daughter who she wanted to have prepared to go to school. She's Danish, married to American. They were going to go back to America. And here I have my degree in early childhood education, and that's my interest. So in exchange for preparing her daughter, which is what I'd done in Peace Corps, to go to school in America, I was instructed by her. And the instruction is basically, here is your stone, here are the tools, and this is what you do. And then, you know, she'd come around a little.
0: And you're doing hand carving.
1: Yeah. And I just loved it. My poems then it was like this love affair. I look back now after this long marriage with stone. How did I ever create this? I mean,
0: and so you have this block of marble. How did you approach it? Did you see something in that marble that you said, I want to create this image? Or did you just start chipping away?
1: I kind of started with a head, and then you take away what you don't want. But it also is such a perfect metaphor for our own journeys into ourselves. You know, you move slowly getting to know yourself, you know, and then you go a little deeper and a little deeper. So over time, yes, I delve, I explore, I go in. And then out comes the sculpture, but it's more the process. It's just, I just love the process.
0: How do you know when a piece is finished? Because a lot of your work is abstract.
1: Oh, yeah.
0: And how do you know this is it?
1: I love that word, this is it, because I'm just writing recently, what is the it? Because as I'm carving, I'm not there yet, but what is the there? You know, but it is such a metaphor for life. Yeah, so what is that it? When you just know, yes, that's as far as I can go. This is complete, like a piece of music.
0: Once you did that initial piece, did you think, well, this is lovely. I have this memory of being here in Greece, and I'll take this back with me, and that's the end.
1: No. No, I just loved it, and I loved my life there. I could teach English to the few people on the island who had funds. The simplicity of the life I loved. The beach, everything.
0: Why did you keep sculpting? What was the draw for you at that point?
1: Oh, I loved it. Why would a musician keep playing? You know, in the symphony, you play until you can't hold the violin anymore. Because it gives you that wonderful... You go deep and you get to feel that feeling. I don't know, maybe other people feel that anyway.
0: Were you selling your pieces?
1: Actually, what do you do with sculpture? So I had accumulated work, and I heard from people would come through. Like at one point, someone came through who, a Canadian sculptor, because people know that Naxos has marble. But he came from Carrara, Italy, and he told me, you've got to go to Carrara. You absorb that you have to have a show. So what did I do? I had someone take some photos of my work. I go to Athens. I go around to galleries. I show them the photos. What did I know? And a gallery, Diogenes Gallery, said yes. And I had a personal show of my first 5 years' work. And with those funds, I came back to the States. That show was covered by the National Greek Television. And I still have the review from that show. So I came back to the States. My goal was to get to Carrara. So
0: in Italy?
1: To go back to... I actually had gone to Italy briefly when I was in Naxos, but it was too expensive. I couldn't afford to live there. Went back to the States. A friend was living from Chicago, had moved up to East Troy. I went to live with them in East Troy, she and her husband, carved in a little barn behind from stone that I had gotten at Milwaukee Marble. Because I couldn't support myself there, I moved to Milwaukee, worked at Old Town Restaurant on weekends, carved at UWM in their sculpture studio, carving old tombstones. Because they would get old tombstones from cemeteries.
0: Well, let me stop you. You had old tombstones from around the area. Yeah. What did you do with them?
1: I carved beautiful sculptures out of them. You know, you get in under the edges, become very hard. I carved past that. And then after I carved this group of work, I had a show at the Birdcage. It was a bank with a, it's probably still there. It's all glass front on Wisconsin Avenue, and was able to sell enough work to go to Italy.
0: Coming up on WTMJ Conversations.
1: We had a little affair, and of course you know how emotions are when you're about to leave. You can allow yourself to fall in love or fall in whatever it is.
0: Sculptress Susan Falkman talks about eating, praying, and falling in love in Italy.
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0: Welcome back. I'm Libby Collins. We're talking

0: with Wisconsin sculptress Susan Folkman. Now you're in Italy. This is where
1: I'm in Italy.
0: You wanted to get to Carrara.
1: Yes. And so I
0: And we've all heard of Carrara marble.
1: Yes. Michelangelo's stone. And that was a whole other huge, huge chapter of my life.
0: Did you find that exhilarating to finally be at the place where you wanted to be?
1: What can I say? It was hard trying to get there with no funds. Looking back, it seems maybe not so difficult, but that was hard. So when I got there, I just loved it. I felt at home. I just felt like this was my home, which I felt for many years until around I turned 40 and my biological clock started ticking.
0: Well, wait, I'm going to stay in Carrara for a minute.
1: Okay.
0: So you were in Carrara. Were you studying there or were you just working in a studio?
1: No, I was working in a studio. There were a number of studios then that you could work in. You paid nominal money to do that. You got a little bench that you could put your stone on. You buy your stone for nothing or you find it along the road.
0: Were your works still pretty small or were they getting larger?
1: Yes, they got larger in Carrara. Yeah.
0: How large did they become?
1: Of course, cost is an issue. Probably the biggest one was 7 foot, but by 2 foot by 2 foot. They needed to be a size that, even though this wasn't prime in my mind, but they still needed to be exhibited and shipped back to the States. So these works, even though I loved carving large, were probably only, in the 500-pound range.
0: You now had how many pieces that you shipped back to the United States for a show?
1: For my exhibition, then I had an exhibition at the Michael Lord Gallery, or it was then called a different name, 10, 15 pieces. Yeah, and one of them was quite large, maybe 3 feet. It was a two-part piece that was out on the deck.
0: So you're back in the States for this show.
1: So I bring them back for the show, and then enough pieces sold. Oh, a photographer came to photograph them. I was here just for the show a couple months, but we had a little affair. And of course, you know how emotions are when you're about to leave. You can allow yourself to fall in love or fall in whatever it is. And so we began a relationship. Then I went back to Italy. He came to visit. We corresponded. And then when around 40, some years later.
0: When you turned 40.
1: Yeah. I wanted to come back to the States. I felt like I needed to go home. How much of that was because of this relationship? Probably some. But it just felt like this innate need, and I wanted to maybe have a family. So I, after a few tries and errors, I had my son when I was 45.
0: Were you single?
1: No, Dean and I, when Ian was...
0: You got married. So you came back and you got married.
1: We got married. When the pregnancy, we had lots of conversations, what do we want this child to have married? And we were married for some years and then we divorced.
0: Okay, but you did have a son.
1: Yes, who's now 36. I was 45.
0: You're beginning a family. Did you continue to sculpt?
1: Oh, yeah. We purchased a place with a little barn. And that's where I've been carving for the last 35 years in my little barn.
0: Still ahead on WTMJ Conversations.
1: So I'm just going to do square foot by square foot. And that's what I did all the way up.
0: Artist Susan Folkman tells us how she created a 40-foot tall wall sculpture at the Wilson Center in Brookfield.
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5: I'm your host, Libby Collins. Let's return to our conversation with artist Susan Falkman. I asked you before about the sizes of the pieces that you were doing, and they were slowly becoming larger. When did you begin to work on pieces that required more than just a small studio?
6: I really needed to support myself and my son. And so at that time, we had a Percent for Art program in Wisconsin, which was later nixed. So I began applying for public sculptures. And of course, they need to be larger, which is fine with me. I mean, I love larger.
5: What was your first public project?
6: I think the first one was the Borner Gardens. It's a passage through the seasons. There's six pieces. Each one is 6 feet tall. And each one is kind of a little poem to the season and the seasons of our lives. So there's the spring, the summer has a coneflower, and they have all the things I love, the movement of the grasses. And then on the back is a word, again, the poem of each project. And they line the courtyard, and they've been there for many years, weathering away.
5: How do you feel after seeing something like that that's been there 20, 30, 40 years, and you know this is your work?
6: Yeah.
5: How does that make you feel?
6: I kind of know what I should say. It all feels kind of like a miracle. Like when I go to see the 40-foot one, I look at that and I say, this was impossible. This was, no one could do that. You know,

0: was impossible. And somehow, step by step, I did it.
1: I want to talk about that 40-foot limestone relief carving at the Wilson Center in Brookfield.
0: Mm-hmm.
1: Were you told at the time the size they wanted?
0: No. Originally, of course, you're one of many artists who are applying. They wanted integrated art. You could choose anywhere in the building. Hadn't been built. All design. They were going to have a fireplace. So I chose to do a surround for the fireplace, which at that time, the budget only allowed it to go up maybe 12, 15 feet. And I thought if it's going to be integrated, it needs to go all the way up. Once I was chosen, I presented a budget and said, you know, this needs to be much more important. It needs to be integrated. It needs to be seen from the upper balcony. This is what's so crazy, is somehow Kate Wilson, who they donated a lot to the center, how did she know to trust that this 55, or I don't know, maybe I was 60 then, woman would able to be to do this? But they did. I mean, it's really just kind of to have someone working on the site, to have the construction company allow this to be on their site, because they built the building around me. Every inch of that building I was witness to.
1: I want to talk about the actual process. A 40-foot tall wall. Is it all in one piece of stone when it arrives?
0: No. When I came to the site, there was nothing on the site except the tower. Sometimes you see this in construction of the fireplace, which was a cement block. I had my design, which they had okayed. I had the stone from Indiana, the Indiana limestone, cut and delivered. It was 8 inches deep. Each piece was 2 feet. That was all laid by masons up the limestone fireplace. And in fact, there are photos of that on my webpage. So when I came to the site to carve, I'm looking up at that 40 foot and I cried. And then I remembered a song I sang to my son, and this song got me through. Inch by inch, row by row, how we make our garden. Okay, so there I am. I had made models, so I just going to do square foot by square foot. And that's what I did all the way up.
1: Did you start at the bottom?
0: Started at the bottom, and then they had to put the scaffolding up. Again, all these images are on the webpage. They put the scaffolding up to 40 feet.
1: And here you are, nearly 60 years old.
0: Climbing up and down the scaffolding.
1: And how were you carving? What were you using to carve?
0: Oh, I'm using saws, big saws. My chiropractor helped me. Big diamond cutting saws. And, you know, I started out, it was freezing cold. And by the time I got to the top, it was hot up on aluminum scaffolding, standing there in the hot sun. But see, everything prepared me for that, living on the Sinai, doing yoga my whole life, you know.
1: When you're working, though, on a piece that large, how do you focus on just one portion of it that it's going to be to scale of everything else?
0: Well, I had made a maquette, a model. So I would take 10-foot sections. I would have my 10-foot section, and then I would mark off, and I would carve that section. And then I would do the next one.
1: Do you ever make a mistake when you're carving?
0: Oh, yes. But see, that's
1: how
0: the
1: do you
0: beauty.
1: Fix that?
0: Well, for example, for this work, I really needed it to not to make too many mistakes. But let's say I've done this part. Here I'm gesturing like this is radio. You know, I can flow through, but I didn't really need to. You fix it by changing the line of the music. You just change the line. It's all these curves. So, okay, so if I make something here, well, then I'm going to have to change that whole curve.
1: You keep referring to it as music. Is that how you approach it?
0: Yeah, and dance. It's for me, personified music and dance. Sometimes I think, what if you could take the curves of the pieces, like one of the pieces has many, many parts, take each curve and play that as a note going up and down the scale. And then this other part would be the bass section. They would play that note. You know, what it would be like as a piece of music. I don't carve it that way, but there's some way that that comes through.
1: How long did it take you to complete this 40-foot wall at the Wilson Center?
0: I

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1: And I'm Libby Collins. Our guest today is sculptor Susan Folkman. You currently have an exhibit that's at Villa Terrace. Tell us about that and where the inspiration came.
2: Someone asked me to do it. No, it's a perfect location. I mean, it is. It's just perfect because of the sensibility. Here, this beautiful villa, you know, that you'd find in Italy. And I've always loved the Villa Terrace, just the name, Villa Terrace. And it's delightful to see my work, basically one gallery room and then a sun porch. And it just kind of sings there. Plus, Sasha Kinnon is showing her Italy-inspired work. And I just love that here are these two women artists who've been so inspired by Italy.
1: When you have an exhibit like that, do you create the pieces specifically for the exhibit, or are they just pieces that you've put together through the years and you say, there's a theme here, these go together?
2: This work had been shown at the Wilson Center, which was my last retrospective. I didn't think I was going to show again. So they're the pieces that were shown there. The curator said, I think this work would be wonderful at Villa Terrace. Would you be willing to show them? And I said, sure. I'm sorry, not very.
1: You also have a body of work that's actually about the body.
2: Yes, yes.
1: What inspired that?
2: My dear friend, Jean Scott, who is still living, had breast cancer. I did a book, and this is all in the book, but truly this was the story. I wanted to carve a breast sculpture for her. And I went down to the studio and I carved a beautiful breast, which she has. And then I ended up carving this hole. I just kept carving breasts. You know, it's kind of the way I am. And I just went on such a journey with that, thinking about women, about our breasts. I was just finishing breastfeeding my son. And so many of my thoughts about our culture and women were going around in my head at that time. So this whole room full of work. And then I thought, well, this has to have meaning somehow. So, these ideas come. I will invite women who have had breast cancer. By then, I'd put the pieces up in my small gallery space in my living quarters. And I will invite women. I had a tape recorder who want to come, look at the work. They'd be alone. And then they would tape their responses to the sculptures. I didn't know what I was going to do with this, but about, I don't know, maybe 9 or 10 women, I can't remember how many, came and taped. I thought, this has to go somewhere. Oh, I transcribed their words and made posters, and I had photographs of the women's heads, and it became an exhibition called Body Memories. And it was shown at Cardinal Stritch. Quite a huge response to it. The comments that people wrote. And I thought, this has to be seen by many, many women. But again, I'm operating without funds to do this. And in any case, it traveled. I was able to travel to a number of places. And then I thought, well, this is too hard. You know, I'd have to rent a truck, load it up myself, drive it to, say, Cleveland. I said, this is just getting to be so hard. So I've got the video, and I'll do a book. I was flown down to Florida to be on, I don't know if it was Fox or some women's health thing. And they flew me down, and one of the pieces was shown. But it never took off nationally, which I was really hoping it would have a bigger impact. So now I did Kickstarter. And that's a big job just there to get on Kickstarter. So I did a Kickstarter campaign to do a book. And was able to put this in a book form.
1: You had a lot of supporters for that. And there were even some famous names who helped support you. David and Jerry Zucker.
2: Oh, because Clarice. Clarice was one. Oh, she's a wonderful woman. She was one of the people who was in the book. Then the book was able to be sent out. And I donated it all over the place. And now I still have boxes, and I need to get it out. I mean, I don't sell them, but it is a beautiful book.
1: Coming up on WTMJ Conversations.
2: Mostly, I think people don't know how to look. They glance. But if you really look at it, you will have a moment of transformation.
1: Wisconsin sculptress Susan Falkman tells us how she'd like to be remembered.
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1: I'm your host, Libby Collins. Let's return to our conversation with artist Susan Falkman. Are you still sculpting?
2: Yeah. Mm-hmm. I am. Yeah.
1: What kind of pieces are you doing these days?
2: One, which is a rather large piece. After my last show, I wasn't going to carve anymore. I mean, I'm thinking a lot, and only the shell remains. Only, you know, as we move in, as I move, only the shell remains. So this piece, I had this piece of stone in my studio. It was probably a 400-pound block, and it's made of entirely of shells. So all it hasn't been compacted like limestone and marble. So you can see all these shells in it. And I thought, okay, this is perfect. Only the shell remains. I'll carve a piece about this stone that has all the remains of shells in it. So I'm finishing up that piece. And then I wanted to do just precious, beautiful, little teeny pieces. So I'm doing one of those. You know, just kind of playing now, because I don't know that I ever want to show a lot of work again. It's too hard, you know.
1: Much of your work is in granite, limestone, marble. Those stones will last ages, long after you're gone. Yeah. What do you want people to think about when they look at these pieces?
2: Here is beauty in a stone. It's music, dance, a piece of beauty that is material. It's in a material form.
1: How would you like to be remembered through your art?
2: I think the whole life process, that it's possible to overcome so much to create beauty. So as someone who just persevered and in the best way I could was able to create beautiful objects that hopefully if people, when they look at them, and mostly I think people don't know how to look, they glance. But if you really look at it, you will have a moment of transformation.
1: Susan Falkman, thank you.
2: Thank you,
1: We've
2: Libby.
1: Been talking with sculptress Susan Falkman, who's had quite a life. And of course, you can see many of her sculptures at places like the Berner Center, that 40-foot wall at the Wilson Center. And she also has work at Villa Terrace Museum and Gardens through January. Now, if you joined us late and you want to hear our entire conversation with Susan, go to WTMJ.com and share today's show with your friends and family. You'll also find a partial transcript courtesy of eCourt Reporters. For WTMJ Conversations, I'm Libby Collins.
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10: At noon, it's 82 degrees here in Milwaukee. Today's slight chance of thunderstorms, high of 84. Overnight tonight, partly cloudy, low of 65. From the WTMJ Breaking News Center, I'm Elizabeth Lintonen. Police are searching for a suspect involved in a bank robbery in Wauwatosa. Wauwatosa PD says they responded to the robbery yesterday at PNC Bank, where a man wearing a mask presented a note demanding money. He then received an unknown amount of cash and fled before police arrival. No one was injured, and police continue to seek an unknown suspect. Three members of the same family have been arrested for drug trafficking. Terrion Rodney and Samatria Matthews were charged after police investigated their Milwaukee home. Milwaukee police say Terrion and Rodney led officers on separate chases, both reaching more than 100 miles per hour. A search of their home revealed large amounts of fentanyl and cocaine, along with firearms and drug processing materials. Investigators believe the basement was used to package, store, and manufacture narcotics for sale. Terrion and Rodney are charged with drug trafficking and evading arrest. Samatria is charged as the owner of the home. Decision, Wisconsin. A new Badger Battleground poll shows Democratic gubernatorial candidate David Crowley with a narrow early lead over Republican Tom Tiffany. Crowley is currently polling at 48% to Tiffany's 44. The results include a 42-30 lead among independent voters. The poll surveyed 500 likely general election voters on August 12th and 13th. Sports, traffic, and weather are next. Outdoor Living Unlimited, WTMJ News. Time is 12:02.
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10: 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The Brewers beat the Dodgers last night 4-1. 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Taking a look at the roads with your WTMJ Time Saver traffic. We are seeing the most major delays now at the stadium interchange, particularly if you're heading westbound. You're going to hit your brakes around 35th Street and stay on them through the interchange eastbound again from about the interchange until 35th Street. Other than that, though, I am not seeing any major incidents or any major delays. Here's your WTMJ 5-day forecast. Today, a slight chance of thunderstorms early, warm and humid, high of 84. Overnight tonight, partly cloudy, low of 65. Monday, mostly sunny, high of 80 degrees. Tuesday, partly cloudy, chance of thunderstorms late in the day, high of 81. Wednesday, a chance of storms, high of 75. Thursday, mostly sunny, high of 73. Right now, in Green Bay, it's 81. In Madison, it's 79. In Muskego, it's 80 degrees. And in Milwaukee, it is 82 degrees. 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
19: Welcome to the Point Taken Weekend Edition. Kristen, it's a busy week as always.
20: Very busy week. Lots of good interviews. We couldn't even fit all of them into this best of weekend edition.
19: Maybe we need to get 2 hours.
20: Maybe we need 2 hours on the weekend?
19: Yeah. Can we get more pay?
20: Talk to management.
19: Can we get more pay?
20: Probably not.
19: All right, listen up. Best
20: of this.
19: Best of Point Taken.
21: All right, we're getting back to it. We have the second visit at this fair.
20: It's like twice in 1 week.
21: Yeah, maybe get back one more time. Maybe we'll bring it. We have to have an ice cream cone eating contest or something with you because you love the ice cream cones and the custard and all that stuff. Governor Tony Evers, welcome. Thanks, as always, for taking time. I know you got a million things. Your entourage is like, we got to get to the next thing. But before you do that, we're going to ask you some questions.
22: Sure.
21: First and foremost, what time did you go to bed last night?
22: I think it was 4 or 5.
21: That's crazy.
20: When's the last time you were up until 4 or 5 in the morning?
22: Oh, I would say about 50 years or more.
21: Wedding night?
20: Not even
21: something?
20: For your own election night in 2022?
22: Yes, it was our wedding at the street. That would have been, because we never went to bed that night. We danced at the dance till about 2 o'clock, and I drove down to Milwaukee, or we did, and went in the hotel, and we turned around because it was already 8 o'clock in the morning, and flew to Hawaii.
21: So I used a term in the last few weeks. August surprise, because you saw the polling, Francisco Hong, big lead, 22 points up last Friday or whatever it was. But you said something the other day that you thought you saw momentum, and we were talking during the break. You saw that momentum as you went around the state. How did people express that like, while they knew who the supposed leading candidate was, Fran Hong, they saw something in Milwaukee County Executive David Crowley. How did you recognize that?
22: Yeah, just being there and listening to what issues they're talking about. And, you know, we obviously talked about some issues, too, and David did. And it was just good meetings, you know, whether it was Sheboygan or any place else. We went in the state of Wisconsin, and we went as everywhere as we could. I mean, to be honest with you, one of my goals in my life as governor, I go to 72 counties every year, and there's, you know, I'm not sure all legislators feel that it's a good thing, but I feel that my job is interacting with people in the state of Wisconsin. Not that I'm against legislators; they're obviously very important. But if you don't reach out to people, they're not going to care. Period.
20: So my friend and neighbor is a teacher, and so is his wife, and they live across the street from us. And so I was out taking my dog out. He grabbed his paper, and we were talking about across the street the election. And as a teacher, his analogy was, you know, when the principal comes out and says there's a fire alarm, you listen.
22: That's right.
20: And so for you, knowing how involved you were in the last stretch for David Crowley's campaign, what is your own reflection of, like, what a difference it made when you decided to get involved?
22: Well, obviously the candidate made the major part of it. But, first of all, I like interacting with people, so that's always fun. It's always good. But I just love talking about his story. And, you know, he's an extraordinary person, and he works really hard.

0: hard and he gets stuff done. And for the most part, that's what people want in the state of Wisconsin. Just get stuff done. Tell us what you're going to do and do it. And so I think it just level put a level on the conversation a lot. So I was good. Go ahead.
1: All right. So what do you say to, I heard from a lot of them this morning because I've been critical of Fran Hong's campaign on the radio. What do you say to supporters of Fran Hong who are now looking at this election? We didn't get her. Now we have David Crowley. What do you say to those folks?
0: Yeah, they have to play along. I mean, not play along. They have to be part of it. We want them to be part of it. Obviously, a whole bunch of people. You know, is David going to get behind some of the things she talked about? No. But at the end of the day, the big issues are something that I'm sure she feels strongly about. I hear her talking about schools all the time. And so she'll be a good you know, person to have around and bringing her people to the table. So,
1: will we see a unity campaign start pretty soon here about those candidates?
0: Actually, I'm talking to you instead of being there.
2: Oh, yeah, I think it's happening right now. Oh, so it'll be interesting to see as far as what the coverage is like and what the conversations are.
0: Yeah.
2: But I actually, you know, as someone who's now won, I mean, you won statewide way more than twice, but as governor, you won twice. So what advice do you have for David? Because obviously there's a very non-traditional campaign as far as his where he was before he dropped out, then coming back in. A lot of the last 2 weeks, you guys were together. But now, I would imagine, he has to really define himself statewide. And so what lessons are you giving him of what he needs to be talking about, where he needs to go? How does he frame this campaign for the final stretch now that we're in the general election?
0: And he did that during the time I was with him, too. He's got an extraordinary record here in Milwaukee County, and he gets stuff done. And he talks about it in a very emotional way that you know, you do X and then this group of people are suddenly in a better place than where they were before. That's him. That's what he's been doing, you know, because he was in the Milwaukee area. He talks about that. He has to talk about that going forward. But he did. That's how we won. I mean, he has to explain himself as somebody that's made a difference. You know, there are people, I watched on national people on last night, they talked about, what's a county executive? Well, it's a big deal in Wisconsin, and he's done a lot.
1: Last time he ran for county executive, I think he won 85% of the vote.
0: Yeah.
1: He's also like executive of the year or something. He's got a pretty, if you actually look at his resume, I've applauded him as one of our great local leaders, and I'm not a Democrat.
0: Yeah.
1: I appreciate people who get work done. All right, so let's look forward. Define this race going forward. Tom Tiffany, obviously endorsed by Trump.
0: Yeah.
1: Now David Crowley, endorsed by the governor of the state of Wisconsin. Define the race.
0: We're in a good place. We're in a good place. I mean,
1: what makes you so confident?
0: Because the president is so unliked. You know, does he have hardcore people that love him and love everything that he does? Absolutely. That's a small number of people. His percentages in the state of Wisconsin are not particularly good. I read every Friday Tiffany's thing that comes out of Washington, which is essentially, this is what Donald Trump wants me to see. You know, so it'll be about Trump and what he's doing in Wisconsin. I mean, and Tiffany, you know, I hate to make this a negative thing, but Tiffany has stuff that most people in Wisconsin don't like. When he talks about taking. You know, he didn't want our numbers in the last election counted. Come on, you're from Wisconsin, Jack.
1: That's the biggest challenge, I think, as a Republican he'll have, is because people, they don't forget that that action or that almost action.
0: Yeah, no, and that's why this is so important. What happened yesterday was important. We can take care of Tiffany, no question about it.
2: But I also think there's something to be said as far as voters being exhausted from an anti-Trump vote and want something to vote for. And I think one of the news stories that we haven't even gotten to cover yet is like Wisconsin's the second worst when it comes to brain drain.
0: Yeah.
2: Right? And so if you were still going to be governor again, like what are the main things you think we need to focus on, especially if there's a Democratic trifecta, to get people to move here, to get people to stay here and actually think about economic development and get people excited about change?
0: Yeah. And we have a good record around some of that. But
1: Go ahead.
0: I'm sorry.
1: We're gonna blow through the news here because I want to keep you in studio.
0: Yeah. Okay. Yeah, good. Yeah. So the he needs to talk about the things that he's done well here. But yes, if you know, obviously people are struggling mightily with inflation and all that. I anticipate he'll talk about what he's done here in the area and going forward. He believes and I know Hong believes too. It's the issue about early childhood education mm-hmm. is critical, and that is a education issue, that is a work issue, that is a economic issue for the state of Wisconsin. And you know, we've made some huge steps forward and a few steps back.
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1: She is always one of our most fun guests. She is the CEO of State Fair, Sherry Black. Good morning.
8: Good morning.
1: You look very fresh and like for you've had a good run so far.
8: Yes. Yeah.
2: I was going to say, for being a weekend, you still look good.
1: Yeah.
2: Day number one.
1: Yeah.
2: Thanks.
1: So I ask this question every year. Like, when do you sleep during the fair?
8: I'm not going to lie. I slept in a little bit this morning.
2: What does that mean, sleeping in for you?
1: Five?
8: Yeah. So I did wake up at five, but then I fell back asleep until about six.
2: Good for you.
1: Because you don't get out of here until, like, super late, right?
8: Yeah, but it hasn't been bad now that during the week we close at 10.
1: Yeah.
8: Yeah, like, I went home last night around 9, so that wasn't bad
1: good.
8: At all. Yeah, we have a great team. I don't have to be here, like, every waking hour.
1: You do have a good team. So far, biggest challenges for you at this year's version of the Wisconsin State Fair are?
8: This weather. You know, I mean, it's comfortable, so that's fantastic. But, you know, a number of times, and we know meteorologists, you know,
2: do their best.
8: Yes, they do their best. That's the best way to put that.
1: Mm-hmm.
8: But it's not their fault. They're not God. And if they could control the weather, they would get paid much more.
1: right.
8: But no one could afford them. But when people hear the forecast, that really discourages them from coming out. Like the other day, they were calling for rain and it never rained. So,
2: yeah.
8: And, you know, we have a lot of buildings. I mean, I could spend all day in the expo shopping, all day. And there's plenty of food in there. I could sit in there. I could eat. I could lay in the massage chair or sit in a massage chair all day. I mean, there's a lot to do.
1: Sounds like you fantasized about some of those things.
8: I'm not going to lie. I did pop in there the other day because my feet were killing me. And I'm like, just give me a chair. They're like, no problem.
1: Do you get recognized on the grounds? Like, the other day I ran into you somewhere with my grandson and my wife.
8: Yeah.
1: Like, do you get recognized a lot?
8: It's starting a little bit more than it was in previous years, which is, I love that because everybody loves to tell you their fair story, and I love hearing about people's fair stories.
2: Because how many years have you been CEO now?
8: This is my fifth.
2: Fifth year.
8: Yeah.
1: Wow.
2: Congratulations.
1: That went fast.
2: Is 5 year, what's the, wood? It's 5 year anniversary is wood, I think.
1: I thought it was something better than wood. Wood was wood.
2: I think it's wood, because the first year is paper, right?
8: I remember that.
2: Someone look at that.
8: Yeah, I don't know. We've been married 26 years, actually, on
1: look
8: the 19th.
1: So. What does your husband do during the fairs? He has to cook a lot, probably, and stuff.
8: He gets a little lonely, I think, because I'm never home. And then he wants to come here, which is great. But, like, he came the other day with some of our friends. I never saw him.
2: Yeah, because you're working.
8: Yeah.
2: Right? And
8: yeah. And you just never know what'll happen.
1: All right, this is your job. Where do you find fun in the fair?
8: Oh, my gosh. Where don't you find fun in the fair?
1: Well, give me something.
8: The Governor's Livestock Auction was last night.
1: I know we have the winner.
2: Our next guest is going to talk to the winner.
8: Yeah, we had a big buyer yesterday. Joe Thomas was there.
2: Oh.
8: I know. So
1: football player?
2: Yeah, I was going to say, for people who don't know who Joe Thomas is.
1: Yeah. Big star football player. I believe Hall of Fame.
8: Yes, Hall of Fame.
1: Yeah.
8: Yep.
1: That's exciting. You throwing those names around.
8: I know. I was creepily taking pictures of them from my table. Somebody's like, why don't you go introduce yourself? I'm like, oh, no.
1: Are you shy? Embarrassing. Are you a shy person?
8: I don't get the celebrity thing. Like, that does not do. I don't, like, run backstage because I want to meet. They don't care about who we are. Like, no.
1: I disagree. I'm excited to see Sherry Black when I'm wandering through the fair.
8: Well, I'm not a celebrity.
1: No, but speaking of celebrities, what celebrities have been on the grounds that maybe we're not aware of? Any big-time actors or anything, just walking around having fun?
8: Well, Giannis used to come a lot with his family.
1: Yeah. He was in Miami now.
8: Yes. Mm-hmm. And I mean, I could have gone and met him, but he's with his family. I'm not going to bother him.
2: Let's say,
8: like, that's not like my thing.
2: So, JJ Watt sightings?
8: No, I have not seen JJ Watt, but my kids actually used to work out at his gym in Waukesha. So
2: nice.
8: I know my daughter actually worked there also and met all the Watt boys, and they're all very nice.
1: The whole family's nice. I've met the whole family.
2: Yeah. I mean, my husband recently saw him at Texas Roadhouse. And so I got a text. He goes, JJ Watt's here. So he's around.
1: Where is your husband going to a Texas Roadhouse?
2: If there's one in Oak Creek.
1: There is. That's where he was?
2: Yeah.
1: Mike, your husband was in Oak Creek. We're kind of getting off the subject here. But interesting. Tell him I said hi.
8: I will.
1: All right. So as we get to, we have the weekend, and then that's it. So when you wrap this thing, like Sunday, what time?
8: We close at 10 o'clock.
1: All right.
8: 9 o'clock? 10 o'clock.
1: What's your Monday like? What's your Monday? You just take the day off?
8: No.
1: No?
8: Did you hear that, Wisconsin? No. No. we are, of course, wrapping things up. You would be shocked at when you come in Monday morning. A lot of these vendors have already pulled out, and they are on their way to their next location.
1: They're moving always. They're always going somewhere.
8: Yes, and I'm always amazed at how clean the grounds are by Monday. Our team just does a phenomenal job. But, you know, we have to wrap things up. Looking at numbers, gathering those for media, and, of course, checking and double-checking so we're reporting everything properly. But we're already getting ready. We have events that next Thursday. We're hosting a Visit Milwaukee and MMAC event that Thursday night. And then the race comes in right after that weekend. So we are busy.
2: You don't really get a break. Because even in the winter, you guys have events here.
8: Every weekend.
1: You're scheduled all the time. I've emceed stuff here, and I've done live remotes from there. You guys are always busy. So when does the State Fair vacation happen?
2: That was my question.
1: Yeah. And where are you going?
8: not anytime soon, because then we have Harvest Fair.
1: Oh, yeah.
8: So,
1: right.
8: Yes, we do have to run up. Our youngest is at school in Minnesota, so we have to run up there and see him for a weekend, just because he's been there since June. And
1: you should probably go see him.
8: Yeah.
1: All right.
8: Yeah.
1: So, as a young adult and a child, you exhibited at the fair. You were part of the fair, right?
8: Yes.
1: So, going from that experience to what you do now, which is running the fair, that's got to be like a hell of a life story. And you're not that old yet.
8: I say it all the time. I have my dream job. I mean, I certainly wanted to be in this spot someday and knew that early on in my career, but you just don't know that that's really going to happen. So I feel very fortunate to be in this seat.
1: Well, you do a very good job, and we always appreciate you taking the time to join us. And like I said, I've seen you in the grounds. You're always so nice. So thanks for the great job you do. I love the Wisconsin State Fair. It is the time of the year to enjoy all this stuff. And there's so many cool things. And I always talk about the flowers. I grow stuff, and you've talked about it on our station already. The work with the flowers. I see the young folks, because I'm here really early, watering those flowers
8: every
1: morning.
8: Every day, yep.
1: Yeah. And who's in charge of the flowers?
8: Jill Albanese, and she is our competitive exhibits director, as well as park beautification. And as you can see, she does a phenomenal job.
1: And it wasn't always like that. I remember the fair when I was a kid. It didn't look like this.
8: No, Jill has copious amounts of energy. It's just unbelievable. She has a crew of about 20 kids that... I mean, she teaches them life lessons more than just about all of this.
2: But. Actually, that's a question. How many people does the fair employ every day?
8: So year round, we have about 100 people that work. But then when we get to fair, we swell about 1,800.
2: 1,800. And that's not even including the vendors, because that's a different count for the vendors who are like SASs when they're employing just for state fair. Like just like the parking attendants, the grounds people, that's 1,800 per day.
8: Well, and it's not even parking because we contract with Interstate Parking. So their numbers are
2: So that's even separate.
8: Yes.
2: Although

0: teenagers flagging you this way.
1: The biggest department is facilities and public safety.
2: Okay. All right, great job. Get to work.
1: Okay.
2: All right,
1: yes,
2: good to see you, as always. Sherry Black, see you over the fair. We'll take a quick break.
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3: One of the great things about working from the Bank 5-9 studio at the Wisconsin State Fair, we get great guests, and there is no greater guests when you're a 620 WTMJ fan and talk about the farming industry. She is the fabulous farm babe, Pam Yemke. How are you?
4: I'm fabulous, as usual. No, this is my element, kids.
5: Yes. I was going to say, this is your...
4: This is my jam.
5: This is your
3: Super Bowl.
5: Time.
4: Yeah, this is my jam.
3: Yeah. So what's exciting at the fair this year in your business?
4: Okay, so, well, I mean, there's a lot of different things. First, we got the 175th. So
3: that's cool.
4: There's a lot of different elements that are happening that way.
3: I was listening to your show the other morning, and you're talking about, you have a name for them, not legacy farmers, but the 100-year and 150th...
4: Century and sesquicentennial.
3: Yes.
4: I just came
3: I wasn't
4: from
3: even
4: that.
3: Thinking about that.
4: Yeah.
5: So that's like family farms that have been...
4: Correct. Oh, in
5: wow.
4: the business for... or in the family. So that's why I'm wearing this, particularly if you're on watching us, my bedazzlement today. So we just got done recognizing 38...
3: Isn't that wild?
4: No, 38 sesquicentennial
3: 150
4: farms.
3: 150 years.
4: And 72 century farms.
3: First of all, bravo to those folks.
4: Oh, my.
3: We know farming is not an easy job, and it never is, 24-7, 365. But the stories these families, I heard some of the stories. Oh, by the way, great interviews on the show. Yeah. Amazing stories of the hardships they faced, the things they had to deal with over those years.
4: Well, just think about it. Some of these folks, one of the stories that I just captured, they got their farm during the Civil War. So tracing the documents that you need to prove were difficult. And then think about it. It was the Civil War. It was World War I, World War II, the Depression. The 70s were a challenge for anybody in agriculture with interest rates that were like 18-20% if you were lucky and all that type of stuff. So I have literally this onion that I'm peeling every time I'm talking to these families. And then you've got the generational.

0: The tent this morning where we had the Century Sesquicentennial Breakfast was full. And it's not just people that are in walkers or wheelchairs. It's little pea sprockets that are going to take that farm on by trust or by will.
1: Is
0: you know
1: that your
0: I mean?
1: Term, pea sprocket?
0: I got a lot of them.
2: She's got a lot.
0: I got a lot of them, Steve.
1: I don't think I've heard
2: a lot of pet
1: before.
2: Names coming from Pam.
0: I got a lot of nicknames, a lot of pet
2: names. So, you know, we've been lucky enough to read Land Rich, Cash Poor by our friend Brian Reisinger.
0: Yes.
2: And, like, that was there's a lot of things about that book I love, but how well he was able to get the stories and document family's lineage, right? So when you're talking to some of these other families, like how he's a writer, right? And like a journalist by practice, how well have they been able to capture their own stories over 100 or 150 years?
0: You know, what's interesting is sometimes the primaries, like mom and dad may not either want to talk or it's not their thing to share, which is traditional for my audience. We'd keep it all to ourselves. But the daughter-in-law or the son or the granddaughter or somebody, a sister that's not on the farm anymore, when you leave, you have such a healthy appreciation for where you came from.
3: Oh, interesting.
0: If you're grinding it out every day, try to make a living in farming, sometimes it's hard to appreciate. But I'll tell you from experience, my farm, I was telling them this morning, my farm in Oconto County, it started easily 1906. I haven't gone and done my documentation, but that means that I should have applied for my own Century Farm Award a while ago. My mom is 92, and I said to my audience this morning, do as I say, not as I do. So, but you know, you listen to the daughters talk about growing up, and you just have a different appreciation for what you did. You didn't think so then. Then, weed in the garden with grandma was not a joy. Then, you know, pitching manure in the barn with dad was not. No, that was not a fond memory.
1: No.
0: Then you get away and you realize the character that it built, the time that you had alone where they were just talking to you one-on-one, the product that may have come when you and grandma then went and did jams or pickled or did whatever, and those kinds of generational conversations like that just blow my mind every year.
1: She is the fabulous Farm Babe, Pam Yonkin. She's going to stick around through the news because I have a bunch of questions I want to ask you about the life that you live and the show that you do, which is, I listen to it almost every day on the way to work.
2: Sometimes early riser over here.
1: Yeah, sometimes it's music, but generally if I want to know stuff, you bring the stuff I need to know. And the fact that you know it so well, you've lived it.
0: I lived it.
1: That is the story. If you live it, you know it.
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1: Joined by Clessa Morgan, Executive Director of City Forward Collective, a local nonprofit working to ensure there's a great Milwaukee school for every Milwaukee family, here to share how all of the information that we glean from Tuesday's election impacts the world you live in. Let's get your thoughts on the results from Tuesday and how that impacts the educational ecosystem.
6: It's good to see you guys. First and all, and this was a really fascinating Tuesday night.
1: It was
6: Wednesday morning, and I think I'm still trying to recover from the lack of sleep.
2: I would say we had the governor yesterday.

0: he was working on about 2 hours of sleep. So
1: that sounds about right. I can believe it. But you know, education actually became an issue at the end of this conversation. And, you know, we spent some time talking about, you know, some real differences. This was one of the few places where you saw the Democratic candidates really separate themselves.
2: So you wrote in spring that the Democrats had lost the public's confidence in elections. Did they fix that, start to get it back? Where are you at?
1: I think what we saw is that there's a real conversation inside of the Democratic Party. And I think it's been a long overdue conversation around how we reckon with school choice. This was the point we were trying to make in the spring. It's a point that I think our community has been saying for some time. You know, I think we get this pitch sometimes as an either or. It's either strong public schools or we're all for school choice. And I think more and more voters see this as a both and conversation.
0: So as far as understanding where City Forward Collective came down and endorsing David, right?
1: We did not.
0: You did not officially endorse.
1: Not an endorsement. And I should be clear, we have a C4 affiliate, CFC Action Fund, that does our political work.
2: That being said, you understand what the candidates say on your issue. Do we know where David Crowley, county executive, now candidate for the Democratic nomination for governor, where he stands on some of these issues?
1: Yeah, we absolutely do, right? You know, I think the last couple of weeks we had a conversation about the voucher program or the parental choice program. We've been talking about it a bit and sort of the facts and the ways in which I think this gets misunderstood or miscast sometimes in the statewide conversation. I think now candidate Crowley was pretty clear that he's not seeking to grow the program, but he's also not interested in eliminating the program, that he understands that this is a program that serves a number of families in Milwaukee and you know, wants to see improvements across the board. I think he was also pretty clear in his support for public education and wanting to see better outcomes at Milwaukee public schools. And we've also spent a lot of time talking about funding, you know, and I think, you know, I know the school choice discussion got really loud at the end, but I think that funding conversation, I suspect, is one we're going to get back to as we get to the general election.
0: Well, it's also interesting if you think of the background of Tony Evers, who was out there campaigning very hard for David Crowley, and Tony Evers being the education governor, or at least that was kind of what his background was
1: long,
0: in, that there has to be some agreement that that Tony Evers wasn't too dismayed by David Crowley's position on schools.
1: The not so quiet secret here. We've talked about it before. I've been, you know, pretty supportive in the main, you know, of Governor Evers and the work that he's done to build some real cross-partisan bridges on this issue, because I think he too sees and understands the reality. Yes, we need to invest in our public schools and make sure they've got the resources that they need. And the reality is that school choice it's a majority support issue in the state.
2: So much of the conversation I hear away from the show when we do these segments is one side or the other. But you said last time you were on, from the fair, there's options, and I think giving people, this is my opinion, I'm going to ask you about my opinion, but I think you have a thought on it, giving parents the option to decide where they go with their children to school, I think is an important consideration that I think most Wisconsinites, tell me if you agree, think that is a smart play.
1: Not only do I agree, the polling has been telling us this for some time. You know, we had it at 52% support back in the spring. We had this as like a 2-to-1 issue amongst, you know, the now infamous undecided late-breaking voters. Like, they were about 20-30 points more supportive of school choice than, you know, and that's just inside the Democratic Party primary. Move to independents, move to a general election audience, and you see much broader support.
2: Does Crowley's win, you think, squash some of the let's just get rid of it discussion?
1: I think we've all been in these conversations for far too long to think that we're going to get rid of this, but I hope it maybe it helps us to recast the conversation where I think the intention needs
2: and
1: to
2: be. And that's some of what you do.
1: Yeah, how do we do better for all of our kids across all of our schools? How do we make sure all of them get the resources that they need and hold every school accountable for results? I hope that's the conversation we can get to now.
0: When you were doing your polling, was that, because we've talked a lot about how there's a difference between the Milwaukee program and the statewide program.
1: Yep.
0: Did your polling decipher between the two?
1: So our spring poll was actually a statewide poll. We do see differences in perception between Milwaukee and the rest of the state. You know, I would say broadly, it feels like the conversation outside of, let's say, Metro Milwaukee, maybe is where the conversation in Milwaukee was a decade or so ago. And that makes sense. The program statewide is newer. There are some differences in the rules. Most notably, there are some funding implications for districts. They're relatively minor for any individual district. But some of the issues that we have had to work through and resolve in Milwaukee over time have not been resolved in in the same way in the state program. I think those are all legitimate policy conversations for, you know, the next governor, the next legislature to be having over the next few years.
2: Colestin Morgan, executive director of City Forward Collective, a local nonprofit working on behalf of Milwaukee schools and Milwaukee families. That connection is very important.
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2: We are back at the Wisconsin State Fair Bank 5-9 Studio. Joseph Pickett, Bill McCosh, Kristen Bryce, Steve Scafidi. All right, Bill. Republicans, Tiffany was always going to win that race against, was it Andy Manske?
0: Andy Manske.
2: He got 4%, right? Is that what he got?
10: Tiffany got 96.
2: And again,
10: called by 824.
2: Yeah, I always give people credit for putting their name in a ballot. That's not
10: I do, too.
2: Yeah, it's not an easy thing to do, and he got a lot of attention.
0: Did you meet him?
10: I've never met him.
0: I got to interview him once.
10: We had a little
2: what was he like?
0: He was nice. He was actually
10: on Twitter, but I've never met him.
0: He's interesting because I feel like he has a perspective of a young, working class guy. That is, a lot of it comes back to affordability. And some of the things, it was interesting that he really cared about. I was like, are you a Democrat? But I think, it'll be interesting to see if he decides to run for a smaller office as something a little bit more attainable at his age and experience. But this name is nice.
10: Credit.
2: All right, so we had a Republican base. So they voted less than the Democrats did, and obviously there was a challenge primary. How do we get the Republican base excited now for November when they sort of took this one off?
10: I know my friend Joe is going to challenge this, but one of the answers to that is Donald Trump. Donald Trump got more votes in the state of Wisconsin than any person in history, almost 1.7 million in 2024. If Donald Trump is able to motivate at least 1.6 million of those, Tom Tiffany will be the next governor. Does that mean Donald Trump needs to come to Wisconsin? Not necessarily.
2: Every day. Come on.
10: A
2: he's got the time.
10: Well, I think he probably will. I mean, at the end of the day, he's got $400 million to spend himself.
2: He does have a lot of money.
10: You know, he wants to win, and Susie Wiles says he's going to be active on the campaign trail. So I think Trump is actually part of the solution here.
0: Do you think he cares as much as far as the order of priority of where he will and will not campaign for governors and other Republican governors who are up for election compared to senators and congressmen? Do you feel like this is

0: as important to him?
1: Of course not. Come on.
0: That's what I mean, as far as trying to hold on to Congress with everything he has.
2: We're a swing state. He's going to put most of his energy into the congressional races and U.S. Senate races. There's no doubt about that. But this is a swing state, and it will have an impact on the 2028 presidential race, which we know he can't run for. So, yeah, I think Wisconsin's on his radar for sure.
1: And if he's proven one thing throughout his political career, it's he really cares about other people. He cares about the hopes and dreams and aspirations of people not named Donald Trump.
2: He sees.
1: Of course he's going to be...

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1: Of this misadventure that is turning into a quagmire in the Middle East. He is spending hundreds of millions of dollars on vanity projects in Washington, D.C., while young people can't buy homes, while people's health care costs are going up. I would happily have Donald Trump campaign with Tom Tiffany every single week from now until the end.
2: It's a binary choice. People need to decide whether or not how important the future of the state is. Republicans have not had the East Wing now, which is the governor's office, for 8 years. And, you know, they were able to get some things done because they had control of both houses of the legislature. But I'm here to tell you, having worked for a governor for 10 years, you get a lot more done if you're the governor.
3: Yeah. Do you think Trump wants to be in Wisconsin?
2: Sure he does. I mean, he wants to be asked.
3: I don't think he talks to Tiffany that much.
2: I don't know if he
3: maybe
2: does or doesn't, but he's got other reasons to be here. I think Michael Alfonso potentially being the youngest congressman in the United States.
4: I was going to say, is he going to campaign for Derek Van Orden?
2: I would think he would if Van Orden wants him in western Wisconsin. And frankly, Donald Trump has won the third all three times. So that's a place you can put him for sure.
1: Among the problems with this strategy is Grandpa Trump needs his afternoon naps. And the chairs aren't as comfortable when he's not sitting in the Oval Office. He is not the political animal he used to be. And the other challenge that Tom Tiffany has is he's Tom Tiffany. He's a nice enough guy. But this is not the most charismatic, dynamic politician you've ever seen. And compared that with a guy like David Crowley, young, dynamic, passionate, like, and layer on top of that the fact that not just in Wisconsin, it's not just here that we saw the higher turnout on the Dem side. This is a trend around the country where Democrats are already more enthusiastic.
3: Joe Zepecki, Bill McCosh, and Kristen and Steve, point taken from the Bank 5-9 studio. Lots more to get to. We'll do it after this on 620 WTMJ.
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3: Welcome back to Point Taken. We are at the Bank 5-9 studio for the last day at the State Fair.
4: Goodbye, quickly. $7 beer.
3: And we're looking straight at the Oscar Mayer Wienermobile now. I'm going to see if it's
4: still there. We've got to take a picture.
3: We're definitely going to take a picture at the end of the day. But yeah, there's Piggly Wiggly's out there, a long line of stuff to get out there. We're having fun. Bill McCashin, Joe Zepecki in studio with us. All right, moving on from the governor's race and all of our primary election results from this week.
5: Wait, other things are happening in the
3: world? Other things are happening. And this story, I listened to the coverage of this story as I was driving into the State Fair today, and it kind of made my stomach turn.
5: Yep.
3: Of trying to imagine being on the USS Abraham Lincoln for the last 9 months and what they're saying that the sanitary conditions are, that there's not enough mental health issues, mental health help.
5: There are mental health issues, yeah.
3: Yeah, and it's caught, like, the addressing mental health issues. I'm not someone who probably would ever been cut out to do military service, but this is something that is just like, how are we here?
5: How is this happening?
4: Doesn't make any sense to me. I listened to the story on the way in, too, to get prepped for the show. And, you know, the fact that that ship hasn't been in port for more than 200 days, and that's never
5: 250.
4: Happened. Never happened before. I mean, that's a mismanagement. I can't defend it. It's... There is no way that something shouldn't have been done. Some of it can be resolved, right? They don't have soap and those kinds of things. That can be flown in. That isn't a significant problem, in my opinion. But leaving that ship out there for as long as they have, and they've actually been at sea for 250 days or more than
5: that's not normal.
4: It's totally not normal.
5: So I'm going to throw it at Hegseth because he's been, we have equipment shortages apparently. The budget's blown up. We're in a war that there seems to be no answer to the end game in this war. And now we have this problem where our men and women who are serving, doing the jobs that none of us are doing, are being treated like ship rats, basically. They have no recourse, no soap, no toothpaste. What are we doing?
4: There is a carrier coming to replace them, so I think they'll be in port sooner than later, but, you know, that's probably still at least another week.
5: Is Hegseth in trouble?
4: If the Senate flips to the Democrats, yeah, I think he could be in significant trouble.
3: Do you think he knows he's in trouble?
4: Yes.
5: Really?
4: I do.
5: Okay.
4: Yeah. I think all of Trump's top aides know that if the Senate flips, which is part of the reason that Trump was going to be so active in the final 80 days here, is, you know, their final 2 years will be a slog on a good day.
6: I can't intuit what's in Pete Hegseth's head, so, this is all speculation, but why would Hegseth be worried about his standing when he is the one who Trump tapped to hide in the catering cart and take the secret flight out when Air Force One was under threat? And Trump let Rubio, aware of the threat, stay on Air Force One.
3: Can we break down that story? Because this is one that I kind of saw headlines of, but never really dove deep into understanding.
6: Let's get to that, even if it takes to the next segment, because I want to talk about this as well and just say it plainly because I think listeners deserve to know. What we are talking about when we say there's mental health issues is there are reports from multiple media outlets, including the Stars and Stripes, that multiple sailors have tried to jump overboard. That is how bad the conditions aboard this ship are. This has been a slow-moving catastrophe, and it is not a surprise. There might be more national media attention on it now, but this has been going on for months. Now, because of some of my clients, and I work with some folks who served in pretty high levels in the Navy and the Armed Forces when they were in service, I knew more about this months ago, but the pictures that were coming out of the rations on these sailors' plates, I mean, this Secretary of Defense...
4: And that's solvable.
6: It should be. This Secretary of Defense was over his head on day one. And there has never been a day since where he has suddenly magically become capable of running the world's largest bureaucracy. He has been an embarrassment. The men and women who serve in our armed forces have always and do always deserve better than this type

0: of failed leadership atop the Pentagon, and everybody knew it. And shame on the Republican senators who voted to confirm him anyways, because they knew it too.
1: I think we're in agreement on this one. I don't see what why he continues to be in that position. I said it day one, he wasn't qualified to be in this role. And to have him make decisions that are working against the men and women who serve is absolutely nuts. I don't care what your party affiliation is.
2: I mean, Bill, do you have any defense for Pete Hegseth and the job he's done?
3: I think he's more qualified than Steve does, but we've had that discussion. I think in this particular case, he's not the admiral on the ship, but ultimately the buck stops with him. Right, he's in charge of the department. So either he's grinding that admiral and figuring out what happened, or he's going to have to explain it himself.
2: Thank you for listening to Point Taken Weekend Edition. We will be back as always on Monday at 10 a.m.
4: I hope to be there.
2: You better be there.
5: Do you hear that?
6: Is that circus music?
7: Ladies and gentlemen, behold the eighth wonder of the world.
5: What are you doing?
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6: The Beck sofa is pretty awesome, but why are you acting like a carnival barker?
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0: 1 o'clock. It's 81 degrees here in Milwaukee. Today, slight chance of thunderstorms early, warm and humid, high of 84. Overnight tonight, partly cloudy, low of 65. From the WTMJ Breaking News Center, I'm Elizabeth Lintonen. Authorities need help identifying a body found in Lake Michigan yesterday. The man was found between South Shore Park and Bayview Park, around 30 feet from the shore. He was pulled from the water and pronounced dead at the scene. The Milwaukee County Sheriff's Office says he is an older white man between 55 to 65 years old. He is around 6 feet tall, 220 pounds, with white gray hair and a white gray goatee. They also say he had a scar consistent with cardiac surgery and may have had a pacemaker. He was wearing a black and white running shoes, dark blue athletic pants, white stripes, a dark green baseball hat, and a retro Brewers t-shirt. Decision, Wisconsin. A new Badger Battleground poll shows Democratic gubernatorial candidate David Crowley with a narrow early lead over Republican Tom Tiffany. Crowley is polling at 48% to Tiffany's 44. The results include a 42-30 lead among independent voters. The poll surveyed 500 likely general election voters on August 12th and 13th. The Navy is pushing back on reports of dwindling supplies and poor living conditions above the USS Abraham Lincoln. News Nation's Robert Sherman.
1: The Lincoln has seen a number of reports in recent days reporting on alleged poor mental health aboard the ship, as well as poor living conditions there, which is now receiving pushback from the acting secretary of the Navy, saying, unfortunately, the media are trying to paint our warriors as victims. Not only is that dishonest, but it takes away the focus on the enemy and the threat it poses against our nation, people, and way of life.
0: Defense Secretary Pete Hegseth said the conditions aboard the aircraft carrier have been, quote, completely misrepresented. A woman is charged with hiding a man who shot three people in Milwaukee. 38-year-old Elena Cole is accused of hiding 36-year-old Thomas Zollicoffer in her home and leaving him alone with her three children, ages 15, 10, and 6, while she went out drinking. Zollicoffer killed three people on August 8th in two separate shootings, one of them related to domestic violence. Cole told police she knew what he had done and didn't call police because she, quote, did not want to get into it. She faces one felony count of harboring a fugitive and three misdemeanor charges of child neglect. The Milwaukee County Zoo is searching for a milk buyer. Cows at the zoo's family farm get milked twice a day, in the morning before zoo hours and in the afternoon as part of an educational demonstration. Family Farm Assistant Curator Bridget Carpenter tells Wisconsin's Midday News.
2: What we hope is that we can work with someone who understands the importance of the education factor that we are doing. And then additionally, we have to find a hauler that is willing to come in with our slightly restricted hours.
0: The cows produce about 50 gallons of milk a day. Drivers on I-94's west leg get one more weekend under the current setup before an eastbound traffic shift.
3: Another traffic shift is getting closer on the I-94 west leg, with crews finishing up work needed before the next stage begins.
4: We're wrapping up work on that pushed-in retaining wall in the cemetery section that we've talked about before. That wall's wrapping up on schedule, and that's setting us up great for the next traffic shift.
3: Wisconsin DOT's Eric Hansen says the coming change affects the eastbound side, where lanes will eventually narrow down from three lanes to two. And as the traffic shift gets set up on Monday night, Tuesday morning commuters will need to keep an eye out for the new pattern. Debbie Lazaga, WTMJ News.
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0: 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One Call That's All Sports Desk. The Brewers beat the Dodgers last night 4-1. 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Tune in for game day coverage at 2:35 right here on WTMJ. Taking a look at the roads with your WTMJ Time Saver traffic. We do have a crash near the stadium interchange. It's if you're heading eastbound. It is closed on the ramp to Mitchell Boulevard. Other than that, we are seeing delays heading in both directions, eastbound and westbound, right near the stadium interchange through 35th Street. We also have some minor delays up on I-43. If you're heading southbound, it appears to be. Looks like you're going to start hitting your brakes right around I-41 and continue hitting them all the way through Green Tree Road. Here's your WTMJ 5-day forecast. Today, slight chance of thunderstorms early, warm and humid, high of 84. Overnight tonight, partly cloudy, low of 65. Tomorrow, mostly sunny, high of 80. Tuesday, partly cloudy, chance of thunderstorms late, high of 81. Wednesday, a chance of storms, high of 75. Thursday, mostly sunny, high of 73 degrees. Right now in Green Bay, it is 82. In Madison, it's 80. In Muskego, it's 81. And in Milwaukee, it's 81 degrees. 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
11: Oh, am I having fun now? Anytime you can get out and about and right here in the thick of it, where the action is and has been for 175 years, broadcasting from the Bank 59 studio at the Wisconsin State Fair. I am Sandy Max. Thank you for joining me for What's on Tap, sponsored by Visit Milwaukee. We're going to start right now with a wealth of Wisconsin State Fair knowledge. He is Wisconsin State Fair archivist Tom Zimmerman. Tom, how are you?
12: Great, and I'm really pleased to be here with you. Thank you for having me.
11: I couldn't not have you, because as soon as I discovered just how much you know about the Wisconsin State Fair over all the nearly 200 years, not just because of your research, but because of the research that your dad, Jerry Zimmerman, did. Tell us about what project your father started almost, 25 years ago?
12: Sure. He was born in 1928, grew up here just four blocks away from the State Fair Park, so he was down here all the time. And when it got to be retirement age for him in 1995, he had a moment where he said, you know, there's going to be a day when the fair will continue to be here every year, but I won't. And so the very next year, he started volunteering, and he went to the state fair and asked them if they wanted any of his own collections that he had gotten, photographs and things he had gotten from the fair. And they said, you know, we'd love somebody to come in and maybe help us to do that, because they only had some paper boxes that were in the Wisconsin State Fair grandstand. And from there, he worked with some of the early people at that time. Rick Bjorklund was the CEO, and there were some new interns, one of whom was Kathleen O'Leary, who became the CEO. Those were his friends.
11: And is still involved.
12: And they had a heart for history. And those folks then all worked together along with Mayor Bell and later some of the other people like Jen Puente, who became the chief marketing officer. All those people wanted to join in, and he got people to donate and share, and now we've got the collection that we've got.
11: So why did your father, Jerry Zimmerman, think that the Wisconsin State Fair is so important to preserve?
12: Having grown up with it, and around it, he saw how much more it was than just a few days every year. He only missed two in his lifetime. He passed away in 2020, having seen 89 Wisconsin State Fairs. He missed one because the fair was canceled in 1945, and then one because he was serving over in North Africa. Otherwise, he was here from the very first summer his mom brought him in after he was born.
11: That's what I was just going to say. He had to have started. What month was he born in? How old?
12: June, and they were here.
11: He was 2 months old, yep. Mm-hmm. Tiny first-time attendee.

0: So it was in his DNA, as you would say, and he did so many things around and with the State Fair because, you know, at times the fair park itself had things going on that wasn't just involved with the week of the fair. He could go down to the Grove of Trees and play around Honey Creek, and there was a midway here from 1923 to 1960 where the rides actually were operating from Memorial Day to Labor Day. He would tell me that as he got to be a teen in the early 40s, he was out there three balls for a dime, making some extra money.
1: A great place for kids to socialize, sure.
0: Yes, exactly.
1: Well, I love that you have so many stories to share with us that you have researched, that your father researched, and that you are really in action this year because the 175th Wisconsin State Fair means the fair leaned all the way in. They put you in action. You have created a trivia contest that you can actually get a grand champion, very regal ribbon
0: it's
1: if you get the questions right.
0: It's the real deal, the Wisconsin State Fair grand champion ribbon. And anybody can search online for 175 trivia time, so it's easy to find, or scan the QR codes we have here. But get 8 out of 10 questions right, get a grand champion ribbon. And people have been just streaming in. And I say, how many times did you take it? Well, 2 is the best to get to 8 out of 10. And then some have done it 10 times. But they've gotten it. So
1: and they're learning.
0: Every time you ask a question, it gives you a factoid back. So it's always fun, whether you're getting them right or not.
1: And the pride of having that ribbon. And it's
0: people do like it.
1: Burgundy and black and really big, and it has 175, 1851 on it. It's at the history building.
0: Yes. And from children to adults alike, they will say, I get to keep it. Everybody likes a ribbon. And that's been part of the Wisconsin State Fair all along. Ribbons were important, along with what we call the premiums, the money prizes back in the day. That's what, you know, people looked for. Which fair will I bring my cattle to, or my food that I'm going to show? But every when you ask people, do you have anything that you kept from the fair or your family kept over all the years? First thing they'll say, grand champion ribbons.
1: You know it. He is Tom Z, archivist of the Wisconsin State Fair, with more stories to share with us. More State Fair history with Tom Z next on What's on Tap.
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8: Oh, I'm not here with these fellas. I got a pigging competition over at the Livestock Pavilion, and I am going to win that blue ribbon.
1: That is a moment from the movie That Thing You Do, the Tom Hanks movie from 1996. And I have Tom Z, Wisconsin State Fair archivist, in the studio with me because this is a 175th Wisconsin State Fair celebration where you can even take a trivia test and get your own grand champion blue ribbon all fair long. But Tom, I had to share that with you because it's just a funny part of the movie. It's one of my favorite movies. But then to find out

0: couch that all the other lines that they say around that, like, oh, I need to go see the stars from Bonanza, and I think Ellie Mae Clampett from the Beverly Hillbillies here. It really was the roundup of stars in 1964 at the Grandstand, and personalities from the Beverly Hillbillies and Bonanza, and they even had a rodeo and race. So I love that Tom Hanks never shirks on the research and got it right.
1: Right. And, you know, it also is just one of the most important parts of all of the Wisconsin State Fairs going back is that entertainment. Different for every generation, from the folks of the modernistic ballroom time frame where they were the swing bands, Tommy Dorsey or Glenn Miller, all the way up to our contemporaries. People lock into that and say, I loved that fair because I saw. And whoever it happened to be, I saw Sonny and Cher, I saw the Cowsills, I saw. So everybody likes that.
0: What are some of your memories of entertainers that you saw?
1: From 68 to 73, they had some free shows there. So if I went and waited in line, they'd open the doors a couple hours ahead of time. You could get front row. And I saw Johnny Carson. I saw Earth,
0: Johnny Fire. Carson.
1: I did, from the front room. The Carpenters. The Fifth Dimension. On and on. And they were free. And you were right up front because they didn't charge, and I was willing to wait. My family would give me extra coats and have me throw them across the seats for them.
0: Sure. So still saving seats. But I find that fascinating how the entertainment has evolved over the years. Like, definitely a lot of music, whether it's local musicians on the bar stages or on the Big Bang 5-9 main stage, or Peter Noon and Herman's Hermits on the amphitheaters tonight. But to know that there was also television took it very seriously in the 60s to be here.
1: And some of them graduated. Like, I saw the first edition here in the mall just behind our backs here under a tent, Kenny Rogers in the first edition. But then they went to Woodstock, right? So there, you saw people progressing along the way. There was a magic show on TV. Alakazam was Mark Wilson. Well, Mark Wilson came here and he was doing his magic act. That was like a rock star for us because it was somebody we saw on TV. So those kind of things happen along the way.
0: It's such great memories. You were talking about your father, who was the originator of the archiving of the 150 years of the Wisconsin State Fair. Now, 25 years later, you're holding that baton, but you said that your dad grew up here in West Allis and came when he was just 2 months old and didn't miss but two fairs in his entire lifetime. What's your streak been, Tom?
1: Not as well, because I lived out of state for my job for a few years.
0: So that's a fair excuse.
1: I haven't been to all of them, but since we moved back in 2003, I've hit them all, and I will continue to do that.
0: How old were you for your very first fair?
1: I was 3 years old when I was walking on the fairgrounds here, because there was a grove of trees. My grandfather would bring me down here sometimes to walk on the weekends, and there's a bridge over there. We'd throw sticks in, watch them go under the bridge and come back out again. They've since covered that, the Honey Creek, which now runs under the Expo Center and the track. But at that time in the 60s and all the way through from when they purchased the farm, that was a beautiful farm, a grove of trees, and people would come to picnic just because they could.
0: And in the 1960s, you had the appearance of the giant slide in 1968 and the sky glider in 1969. Were both of those well received?
1: Yes, always. The fair has always been reinventing itself, adding on, improving. That's kind of the signature of it over the years. From 1932, when we had Millie's sausages for the first time, the first permanent one, and then in the 60s, things like that. 68 was the sky glider, of course, the pitch of the slide, the Pitroff family, which is now run by, I think, Stacy, a daughter. So the family still runs the big slide. And then the next year with the sky glider, 165 columns or chairs for us to ride on, looking over the middle of the fair here, and sometimes over the 5-9 where you'll see whatever band is playing
0: right,
1: or over the buildings and see the shoes drop. You also go over this Lincoln commemorative plaque, which is right behind you and I here on the mall. The fact that Lincoln spoke for the fair.
0: President Lincoln, yes.
1: Yes, in 1859. And just in front of him to the right is a paver, a rock engraved in the stone there from the State Fair that says, "For our grand champion historian, Jerry Zimmerman, courtesy of the Wisconsin State Fair."
0: Nice neighbor.
1: Yes.
0: Good neighbors to have there. That is incredible. So you mentioned your dad, Jerry, and how long he started coming to the Wisconsin State Fair over almost 90 years. If he could walk through here right now, what do you think he would notice is either missing or has been completely transformed?
1: I did do that with him. We'd ride the Sky Glider every year, and I'd sit with him, and he would point out. And you could see the dairy building, and we see the Grand Champion Hall. They've been here since the 1910. But then he'd say, and over there was where the Midway had this, and that was a modernistic ballroom, and over there, and over there. He could still picture all that, the whip ride, whatever it was. He still saw them, and then you could compare and see what was there now. So he had a phenomenal memory for that kind of detail. It was a lot of fun.
0: Oh, and he shared it with you, and you now get to continue that legacy of his passion for the Wisconsin State Fair and share with all of us these fun facts from over nearly 200 years.
1: Which is delightful to know we have something like this trivia, 175 items, because we all are invested in it, and it's fun, and that is exactly how we're passing on what Jerry shared with all of us.
0: So the trivia contest, make sure you participate when you are here in the history building, because if you scan that QR code and you get eight out of 10 questions right, you get a Grand Champion ribbon. Blue ribbon would be nice, but this is a really, really fine, stately one.
1: It's the real deal.
0: We all want this Grand Champion ribbon. We're live from the Bank 59 studio at the Wisconsin State Fair. Keep it here. More stories with Tom Z, archivist from the Wisconsin State Fair on What's on Tap.
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0: 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I am Sandy Max, broadcasting from the Bank 59 studio at the Wisconsin State Fair. And my guest is Wisconsin State Fair archivist Tom Zimmerman, son of Jerry Zimmerman. I bet those names sound familiar because Your dad, Jerry, literally wrote the book on 150 years of the Wisconsin State Fair then. Now we're at 175 years. The celebration includes your chance to win a grand champion ribbon by testing your knowledge. You go to the history building, scan a QR code, you get your chance to answer questions. And Tom Z, as you say, it's nice. If you don't get an answer right, you'll at least find out what that fact is.
1: You'll learn a lot. Every time you answer something, you'll learn something. And 8 out of 10 is just the icing on the cake. You'll enjoy it. Some people have taken it 10 times. And

0: one. Some have done it in two, but everybody says they have a lot of fun.
1: What a fun aspect to the fair to learn even more about what's been a tradition since 1851, and only five times the state fair hasn't happened, and it's mind-blowing that a couple of those times were during the Civil War.
0: Three of them in the first three wars of the Civil War, and then interesting to me is that 1892 was the first time we were here in West Allis on the brand new land that we had bought, 160 acres for $850 an acre. But the very next year, 1893, we did not hold it because Chicago had the Columbian Exposition. And the people here said, we don't want to compete with that, and we'll let people go to Chicago. So that one we missed. And then 1945, because the War Department asked us to save on gasoline and rubber. And then lastly, for the COVID year.
1: But we are back with a bang. It's wonderful. Roaring. It's a beautiful summer night and a great time to be here. And here in the Bank 59 studio, we're in this kind of red barn building next to the guest info booth right near the Expo Center. But Tom Z, I got to think that you know a little something about the history of WTMJ being part of the Wisconsin State Fair.
0: There is a very important tie-in. There was a race car driver named Frank Barany. He was driving in 1935 on dirt tracks. Back then, they called them midget tracks for small cars. And he also graduated and raced in an Indy car. But he reinvented himself in the 1960s as the WTMJ helicopter traffic pilot, one of the first, from the middle of 1965 into the 70s. And then, to further his fame, when they decided to tear down our grandstand to rebuild it, somebody had to push the button for the demolition of the long-standing, beautiful grandstand, and it was Frank Barany. He lived to be 100, and he was a big part of the bookends of the Wisconsin State Fair.
1: That's a great way to put it, the bookends, yeah. Wow, what a journey for that. That's a great story. Tom Z, you are just full of so many interesting stories. Before I let you go, let's roll back to Fun City, to Spin City. Are you still riding rides?
0: I am not. In fact, I'm a little bit old school. I haven't yet been to the new one since we moved it from the Royal American shows here on this end of the fair park. So I've got four grandsons. I might get over there.
1: And Fun City started in 1923. What's one ride that I could have ridden then in 1923?
0: The old mill. You were inside. It was in the dark. You were on a water track. And when you came out, everybody stood and looked in and looked at you that was outside, because they knew a donkey was going to kick at you and make you flinch. Everybody stood outside to watch it. And that was a pretty favorite ride.
1: Well, I kind of wish we'd bring that back.
0: That's a good one.
1: He is Tom Z, Wisconsin State Fair archivist. Can we see you inside the history booth?
0: I'm here 3 to 9.
1: History building?
0: The
1: great.
0: Rest of the time we're here.
1: Oh,
0: and the whole team is here for all day long. There's other people that work with history, of course, from 9 when we open until the end of the day. But I'm here from 3 to 9. I'd love to talk to you.
1: Oh, I always say visit Wisconsin State Fair archivist Tom Z in the history building every afternoon and ask your own questions. Thank you so much for such a wonderful visit.
0: Thank you for having me. It was a pleasure.
2: For me, too. Interesting to look back at 175 years of memories and traditions of the Wisconsin State Fair. And some of that history still being made right here today. Pat McCurdy, he has been part of Wisconsin's music scene and the Wisconsin State Fair for decades, long before the songs and the sing-alongs that we know him for today. Pat was a teenager playing guitar right here at Wisconsin State Fair Park with the Kids from Wisconsin Performing Group. He learned lessons then that truly helped shape him into the performer that he has become. Coming up, Pat McCurdy shares those stories and tells us why his Wisconsin State Fair show today at 5:30 remains one of his favorite performances of the entire summer. You can be part of it, 5:30 on the Bank 59 Amphitheater stage this afternoon. Pat McCurdy, next on What's on Tap with Sandy Max on WTMJ.
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0: you come with me to the Wisconsin State Fair?
1: That is Pat McCurdy, and he means it. He's here right now with me on What's on Tap in the Bank 5-9 studio at the Wisconsin State Fair. What a peppy picture that you paint of the Wisconsin State Fair in that
2: what
1: song.
2: A catchy little tune.
1: You might be kind of good at this,
2: Pat.
1: They got
2: the giant slide in there. You know, I wrote a song here once, sitting on massage chairs right over there in front of the old log building.
1: When you say massage chairs, you mean the footy?
2: The footy ones,
1: things?
2: Yeah. But these were like barrel-shaped.
1: They still are. They're okay. Just a buck.
2: I wrote a song once called Too Many Tattoos. And I'm watching the world go by, and perfect song for the Wisconsin State Fair.
1: I have to think,
2: just saying,
1: with the people watching here, there has to be plenty of inspiration for someone like you, such a prolific songwriter.
2: Oh my gosh, it's nice in here. So nice and air conditioned and quiet.
1: You in the Bank 5-9 studio, yeah. Yes, but you are going to be on that Bank 5-9 amphitheater stage Sunday.
2: When? Oh, 5:30, Sunday at 5:30.
1: Where it won't be air conditioned, but it'll be out in the wild where you will be entertaining and engaging. What can we expect at your show?
2: Well, first of all, it's always one of my favorite shows of the year.
1: Really?
2: I have a big three. And one's the Summerfest, of course, and we slayed at Summerfest this year. How many think? 2,500, 3,000 people?
1: Wow.
2: All dancing at the end. My second big show every year is the Memorial Union Terrace in Madison.
1: Yeah.
2: By the end of the show, the place was a couple thousand people. And this is number three in my trifecta of big summer shows. This is one I look forward to. So you can expect an energized, no stopping, just solid music. Maybe 100 songs. I don't know.
1: I was just going to say, are there songs in particular that maybe you pull out?
2: Well, I like to do the oldies in the second half now. So the first half is stuff, newer stuff and things I'm working on that I think people will like. And then I just hit them with all the old favorites in the second half. So, and I like, you know, I like the audience participation. I like singing to individual people, which is something I'm known to do.
1: What do you look for when you want to sing to someone? What draws you to them?
2: Somebody with their hand up.
1: A willing participant.
2: Willing to be sung to.
1: Someone's going to have fun. You're not going to try and win them over?

0: No. And you know, the funny thing, speaking of that, I'm the kind of performer, I can see the audience. It's just me. I always see the ones who aren't having a good time. Everyone can be just jumping up and down. I'll look over, and if there's one person
1: With their
0: with
1: arms
0: their arms
1: folded.
0: crossed in there and a frown on their face, it's like, oh, I'm gonna get that guy. I'm gonna get him.
1: Do you really? Because the reason I ask, I got the thrill and honor to talk to Buddy Guy a couple of months ago, and that's exactly what he said. If I see somebody in the audience who's just not into it, who is grumpy, everybody needs some joy, I'm going to work on them. And I say, Buddy, you just haven't found the right note yet. Isn't that amazing?
0: Buddy and Pat, we are a brethren in that, because I will make a point to keep looking at them. You know, when you're at a show, like especially a Broadway show, you always think the performers, they're kind of looking at me, but
1: Right.
0: they're not, because that's the, you know, and that I'm the same way. I'm trying to reach a big crowd, but I will actually, if somebody's not having a good time, I will look right at them, sing a little louder, and
1: That is your gift of connecting
0: well.
1: with a big group of people and individually, but you bring people together through your music, and you've done this for years now. We were just talking about Peter Noon with multi-generations
0: Oh.
1: with his Herman's Hermit shows, but you see that at your shows too, don't you?
0: Absolutely. And people are bringing their kids. You know, the people who saw me in Madison in the 90s and 2000s, they're bringing their teenage kids now. And
1: I say I was Marquette in the 90s, so.
0: now, total example of, I run into so many Marquette people all summer long, and they have the new generation. They're like, my kids love you, because they grew up with your CDs in the car. So,
1: I'm glad that
0: and I
1: you.
0: tell them, you know, Marquette was, it's a different world, you know. We used to play there once or twice a month at their bowling alley,
1: At the Annex?
0: at the Annex.
1: Yeah.
0: They would let, you know, I know nothing against Marquette for serving underage people, but you know,
1: Come on now.
0: the place would be jammed, and I'm sure that
1: There might have been some
0: there might have
1: pre-partying.
0: been
1: I don't know
0: some,
1: that that was Marquette serving them. I think there was
0: yeah,
1: probably some pre-partying. But
0: probably.
1: you've been popular in that whole college circuit.
0: Yeah, well,
1: So
0: that
1: you're no
0: 90s,
1: stranger to
0: that
1: that.
0: the 90s were very good for me for that. And a crazy thing, somebody put up a video called Bands from the Past of an hour show that I did in Madison in 1992. It is the funniest thing. My sound man sent it to me last night. I'm nuts. It's like,
1: What
0: oh
1: a
0: my God,
1: time
0: that's what I was
1: capsule.
0: like.
1: Really?
0: And it's all college kids, because it's in Madison, because I used to do a song that was the times of classes, like 7:45, 8, oh, you know, 8:50. And so I know it was from Madison, but I was doing medleys. I would do Paul McCartney, Paul Simon, Paul Lind. And
1: From the
0: then,
1: Hollywood Squares,
0: yes.
1: the little center
0: And I said,
1: square
0: no,
1: action.
0: you guys won't get this, but maybe you watch Hollywood Squares. And then I did a medley, 5 minutes of Kenny Rogers and Hammerstein. So it was Kenny Rogers songs, and then songs like from Sound of Music. It was, I'm like, this guy's nuts. And I had a ponytail flipping up and down. And
1: What an absolute time capsule.
0: oh, I watched the whole hour set, and it was me.
1: Well, you can air
0: I
1: check
0: did it.
1: yourself, but that's a vintage memory there.
0: Oh, but it was, the sad thing was Bands from the Past. So
1: Well,
0: whoever put it up, that was the YouTube.
1: you're part of the fabric,
0: Yeah.
1: Pat. You're part of the
0: Oh.
1: fabric, and that's one of the reasons I wanted to have you as a guest here, because you're part of the fabric of the Wisconsin State Fair.
0: How many hundreds of shows have I played here? Through changes in the grounds, the stage over there, over near the, what building is
1: The
0: that?
1: Expo Center?
0: Expo Center.
1: Yeah.
0: There used to be a stage there. Real, like, carpeted stage. I remember it rained, and my mom sat on stage with me while we were waiting for it. Yeah, I have so many great memories of well, even when I was a kid, you know.
1: Okay, well, I want to hear some of those Wisconsin State Fair memories. We're going to rack those up and share them with you. Pat McCurdy in the Bank 59 studio here at the Wisconsin State Fair. Stay with us on What's on Tap.
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0: previously it has been gently loved. 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
7: I came here for sex and beer. Sex and beer. Sex and beer.
8: You got it on What's on Tap, the perfect place for sex and beer.
9: Oh, man.
8: Thank
9: wrote that
8: 5-9 studio, the Wisconsin State Fair. The man in the studio with me is Pat McCurdy. You'll be a legend forever for that song.
9: I know.
8: Don't you think?
9: It'll be on my gravestone. Here lies sex and beer.
8: And that, I can imagine the parade of people who will continue to visit that headstone for years to come. Yeah. Sort of like a Jim Morrison type grave visit. But you are so much fun, Pat, and I love that you've been part of the Wisconsin State Fair. You were saying hundreds of shows. Do you remember what year was your first State Fair appearance?
9: I can tell you what my first State Fair appearance was, maybe. Yeah. Kids from Wisconsin.
8: You were a performer in Kids from Wisconsin?
9: I was a guitar player in Kids from Wisconsin.
8: That is...
9: For 3 summers.
8: That's wonderful.
9: So I was here... Back then, we opened the main stage. So I met... The Fifth Dimension. I hung out with Red Skelton.
8: Oh,
9: that's a name from the past, listeners. Loggins and Messina. I'm trying to think. We used to open for the headliners on the amphitheater. And Kids in Wisconsin then was 50 or 60 kids. It was a giant group.
8: So you would have been on the front end of that. It started in 1969.
9: I was the third year. Third or fourth. And I was there. My brother had been in it. They needed a guitar player who could read music. So... I can read music. I'm not a great technical guitar player, but I could play the chords and read the notes. So I was in it for 3 years, and it was a blast.
8: What a fantastic...
9: I met Chet Atkins.
8: Ooh.
9: Famous, I mean, a legend guitar player.
8: Yeah. What an interesting experience, because I've always enjoyed that Kids from Wisconsin gives teenagers the real opportunity to perform. And I always think of it as... honing your craft and learning some of those skills of traveling around the state
9: absolutely.
8: To do that. I didn't really put it together that really early on, those types of talent that you would be around opening at the Wisconsin State Fair.
9: And it was cheesy. And it was like Young America. I had to get my hair cut every time. I'd go there. It's not short enough.
8: Pre-pony.

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2: It would be all jitterbugging behind me, and I'd be do a couple Elvis songs. The guy, I learned a lot from being in that.
3: What was his name?
2: It was Colonel Azzolina, Colonel Mark Azzolina.
3: And
2: I owe a lot to him. And I went back years later, and I was a hipster, wearing a vintage bowling shirt with the name Mark on it. And I remember said, "Hey, Colonel, how you doing?" And he looked down, he said, "Hey, Mark." So he didn't remember me.
3: But
2: necessarily.
3: But what lessons he gave you. That's formative years that you had.
2: We used
3: here
2: to stay at the
3: fair.
2: West Dallas Inn on Greenfield Avenue for 9 nights. And you could drink when you're 18. You could have a beer, you couldn't be in your outfit drinking a beer. But I had a blast. It was just, and that was my first, I must have done 30 shows here with them.
3: That's fantastic. And still performing Sunday, 5:30.
2: 5:30.
3: Bank 59 Amphitheater.
2: Yep.
3: And what are such great memories. But so that was then. Now, the last time you visited me in the radio booth was just before the world premiere of the documentary at the Milwaukee Film Festival.
2: I was very nervous.
3: Bright, beautiful world, the infectious joy of Pat McCurdy, sold out crowd. In my opinion, that film really captures a lot of what's magic about you.
2: You know, everyone's been saying that.
3: Good. So. But the fact that you bring community together, that you're smart and caring and clever and really immensely talented, I think it really captured that.
2: Well, Sandy, you are very good at your job.
3: I agree with you wholeheartedly.
2: Well, because it's so true.
3: But are there plans for the film next?
2: The director said they have it entered in Denver Film Festival, and they've submitted it to 9 other film festivals. And
3: fingers crossed.
2: Yeah, because great. I'll go to wherever it plays and do a set.
3: That'd be great.
2: Yeah.
3: And speaking of doing a set, in addition to your Sunday show at the Wisconsin State Fair, 5:30.
2: At 5:30 at the Bank 9 Amphitheater.
3: Very good. You have new music.
2: I just finished an album. I did 20 songs. I'm going to put 16 of them on an actual CD. Just a few of them. So you can take it home, and I'm very excited. It's the best work I've ever done, and I am literally 100 years old.
3: That is not true.
2: Yeah, but
3: that is not true.
2: It is the best work I have ever done, and the songs that are fun to sing live, they're not the jokey comedy ones necessarily, but it is my finest work.
3: Pat McCurdy.
2: Yeah, at this late stage of the game, but who'd think you'd ever have a movie made out about your career?
3: Creators create.
2: Yeah, that's exactly right.
3: Thank you for all that you do to make our local creative scene thrive and hum. Sunday.
2: 5:30, Bank 59 Amphitheater.
3: Thank you so much, Pat.
2: Thanks for having me.
3: Have a great rest of the state fair.
2: Well, thank you very much.
4: 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His original song, Come With Me to the Wisconsin State Fair. 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
15: I'm Sandy Max. If you have spent a day at the Wisconsin State Fair, lively local music legend Pat McCurdy managed to put the whole experience into one song. Cheese curds, the giant slide, the sky glider, cream puffs, buying something you probably didn't need, and maybe sipping a cold beer along the way. It's funny because it's true. And today you can sing along with Pat McCurdy himself when he performs at 5:30 on the Bank 59 Amphitheater stage. Turn it up, Pat McCurdy's Come With Me to the Wisconsin State Fair, the song you need to hear on What's on Tap with Sandy Max. I've got

A big finish from local music legend Pat McCurdy in his original song, Come With Me to the Wisconsin State Fair, on this closing day of the fair. That's a man who knows his way around the fair, isn't it? As a bonus, Pat told us his 5:30 show today at the Bank 5-9 Amphitheater is going to mix newer music with the old favorites to sing along to. There's a very good chance you'll hear this one in that lively sing-along. Another Pat McCurdy fave, Monkey Paw. Enjoy the rest of this summer Sunday, and thank you for listening to What's on Tap with Sandy Max, sponsored by Visit Milwaukee. A wish.

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8: At 2 o'clock, it's 83 degrees here in Milwaukee. Today's slight chance of thunderstorms, warm and humid, high of 84. Overnight tonight, partly cloudy, low of 65. From the WTMJ Breaking News Center, I'm Elizabeth Lintonen. A former Milwaukee Group Home employee has been sentenced to probation after punching a teenager during arguments. 27-year-old Latima Washington was accused of punching a 17-year-old girl and dragging her by the hair in January. She pleaded guilty to misdemeanor battery and disorderly conduct in July. She was originally charged with child abuse. Washington was sentenced to 2 years probation. A woman is charged with hiding a man who shot three people in Milwaukee. 38-year-old

0: Lena Cole is accused of hiding 36-year-old Thomas Zollicoffer in her home and leaving him alone with her three children, aged 15, 10, and 6, while she went drinking. Zollicoffer killed three people on August 8th in two separate shootings, one of them related to domestic violence. Cole told police she knew what he had done and didn't call police because she, quote, did not want to get into it. She faces one count of harboring a fugitive and three charges of child neglect. President Donald Trump and Iranian officials are actively trading statements over who controls and owns the Strait of Hormuz. News Nation's Hannah Brandt.
1: In a post about it, he wrote, "The Strait of Hormuz has been Iranian, is Iranian, and will remain Iranian," adding, "This strait will only be closed and opened under Iran's command." President Trump's comments about the strait also address the related price pressures that we know Americans are feeling.
2: For you to pay a tiny little bit more for your gasoline, just remember, you're doing it so that a very evil country cannot have a country. Really, it's the number one state sponsor of terror in the world. We don't want to have them have a nuclear weapon.
0: Meantime, actual shipping traffic has plummeted 90%. Hawaiian residents on the Big Island this morning braced for continued impacts from Hurricane Lala. ABC's Melissa Adan.
3: The Big Island receiving 3 feet of rain from this storm, half of that falling in just 24 hours. The heavy rain causing the Wailuku River to rage, billowing over some of its waterfalls in Hilo. But for some, it's the ocean they're watching most closely this morning.
4: What I'm most worried about is the ocean coming into my house, breaking my house down and washing us out to the ocean.
0: The hurricane did not officially make landfall, instead brushing the island overnight. Drivers on I-94's West Lake get one more weekend under the current setup before an eastbound traffic shift.
5: Another traffic shift is getting closer on the I-94 West Leg, with crews finishing up work needed before the next stage begins.
6: We're wrapping up work on that pushed-in retaining wall in the cemetery section that we've talked about before. That wall's wrapping up on schedule, and that's setting us up great for the next traffic shift.
5: Wisconsin DOT's Eric Hansen says the coming change affects the eastbound side, where lanes will eventually narrow down from 3 lanes to 2. And as the traffic shift gets set up on Monday night, Tuesday morning commuters will need to keep an eye out for the new pattern. Debbie Lazaga, WTMJ News.
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3: 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The Brewers beat the Dodgers last night 4-1. 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We are taking a look at the roads with your WTMJ Time Saver traffic. We are seeing a couple of delays. The first is right around the Stadium Interchange and State Fair Park. If you're heading westbound, you'll start hitting those brakes pretty soundly around 35th Street and stay on them all the way through Holly. Same deal heading in the other direction. You'll start hitting those brakes right around Miller Parkway and stay on them all the way through 35th Street. We also have some minor delays on I-43. Specifically, if you are heading northbound, you'll start hitting your brakes just around Oklahoma Avenue and stay on them all the way up to, looks to be about Lapham Boulevard. Other than that, though, no major incidents. Here's your WTMJ 5-day forecast. Today, a slight chance of thunderstorms earlier this morning.

0: warm and humid, high of 84. Overnight tonight, partly cloudy, low of 65. Monday, mostly sunny, high of 80. Tuesday, partly cloudy, a chance of thunderstorms later in the day, high of 81. Wednesday, a chance of storms, high of 75. Thursday, mostly sunny, high of 73 degrees. Right now in Green Bay, it's 82. In Madison, it's 80. Waukesha, it's 82. And in Milwaukee, it is 83 degrees. 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WTMJ News time is 2:06.
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2: A lot on the line on this Sunday finale in Los Angeles. One more West Coast game for the regular season. The Brewers taking on the Dodgers, waking up once again with the best record in baseball. And what a pitching matchup we have today. Plenty of storylines afoot. Logan Henderson for the crew, his second start of this road trip against Tarek Skubal, the guys that could have been traded for each other, but the Brewers said no thank you to the Tigers, who asked for Logan Henderson. Brewers said no. Logan then thanked his general manager with a couple of really good starts since the trade deadline. Skubal's been split in his first two outings since coming over from the Detroit Tigers as a Dodger. He pitched okay in Chicago against the Cubs in his debut as a Dodger. Six innings, four hits, two runs. They were both earned. A homer, two walks, only six strikeouts in that one. And then kind of more of the same against the lowly Kansas City Royals. Granted, Kansas City has seen him plenty over the years. In his Dodger Stadium debut, that came back on Monday night. Skubal, five innings, four hits, three runs that were all earned, including a homer to Jack Caglione, a hit batter, two walks, and also only six strikeouts. We'll talk a little bit more about this matchup coming up in the next segment. We also have some sad baseball news to share here at the top of the hour. It is the name that is synonymous to every pitcher. Tommy John has passed away at the age of 83. Gather around, kids. We got to tell you that story about Dr. Frank Jobe, who the surgery, quite frankly, should be named after, and Tommy John's idea and the heck of a career that he had. So our thoughts and well wishes are to those in the Tommy John family. And, of course, a former Dodger, he will be, I'm sure, honored with a moment of silence before today's game. Let's get into today's game, shall we? Let's go ahead and give you the starting lineups as the Brewers look for a series victory. Here is what's at stake with this win. Number one, with a win, they win the season series against the Dodgers, which means they would hold the tiebreaker. Remember, there's no more game 163 like we saw in 2018. Meaning, let's say these two teams, just for the sake of the dramatics, let's say these two teams end up tied for the two seed in the National League. Let's say the Braves jump and become the one seed, and then the Brewers and Dodgers are tied for the two seed in record. Well, that two seed and thus that bye would go to the Brewers, and they would get to sit out of the wild card round. The Dodgers would then host a best of three series against the last team into the postseason. So that last third wild card would go to LA, like we saw last year with Cincinnati going to LA. Now, the difference, though, of the value of that bye this year, I think, is going to be a lot more dramatic than in years past, because as we know, the National League is eons better than the American League this year, and it is much deeper, and it is way more competitive. Right now, you've got three teams vying for two spots in the last wild card. The Cubs, whoever finishes second here in the Central, is going to have the top wild card and hosting a best-of-three series against the number two wild card. Right now, that is a three-way tie entering today between San Diego, Arizona, and Philadelphia. And only two of those teams are going to get in. And I tell you what, if it's Philadelphia in a best-of-three series where they can roll out Christopher Sanchez, Zach Wheeler, and Jesus Luzardo, good luck. This is not going to be a Cincinnati Reds situation who back into the playoffs thanks to an epic collapse from the New York Mets. Whoever is that sixth wild card this year is going to be a dangerous team. The Padres, Brewers just got swept by them. A bullpen that is the rival of any team in baseball, the best closer in baseball in Mason Miller. They have enough starting pitching. They have their stars just starting to get hot. And then Arizona, with maybe one of the scariest offenses in the National League, Corbin Carroll, Gabby Moreno, Nolan Arenado.

0: Colorado has turned it on here in the second half. They're a terrifying team offensively to deal with. Question marks on their pitching side, of course, but if Corbin Burns returns by the end of the season, like they're hoping, he's dealing with a lat strain right now. They also still have had the resurgence of Brandon Font. They still have a serviceable pitcher in Merrill Kelly. They have some key guys coming back here for the stretch run. That is what's at stake here. Getting a series victory could go a long, long way. And furthermore, this is the conclusion of the 17 games in a row for the Brewers. This is a stretch right now that the Brewers are 9-7 in these 17 games in a row. So they've committed to a winning record despite the adversity that this long trip provides, even with getting swept by the San Diego Padres. And a victory today, as we will be monitoring the Cubs and the Cardinals, rubber match of their three-game series at Wrigley. Maybe the Brewers come home with a happy off day, and maybe they're home up five games. They enter today up four on Chicago in the division. All right, let's go ahead and give you the starting lineups for the Brewers and the Dodgers in the finale of this four-game series. William Contreras will lead things off today. He broke out of his 0 for 20 yesterday. Congrats, William. You get to face the leadoff man as Tarek Skubal is on the other side. But William will DH this afternoon. Luis Lara hits second for the second consecutive day, given the Brewers are facing a lefty. He is the center fielder. Batting third, Jackson Churio slides down a couple of spots. First time this year, Churio will bat third. He is once again in left field. Jake Bowers hits cleanup back on the infield, playing first base for the crew. Andrew Vaughn will slide over to third once again, his fifth start of this road trip at third base. Vaughn batting sixth, it'll be Gary Sanchez catching Logan Henderson for only the fourth time in Logan's career that Gary is behind the plate for him. He is batting sixth. Brandon Lockridge will get the start in right field today, out of the cooler, if you will. He is batting seventh. Joey Ortiz, hottest hitter in the National League, question mark. That's at least in the second half. Joey's the shortstop hitting eighth. And Jonathan Ornelas, who was acquired yesterday in a DFA cash considerations trade with the Athletics. Ornelas is the second baseman, batting ninth. He's right-handed. Bryce probably would have had the day off anyway, given Skubal is on the other side. So you give another 2 days for Terang to rest up with that knee. Perhaps he is back in the lineup coming on Tuesday, given the Brewers going to face three consecutive righties from the Mariners. One more time for the crew against Skubal. It'll be Contreras, Lara, Churio, the top third. The middle has Bowers, Vaughn, and Sanchez. The bottom third is Lockridge, Ortiz, and Ornelas. On the other side for the Dodgers, as they are trying to earn this split, they are trying to stay within the picture to earn a bye. Shohei Ohtani leads off once again. He is the designated hitter. Freddie Freeman hits second. He's over at first base. The third hitter is Andy Páez, having the best season you've heard nothing about. Páez is in center. The cleanup man once again is Max Muncy. He's over at third. Mookie Betts hits fifth. He's the shortstop. Kyle Tucker, who had a day off yesterday to not enjoy playing at home, whatever the reasoning was, it was pretty lame excuse for a guy making $60 million a year. Tucker is in right field. Tommy Edman hits seventh. He is a switch-hitting second baseman. Teoscar Hernandez will go all the way down to eighth in the order today. He'll play left field. And Ben Rortfett, the Wisconsin native, is behind the plate once again. Rortfett is the catcher, batting ninth. Once again for L.A., Ohtani, Freeman, Páez. The middle is Muncy, Betts, Tucker. In the bottom third, Edman, Hernandez, and Rortfett. One more time, the pitching matchup. The Brewers will send right-hander Logan Henderson. He is 6-2 with a 2.88 ERA this season in the young career of the right-handed Texan. Up against Tarek Skubal, a California native, he is 7-6 with a 2.93 ERA. Let's preview that matchup with a little more in-depth coverage coming up on the other side of the break on 620 WTMJ.
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0: Brewers and Dodgers, maybe a preview of things to come. We shall see. First pitch coming up in just under an hour. The On Deck Show built by Menards will take over for me coming up at 2:35 here on WTMJ. And I'll be with you after the game today as well for Brewers Extra Innings. It's available wherever you get your podcasts at Brewers All Access. So make sure you check it out there. We've got post-game shows for all three of these games so far and another one today. So Tarek Skubal, as we all know, was the number one target for the Brewers at this trade deadline. Obviously, he's wearing Dodger blue now, so what gives? As we've talked about before, and we'll reiterate the story, the Brewers were offering top 100 position player prospects to the Tigers in exchange for a rental that is Tarek Skubal. Now, it was a very good package, but it sounded like the asking price from the Tigers was, well, we want controllable starting pitching. The counter to the Brewers was saying, well, we don't have a lot of that, actually, that we want to forego. And you look at this roster, it actually makes perfect sense why they wouldn't want to let go of somebody like Logan Henderson, who still has four more seasons of control after this year. Or Brandon Sproat still has years to go, but also it takes two to tango, right? If you're going to give up somebody like that, there needs to be mutual interest. But the Brewers said, well, we can't give you that, but let's give you better position player prospects than what the Dodgers can give you, which by all accounts sounds like that's exactly what the Brewers did. The Tigers said thanks, but no thanks, took two pitchers and an outfielder in the minor leagues from the Dodgers. And by the way, one of those pitchers yesterday actually came up lame, so hopefully he's okay, but one of those pitchers, Tyler Smith, was injured in yesterday's minor league game in High A, so Zaire Hope, by the way, has also started out, I believe, 2-for-29 as a member of the Tigers organization, and River Ryan is still working his way back from a hamstring strain, who was the other part of that deal. So things not looking good right now for Scott Harris into Tigers on the return of that deal, but this is just the first month or so from it coming back. But Logan Henderson, his name was floated around, of course. Teams love Logan Henderson, and there's good reason for it. He's 6-2 this year. He's got a 2.88 ERA. For his career, it's 2.53. In his first 16 starts as a big leader. Now, last year, he had a flexor strain, which kicked him out for the majority of the second half. He was trying to work his way back into the bullpen to be available at the end of the year last year. But now, this year, he dealt with a back issue. He's still only 24 years old. He's still only thrown 56 innings this year. And yet, he only has 11 walks and 69 strikeouts in that time. What gives? What makes him so successful? Well, he throws a ton of pitches in the strike zone, right? That's what makes him so scary, is he's getting the most valuable type of swing and miss. He's getting in zone swing and miss. In fact, his end zone swing and miss rate is fractionally better than that of Tarek Skubal so far this season. And I think that the reason why people on the outside are complaining, just trade the kid. You could have got Skubal. The Brewers

0: kind of sitting here going, we already have Scooble and we get to keep Scooble for another couple of years. I'm not saying Logan Henderson equal sign Tarek Scooble. What I'm saying is some of the underlying stuff that says what you would be getting in return with a couple of months of Tarek Scooble, the numbers underlying, if you took away the names, they look pretty similar to that of Logan Henderson's. Logan doesn't throw 97. He also has a wicked changeup. It's not quite as commandable as Tarek Skubal's is. Skubal's probably got the best deception changeup in the game, meaning it just looks like a fastball forever and then falls off the table, whereas Henderson's is more of the nasty Devin Williams, Craig Yoho type airbender-style changeup where he spins the heck out of it and pronates the heck out of his hand. But what makes me so excited about this matchup is it's going to show you the difference in how to measure a fastball's value. When you look at Scooble, it's pure power. It comes from a unique slot. He really hides the ball very well. It's power from the left side. We don't see that often in the game. 97, 98 mile an hour fastballs from lefties. That's pretty impressive. But then on the other side, Henderson's barely going to crack 93, 94 miles an hour consistently. Maybe he'll have a couple that pop at 95, but he sits 92 to 93 miles an hour, and yet he still gets tons of swings and misses on his fastball. What gives? There are so many ways that we can grade the value of a pitch, and we can also assess the characteristics of every single pitch of what makes them great. I compare it to like comparing an engine, right? This one's got six cylinders. This one's got more horsepower. This one's got a bigger cubic. I mean, there's so many ways that you can measure the output of an engine. And while Logan Henderson doesn't have the stereotypical build of a starter where he's not 6'4" and built like an ox, he's still built in his lower half, but he's more on the 6 foot side of the height scale. While furthermore, really using deception in the release height that he delivers the baseball. We've talked about induced vertical break. In translation, that just means ride. It's a way that we're able to translate what we see with our eyes, where, wow, that ball is really looking like it's rising to the batter, looking like it has very good carry and it holds its plane all the way to the plate. I want to take you back to physics class real quick, right? When you think about gravity, when you think about throwing a baseball, if I throw the ball higher, you know, and it just gets that big little arc in it, right? That's gravity doing most of the work on the velocity on the way down. But the faster you throw the baseball, the more you're trying to resist gravity. But there are other ways that you can resist gravity, not just by throwing it hard, and that's by spinning the baseball, your arm angle, your mechanics, and that sort of thing. And Logan Henderson has an extremely unique fastball in that regard. Yes, the radar gun says 93, but because he throws from a very low slot, and he has an elite amount of ride, amount of looking like the ball is rising to the hitter, that it looks like it's 96, 97 to the hitter, while almost being uncomfortably low, like it's truly like an elevator ball. That's what makes his fastball so unique and why he's able to pair it so well with his changeup and the success he's had as a big leaguer. Make sense? All right. Let's take our last break and remember Tommy John after this on 620 WTMJ.
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3: Last couple minutes of the program here as the Brewers and Dodgers get ready to go for the finale of this series. Want to take a moment to honor a name that we all know in baseball. We don't know why. It's maybe you've heard it. Maybe you're a younger fan and you heard the name Tommy John surgery and you don't know the whole deal. Well, today at the age of 83, Tommy John passed away. The Indiana native recently wrote a letter that he would not be attending Yankees Old Timers Day this past weekend due to being placed in hospice care and end-of-life care. So we wish him and his family nothing but the best. But yes, he was the first to undergo what is technically, in the medical terms, the ulnar collateral ligament, the reconstruction of that ligament performed by Dr. Frank Jobe. And in fact, Tommy was the first to do so. Jobe had the idea for a while, but did not have a suitable subject to do so. He went under the knife at the end of the season in 1974. He recovered for all of 1975, and he was 31 years old when he went through this surgery. And he had a solid career to this point, but was dealing with just unbearable pain. He had made a total of 318 starts. He had thrown over 2,000 innings. And then after the Tommy John surgery in his own name, he still threw another 2,500 innings after that, still made more starts after the surgery than he did before it. And one of the crazier things about this story is they actually had to learn on the fly with Dr. Frank Jobe that when he came out and when the first month after the surgery, his hand, he's a lefty, was in a claw. He suddenly was fearing, like, am I paralyzed in my hand? And they actually discovered the ulnar nerve, and they were able to go back in and correct the ulnar nerve, which is something that is a common injury in these days, that precursor sometimes to Tommy John surgery. But Dr. Frank Jobe also pioneered that, and the actual surgery itself was taking a tendon in his forearm, drilling holes in the bones of his arm, and then tying that taut to essentially reconstruct the UCL. And Tommy John, the first brave enough to go under the knife for it, passed away today at 83. And Tarek Skubal is a recent Tommy John recipient. That'll do it for our pregame show. I'm Dominic Catronio. For now, I kick it back to our news desk. Here's Elizabeth Lintonen.
4: Thanks, Dom. Decision Wisconsin, a new Badger Battleground poll shows Democratic gubernatorial candidate David Crowley with a narrow lead early over Republican Tom Tiffany. Crowley is polling at 48% to Tiffany's 44. The results include a 42-30 lead among independent voters. The poll surveyed 500 likely general election voters on August 12th. Police are still searching for a suspect involved in a bank robbery in Wauwatosa. Wauwatosa PD says they responded to the robbery yesterday at PNC Bank, where a man wearing a mask presented a note to the clerk demanding money. He then received an unknown amount of cash and fled before police arrival. No one was injured, and police continued to seek the suspect. Taking a look at the roads with your WTMJ Time Saver traffic, we do have a delay on 894 southbound at Oklahoma. We had a call from a listener. Two semis have sandwiched a car in between them, and the right lane is completely blocked, which is causing some major backups. We're also seeing delays at the stadium interchange heading in both directions. If you're heading westbound, starts right around 35th Street all the way through Holly Road. If you're heading eastbound, same deal, starts around Miller Parkway and continues all the way through 35th Street. Here's your WTMJ 5-day forecast. Today's slight chance of thunderstorms early, warm and humid, high of 84. Overnight tonight's partly cloudy, low of 65. Monday mostly sunny, high of 80. Tuesday partly cloudy, a chance of thunderstorms later in the day, high of 81. Wednesday a chance of storms, high of 75. Thursday it's going to be mostly sunny, a high of 73. Right now in Green Bay it's 82, in Madison it's 80, in Waukesha it's 82, and in Milwaukee it is 83 degrees. I'm Elizabeth Lintonen. Outdoor Living Unlimited, WTMJ News Time, is

0: 231.
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6: Hot and sunny Sunday for baseball in Los Angeles as the Brewers and Dodgers lock horns one final time in 2026 in the regular season. 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Jeff Levering with you alongside is Lane Grindle, and our producer and engineer is Kent Sommerfeld. The Brewers winners yesterday, 4-1 behind Jacob Mizorowski, and today trying to take the series 3-4 against the Dodgers. 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
6: 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Cruises on from Dodger Stadium in Los Angeles. Not a cloud in the sky. San Gabriel's off in the distance, and a great pitching matchup today
9: Logan Henderson and Tarik Skubal for the Dodgers. Lane, today is the final day of 17 straight games for the Brewers, and they have acquitted themselves very well, 9-7. And the opponents that they have faced during the 17-game stretch without an off day has been awfully impressive. So two games over 500, pretty darn good.
11: Yeah, absolutely. This road trip alone, when you looked at it, you knew it was going to be a big challenge. And then when you factor in the way the Padres were playing coming into this road trip, obviously that didn't go as the Brewers wanted. But they're in position to win two of those games, and now they're in position to potentially win this series against the Dodgers, which could matter a lot at the end of the day, because it would give you the season series if you win this game here today. And you're handing the ball to Logan Henderson today, Jeff. He's beat the Dodgers this year, and a lot of storylines with Logan Henderson on the mound versus Tarik Skubal.
9: It is interesting, right, with Logan Henderson against Tarik Skubal. It was Logan Henderson's name that was rumored so much around the trade deadline, and he is glad to be a Brewer, and the Brewers are glad that he is still in a Brewers uniform.
11: Yeah, there's a reason why he is still in a Brewers uniform. We don't know exactly what the Brewers offered for Tarik Skubal, but a lot of the reporting has indicated that the Tigers really wanted Logan Henderson in that deal, and the Brewers balked at that because of their belief in this young arm. And so he went out of his way to even say thank you, because he's so glad that he is still a Milwaukee Brewer. So this will be really fun here today. When you look at the numbers, Logan's had a little bit better year than Tarik Skubal. Skubal's obviously thrown about twice as many innings, so the sample size is a little bit different, but that's how good Logan's been. He's been one of the best pitchers in baseball when he's been available.
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2: 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Brewers and Dodgers, final game of this four-game series. Brewers we'll finally head back home after a week on the West Coast. Jeff Levering joined with Brewers manager Pat Murphy. And Murph, great win last night, yesterday afternoon with Jacob Mizrowski on the hill. Just continues to shine. Of course, the slider took a new life form for him yesterday. And to get the confidence in throwing that pitch, I know everybody's going to talk about the strikeouts to Ohtani and Freeman with the slider. But for me, it was the strikeout of Mookie Betts in the second inning where he really found that slider command.
15: Yeah, he did. I mean, this guy's a worker. He knows what he wants to do. He wants to be really good at his craft. And he's constantly tweaking and understanding how his stuff works. So, it's been great to watch this happen.
9: It really has been incredible watching him, and it's funny when you go back and look at his start against the Dodgers a year ago and take a shot from the third base side to a shot from the third base side this year, and look at the way his body has changed and the work that he has put in
16: to reforming his body so that he can throw more innings and go deeper in ball games and maintain the velocity?
15: I think he's a freak of nature, but at the core of it, it's not just what happened naturally, like you said. It's what he got in the gym and did and got himself stronger. And now he's starting to understand pitching better. He's understanding the poise that it takes to get through those big moments. And yeah, it's incredible what's happening.
16: And for his catcher yesterday, I mean, we've talked about William Contreras quite a bit for trying to get himself going. There's a lot of loud outs. There's a lot of line drives. Yes, the results haven't been there, but yesterday the results were there. And you need this guy to get going offensively.
15: No question. William's been a great player for a number of years for us. And he, at the core, you know, he does one of the most important jobs on the field, if not the most important, catching as often as he does. But he's also been an offensive force and hitting third and fourth in our lineup every day. And now to see him struggle like this is hard to watch, especially when there is a lot of loud outs. But he's still a competitor. He takes it very, very hard. And I'm happy for him that the results went his way yesterday.
16: What's the thought process of putting him in the leadoff spot today?
15: Yeah. Hit your best chances the most against the guy, and I think Williams, the way he handles left-handers and the way Fallon handles left-handers, those are our two best chances to put him in RBI situations or on-base situations. So getting those guys up there a lot against the lefty when they do such a good job, and they're in a good state. And I wanted to move Jackson today, move him down, give him some opportunities to be pitched to with people on base, hopefully. And that was that thought process.
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17: 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It's a full-throttle summer

0: 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This is the Milwaukee Mile doing what it does best. 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
8: 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We're at Dodger Stadium. Final segment of this chat with Brewers manager Pat Murphy. And we talk about Tarik Skubal. But on the other side, you know, for Logan Henderson, who had a career-high 6 1/3 innings his last time out, the conversations about his recovery and ready to make this start today against Los Angeles.
9: Yeah, no question. You know, Logan's putting together a beautiful season, unsung, with when you have the type of horses we've had, young horses that we've had in front of him, but he's just continuing to plod along. His last outing was also very, very good, and he's maturing as a pitcher. 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
8: All right, Murph, thanks for the time. Go get him this afternoon.
9: You got it. Thank you.
8: That's Brewers manager Pat Murphy. On Deck Show, built by Menards, continues in just a moment on the Brewers Radio Network.
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7: 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The Brewers, the best record in baseball. The Cubs behind them at 72-52. Cardinals 13.5 back. They sit at 62-61. Cincinnati at 59-63, 16 games back. And in the cellar in the Central's Pittsburgh, they're 5 games below 500 at 60-65. They are 16.5 back to the first place crew. 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

0: that Bryce Tarang would be available off the bench if the Brewers needed him. Tarang not in the lineup again today, but with a lefty on the mound in Scooble, you could see him potentially pinch hit later in the contest. Very good news for the Brewers. When we return on the On Deck Show built by Menards, Josh Maurer will go down on the farm and check out everything that has happened this week in the minor leagues. 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
6: On a Sunday from Dodger Stadium, the Brewers try to win the series and the season series against the defending champions. As we welcome you back to the On Deck Show built by Menards, my name is Josh Maurer, and it's time now for our weekly look at the Brewers' top-rated farm system. It's our Case IH, Down on the Farm Report. And let's go bottom up today, because the Wilson Warbirds at the low A level had an amazing week again from last year's comp pick, Brady Ebel. The older brother of this year's first round pick, Trey Ebel, has now reached base in 33 consecutive games, including a massive night on Tuesday as the Warbirds opened a series against Columbia with a big win. As he came to the plate with a couple of men on base in the bottom of the eighth, Ebel had already driven in four runs and hit a two-run home run the previous inning. Here's what he did this time as called by the voice of the Warbirds, Chris Edwards.
7: Swing fly ball, center field. Campbell retreating, still going, over his head, all the way to the wall. Two more runs are in. Ebel around second, burning for third. Relay throw, safe. Brady Ebel doing it all, three hits and six RBI for Ebel.
6: It made the score 10-3, and that would be the final on Tuesday night. And Ebel has risen up the MLB pipeline rankings. He is now number 5 in the Brewers organization. Moving to the high A level and the Wisconsin Timber Rattlers, they got the professional debut this week from this year's second-round Brewers draft pick, an outfielder out of TCU, Sawyer Strohsnyder, who debuted on MLB Pipeline's rankings at number 17 in the organization. Tuesday night at Cedar Rapids, Strohsnyder collected a triple for his first pro hit, but it proved to be just a warm-up for what he did on a Friday night in a 6-0 victory. Strohsnyder reached base four times in that Friday shutout win, including this big swing, ahead 3-0 with 2-1 in the eighth. Here's the voice of the T-Rats, Chris Mehring, with the call.
8: 2-0 pitch to Strohsnyder. Swung and base hit into right. That's going to get one run home. Here comes Pena around third. He'll score without a play. And it is now 5-0 Wisconsin on Strohsnyder's third hit of the night.
6: Strohsnyder is now 7-for-18 over his first four pro games. Eric Betanti, the big corner infield bopper, hit two homers last night in a 15-3 win over the Colonels. Betanti has gone deep 19 times this season. We continue this Case IH Down on the Farm Report with a look at the AA level. The Biloxi Shockers have had some promotions up to AAA, including Blake Burke, the man who hit 30 home runs for them this season. They've now lost 10 consecutive ballgames, but are already playoff-bound in the Southern League. In a series at home against Pensacola this week, Andrew Fisher on Thursday night did his minor league-leading 36th home run of the season in a loss. Then on Friday night, in the bottom of the first inning, it was a catcher who we have not featured much in this segment over the last few years, Matthew Wood. Former fourth-round pick by the Brewers, came to the plate with the bases loaded, and here's what he did, as called by J. Vic Blake, the voice of the Shuckers.
9: The 1-1. Wood swings and drives it out to deep right. O'Donnell back at the wall, looks up, it is gone! It's 4-1 Shuckers on the third grand slam of the season from Matthew Wood.
6: Don't look now, but Matthew Wood has hit 15 home runs now in his second season at the AA level. And let's finish up our minor league report with a look at the AAA Nashville Sounds, who wrap up a six-game series against the Pirates AAA affiliate Indianapolis tonight. As they go for the split in the series, four of the five games have been decided by one run, but not on Friday nights. Behind Coleman Crow, the Sounds cruise to an eight-run victory. Crow, who as you know has had some success with the big league club this year, tossed 6 1/3 scoreless innings, rehabbing Sal Frelick belted a three-run home run to help pace the Sounds offense. But it was the newly acquired catcher, the former Cleveland Guardian Bo Naylor, who stole the show. After setting the tone with a two-run home run in the first inning, Naylor came up just one inning later and doubled his pleasure. Here is the voice of the Sounds, Jeff Hemp.
10: The 1-0, and Naylor drives one again. Deep right field, Rodriguez looks up. It is gone again for Bo Naylor. Two at-bats, and he's got two home runs. And it's 5-0 Sounds in the second.
6: Final score was 9-1 in that Friday victory behind Bo Naylor's big offensive night. And that'll do it for this Sunday KSIH Down on the Farm Report. When we come back to Dodger Stadium, Lane Grindle returns to get you the starting lineups for Game 4 between the Brewers and the Dodgers. 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
14: Be our eyes on the road. 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
15: Traffic accident, southbound 894 south of Beloit Road. Do have the right lane blocked.
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0: 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The Brewers will lead off with William Contreras as their designated hitter today. Luis Lara bats second. He's in center field. Batting third in left field, Jackson Churio. Cleanup hitter is the first baseman, Jake Bowers. Batting fifth at third base, Andrew Vaughn. Batting sixth and catching, Gary Sanchez. Brandon Lockridge

0: gets the start in the seventh spot. He's in right field. Joey Ortiz homered yesterday. He's at short and batting eighth. And batting ninth is the second baseman, Jonathan Ornelas. Again for the Brewers, Contreras, Lara, Churio, Bowers, Vaughn, Sanchez, Lockridge, Ortiz, and Ornelas. And on the mound for the crew is right-hander Logan Henderson. The Dodgers lead off with Shohei Ohtani, the designated hitter. Batting second at first base, Freddie Freeman. Andy Páez will bat third. He's the center fielder. Cleanup hitter is the third baseman, Max Muncy. Mookie Betts bats fifth, the shortstop. Batting sixth in right field, Kyle Tucker. Tommy Edman bats seventh. He's at second base. Teoscar Hernandez bats eighth in left field. And batting ninth is the catcher, Ben Rortvedt. Again, for the Dodgers, Ohtani, Freeman, Páez, Muncy, Betts, Tucker, Edman, Hernandez, and Rortvedt, with the left-hander Tarek Skubal on the mound here today for the Dodgers. Cannon and Dumphy brings you the umpires, Milwaukee's premier personal injury attorneys with over $1 billion recovered. They're your advocates for justice no matter the size of your case. Cannon and Dumphy experience results justice. Derek Thomas at first base, Mike Malinsky's at second base. Crew Chief Doug Eddings is at third, and Emil Jimenez has home plate. Brewers and Dodgers, the finale of this series is on the way after these words coming up on the On Deck Show, built by Menards on the Brewers Radio Network.
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8: 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Brewers and Dodgers for the final time in the regular season. Winner of this one not only wins, well, the Brewers can win the series, but the winner takes the season series. That's a big deal. That's the first pitch for you when we come back on the Brewers Radio Network.
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0: 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Well, the Cardinals jumped out to a 3-0 lead at Wrigley. Alec Burleson hit a home run in the first inning, a two-run shot to make it his 21st of the year. But the Cubs just got a two-run home run from Pete Crow Armstrong. It snapped an 0-for-13 for Crow Armstrong, his 28th home run of the season. So it is a 3-2 ball game right now. Cardinals leading the Cubs at Wrigley. That game is going to the top of the fourth inning. Other scores around baseball, the White Sox leading Detroit 6-5 in Detroit. That game's in the top of the eighth inning. Miami leads the Reds 2-1 in Cincinnati, bottom of the eighth. Yankees leading the Blue Jays 2-1 in the top of the ninth inning in Toronto. They're in a delay in Pittsburgh. I will pause while you put your shocked face on. 7-3, though, Pirates leading the Red Sox in the top of the seventh inning, but again, it is a delay. Minnesota got out to a 5-0 lead on Philadelphia, but the Phillies have come storming back. It's a 5-4 Twins lead at Target Field in the top of the seventh. Well, a good pitching matchup here today. Logan Henderson for the Crew, Tarek Skubal for Los Angeles. A lot of people have this one circled this afternoon around Major League Baseball. And we're ready to roll with the game. 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With the play-by-play of this one, here is Jeff Levering.
8: Thank you so much, Lane. And a reminder that this copyright broadcast is presented by authority of the Milwaukee Brewers Baseball Club. May not be reproduced or retransmitted in any form. And the accounts and descriptions of this game may not be disseminated without the express written consent of the Milwaukee Brewers. William Contreras in the leadoff spot for the Brewers for the first time since 2024. A couple of hits yesterday, including a two-run home run. Counted for three of the four runs scored for the Brewers in their 4-1 victory over the Dodgers yesterday. Digs in against Tarek Skubal. Makes his second start against the Brewers this year, his first as a member of the Dodgers. Big left-hander ready to go. And his first pitch of the afternoon. Swing and a foul in and out of the glove of the catcher, Rortvedt, and we're off and running. First pitch of Brewers baseball brought to you by Carbless. Premium cocktails in a can. 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And for your next tailgate, Carbless, this is more. 0-1 to Contreras. A bullet back up the middle, and he stays hot. Leadoff single for William Contreras. He's the DH today. Man on for Luis Lara. 4 out of 16 on the road trip.
15: Center fielder number 18, Luis Lara.
8: Checks in with a .235 batting average. No home runs and 11 driven in. 83 beautiful degrees in Southern California. Haven't seen a cloud today. That normal marine layer burned off extra early today. First pitch to Lara. Hit it foul off the end of the bat right side. First pitch changeup from Tarek Skubal. Defensively for the Dodgers this afternoon, Teoscar Hernandez, Andy Páez, and Kyle Tucker left to right on the outfield. Muncy, Betts, Edmund, and Freeman third to first on the infield. And Ben Rorkvist does the catching. Skubal throws to Lara, and this one popped up foul on that play. 0-2 on Lara. And base hit in yesterday's game, 2 out of 8 in this series. Lara steps out of the batter's box, collects his thoughts, and gets ready to face Tarek Skubal. Contreras aboard at first base, held on by Freddie Freeman. Left-hander at the belt, kicks the leg and throws home. And a fly ball into center. Páez, a couple of steps in and to his left, makes the catch. One away in the first for Jackson Churio. Quick Trip around the bases is presented by Old Wisconsin. Today's contestant in the Quick Trip around the bases contest is Megan Schoff of Appleton. Love Appleton. Brewers score in the first inning. Megan would win a $100 Quick Trip gift card. Compliments of Quick Trip and give you a beat here in a first offering to Jackson Churio. Is a swing and a foul back. Compliments of Quick Trip and Old Wisconsin.
16: Starting to become like, what's his name, John Vincent, the guy that sings the anthem at Wrigley when we time how long he holds Brave.
8: I will never get there, I can tell you that much. I can try, though. The 0-1 to Churio misses up and away. One ball and one strike.
16: He actually holds free.
8: He does hold free. Yeah. I mean, he could hold Brave, too, but yeah. Certainly free. One ball, one strike. Skubal throws to Churio. Swing and a miss. Threw him a slider. And Churio's down in the count. One ball and two strikes. Leadoff man, William Contreras, aboard at first base. Hoping to make Megan Schoff of Appleton a winner today. Brewers trying to strike first. They did yesterday. Two-run homer from Joey Ortiz as Churio takes low with a changeup. Two balls and two strikes. Tarek Skubal making start number 19 on the season. 29-year-old left-hander, free agent at the end of the season. 2-2 pitch. Line down the left field line. It is trouble. It is up and foul. Just foul. It cleared the barrier, but foul by about 6 feet down that left field line. And Jackson Churio stays in the at-bat at 2 balls and 2 strikes. Almost tucked that one inside the foul pole. Just a couple of seats to the left. And Churio with a wry smile on his face as he heads back towards the batter's box. Time called by Churio as he steps out. Jake Bowers, the only left-handed hitter in the lineup today for the Brewers, is on deck. Two and two. Skubal again. Kicks and throws home. Swing and a miss. Chased a changeup off the plate away. First strikeout of the day for Tarek Skubal. Two away for today's cleanup hitter, Jake Bowers. 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Each of the first three hitters have swung in the first pitch from Skubal. Nothing changes here, and a base hit to left by Jake Bowers. Four straight first pitch swings by the Brewers. Second single allowed by Tarek Skubal, and now it's Andrew Vaughn, who has seen Skubal more than anybody on this roster.
16: I think I have an idea what the topic was in the hitters meeting today.
8: Be aggressive?
16: Maybe.
8: See fastball, hit fastball. Changeup is so good. That slider so good. Scooble in a Dodgers uniform, an ERA at 4. He's allowed 5 runs and 11 innings of work covering 2 starts. Couple of homers. Pitch to Vaughn. Swing and a miss. There was a changeup on the outside part of the plate. Vaughn in this series, 3 out of 9. Hitting .297 on the season. 5 home runs, driven in 34. Chance to get to Scooble in this opening inning. The 0-1. Down and in. 1 ball and 1 strike. Back-to-back changeups from Scooble. One coming back from Scooble. High pop up, shallow right. Tommy Edman will give way to Tucker, who comes in and makes the catch. And the Brewers have 2 on, Strand 2 on. We go to the bottom of the first inning, and Logan Henderson toes the slab when we come back on the Brewers Radio Network, presented by American Family Insurance.
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8: Bottom of the first inning, and Logan Henderson makes his first start at Dodger Stadium. 12th start overall, 6-2, 2.88 ERA, coming off his longest start of his career against the Padres last time out in San Diego. 6 1/3 innings, gave up 3 runs, a couple of home runs, struck out 7, walked only 1. Shohei Ohtani digs in for the Dodgers. Ohtani in the series, 2-for-11, had an RBI triple yesterday. First pitch to Ohtani is a strike. Fastball at 93 from Logan Henderson. Freddie Freeman is on deck, then Andy Páez. The 0-1 is a ball off the outside corner. Didn't miss by much. 1 ball and 1 strike. Ohtani waiting on a 1-1 from Logan Henderson. It's down and away. Threw him a changeup. 2 balls and 1 strike. Henderson beat the Dodgers earlier this season back in May. 5 innings of shutout baseball on just 2 hits. Walked 3, struck out 7. Going away on Ohtani. 2-1 coming. And it is a ball. Changeup again at 83. 3 balls and a strike on Shohei Ohtani. Not missing by much. Henderson waiting. 3-1 pitch. Fouled straight back and right below us. And Logan Henderson Got away with one there. Top of the zone with a fastball, and Ohtani was right on it. Took a big cut on 3-1, and Henderson's lucky that one isn't on Interstate 5. 3-2 on Ohtani.

0: Anderson's payoff pitch. Ground ball right side, base hit. Leads off with a single through the right side. Fastball at 94, middle in, and again, a pitch that you'll take the single from. So just like the Brewers, the leadoff hitter reaches for the Dodgers in the bottom half of the first inning. Now it's Freddie Freeman. Brewers baseball brought to you by Miller Lite, the original light beer. Great taste, only 96 calories. It's Miller time. Freeman waits. Here's the pitch, and it is down and in. Threw him a changeup. One ball, no strike. Still yet to throw that changeup for a strike. And he had calibrated. Brewers had a couple of base hits against Tarek Skubal in the first inning. Stranded them both as Freeman lines one foul in the right field line. I think he broke his bat. He did. We'll get a new piece of lumber. That boy runs out a fresh bat. Grab some pine tar, apply it on the handle. Appreciate everybody tuning in to Brewers Baseball today, wherever you're listening. Maybe in your backyard doing some gardening or waking up from a cat nap, getting ready for the week that's to come. Summer starting to dwindle. Some people already back in school, others going, kids going back to school in September. Check those things off the to-do list. Comes a 1-1 pitch to Freddie Freeman. He's back in the batter's box. Henderson throws to the plate, and it misses outside. Two balls and a strike. Ohtani leads from first. Not much of a runner this year with the knee issues he has sustained. 2-1 to Freeman. High fly left center in the ballpark. Lara and Churio. It'll be Churio making the catch. Staying put at first base is Shohei Ohtani. One away for Andy Páez. 3-for-12 in this series. Each team has won three times in the first six games. Winner of this one wins the season series. It was critical last year to get home field advantage. Here's the pitch to Páez, and it's a strike over the outside corner. Brewers swept the regular season series against the Dodgers last year, 6-0. It was the Dodgers that did the sweeping in the NLCS, however. 0-1 to Páez. Strike two. Extra giddy up on that fastball from Logan Henderson. We've talked about it a lot, but the effect of that changeup that it has on some of these hitters, just that it's in the back of their mind. And time is called by Páez. Knowing that Henderson has such a good changeup lets that 94-mile-an-hour fastball play up. And expecting that thing to be in the low 90s, but then pops at you at 94. The 0-2 is called for strike three. Another fastball in the outside corner, and Páez is rung up again. Maybe thinking change up with two strikes, and he got the express. Ortho ASAP strikeout number one for Logan Henderson. 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Max Muncy, pinch hit three-run homer in game one, takes ball one with a changeup.
1: Jeff, a little update for you from Wrigley, 7-2 Cardinals now. They've knocked Edward Cabrera out of the game in the fourth inning.
0: Love that. Great update. Brewers with a four-game lead in the Central. 1-0 pitch. Swing and a miss. Finally got that changeup over the plate. Muncy took a hack and came up empty. Cardinals doing their part. Brewers still have another series of St. Louis. They finished their season with the Cardinals at home. Cardinals one game over 500. Pitch to Muncy. Chop foul behind home plate. It's a ball and two strikes. 16 pitches in this first inning for Logan Henderson. Mookie Betts is on deck. Runner at first is still Shohei Ohtani. The leadoff single. Takes his lead. Bowers holds. 1-2 pitch. Muncy chops it foul again. Good changeup right at the bottom of the zone. Brewers defensively, Churio, Lara Lockridge. Left to right in the outfield. Vaughn, Ortiz, Ornelas, and Bowers third to first in the infield. And Sanchez does the catching.
1: 9-2 St. Louis.
0: Another good update. Two-run homer.
1: Jordan Walker.
0: Oof. How many has Walker got now?
1: 24.
0: 24 home runs. He had 24 home runs in the home run derby. Felt like.
1: That is true.
0: One ball, two strikes on Muncy. Henderson from the stretch and his pitch. Swing and a miss. He struck him out. Change up on the outer part of the plate. Back-to-back K's for Logan Henderson. And he puts up a zero in the bottom of the first. Off and running in L.A., no score on the Brewers Radio Network, presented by American Family Insurance.
2: 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Talk to that stranger. 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
0: Gary Sanchez leads it off for the Brewers in the second inning against Tarik Skubal. Sanchez back behind the plate today after being at first base a couple of times in the series, yesterday in game one. Sanchez 1-for-7 in the series overall. Decent road trip at the plate for Gary. Tarik Skubal ready to go, and his first pitch of the second inning is a breaking ball for a strike. Sanchez overall on this road trip, 3 out of 12, including a home run. Homered in San Diego. His next home run will be his 200th of his career. A one pitch. Swing and a miss. He was going for it. Nothing in two. Fastball up and in. Sanchez 2-for-13 lifetime against Tarik Skubal. 0-2 pitch is off the plate away. One ball and two strikes. Brewers got four runs against Skubal earlier this year in Detroit. 1-2 pitch. Fouled away when the left-hander was removed from the game after six innings. The Brewers had the lead. Remember, it was a Blake Perkins two-run double down the left field line that gave the Brewers the advantage. They'd end up losing in a walk-off from Spencer Torkelson. 1-2 is high, two balls and two strikes. The Brewers had a chance to beat Tarik Skubal in that start. Could not hold on to the lead. Skubal on 2-2 as his sign from Rourke Bett. Winds and deals. Swing and a miss. Pulled the string with a changeup, and Sanchez strikes out. Second strikeout for Skubal. One up and one down in the second inning for Brandon Lockridge, who's making the start in right field. A clean ride is always a win. 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Pitch to Lockridge is a ball high, squared around a bunt, pulled it back. Took a changeup up and out of the zone. Lots of off-speed stuff early from Tarik Skubal. Thrown the changeup more than anything else first time through. 1-0 is a high fastball. Two balls, no strikes on Lockridge. Skubal set again, 2-0 coming. It is high, three balls and no strikes. Trying to work that upper portion of the strike zone on Lockridge, but to no avail. 3-0, maybe an auto take, we'll find out. It is, and it's a strike. Again, at the top of the zone, 96 mile an hour fastball. Three-one to Lockridge. Fouled back, had a good cut. Sinker at 97. Three balls, two strikes. Skubal has been stingy, to say the least. Last time he allowed more than five hits in a start, June 19th. Remember, he missed a month because of loose bodies in his left elbow. Loose bodies as in like bone chips, things of that nature. Not actual bodies, that would be creepy. 3-2 pitch is inside for ball four. 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
1: That would be a Honey, I Shrunk the Kids type of situation if you had bodies. Rick Moranis, inventions.
0: Just looking for the oatmeal cream pie that can sustain everybody. Here's Ortiz, two-run home run last night. Swing and a miss. Take a ride on the dog. Dog's name was Cork.
1: That's a good recall from you. I wouldn't have had that one.
0: I don't know why I remember that, but I do. Just don't get run over by the lawnmower. Here's the 0-1 to Joey Ortiz. It's low and in the dirt. One ball and one strike. Ortiz, 4 out of 10 in this series with 4 RBIs. 6 home runs, 31 runs batted in on the season. Saw a graphic yesterday. Joey Ortiz, since the 4th of July, has the highest OPS in the National League. Wow. Since the 4th of July. 1-1. Hit foul. When you sit back and you look at it, you go, I mean, it makes sense because he's been swinging the bat great. But to have the highest on-base percentage and slugging percentage in the National League in that time span, think about some of the sluggers. But it's Joey O at the top of the list.
1: Yeah, we talked to him yesterday on the pregame show. And Jeff, I think it might not be all because of this, but you just go back to that home run against the Reds. It just feels like everything took off from there for him.
0: 1-2, runner takes off, swing, and a jammer foul right side. And we'll do it again at 1-2.
1: Had that huge home run against Cincinnati in the bottom of the eighth inning in that homestand, and he has just been swinging the bat extremely well ever since. It's funny how sometimes one swing can unlock so much for one player. Hoping for Contreras, right?
0: Yeah, Contreras yesterday, a couple of baseballs fall for him. He hits a homer, leads off the single today. Ortiz, a swing and a miss at a high fastball. He strikes out against Skubal. For Ortiz, this is not just some fluke. This is the last 6 weeks. He's been awfully productive. And the Brewers, where would they be without Joey, especially on the defensive end? He's been phenomenal. But offensively, two at the bottom of the order. Jonathan Ornelas is the hitter. Second game with the Brewers. Debuted yesterday, went 0 for 3. And just 12 at-bats with the A's before the Brewers picked him up. And the pitch, a swing and a miss, late on a fastball. So overall in the big leagues this year, 2-4-15. Majority of the season in AAA with the Yankees and the A's. 33 pitches for Skubal. He's ahead 0-1. Top half of inning number two, no score. Ornelas fouls it away. Ornelas, an Arizona kid. Waits on an 0-2 from Tarik Skubal, with Lockridge still anchored at first base after a one-out walk. Skubal's pitch home. Line shot into the gap in left center field. Rounding second, headed for third is Lockridge. Ornelas with a solid single. Runners are on the corners with two outs for the top of the order. Good piece of hitting. A fastball at 98 at the top of the zone on an 0-2 pitch. And Ornelas got the bat head out and lined a single into left field. Already the third hit against Skubal. Two more men on base with two outs for Contreras. Ornelas waiting at first and stays put on a pitch that clips the top of the zone with a slider, and it's 0-1. Dancing over there at first base. The 0-1 is up high. One ball and one strike on Contreras.

Great speed on the base paths. Trying to get to Skubal. Pitch is a ball inside the fastball. 2-1 on William. Brewers hitting with runners in scoring position in the series. Just 3-for-15 coming into the game today. 6-for-43 on the road trip. 2-1 pitch inside. And the count goes to 3-1. This could be for Skubal. Pitch around William Contreras to allow Lara with an opportunity. 3-1. Ornelas takes his lead again from first. Skubal throws to Contreras. A swing and a foul into the glove of Rortvedt. A changeup on 3-1. And William had a big cut. A good pitch to hit. Came up empty. So now Ornelas will run. And we'll see what Skubal comes up with on a 3-2 pitch. Set to go. Skubal deals. Jammed him. Shallow left. Muncy out. Betts out. Nobody can find it. It falls foul. A foul ball from William Contreras by about 5 feet down that left field line. Muncy was looking up. Betts was looking up. The left fielder Hernandez had no shot. And for the Dodgers, they catch a break. For the Brewers, second life, and see if Contreras can get something done. That was a 98-mile-an-hour fastball in on his hands. It was in by about 6 inches, too. Still runners on the corners. And the 3-2. Jammed him, foul again. Got a fastball in the inner part of the plate at 98. The at-bat continues. 7 pitches so far. 3 straight foul balls. Ornelas getting a workout over there at first base. Pitch. And it's low. Great at-bat from William Contreras to draw a walk and load the bases for Luis Lara. Another ortho ASAP strikeout. I should say walk for the Brewers. Second walk of the inning issued by Tarik Skubal. Mark Pryor, the

Pitching coach is going to come out. Skubal is nearing the 30 pitch mark in this inning. Overall at 43 pitches through an inning and two-thirds. So the Brewers doing their job. Take a chunk out of Skubal's pitch count. Trip to the Mound brought to you by Potawatomi Sportsbook. Wall-to-wall screens, elite dining, over 95 kiosks. It's a fan's dream. Potawatomi Sportsbook, become a legend. Luis Lara fly to shallow center in the first inning. Looking for a big hit right now. Brewers have been starving for a big hit with men in scoring position, not only in this series, but on this road trip. It has not been the strong suit of this Brewers team for the last few weeks. Can Lara, the rookie, do it against the back-to-back Cy Young Award winner? First pitch, a swing and a miss at a changeup. And it's 0-1. Big moment for Luis Lara. His first ever big league hit came with the bases loaded. It was in St. Louis against the Cardinals. The 0-1. Chopper, third base side, rolling foul. Would have been a base hit, but it rolled foul. And it's a nothing and two count on Lara.

0: 0-2, Tarik Skubal. Has his sign. Lara waits. Here's the pitch. Chopper over the mound. Tough play. Betts has it. Shovels and it's dropped! It's dropped by the second baseman, Tommy Edman. And the Brewers strike first against Skubal. Betts, instead of going to first base, which it would have been a tough play to get Lara, tried to shovel to the second baseman, Tommy Edman. He was in point-blank range to get the out on Contreras, and Edman could not squeeze it.
1: Number 11, Jackson Churio.
0: Jackson Churio, still with the bases loaded. An unearned run against Tarik Skubal. Can they add on? Pitch to Churio. Is a ball low. And the Brewers trying to capitalize on a Dodger mistake. They do not make many mistakes. It's ruled an E4 on Edman. 1-0 on Churio. Skubal's pitch. High fly center field. Páez back, shielding his eyes, still fighting the sun, and makes the catch. Side retired. Brewers get one on the Tommy Edman error. Bottom of the second inning at Dodger Stadium. Coming up, 1-0 Brewers on the Brewers Radio Network, presented by American Family Insurance.
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2: 33-pitch inning. He's got 48 pitches through two. The 0-1 to Mookie is strike two on the corner. Threw him a cutter. Count nothing and two on Betts. Logan Henderson throwing a lot of strikes in the early going. That's nothing new. Henderson this year has only walked 11 batters in 56 innings coming into the game. The 0-2. Chopper foul. Went in with a changeup, and Betts in front. Mookie Betts in this series, one out of eight with a run batted in. Did not play in game one. 0-2 pitch. Betts, a line drive into right. It'll fall in front of Lockridge for a hit. Four-seam fastball up above the strike zone, and Betts dumps it into right field. Leadoff man is on again for the Dodgers. And now it's Kyle Tucker. Tucker 0 for 16 on this homestand. Overall average at 234, 11 home runs and 54 driven in. Got the day off yesterday. Manager Dave Roberts saying he could tell that Kyle Tucker was pressing. In so many words, squares around a bunt, pulls it back, and takes a ball low. 1-0 the count. That's a big lead over at first base. The 1-0, Tucker takes outside. Tucker's home road splits are drastic, to say the least. Has not had much success hitting in this ballpark, which is odd because he was a great hitter in this ballpark as a visiting player over the last 5 years. But this year, an OPS of 566. Here's the pitch to Tucker, and it's a strike right down the middle. 2-1. It's almost double that when he goes on the road.
3: Kind of perplexing, isn't it?
2: Tucker down in the number six spot today. 2-1 pitch is strike two. Fastball at the bottom of the zone. Tucker hits sixth in game number two. He was hitting seventh in the opening game on Thursday. Come from behind victory for the Brewers. Ninth inning rally. 2-2 on Kyle Tucker. Betts, bigger lead. Throw over to first, and back with a dive is Mookie. Two pitch. High pop up, shallow right, out Ornelas, in is Lockridge, who makes the catch. One away, Tommy Edman, who committed the error in the top half of the second inning. Coming up for LA, he'll hit from the left side of the plate. 4 out of 19 on this homestand. He's homered in this series. Overall a 270 with four home runs. Pitch to Edman. Ground ball to second base. Ornelas backhand. They go to second for one. On to first. Two double play. 4-6-3 it goes. And Logan Henderson gets the two ball turned behind him. Presented by Pottawatomie Casino Hotel Milwaukee. 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Slots, dining, sportsbook, poker, live entertainment. It's all there. Endless ways to win. 1-0 as we go to the third. 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
8: All right, thank you very much, Jeff. Jake Bowers leaves off the top of the third inning and takes a first pitch fastball right down the middle for strike one from Skubal. A 33-pitch second inning for Tarek Skubal. His longest inning, pitch count-wise, of the year. And here is a base hit into center off the bat of Bowers on a soft line drive. The leadoff this third, so the leadoff man is aboard for the second time in three innings. Against Tarek Skubal, Brewers have had nothing but traffic against this left-handed ace so far here this afternoon, and that'll get Andrew Vaughn to the plate. Bowers 2-for-2 against him. He had never faced him before today. That's a big part of the storyline of the season of Jake Bowers this year. The pitch to Vaughn is slow and outside, but it's going to be challenged by Rortfett. This is a slider. I think it did clip the low outside corner. Challenge is brought to you by Pella Windows and Doors of Wisconsin. And it was a strike, as you heard Emil Jimenez say that the call is overturned. So Rortfett with a good challenge there. And it's no balls at one strike on Vaughn. Skubal looks over at first, a conservative lead for Bowers. In the 0-1 pitch, that is low, and it's 1-1. I was saying about Bowers, he really didn't have the opportunity before this season to hit against left-handed pitching. He wasn't afforded that opportunity for most of his career. And this year, because of the injury to Vaughn Early, as much as that hurt for the Brewers, pitches down and away with a changeup, two balls and one strike. Bowers had to be in there against lefties out of necessity, and it almost is benefiting the Brewers later on in the year now, because the more you hit against lefties, the better you get against lefties, and Bowers hitting lefties very well this season. Certainly more so than you ever would have imagined he would have a couple of years ago when he found his way to Milwaukee. Two balls and one strike here on Vaughn. Skubal looks over at first in the pitch. Ground ball is short. Could be two. Betts flips it to second for one. Edmund on to first in time. It is a 6-4-3 double play. And the Brewers, who turned one in the bottom of the second inning, hit into one in the top of the third. So just like that, the leadoff man is erased. And there's two outs for Gary Sanchez. Whether you're crossing the state line or just going cross town, Club Citgo can save you money on every fill-up along the way, like 3 cents off every gallon every day. When you start with Citgo, you're good to go. First pitch is swung on and fouled straight back. And it's 0-1. Sanchez, a strikeout back in the second inning. Hit career home run number 199 in San Diego earlier on this road trip. The pitch, a pop-up into shallow right field. Racing out is Freeman. Freeman over his shoulder runs it down in shallow right field. Just inside the foul line. That was a really nice play by Freddie Freeman. And for Freddie's sake, he was glad that was in fair territory and not near that first base dugout after what happened to him against the Royals a few nights ago. Well, Brewers got the leadoff man aboard, but a much quicker inning for Skubal in the top of the third. We go to the bottom of three. It's 1-0 Milwaukee on the Brewers Radio Network, presented by American Family Insurance.
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8: We go to the bottom of the third inning. Just an eight-pitch inning for Tarik Skubal in the top of the third inning. So he's at 56 pitches as we go to the bottom of the third. It was a 10-pitch second inning for Logan Henderson, and he'll get 8-9-1 for the Dodgers here. 1-0 Brewers lead. Teoscar Hernandez, Ben Rortvedt, and then Shohei Ohtani to hit third here in this inning. Hernandez hitting .249, 11 home runs on the year. Pitch is down and away, and it's 1-0. 42 driven in for Teoscar, has a hit in every game of this series. 3-for-10 in this series. Henderson kicks in, delivers the 1-0 pitch, and it's a swing and a miss at that cutter. One ball and one strike. Potawatomi Casino Hotel Milwaukee has major wins on deck. 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The 1-1 is lined down the left field line, but foul and caught by the ball attendant down that left field line.
7: I love the security guards here, because that security guard, not only did he go head over heels over the wall, he took the chair with him.
8: No confidence in the ball attendant right in front of him.
7: I mean, it's incredible. He's just getting out of the way.
8: Here's Teoscar Hernandez with 1-2. Swing and a miss. He struck him out. Got him with a sweeper down and away. And an ortho ASAP strikeout for Logan Henderson. His third of the afternoon. And there's one away now for Ben Rortvedt. Rortvedt, the Verona, Wisconsin native, hitting .222 on the year. No home runs, one driven in. I'm going to admit something to you. Here's the pitch. And a fly ball center field. Playable for Lara. Moving in and to his left. Just a couple of steps with the sunglasses on. Makes the catch. And there's two down.
7: It's a safe space lane. What do you got?
8: So after that foul ball that was caught by the ball attendant, I reintroduced Teoscar Hernandez, because as we were talking about it, in my mind I had it as an out because the guy caught it.
7: Oh, there you go.
8: As I said, here's Teoscar Hernandez. I'm like, well, I've already introduced him. It's 1-2. Little muscle memory things. Ball ends up in the leather. You got it as an out. Here's Shohei Ohtani. There's a strike, and it's 0-1. Henderson's been good. First time through the order. Just a couple of base hits allowed. 1-0 Milwaukee, bottom of the third. And now Shohei will call a timeout and step out. 10 for ID on the Brewers Radio Network.
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8: A 1 to Ohtani is fouled back our way and out of play. It's no balls and two strikes. Henderson's been very good so far, very efficient as well. Just his 35th pitch as he works here with two outs in the third. It's 1-0 Milwaukee. If the Brewers win this, they will win 3 out of 4 in this series. 0-2 pitch. And he missed down and away with a changeup. Ohtani did not chase. It's 1-2. When the game is on the line, the Brewers rely on their elite bullpen. When your oral health is on the line, rely on a WDA member dentist. 1-2 pitch. Ohtani took up and away with a fastball. It's 2-2. To find a WDA dentist near you, go to WDA.org. Two balls and two strikes on Ohtani. Henderson from the first base side of the rubber kicks, delivers, and a swing and a miss. Oh, what a nasty changeup down and away from Henderson. And Ohtani just flailing at that pitch, completely out of his legs and just casting his bat hopelessly. Another ortho ASAP strikeout for Henderson, his fourth. We go to the fourth. It's 1-0 Milwaukee on the Brewers Radio Network, presented by American Family Insurance.
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8: 1-0 Brewers. We go to the top of the fourth inning here at Dodger Stadium. Tarik Skubal at 56 pitches. First offering to Brandon Lockridge is a ground ball shot foul up the third baseline. And it's 0-1. 1-2-3 inning for Logan Henderson in the bottom of the third. And then 1-2-3 flawless inning brought to you by Carbless Premium Cocktails in a Can. 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Here's the 0-1 to Lockridge. And he takes his strike. It's 0-2. 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Carbless, less is more. The 0-2 to Lockridge is popped up. This one into shallow right field. Long run in for Kyle Tucker. He's there, though. Makes the catch. And there's one away. Lockridge now 0-for-1 on the day after he walked and scored the only run of this game back in the second inning. Here's Joey Ortiz, who struck out against Skubal.
16: Number three, Joey Ortiz.
8: Back in that second. Now 0-for-9 against Skubal in his career. Small sample, of course. Skubal's first offering is fouled back and out of play, and it's 0-1. Brewers continue to be aggressive early against Skubal. First time through, 7 of the 9 hitters swung at the first pitch. 0-1. Swing and a miss at a changeup. No balls and two strikes. Not quite at that clip this second time through, but pretty close. four of the eight so far, swinging at the first pitch, the second time through the order for the Brewers against Skubal. 0-2 pitch, swing and a miss. Got him with a changeup down and away. Skubal starting to look a little bit more calibrated now after that bumpy first two innings. Another strikeout for Skubal. There's two away for Jonathan Ornelas. And his first hit as a Brewer back in that second inning. Now 3-for-16 on the season if you count his time with the Athletics. And Skubal's first offering to Ornelas. He was showing bunt, pulls the bat back and takes a strike, and it's 0-1. Schneider and their professional truck drivers remind you, put your phone away while driving. Your full attention can save lives. 2 outs, nobody on here in the fourth. The 0-1, and Ornelas took inside with a sinker at 98. One ball and one strike. When you dive into the career of Skubal, he is, by most people's accounts, one of the top two or three pitchers in the game. The 1-1, and he was not able to check. He offered it that changeup down low, one ball and two strikes. When you think about the dominance he's had over the last three or four seasons specifically, of course, the two Cy Young Awards, but he's only made two All-Star games and didn't make it this year because of the injury. That feels hard to believe for a guy that's been in the league 7 years. 1-2. And here's a chopper foul up the third baseline. Ornelas will see another one. When he first came onto the scene, first couple of years, somewhat pedestrian. Certainly wasn't front of the rotation, ace, best pitcher in baseball conversation sort of stuff from Skubal. 1-2 is a chopper to third. Charging it is Muncy. Pats the glove once, fires across in time, and retires Ornelas. 1-2-3 inning for Skubal, his first clean inning of this ball game. And just to finish that point, the last 3 years specifically, four if you want to go back that far, he has been as good as there has been across the league. 1-0 Brewers. We go to the bottom of the fourth on the Brewers Radio Network, presented by American Family Insurance.
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8: We go to the bottom of the fourth inning. It's a 1-0 Brewers lead in this series finale here this afternoon at Dodgers Stadium. Logan Henderson, 38 pitches through the first three innings. And the first pitch to Freddie Freeman is a changeup in there for a strike, and it's 0-1. Freeman 0-for-1, flew out to left back in the first. He's 0-for-8 in this series. Henderson brings home the 0-1 pitch. That missed down and away with a changeup. Freeman did not chase. It's one ball and one strike. As Jeff told you earlier, Brewers swept the season series last year from the Dodgers, winning all six. Dodgers came to Milwaukee this year in May and won the first series between these two teams. Here's a liner to left, right in the tracks of Churio. Barely has to move. He squeezes it for the first out of the fourth. There's one away for Andy Páez. And so if the Brewers would find a way to win here today and win the season series, that would be quite an accomplishment after dropping 2 of 3 at home. And again, with these two teams right now vying for the top seed of the National League, potentially. And of course, there's other scenarios where the records could matter. First pitch to Páez, swing and a foul back, and it's 0-1. Could be over the number two seed, too. Just having that tiebreaker over the Dodgers feels like a very big deal because you want home field advantage, but you especially want one of those byes. No balls at one strike. And the pitch to Páez, a swing and a miss. He went after a cutter down and away. It's no balls and two strikes. Now, having been through it and been on both sides of it, wild card series versus the bye and the free berth into the NLDS. 0-2 pitch. Ground ball to first base. Fielded by Bowers. He will flip to Henderson, who beats Páez to the bag for the second out. And there's two away for Max Muncy. I can safely say that there's no question what you prefer. Remember, there was all that talk about, I don't know, the layoff. Teams have to figure out how to thread that needle with those days off and keep their guys fresh. Well, the Brewers, whatever they did, it worked because they came out of the gates very strong in that NLDS against the Cubs.
7: Sure did. Then they went down to Chicago and things got a little hairy for a moment, but then came back. And if you don't have home field advantage, you don't get that game five at your home ballpark.
8: 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Of course, there's an entirely different part of that conversation. 1-0 is a little high. It's going to be challenged by Sanchez, though. And Gary, I don't think he's going to win this one. This one looks like it's plenty up and out of the zone. Challenge brought to you by Pella Windows and Doors of Wisconsin. Max Muncy and Gary Sanchez talking about where that one missed. Max is saying that wasn't your best challenge, Gary. Two balls and no strikes on Sanchez, or rather on Muncy. Sanchez doing the catching here today for the crew. Muncy struck out against Henderson back in the first. And the pitch, a fly ball to right and deep. Going back is Lockridge at the track wall. We are tied. Max Muncy hits his second home run of this series. It's a solo shot, his 24th of the year. Logan left a changeup up. And Muncy sent it out of here. 1-1, your score. That's not the end of the world if you're Henderson. Just bounce back and take care of Betts here. And get back into this staring match with Tarek Skubal. I don't think anybody thought this game was going to end 1-0. So here's Mookie Betts, who singled the lead off the second inning, 1-for-1 against Henderson today. And the pitch, missed inside, it's 1-0. The other part of that conversation is, first things first, you have to win the division again. Trying to win a fourth consecutive NL Central. What an accomplishment that would be. 1-0 to Betts. Popped him up. Left side of the infield. Ortiz battling the sun at short. He's out into shallow left. Reaches up and makes the catch. And the inning is over. Brewers with a four-game lead at the start of the day. Hoping to make it a five-game lead, as the Cardinals still lead the Cubs 9-2 in the bottom of the sixth. It's 1-1 Brewers and Dodgers as we head to the fifth on the Brewers Radio Network, presented by American Family Insurance.
0: Miller time. 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
8: We go to the top of the fifth inning, a 1-1 ball game. Brewers and Dodgers, and back in with the play-by-players, Jeff Levering.
7: Thanks, Lane. And it is the top of the order for the Brewers with Contreras up there. Max Muncy with a solo homer. The Brewers getting a run on an error back in the second inning against Eric Skubal. 67 pitches for the big left-hander. On base twice, Contreras, a single and a walk, and he takes strike one. Fastball at 97 from Skubal. Skubal has not gone over 100 pitches this year. You wonder how long his leash is, depending on what the Brewers do in this inning. That's down and in on Contreras. One ball and one strike, threw him a slider. Lara to follow, and then Churio. Skubal was at 48 pitches through two innings. High fly, right field line. Tucker angling towards the line in fair territory and makes the catch. He did not look very comfortable circling underneath that baseball. Made the play, one gone in the fifth for Luis Lara. Brewers Baseball brought to you by Miller Lite, the original light beer. Great taste, only 96 calories. It's Miller time. Also, make sure you have a vibe check. Cooler full of Izzy Hard Seltzer. That's a big vibe. Izzy Hard Seltzer. Seltzer that passes the vibe check. You can have more than one drink in your cooler if you'd like. Have options. It's the best thing for you. Here's the pitch, and it is a line drive down the right field line. Foul by Luis Lara. Fly out and a fielder's choice for Luis Lara. 0-for-2, he was the one who hit that ground ball to short. Caused all the ruckus with the bases loaded in the second inning. Takes a changeup low, one ball and one strike. Skubal ready and his 1-1 pitch. It's a ball off the inside corner, not by much. Two balls and a strike. Two-one coming back. Lara took it low and in the dirt. Tried another changeup. Three balls and one strike. Brewers with four hits in this ball game, all singles. Bowers has a couple of them. Contreras has one. Ornelas has one. Lara waits and a ground ball hit towards the middle. Edmund hadn't played perfectly and throws him out. 4-3. Two up and two down. And it's eight straight, retired by Tarek Skubal, including the double play back in the third inning. Now Jackson Churio. Churio has struck out and flied to center. Just missed one back in the second inning with the bases loaded after the error. Flied out to the wall in deep center. Trying to find it again. 5-for-25 on this road trip. And takes a strike against Skubal. Back again to Jackson Churio on 0-1. Missed away, ball and strike. Scoobel asking the home plate umpire if it was wide. Well, it certainly wasn't up, and it

certainly wasn't down. Got a ball wide. 1-1. That is wide in the left-handed batter's box. Two balls and a strike on Churio. Dodgers play him straight up in the outfield. Slightly to pull on the infield. Tommy Edman right behind the second base bag, or as close as you can be with the restrictions. 2-1 pitch. It's low. Three balls and a strike. One fastball in the sequence. Slider, changeup, fastball, changeup. Bauer's on deck, and a 3-1 pitch to Jackson Churio. Swing and a miss. He chased a pitch at 97 off the plate, away. That anxious. Three balls, two strikes on Jackson Churio. Never leaves his foothold in the batter's box against Skubal. Payoff from the left-hander on the way. Line drive, base hit, right center field. Going to plug a gap. Go all the way to the wall. Churio around first. He's headed for second base. He's not stopping. Now puts on the brakes as his helmet popped off. He kicked it. And he says, nope, I'm good with a double. So a two-out double by Jackson Churio. The first extra base hit of the game against Tarik Skubal. $75 for the Mac Fund, courtesy of West Bend, the silver lining. Fastball down the middle. And Churio put a good swing on it. He was thinking three and then put on the brakes late. Had everything in front of him as he was rounding first and looking at where Tucker was picking the ball up. Good decision. Don't make that first out, the final out at third base. So now it's Bowers, two for two, couple of base hits. First pitch is a strike with a changeup. Single in the first, single in the third. He's got an RBI chance in the fifth. Try and break this 1-1 tie. The delivery. Oh, it's up and in. Look out. Arches his back, gets out of the way of a 98-mile-an-hour fastball. One ball and one strike. And here it comes. And it's a ball off the outside corner. Didn't miss by much, and Skubal showing some emotion. Two balls and a strike on Bowers. A pitch count continuing to rise on Tarik Skubal. 83 pitches, now 84. 2-1 to Bowers. Swing and a miss. Change up, Bowers, a tick out in front. 2-2. A change up down and into a left-handed batter. That could be very dangerous, but with Skubal's stuff, got away with it. Two balls, two strikes. Vaughn on deck. Churio the runner at second base in a 1-1 game in the fifth inning. Two-two on the way from Skubal. Bowers waits the pitch. Line foul, third base side. Was on that fastball. A hair in front of the changeup. That time barreled the fastball, but hit it into the net. The beat goes on with Skubal against Bowers. 20th pitch of the inning on the way. The stretch, here it is. Looping liner into shallow right, a base hit. Churio will score, and the Brewers take a 2-1 lead. Bowers is 3-for-3 against Tarik Skubal. A jam shot on a changeup on the inner part of the plate. Remember, that was the pitch that he swung and missed on earlier in the at-bat. Kept that bat in the bat path for a long time and dumped it into right in front of Kyle Tucker. So the two-out double by Jackson Churio. Now the single by Bowers. The Brewers regain the lead. They answer right back against Skubal. Now it's Vaughn. He's 0-for-2. And Vaughn takes high, ball one. Rortvedt thought about challenging, opted not. The pitch was high, a couple of baseballs above the strike zone. Coming up on 90 pitches for Skubal. Look at first, the pitch. Vaughn looked at a ball off the outside corner. Two balls and no strikes.

0: strikes. And this is not going to be a long start for Tarik Skubal. There is no action in the Dodger bullpen. This is pitch number 90. And it's a strike. Two and one on Vaughn. Again, Vaughn has seen Skubal the most of anybody in this lineup. Not a ton of success, but some. Going in on him. Here's the 2-1 pitch. Vaughn rips it into left for a base hit. Jumped on that fastball on the inside corner, and Vaughn delivers three straight hits for the Brewers with two outs against Tarik Skubal. And that may get the Dodger bullpen moving. Mark Pryor gets on the phone. And the bodies are starting to move in that Dodger pen as Gary Sanchez comes up. He's 0 for 2. The third time through for Tarik Skubal has been an issue for him all year long. The Brewers now 3 for 5 third time through. This year, opponents hitting 289 against Skubal third time through. Can Gary Sanchez deliver a big hit? Two on with two out. Pitch to Sanchez, misses, and a swing and a miss by Sanchez on a changeup, and it's 0-1. Edgardo Henriquez is loosening for the Dodgers in their bullpen. Skubal again sets and throws. Hit foul. Went fastball, top of the zone. Sanchez hit it back into the net. Bauer's the runner at second. Vaughn the runner at first. A 2-1 Brewers lead in the fifth. Looking for another big hit. Skubal kicks and deals. Sanchez, a check swing. Did he go? Did not, says the first base umpire. Derek Thomas stays alive. One ball and two strikes. How close was it?
1: Oof, pretty close.
0: Would not have been shocked if they said he went around there. He gets second life. One and two on Gary Sanchez. One-two pitch from Tarik Skubal. Here comes. Ground ball left side. Muncy lets Betts get it. Throw to first in time to get Sanchez. Muncy cut right in front of Mookie Betts. But Betts handles it. A 6-3 ground out. Retires his side. But the Brewers get the lead back on a two-out RBI single by Jake Bowers. Bottom of the fifth coming up. More Logan Henderson with a 2-1 lead on the Brewers Radio Network. 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

0: Logan Henderson back to work. He's got a 2-1 lead going to the bottom of the fifth. Kyle Tucker, Tommy Edman, Teoscar Hernandez against him. Tucker fly to right his first time up. Two runs on seven hits against Tarek Skubal today. Seven hits for the second time this year against Skubal. 95 pitches, and got to believe his day is going to be done after a 33-pitch inning and a 28-pitch inning in this game. Kyle Tucker hits against the right-hander Logan Henderson. And it's a first-pitch strike on the outside corner with a fastball at 92. It's just the 50th pitch of the game for Logan Henderson. And you wonder how long his leash will be today after going a career-high 6 1/3 his last time. Off day tomorrow, the 0-1. Tucker fouls it away left side. Hey, you think with the off day tomorrow, Brewers would be pretty willing to get aggressive with that bullpen. They've got some guys available down there today. You sent a teller for one, Ashby for two last night. That was big. Getting Ashby for two innings in the save. Here's the 0-2. Tucker, ground ball, second base, right at Ornelas. And he throws out Tucker, one away, and played perfectly. Tommy Edman is the hitter. Well, nothing tastes better on a warm summer's evening than a bowl of Cedar Crest ice cream. Pick your favorite flavor. Got them all. Don't forget the other Wisconsin originals, too, using your sausage and Pine River cheese spreads. Award-winning meats and cheeses, and both the best in class. Could go for some mango habanero cheese spread right about now. It is a strike on the outside corner to Tommy Edman.
1: That's my favorite.
0: It is fantastic. The vintage reserve cheese. Some wheat thins. Starting to make my mouth water. The 0-1 to Edman. Swing and a miss at a changeup. Nothing in two.
1: The cheese can be bougie. The vintage reserve's a little, you know, luxurious.
0: It is. It is. Kicks it up a notch. It's not quite the white truffle cheese.
1: It's classic.
0: That's very, very rich. But the vintage reserve. Yep. Throw it on a charcuterie board. Some wheat thins. All set. 0-2 to Edman. Down and away. One ball and two strikes. And the pitch, it's a foul ball right back into the net.
1: The way the Dodgers lineup is constructed as you get later into this game, there's a good landing spot in there somewhere for D.L. Hall with all the lefties that are stacked up. Of course, they could go to their bench at some point. A cat and mouse game will be interesting late.
0: 1-2. Popped him up. Perfect changeup on the infield. It's Ortiz on the infield grass. Makes the catch. Two are up, two are down for Teoscar Hernandez. Struck out back in the third. Four strikeouts for Logan Henderson. He has not walked a batter. He's allowed just three hits, including the home run to Max Muncy. Henderson delivers. Hernandez off the end of the bat to the right side. Bowers has it. Feeds Henderson on the bag. Tell you, the pitcher's getting over in a hurry the last couple of days. That's a good thing. Dodgers go in order. 1-2-3 in the fifth. On our way to the sixth, it's a 2-1 Brewers lead on the Brewers Radio Network presented by American Family Insurance.
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1: Sixth inning, Tarik Skubal going back out there. 95 pitches for him. Again, he has not gone over 100 pitches this season. He'll face Lockridge, Ortiz, and Ornelas in the sixth. Product of a potential where the Dodgers bullpen is as well for Dave Roberts. Pitch to Lockridge, squares the bunt, bunts it foul. Trying to push it up the first base side. 0-1 the count on Brandon Lockridge, who has walked, scored a run, and flied right. Sixth inning is the Woodman's Food Market's home run inning. Our contestant is David Haas from Whitefish Bay. $550 in the kitty if someone on the Brewers hits a home run this inning. This one is fouled away. 0-1 the count. Should say 0-2. Pair of foul balls. $100 will be added to the total for each additional home run this inning. Visit any participating Woodman store to enter. Service and savings, that's Woodman's. 0-2 pitch to Lockridge. Swing and a miss. Struck him out. Fifth strikeout for Tarik Skubal. And Joey Ortiz hits. Whitefish Bay almost made it to the Little League World Series this year. Lost in the finals to Iowa a couple of days ago on a walk-off wild pitch. How close we could have been to seeing that Whitefish Bay team in the Little League Classic. Extra innings, too. Tough one. Tough way to lose. But to get in the dance, impressive. Ortiz takes a strike. He's struck out twice today against Tarik Skubal. They've got a great Little League program in Whitefish Bay, have for years. The 0-1 hit a foul. Nice catch made by a fan who brought his glove. So he's got a Mookie Betts jersey on. Southpaw lefty made the catch. 100 pitches on the nose from Skubal. 0-2 coming, and it's fouled away by Ortiz. Two. Here it comes. Swing and a miss. Ortiz strikes out. It's the sixth strikeout for Tarik Skubal. Third time that he's got Ortiz. Number nine hitter Jonathan Ornelas. Base hit and a ground out to third. Two big innings for the Brewers. The second and the fifth. Racking up those pitches for Tarik Skubal. Skubal's first one is a ball off the outside corner. Skubal again asking the home plate umpires it wide. Again, it wasn't up or down. One-oh pitch, swing and a miss. A change up from Skubal. He's trying to finish strong. Again, he's up and over 100 pitches. The bullpen is ready for the Dodgers in case he runs into an issue. And Contreras on deck. 1-1 on Ornelas. Swing and a foul at home plate. Got a piece of Rortvedt.
0: One ball and two strikes. And that's low. 99 mile an hour fastball from Scooble. 106 pitches into this game.
1: And that's 10 more than he's thrown since he came back from the injury.
0: Again, those loose bodies in the left elbow. Came back in a month. 2-2 coming. Chopper foul first base side through a changeup. His changeup is not the normal action of a changeup, too. I don't think we've talked about it very much. It has some cutting action to it as opposed to the run of normal left-handed changeups away from a right-handed batter. It's nasty. Here's the 2-2 pitch to Ornelas. Fouled away again.
1: Yeah, from up here where we sit, at times it almost looks like a little curveball.
0: 108 pitches. That matches a career high for Scooble. This next one will be a career high. 2-2 coming, and it is a called third strike. Curveball on the outside corner. Hasn't thrown that pitch very often today, but he clips the edge. And the side is retired. Scooble strikes out the side. He's got 7 Ks. We go to the bottom of the sixth inning. Brewers 2, Dodgers 1 on the Brewers Radio Network presented by American Family Insurance.
7: 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Milwaukee police are asking for help to identify a man who drowned near Bayview Park. Elena Cole of Milwaukee faces charges for hiding a man who allegedly killed 3 people in a shooting spree last weekend. A new poll shows Democratic gubernatorial candidate David Crowley with a narrow lead over Republican Tom Tiffany. Partly cloudy skies tonight, low of 66. Mostly sunny tomorrow, a high of 80. I'm Jessica Gatso, 620 WTMJ.
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0: Ben Rorkvet is coming to the plate for the Dodgers, leading off the bottom of the sixth inning. Two to one, Milwaukee. Pitch to Rorkvet right in there for a strike. Logan Henderson, his next pitch will be number 60 in the game, almost half the number of pitches that Tarek Skubal threw in his six innings of work. The 0-1, down and away. He's been efficient. He's thrown a ton of strikes. He's allowed just 3 hits, one being a home run to Max Muncy. Brewers got a run in the second, and then a 2-out RBI single from Bowers in the fifth to take a 2-1 lead. 1-1 to Rorkvet. It's a strike at the top of the zone with a changeup. One ball and two strikes. Not as busy today at Dodger Stadium as we have seen in the previous days, and much of the fan base, if they can find shade, they're in it. One ball and two strikes on Rorkvet. Anderson delivers. Swing and a miss. He struck him out. Strikeout number 5 for Logan Henderson. Another ortho ASAP strikeout. And now Shohei Ohtani comes up representing the tying run. Make tailgating easy this season by picking up the George Webb Double Play Meal Deal on your way to the game. 7 cheeseburgers, 2 orders of fries, just $17.99. Perfect pregame meal for hungry baseball fans. Ohtani, a base hit and a strikeout today against Logan Henderson. Pitch on the way. Otani hits it foul right off the facing of the Brewers' dugout, first base side. It's 0-1, threw him a cutter on that opening pitch. Good location in off the plate. Third time through for Logan Henderson. Sats and deals. Misses away with a changeup. One ball and one strike. 1-3 ball count in the game. And it was the leadoff hitter, Shohei Ohtani. Very similar to his last outing where he walked the leadoff man against the Padres. And that was the only walk he issued. 1-1 pitch. Swing and a miss. Threw him a fastball at 95, and Ohtani was a hair late. One ball and two strikes on Shohei Ohtani. Three hits in 13 at-bats in the series. Where does Sandy?

0: 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Digs in, two outs, nobody on base. Pitch from Henderson is high, ball one. Following the home run from Max Muncy, Henderson has retired the last six. Before that, he had retired the previous eight in a row. The 1-0. Swing and a miss, I should say, by Freddie Freeman. Change up, down and away, one ball and one strike. He's doing it again to these Dodgers. He went five scoreless against them back at home in May. 5 2/3 thus far, one run. Freeman, a pop-up behind short. Ortiz is there, makes the catch. How about 6 1-run innings for Logan Henderson at Dodger Stadium? 2-1, Brewers, as we go to the seventh on the Brewers Radio Network, presented by American Family Insurance.
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0: Brewers are in the Dodgers bullpen as we play in the seventh inning. A 2-1 lead for Milwaukee. And with the play-by-play, here's Lane.
5: All right, thank you very much, Jeff. Edgardo Henriquez is the right-handed reliever on for the Dodgers here. So Scooble's day is done. He finishes with a career-high 109 pitches thrown. Six innings, seven hits, two runs, one earned for Tarek Scooble. And it's the top of the order for the crew. William Contreras to lead things off. And a swing and a miss. A little late on a sinker at 101. And it's 0-1. Scooble finished with two walks and seven strikeouts over the course of the game today. Henriquez fireballing right-hander. The 0-1 to Contreras. He is a fly ball but foul down the left field line and out of play. And it's nothing and two. Henriquez on the season making appearance number 49. He's 4-1 at the 2.98 ERA. He had some struggles coming out of the All-Star break. Had a few bumps in the road, but he's been much better over his last five outings. The 0-2 pitch has popped up. Left side of the infield, Max Muncy. In fair territory behind the third base bag. Makes the catch. And there's one out here in the seventh. And his first six appearances after the All-Star break, 4 2/3, six runs allowed for Henriquez, but he has not been scored upon in his last five outings, including game one of this series when he threw 2/3 of an inning in the eighth inning of that 5-4 Brewers victory. Come from behind style for the crew. They did it against Diaz in the ninth. First pitch to Lara came inside. It nearly hit him. He was able to bail out of the way just in time. Fastball at 100 up and in. That is no fun if you're Luis Lara.

0: One out, nobody on here. Top of the seventh inning. Enriquez, the 1-0. That missed inside. Two balls and no strikes. Cutter just missed a little bit in off the plate. It is 2-0. Lara today is 0-for-3. He's put it in play all three times he's come to the plate. All of those times, of course, against Skubal. 2-0. He is ground ball. Sharply hit, backhanded with a slide by Edmund, the second baseman. Gets to his feet and throws to first and retires Lara. And there's two outs now for Jackson Churio. Well, the crew's been around since 1970. Habish in Rotier, even longer. 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The Cardinals are all over the Cubs today at Wrigley. It's 11-2 St. Louis. First offering to Churio is a strike. And it's 0-1. Home runs from Alec Burleson, his 21st of the year. Jordan Walker's hit his 24th as well for St. Louis. The game's in the bottom of the eighth inning. 0-1. Churio, a liner into right center field. That's going to get down for a base hit. So Jackson with his second hit of this contest, a two-out single in the seventh. Remember, he had the two-out double in the fifth and came around and scored, and that gave the Brewers the lead. Dave Roberts promptly pops up out of the dugout, and that's going to be it for Enriquez. As the left-hander, I think that's Vesia, getting loose in the Dodgers' pen. It is. And a call to bullpen's been made by Dave Roberts. Pitching changes, of course, brought to you by North Shore Adult Diapers. Sometimes you need a change, even if you're on the beach here in California. If you've got heavy control problems, you can put the North Shore diapers underneath your swimsuit if you need to. 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It is 2-1 Brewers here in the top of the seventh inning. A runner on and two outs on the Brewers Radio Network, presented by American Family Insurance.
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0: Brewers with a 2-1 lead here in the seventh inning, and Jake Bowers to the plate. 3-for-3 today and 5-for-12 in this series for Jake Bowers. Alex Vesia, the new pitcher, on for the Dodgers. The runner at first is Jackson Churio. The left-hander brings home the pitch, and that missed inside on Bowers. It's one ball and no strikes. Brewers trying to add to this 2-1 advantage. Give themselves a little bit of cushion in these late innings. Here's the 1-0 to Bowers. And a liner into left center field. That's going to plug the gap and roll all the way to the wall. Churio around second. He's not stopping at third. Matt Erickson gives him the windmill. And the Brewers played a huge insurance run here in the seventh inning on an RBI double from Jake Bowers. 4-for-4 today for the Southern California native. And the Brewers lead it 3-1.
5: Third baseman number 28.
0: With a story.

0: story of Jake Bowers in 2026. It's been talked a lot about in Milwaukee. Maybe hasn't been talked enough about around the rest of the league. Now, this guy is willing the Brewers to a victory here this afternoon right alongside Logan Henderson. So here's Andrew Vaughn. Vesia kicks and delivers, and Vaughn rockets one through the left side and into left field. Around third is Bowers. Here comes the throw from Hernandez. Bowers slides in there safely. Got to the back side of the plate, and the Brewers lead it 4-1. An aggressive send by Matt Erickson made him make a play. Dave Roberts holding things up to see if they want a challenge. They will not. A hard hit ball through the left side by Vaughn. Hernandez got to it quickly. And a one hopper to the plate, and Bowers just avoided the tag of Rortvedt as he slid to the backside of the plate. And the Brewers, with a two-out rally here in this seventh inning, have played it a couple of runs. 4-1 Milwaukee, and now here's Gary Sanchez. By the way, the double from Bowers means $75 to the Mac Fund, courtesy of West Bend, the Silver Lining. It all began with a simple little single with two outs from Churiel against Enriquez. And now the Brewers have gotten after the left-hander Vesia. First offering to Sanchez, instead a throw to first. And the pinch runner, David Hamilton, over there at first base, is back in time. Vaughn drives in his 35th of the season with that RBI single, and now his day is done. And the pitch to Sanchez. Missed high, it's 1-0. Bowers now is 70 driven in on the season with his two RBIs today. Remember, he gave the Brewers the lead in the fifth inning with the single into right. That also scored Churiel. That combination's been really good in the 3-4 spot today for the Brewers. As Sanchez takes a strike, and it's 1-1. Now this will make the manager very happy to see the Brewers tacking on here in the seventh and making things much easier on his pitching staff. The 1-1 pitch to Sanchez. He's able to check on a pitch down and in. They appeal to first. He did not go, says Derek Thomas. And it's 2-1 on Sanchez, who is 0-3 today. Speed to spare over at first with Hamilton and his lead from first. And the 2-1. And Carey took way outside. It goes to 3-1 against Sanchez. So the Brewers kind of waited out Scooble. They were able to get a couple of runs against him. One unearned run early. And now the Brewers doing what a lot of teams have been able to do this year. Take advantage of this Dodgers bullpen. This is the weak spot of this team. 3-1. And Sanchez took a strike on a slider at the top of the zone. The count is full. It is 3 balls and 2 strikes. Brewers with 2 across here in the seventh. 10 hits this afternoon now for the Brewers. 4 of which coming from Jake Bowers, his 4th career 4-hit game. The 3-2 to Sanchez, and a chopper left side. Charging it is Muncy. Plays it with the backhand, throws to first in time, retires Sanchez, and the inning is over. But the Brewers, with 3 straight hits with 2 outs, push 2 more runs across. They lead it 4-1 as we go to the bottom of the seventh on the Brewers Radio Network, presented by American Family Insurance. All right, fans.
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0: Well, the Brewers with a 4-1 lead as we go to the bottom of the seventh inning. Logan Henderson is back out there. He has been so efficient over the course of this game here today. Just 69 pitches as he gets ready to pitch into the seventh inning for the second consecutive start. Remember, he recorded an out for the first time in his career in San Diego in the seventh. That inning got a little sideways on him. He didn't get through it. Ended up giving up the lead in that seventh inning, but a little bit more margin for error here today with a 4-1 advantage. Andy Páez to lead things off, and the pitch missed inside on Páez. It's 1-0. 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Escape to the Island Resort and Casino, where championship golf, relaxing spa treatments, great dining, and casino excitement create the perfect summer getaway. The 1-0 pitch to Páez, a swing and a miss, hit a fastball at 93, and it's 1-1. The velo in that 93 to 94 range, also a good sign for Logan and the Brewers. Velo had dipped down in that low 90, 91 range in San Diego when he came back out for the seventh. He has been awfully good over the course of the day here today. The 1-1 pitch is a little tall, and it's challenged by Sanchez. And he's going to lose it. It is up and out of the zone, and Gary was half-hearted about whether or not he wanted a challenge. And the Brewers are out of challenges now. That one was 8-tenths of an inch up and out of the zone. Challenge is brought to you by Pella Windows and Doors of Wisconsin. So it's 2-1 on Páez here. There is action in the Brewers' pen. Aaron Ashby is getting loose. 2-1 is down and away, goes to 3-1. Chad Patrick has joined him in the bullpen. So the Brewers with a lefty and a righty getting loose here in case Henderson gets into some trouble in this seventh inning. 3-1 to Páez is fouled back and out of play, and the count is full. It's 3-2. And before he sees another one, 10 for ID on the Brewers Radio Network.
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0: Pitch is high to Páez, and it's a leadoff walk for Los Angeles here in the bottom of the seventh inning with Jeff Levering and Kent Sommerfeld. Lane Grindle with you here today from Dodger Stadium, wrapping up this seven-game road trip. And 17 games in 17 days for the Brewers concludes here today as well. It is 4-1 Milwaukee, a chance to go 10-7 over that 17-game stretch if they hold on here today. Facing the dangerous Max Muncy. Henderson's first pitch, a swing and a miss out in front of a changeup. And it's 0-1. That was just the second three-ball count that Henderson had had in this game. He ended up walking Páez. The other was Ohtani back in the first inning. That's how efficient Henderson's been. This pitch missed a little bit low with a fastball at 94. One ball and one strike. And that's where you would have liked to have had a challenge if you're Gary Sanchez. That one was a strike. Caught the low inside corner on Muncy. One ball and one strike to count. Now Gary's going to call timeout and come out and chat with Henderson. Logan at 77 pitches. He has been so good today. He's earned the right to take the ball here in this seventh. Brewers would have McGill available for the ninth inning. It's not

0: They've got Ashby and Patrick getting loose now, so it looks like those would be the two options for Pat Murphy to try to piece together the rest of these outs, along with McGill later.
1: It's the exact same spot he was in the seventh inning last time. 77 pitches through six in San Diego.
0: One ball and one strike. Here's the pitch. Fouled out of play. Third base side. It's 1-2. And he was facing Jackson Merrill, who is one of the hottest hitters in the National League at the time. Max Muncy has had the best series of any of the Dodgers. Lefty that is dangerous for sure. Henderson. 1-2 pitch. And a liner to left. Back a couple of steps is Churio. He's there to make the catch for the first out of the inning. And Logan has matched his career high of 6 1/3 innings now. That'll get Mookie Betts to the plate. Looks like Pat Murphy will stick with him. He is not yet to 80 pitches. 79 is pitch count right now. Betts 1-for-2 today and 2-for-11 in this series. Righty-righty matchup here. The pitch is a check swing foul back into the net, and it's 0-1. 4-1 Brewers. We're in the bottom of the seventh. A much talked about pitching matchup over the course of this week. Logan Henderson versus Tarek Skubal, and the advantage has been to Logan Henderson to this point. Trying to finish his day in style here today. Spins, throws to first, and back in time is Páez. Nothing in one, the count here on the veteran Mookie Betts. Henderson. Long hold. Now brings home the pitch. A swing and a foul off the home plate umpire, I believe, Emil Jimenez. Sanchez reached back to make sure he was okay, and it's nothing and two here on Betts. Betts has had his struggles over the course of the year. He had heated up before this series began, probably about as hot as he had been at any point during the season so far for the Dodgers. 0-2 pitch, swing and a miss. He struck him out. Got him with a changeup down and away. And Logan Henderson with a huge ortho ASAP strikeout for out number two. Logan Henderson with his sixth strikeout of the afternoon. And now he'll face Kyle Tucker with a chance to put an exclamation point on his day. A career high 6 2/3 innings pitch now for Logan. Swing and a miss from Tucker at a changeup. And it's 0-1. Tucker today 0-for-2 against Henderson. The 0-1 pitch. And Tucker took a changeup down and away. It is one ball and one strike. Logan threw 91 pitches in that last start down in San Diego, where he went 6 1/3. High watermark for him this year's 93 pitches. The 1-1, swing and a miss. He waved at a fastball and came up empty. I think the most encouraging thing, Jeff, is look at the fastball velo, 94. That has been an issue for Logan later in his starts where the velo has tapered off a little bit, but not today.
1: Last time out, he was 90-91 in his last outing.
0: One ball and two strikes on Tucker. Henderson brings home the pitch, and he popped him up foul. Back behind home plate and out of play, and it'll stay at one ball and two strikes on Tucker.
1: His last one that he just threw is 95.
0: I mean, this is kind of how Miz does it, saving the best for last. Feel like them pushing him in San Diego, even though it wasn't the result he wanted at the end of that start, you can learn a lot from that. 1-2 here on Tucker. Here's the pitch. And a pop-up fouling out of play third base side. That was a changeup. Tucker got a piece of it. It was off the plate away. And Tucker able to just flail at it and stay alive. 1-2 is the count. Tucker has had a tough series to this point. Here's the pitch. and lined foul. That whistled the ear of Chris Woodward, the first base coach of the Dodgers. And foul off the netting up that first baseline. Again, Tucker battling here against Henderson, making him empty the gas tank a little bit. That was a changeup and probably got away with one right there to Kyle Tucker. The 1-2 pitch missed down and away with a fastball. And the count evens at 2 balls and 2 strikes. Tucker 0 for 10 in this series and 0 for his last 18. He has been scuffling. And he's been hearing about it a little bit from the media here in L.A. and certainly from the fans at times. Henderson again from the stretch here. The 2-2 pitch and a check swing foul up the first baseline. A fastball that ran in on him. And he was trying to check. And he ended up fouling it off. It was up and in off the plate. Count stays at 2 balls and 2 strikes. This will be the 9th pitch of the at-bat. 90 pitches now for Henderson here this afternoon. 2 balls and 2 strikes. Here's the pitch, and he popped it up foul back our way. And it'll stay at 2-2. But Kyle Tucker's going to make Henderson earn this final out of this 7th. It has been a career day for Logan Henderson. One of those starts that he's going to remember for a long time, but he's had to throw 22 pitches to try to get through this 7th. The 2-2 pitch to Tucker, and he missed down and in. Good backhanded pick by Sanchez. The count is full. It is 3 balls and 2 strikes, and you get the feeling this will be it for Logan regardless. Get the out, you get through 7. If not, we're probably looking at the bullpen at that point. This at-bat we'll see an 11th pitch. Henderson brings home the 3-2, and it's a tapper. Off the mound is Henderson. He fields, runs to the first base bag himself, and retires Tucker. And Logan Henderson, with 7 innings here this afternoon at Dodger Stadium, will leave this game with a 4-1 lead. A sensational performance from Logan here today in Southern California. 4-1 crew as we head to the 8th on the Brewers Radio Network, presented by American Family Insurance.
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0: Brewers lead it 4-1 as we head to the 8th inning here at Dodgers Stadium. And back in with the play-by-play. Here's Jeff Levering.
1: Thank you, Lane. Kyle Hurt just up from AAA today. Justin Robleski put on the injured list with left forearm inflammation. It's Lockridge, the first man to face the right-handed throwing Hurt, and it's high for ball one. 38th appearance, 3-1, a 4.46 ERA for Hurt. Former draft selection in 2020 from the Miami Marlins out of USC. And Lockridge swings and misses at a changeup. One ball and one strike.

0: Brewers with two massive runs in that seventh inning to give Logan Henderson more of a runway. Seven innings for the first time in his career. Gave up the run on three hits. That's all. Pitch to Lockridge. Swing and a miss. Another changeup. One ball and two strikes. Henderson finished with six strikeouts and walked only one. Brilliant performance yet again against these Dodgers. And the bullpen well rested. Lockridge waits. He's 0 for 2 with a walk today and a run scored. The pitch is a swing and a miss. Three straight changeups and Hurt strikes out Brandon Lockridge. One away for Joey Ortiz. Today's eighth inning brought to you by the Wisconsin Laborers District Council, representing 9,000 skilled union laborers throughout Wisconsin. Learn more at liunawisconsin.org and feel the power. Ortiz happy to see somebody other than Tarik Skubal. He was 0 for 3 with three strikeouts against the left-hander. Ortiz takes a ball off the inside corner. 98-mile-an-hour fastball from Hurt. Dodgers got three innings out of the bullpen from Jonathan Hernandez yesterday, so their bullpen is in good shape. And the pitch is a strike. One ball and one strike. 4-1 Brewers. Top half of inning number eight, trying to tack on a couple of runs and win this series three games out of four against Los Angeles. 1-1 to Ortiz. Is a chopper, third base side, and foul. One ball, two strikes. Appreciate everybody tuning into our broadcast today, wherever you may be listening. Maybe you're out on the lake and doing some fishing on this Sunday. Getting dinner ready. Big work week ahead. Whatever you may be doing, thanks for making us a part of your day, part of your night. One ball and two strikes. And the pitch. Swing and a miss. Ortiz strikes out for a fourth time in this game. Two up and two down from Hurt, and it's Ornelas. Ornelas, a single, a ground out, and a strikeout. Ornelas waiting. First one is a ball slightly low. One ball and no strikes with a changeup. 45,828. He's waiting for those last two digits from Kemp. I got the first three. Pitch to Ornelas is a strike. One and one. Baseball season, better known as Shandy season, baseball fans. Line and Kugel's Summer Shandy, refreshing white beer, natural lemonade flavor. Line and Kugel's, flavor of the moment. One one to Ornelas is a swing and a miss at that fastball. The backswing caught the catcher, Rortved. One ball, two strikes. Brewers with a day off tomorrow and then a six-game homestand. Five, really, at home. And then a game in Williamsport, Pennsylvania, Sunday. 1-2 to Ornelas is a called third strike. No argument from Ornelas. Hurt strikes out the side. We go to the bottom of the eighth inning. Brewers 4, Dodgers 1 on the Brewers Radio Network, presented by American Family Insurance.
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0: Day is done for Logan Henderson. Seven strong innings of one-run ball. And he gives way to Chad Patrick, who takes over on the mound in this eighth inning. For Chad Patrick, been really, really good all season long. Last pitched in San Diego on the 12th, two-thirds of an inning. Did give up a run with a couple of walks on Wednesday. Faces Edmund, Teoscar Hernandez, and then the catcher Ben Rortvedt, depending on any pinch hit opportunities. Pitch to Edmund, chopped foul, first base side. So it was the fastball changeup combination that was so successful for Logan Henderson. Some variant of the fastball cutter, four-seamer, two-seamer from Chad Patrick. See what he does against Tommy Edmund to open up this inning. 0 for 2 is Edmund. The 0-1 is a ball down and in. Fastball. It's a cutter. They listed it as a four-seamer, but that was definitely a cutter at 92. Aaron Ashby is looming in that Brewers bullpen if the inning gets to Shohei Ohtani. The 1-1. High pop-up. Shallow right center, Ornelas drifting back. He's got a bead on it and makes the catch with two hands. High sky here in sunny Southern California. One gone for Teoscar Hernandez. Camping, cookouts, family get-togethers, they're all in full swing. Summertime in Wisconsin, so make sure you enjoy them with the season's favorite food, the Usinger's Bratwurst. Whether your gang prefers brats or hot dogs, Usinger's is the name to look for. You got the best right here. Also do a great summer sausage. Here's the pitch, and it's up and in on Teoscar Hernandez with a cutter. Cut some up and throw it on with your Pine River cheese spread and your wheat thins. Throw some pickles on it. Now you're talking. The 1-0 is a strike on the outside corner. Fastball at 96. Teoscar 0 for 2 today. Strikeout and a ground out. The pitch is a ball slightly in. The Brewers do not have any challenges left. Those have been exhausted for a couple of innings. Dodgers have both of theirs remaining. Hunter Fiducia is in the on-deck circle. He would hit for the other catcher, Ben Rortvedt, as Patrick misses down and away with a cutter. It's three balls and one strike on Teoscar Hernandez. Chad Patrick celebrated his birthday a couple of days ago. Happy birthday, Chad. Didn't pitch on his birthday, so we didn't properly wish him a happy birthday. We are here in L.A. for it. 3-1 pitch. Chopper, right side. Ornelas has to range, and it's by him. That is a play that is made more often than not. Ornelas had a long way to go, but in his haste to try and get there and slow himself down with a foot-first slide, he forgot about the baseball. Again, that is a play that Brewers fans are so used to seeing be made by Bryce Terang, who is not available today, at least defensively, could hit if the situation called for it. And now Chris Hook is coming out to have a conversation, not just because the pitch hitter Fiducia is hitting against Chad Patrick, but also maybe to relay that this is your last hitter with Aaron Ashby loosening and Ohtani on deck. Setting the scene for you. 4-1 Brewers, bottom half of inning number 8. Trip to the mound brought to you by Pottawatomie Sportsbook. Wall-to-wall screens, elite dining. Over 95 kiosks, the fan's dream. Pottawatomie Sportsbook, become a legend.
8: That's a play that really makes you realize how spoiled we've been watching Bryce Terang play second base, huh?
0: Again, not an easy play, but one that Terang makes look easy. Here's the pitch to Fiducia. It's in there for a strike. Cut fastball in the outside corner.
8: Yeah, that's not one of those, oh, you got to make that play situations.
0: Fiducia started the middle two games of this series. The ball gets away from Sanchez and back to the backstop. It's a wild pitch. Cut fastball down and in, so a free base for Hernandez, and it eliminates the possibility of a double play. Didn't get too far away from the reach of Gary Sanchez, but far enough. Fiducia yesterday had a base hit in three tries. He's 1-for-6 in the series. Left-handed hitter. The pitch. Line drive. Off the glove of Ornelas and into shallow right. A base hit. That is a play he should have made. It was hit hard, but right at Ornelas. So now the tying run is coming up in Shohei Ohtani. Two plays that certainly could have been made and should have been made. And now it's Ohtani. And here comes Pat Murphy. Ball was hit hard, 108 miles an hour off the bat, but that was a head-high line drive on Ornelas. It will be a base hit. And Shohei Ohtani will hit against Aaron Ashby. Pitching change by the Brewers. 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That's IWL8.org. So Aaron Ashby, after picking up a two-inning save last night, is coming in to face Shohei Ohtani. Bottom of the eighth inning. Two on, one out, and a 4-1 lead for the Brewers on the Brewers Radio Network.
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0: Aaron Ashby's in the ballgame. 58th appearance for Aaron Ashby. He faces Shohei Ohtani. Picked up a two-inning save through 31 pitches last night. He struck out Ohtani in the eighth inning in that game. Faces Ohtani here representing the tying run. First pitch is a ball down and away with a fastball. Freddie Freeman is on deck. But right now it's all about Ashby against Ohtani. Hernandez leads from third, Fiducia from first, the pitch. Curveball, ball, and the Brewers do not have a challenge. And I think Sanchez would have liked to have had a challenge. It was wide, close, but it's 2-0 on Ohtani. One out of three today is Shohei. Ashby's 2-0 pitch. Ground ball to second, double play ball. Ornelas goes to second for one. On to first, two, double play, inning over. Ornelas, who had a couple of balls to him that he kicked, he didn't kick that one. 4-6-3, and the Brewers get out of it unscathed. On our way to the ninth inning at Dodger Stadium, it's the Brewers 4, Los Angeles 1, on the Brewers Radio Network, presented by American Family Insurance.
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0: 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Endless ways to win. Top of the order due up against Kyle Hurt, out for a second inning of work. Struck out the side of the eighth and opens up with strike one against William Contreras. Contreras on base twice, a single, a walk. He's also fly to right and popped up. Trevor McGill loosening in the Brewers' bullpen for the ninth inning. Depending if the Brewers get a couple of runs or not, as Contreras flails and misses. 0-2. And a big pitch to get Shohei Ohtani. It was 2-0, and Aaron Ashby rolled him up, 4-6-3. 0-2 on the way. And it's fouled back by Contreras. 97-mile-an-hour fastball from Hurt. 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Lara's on deck. Hurt kicks and deals. And it is a ball. Didn't miss by much. A slider. Fiducia took over behind the plate, thinking about challenging that one. Could have. Would have won it, I think. 1-2 to Contreras. Shot into left. Coming in, Hernandez to make the catch. One up, one down in the ninth inning for Luis Lara, who's 0 for 4. He's grounded out three times and flied to center. Brewers with an off day tomorrow. Today ending a stretch of 17 straight days with a game. Brewers, if they hang on and win this one, will have gone 10-7 during that stretch. Pitch to Lara is up and away. Considering the Brewers have not played their best baseball, I think they'd be the first ones to admit it. They've dealt with some injuries, six-man rotation, short bullpens. 10-7 during 17 straight is pretty darn good. Still got three more outs to get as that one is away. Two balls and no strikes. But they have put themselves in this situation. Off day tomorrow, and then the Seattle Mariners coming to town Tuesday through Thursday. 2-0 pitch is a strike on Lara. Brewers finish the homestand with three straight day games. Day game Thursday, day game Friday, and a day game on Saturday. 2-1 pitch. Swing and a foul. The Brewers are playing in the Little League Classic in Williamsport, Pennsylvania on Sunday against the Braves. That is a night game. So to help with some of the travel, that's why the day game on Saturday And you didn't want to play a day game Thursday, night game Friday, day game Saturday, so day game Friday.
8: It's going to feel like the Cactus League a little bit.
0: Yes, it will. 2-2 to Lara. Swing and a foul. Got

0: part of the body of Fiducia, maybe inner thigh.
1: Thursday day game, Friday day game, Saturday day game, Sunday night game.
0: Sunday night game, of course. And then an off day Monday in New York before taking on the Mets. Those are all night games, of course. Getaway day.
1: The Mets love to do that to us.
0: Brewers better get used to it. They got a bunch of them down the stretch. 2-2 coming back. It's up high. 3-2 on Luis Lara.
1: Hey, get away from Williamsport, obviously, at night to go back to New York.
0: Yep.
1: Get away from New York at night. I know the Baltimore Sunday night game.
0: Cubs.
1: Philadelphia, Cubs, all night getaways.
0: Lara fouls it back just over our heads. Yeah, every getaway day with the exception of Pittsburgh. The rest of the way, night games.
1: That's incredible.
0: Mm-hmm. Appreciate it. 3-2 pitch. Fly ball, left field line. Hernandez watches it peel into the seats. Foul. Says 3-2 on Luis Lara. This will be pitch number 9 in the sequence. The Brewers will be going to the East Coast, so we'll get an hour back on those night travel days, but doesn't make it easier. 3-2 pitch. Lara takes it high. Ball 4. Works a 9-pitch walk. He's the first base runner against Kyle Hurt. Ortho ASAP walk. Orthopedic Associates of Wisconsin. Walk right in. There is the difference. Brings up Jackson Churio, who has had hits in each of his last two at-bats. Doubled in the fifth with two outs. Scored on a Bowers single. And then singled with two outs in the seventh. And Bowers brought him home with a double. Big run over there at first base in Lara. Hurt throws to the plate. Churio jams it foul. Hurt losing a couple of ticks on his velocity. Down to 95. He was 98-99 in the eighth inning. Four to one Brewers. That was the final last night. Toss to first. Lara back with a dive. The ninth inning for the Dodgers will feature Freddie Freeman, Andy Páez, and Max Muncy. And a swing and a miss by Churio. Nothing in two. Lara, bigger lead now. 0-2, runner starts and stops, and it's high on Churio with a fastball. 1-2. Lara thinking about it. Shut it down after Hurt went into the slide step. This will be pitch number 30 in the outing for Hurt. Again, he struck out the side in the eighth. Runner starts and stops again as Churio hits one in the air to right. Tucker is back. Onto the warning track, reaches up, it's off his glove and off the wall. Lara is on his way to third. Churio digs into second base with a double. Tucker never looked comfortable in pursuit of that fly ball to right. It kept on carrying in the Southern California sunlight. Got back to the wall, reached up, and off his glove and off the fence. He had plenty of room to make the catch. Couldn't do it, and now it's Bowers with second and third, one away. See how they rule it. It will be a double for Jackson Churio, so $75 for the Mac Fund, courtesy of West Bend, the silver lining. Churio now 3-for-5. Bowers 4-for-4 today. 3 singles, a double, 2 runs batted in. He has never had a 5-hit game. This is just his fourth career 4-hit game, his last coming on June 14th of 2019, and Dave Roberts will not allow Hurt to face Jake Bowers. Bullpen is ready. That looks like Dreyer getting ready in the bullpen. So Dreyer will come in, and this is a pitching change for the Dodgers. That means it's brought to you by North Shore Adult Diapers. Sometimes you need a change. 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The Brewers are hoping the runs are coming. We go still in the top of the ninth inning. Bowers at the plate when we come back on the Brewers Radio Network, presented by American Family Insurance.
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0: Brewers hitting in the ninth inning. Jake Bowers hits with the infield in and runners at second and third. Jack Dreyer, a left-hander, is in for the Dodgers. Pitched in game one of the series, gave up a base hit in a scoreless inning. There have been only four left-handed batters this year to have four hits off of left-handed pitchers in a game. Bowers, one of them. And now Dreyer having some pitch-com issues with Fiducia. So it will allow me to continue on with the story. So Bowers today is 4-for-4 against all left-handed pitching. Tarik Skubal had three hits, and then Alex Vesia, where the RBI double came into play in the seventh. Garrett Mitchell did it on July 1st at Cincinnati. Brandon Nimmo of the Texas Rangers and Jack Caglione of the Kansas City Royals. So seeing something that's only happened four times all year. Four hits for left-handed batters against a left-handed pitcher. See if he can get five. The Brewers would love an extra run or two. One out, good speed on the bases with Lara and Churio in the infield up for the Dodgers. Comms are all set. Here's the pitch to Bowers. A swing and a miss at a curveball, and it's 0-1. Churio, Bowers, and Vaughn have combined for 9 of the 11 Brewers hits today. The 0-1. Off the inside corner barely. One ball and one strike. The other hits coming from Ornelas and William Contreras in the leadoff spot and the number 9 spot. 1-1 on Bowers, the pitch. Fouled back. Ooh, Jake had a good swing at that fastball down the middle. One ball and two strikes. A situation that screams contact. Bowers looking to provide it. David Hamilton on deck in the cleanup spot. 1-2. Dreyer's pitch. Low with a breaking ball. Two balls and two strikes. Should the Brewers tack on a couple of extra runs, may not see closer Trevor McGill. We'll see. Two balls, two strikes. Dreyer kicks and deals. Fouled at home plate, and it got a piece of the catcher, Fiducia. Two and two. Dreyer, deep breath. Bowers locked in. 2-2 pitch. Up and in. Three balls and two strikes. 96 on that fastball from Dreyer. Infield still up for Los Angeles. Outfielders deep and straight away as Bowers uses a timeout, wipes his sweat from his brow. The Huntington Beach native. Quite a ways from downtown Los Angeles, where we are, Dodgers.

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2: And this year, Bowers has reached five times in a game, did it in Colorado back on June 6th. The 0-1 down low, knocked down by Fiducia. One ball and one strike. That was the game where he had a base hit plus four walks, Jake Bowers. Hamilton's first at bat of this game. 1-1 on the way. Swing and a miss. Threw him a slider. Hamilton out front. He struck out in his one plate appearance yesterday. Overall in the series, couple of hits in seven at-bats. Had a key hit in that ninth inning comeback on Thursday night. Trying to do it against Jack Dreyer. 1-2 coming. Fly ball, foul left side. Slider that covered the outer part of the plate. Hamilton spoiled it. Brewers have had 11 hits today. And just two extra base hits. Another 1-2. Chopper towards second base. Edmund kicks it, and it's into right field. Two runs will score. Hamilton ends up at second base, and Bowers makes his way to third. That's the second time that Edmund has had a ball clang off his glove. Two huge runs for the Brewers to make it 6-1. Edmund was thinking about making the throw before he had the baseball in his glove. That was a routine two-hopper right to Tommy Edmund. And he forgot the most critical piece, the baseball.
3: Number 99, Gary Sanchez.
2: Second E4 on Tommy Edmund today. And now Gary Sanchez hits, and that will send a lot of the Dodger faithful for the exits.
4: Where the Dodgers have not put on a defensive clinic today.
2: Sanchez takes a strike on the inside corner. It's 0-1. This is one of the top defensive units in the league, but they have not looked like it, at least metrics-wise. 0-1 the count. Pitch to Sanchez. Chopper fouled off his front foot. Stays nothing and two on Gary. One of only a couple of players that has not reached base today for the Brewers. Sanchez 0-4. Joey Ortiz 0-4. Infield still up. D.L. Hall is now by himself in that Brewers bullpen. McGill has taken a seat. 0-2 coming. Swing and a miss over the top of a slider. Strikeout for Dreyer. The two runs that have scored are the responsibility for Hurt. And the batter is Brandon Lockridge. One run batted in for Hamilton. Cannot assume anything there. Pitch to Lockridge is a strike. Should have an RBI, but he doesn't. 1-1 the count. Corners are up. The pitch to Lockridge. Bouncer foul, third base side. 0-2 on Brandon Lockridge. The Brewers continuing to put pressure on this Dodger team. Couple of walks in the inning. The double by Jackson Churio on a play that should have been made in right field by Kyle Tucker, too. And take that into account. 0-2 to Lockridge. And a swing and a miss. He chased the slider in the dirt. Side retired. Brewers get a couple of massive insurance runs. We go to the bottom of the ninth in L.A. 6-1 Milwaukee on the Brewers Radio Network presented by American Family Insurance.
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5: Bottom of the ninth inning in Los Angeles. The Brewers trying to take 3 of 4 from the Dodgers and win the season series in the process. Trying to be the first team to 77 wins in Major League Baseball this year. Tampa Bay Rays, the team that is closest to them for the best overall record. Tampa Bay got blown out today. 10-2, they've got 74 wins.
6: Baltimore took it to them in that series.
5: Baltimore is sneakily getting their way back into the thing. Here's Freddie Freeman against D.L. Hall, who's going to try and close this thing out for the Brewers. 98-mile-an-hour fastball from D.L. Hall. Hall's been good here recently. Pitch to Freeman is a strike at the knees. 1 ball and 1 strike. Hall, 2 innings of scoreless baseball and struck out 3 in the opener of this series. Picked up his second win. 1-1 pitch. Freeman hits it foul. 1 ball and 2 strikes. Freeman's season batting average under 300 for the first time in a long time. He's at 299 with an 0-for-3 today. The baseball sent out to D.L. Hall. Are they going to try and charge him for a pitch timer violation? They are, because he wanted a new baseball? What's that all about? Emil Jimenez putting his hands up to the Brewers dugout like, what do you want me to do? Well, probably not call for a pitch timer violation when someone wants a new baseball. So the count is 2-2 on Freddie Freeman. Pitch, swing and a miss, doesn't matter. Freeman's gone on a strikeout. Ortho ASAPK for D.L. Hall. One away for Andy Páez. Remember, no more game 163. Is there anything like that to determine any tiebreaker situation? So winning a season series against a team when it comes to playoff seedings is very important. The Brewers have an opportunity to do that against the Dodgers for a second straight year. Pitch down and in, ball one.
7: Go 4-3 against him, and Logan Henderson beats him 2 of the 4 times.
5: Come from behind victory in game number one today. I think certainly could have done some damage against Diaz in game two as well. Páez fouls it back.
7: Yeah, we've been critical of the Dodgers defense and Tommy Edman, but he made the play of that game.
5: He doesn't make that play. The Brewers may be in a position to sweep this series. Luis Lara smash in the ninth inning Friday night. 6-1 Brewers, bottom half of inning number 9. Hall's 1-1 to Páez, misses high. Fastball at 97. His last pitch was at 98. You know, with no Abner Uribe, this is a guy that needs to step up. A couple of guys in the back end of that bullpen. Pitch to Páez is a ball off the inside corner. 3 balls and a strike. Miguel Rojas is on deck. He would hit for Muncy. 3-1 to Páez. Strike. 3-2. Threw him a 3-1 changeup.

0: Hall ready to go, and the pitch, a swing and a fly ball out to left. Back is Churio. Páez goes deep and makes it a 6-2 ball game. His second home run of this series. Another solo shot, but it's a four-run game as D.L. Hall surrenders the home run. So two runs on the board for the Dodgers, both solo homers. There's a fastball in the inner part of the plate. Páez pulled those hands inside and hit it out. And now Chris Hook is coming out to chat with D.L. Hall, with Miguel Rojas striding to the plate. How about the Dodgers today, Lane? They've only had two at-bats with runners in scoring position all day.
1: Yeah.
0: And it just so happened that it was in the eighth inning. Nothing before the eighth inning with a man in scoring position. Got a base hit from Fiducia that did not net a run. That was the ball off of Ornelas' glove. And then the Ohtani 4-6-3 inning-ending double play in the eighth.
1: That's how good Logan was. Really didn't have any kind of pitch stress in this game until that seventh inning when he ended up throwing 20-plus pitches in that inning. That lengthy battle against Tucker to end it. Outside of that, I mean, he was just kind of in cruise control mode all game long.
0: Walked the leadoff man in that seventh inning, and then line out, strike out, comebacker. Pitch to Rojas, popped up right side, going back Lockridge, nearing the line. He is there and makes the catch on the base of the warning track, a one pitch out of Miguel Rojas for out number two. And that seventh inning ended with a 10-pitch at-bat with Kyle Tucker,
1: yeah,
0: too. A lot of those pitches in that inning came to one hitter. Mookie Betts digs in. Last chance to extend the game for Los Angeles. The Brewers with a 6-2 lead at the bottom of the ninth inning. Looking to get out of town with three out of four. Here's the pitch to Betts. First one is a strike at the knees with a curveball. It's 0-1. Betts 1-for-3 today and 2 out of 11 in the series. Brewers did a fine job against the big boys in this series. Shohei Ohtani finishes with three hits. Had the RBI triple, just a bouncer over the first baseman's head. 1-1, ground ball to short. Up with it is Ortiz. Fires to first, ball game over. A 6-2 victory against the Dodgers. And the Brewers come to L.A. and take 3 of 4. Great series win for Milwaukee. And they can head back home, rest up tomorrow, and get themselves ready for the Seattle Mariners on Tuesday. We'll be back to Dodger Stadium in just a moment. A 6-2 victory for the Brewers right here on the Brewers Radio Network.
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2: 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Lane, a 6-2 victory for the Brewers today, and they win the series against Los Doyers.
3: Yeah, the Brewers pick up another game in the standings with this win today because the Cubs losers earlier today. So back to a 5-game lead for the crew in the National League Central with 36 games to go now after this victory here today for the Brewers. 6 runs, 11 hits, no errors. They left 10. For the Dodgers, 2 runs on 6 hits, 2 errors. They left just 3 over the course of this game. Winning pitchers, Logan Henderson, a career-high 7 innings, 3 hits, just the 1 run allowed. He's 7-2 on the year. Tarek Skubal, 7-7. He takes the loss here today as the Brewers get the best of him and that Dodgers bullpen over the course of this game. 2 hours and 51 minutes in front of 45,828.
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3: Yeah, Logan Henderson certainly gets one with a career-high 7 innings, as we just told you about. 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
2: 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Tomorrow, the Brewers will enjoy an off day. First time in 17 days that they will have an off day. They'll get back to work on Tuesday from American Family Field. 6:05 with the on-deck show built by Menards. 6:40 first pitch between the Brewers and the Seattle Mariners. Right-hander Bryce Miller goes for Seattle. Kyle Harrison looks to bounce back for the Brewers. Stick around for the Potawatomi Casino Hotel postgame show. Lane has that coming up in a matter of moments. So for Lane Grindle and our producer and engineer, Kent Sommerfeld. I'm Jeff Levering saying so long from Dodger Stadium. Once again, your final score was the Brewers 6 and the Dodgers 2. This has been a presentation of the Brewers Radio Network.
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3: 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Brewers 6-2 winners over the Dodgers here today. They take 3 of 4 in this series. And think about this road trip for the crew. They win this series from the Dodgers, win the season series from the Dodgers. And yeah, they got swept in San Diego, but two late leads that could have very easily been converted into wins for the Brewers. And this trip was very close to being about a 5-2 road trip, and what a success that would have been. But as it was, the Brewers really salvaged everything they could have out of this trip after getting swept in San Diego and coming here to L.A. Let's take a look at some of the other scores around baseball today, and we'll start with the finals. Kansas City 3-0 shutout winners down the road in Anaheim over the Angels. It was the A's 5 and the Rangers 2 up in Sacramento. The Cardinals helping out the Brewers today, an 11-4 win over the Chicago Cubs. Jordan Walker hit his 24th of the year in that win for St. Louis. Alec Burleson hit his 21st for the Cardinals. Pete Crow Armstrong hit his 28th in the loss. Again, 11-4 the final. That means the Brewers with a 5-game lead in the NL Central. Philadelphia winners come from behind fashion in the Twin Cities over the Twins today. 7-5 your final in that one. The Twins led 5-0 at one point in that game. Miami 7-1 winners in Cincinnati over the Reds. White Sox win it in Detroit 7-5 against two teams vying for the top of the NL Central. We'll come back and give you some more scores around baseball. Brewers win it 6-2 over the Dodgers. This is the Potawatomi Casino Hotel postgame show on the Brewers Radio Network.
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14: The I-94 reconstruction project through Milwaukee's west side could potentially take a couple of extra years.
15: Costs can go up. I'll give you some room on that.
14: That's always going to happen, right?
15: That's always going to happen. Okay, fine. But the idea on the timeline, we only studied this project for 20 years.
14: Like, the key phrase is potential delay. There are some ways they can reconfigure, maybe speed up one portion of the phases.
15: Okay, let's do that.
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3: Back with you from Dodger Stadium as we continue with the Pottawatomie Casino Hotel postgame show here this afternoon. The Brewers winners over the Dodgers 6-2. They win the series 3-1. They win the season series 4-3 over Los Angeles as well. Well, the Brewers have now hit 217 doubles on the year. Of course, it's $75 to the Mac Fund for every double hit by the Brewers. That's courtesy of West Bend Insurance, the silver lining. So that means $16,275 has been pledged to the Mac Fund, courtesy of West Bend, the silver lining. Let's jump into some other scores around baseball over the course of the day today. And in Toronto, the Yankees come from behind and beat the Blue Jays 4-3. That was in 10 innings. Mets 4-3 winners at home over the Nationals. Atlanta with a 5-3 victory over the Diamondbacks. Matt Olson hit his 36th of the season in that one. Pittsburgh 8 and Boston 3 in Pittsburgh. Red Sox have cooled off a little bit over the course of the last week. Baltimore, as Jeff was talking about towards the end of the broadcast, a 10-2 victory over the Rays. The Orioles playing some good baseball. They're in a wild card position right now in the American League. Later on tonight, you'll have Seattle and Houston getting underway in just a few moments. And San Diego leading Cleveland in Cleveland 4-0. That game is in the bottom of the eighth inning. The next Brewers homestand presented by Visit Milwaukee. It kicks off on Tuesday. The Mariners come to town, 3 with the Mariners, 2 with the Braves. It'll be 3 total with the Braves. But again, that third one in Williamsport, Pennsylvania for the Little League World Series Classic. Make the most of your summer in the city of festivals, from ball games to block parties. 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
16: From the WTMJ Breaking News Center, I'm Jessica Gatso. A Milwaukee County courts official is facing felony drug trafficking charges after police say they found fentanyl and cocaine in her home. Milwaukee police are asking for help to identify a man who drowned near Bayview Park. A new poll shows Democratic gubernatorial candidate David Crowley with a narrow lead over Republican Tom Tiffany. Partly cloudy tonight, low of 66. Mostly sunny tomorrow, a high of 80. I'm Jessica Gatso, 620 WTMJ.
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3: 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Well, the matchup today was Tarek Skubal, much reported as a Brewers target at the trade deadline, versus Logan Henderson, much reported as one of the asks from the Tigers if the Brewers were going to acquire Tarek Skubal at the deadline. The Brewers held on to Henderson. Skubal became a Dodger, and the two faced off against each other here this afternoon at Dodger Stadium. And both would pitch well over the course of this game today. Henderson just a little bit better. Brewers had a threat in the first inning against Skubal, but he would get Vaughn to fly out to right to end that threat. And we were off and running. In the bottom of the first, a leadoff single from Shohei Ohtani, but then Henderson would retire the next three batters that he would face. Brewers would get on the board in the second inning, a one-out walk drawn by Lockridge. Then Jonathan Ornelas with a base hit to left, and the Brewers had runners on the corners. After Contreras drew a walk, Luis Lara would hit into a fielder's choice, and Mookie Betts would feed Tommy Edman at the bag at second base. It would have ended the inning. Edman didn't catch it, so a run scores. Everybody's safe. Churio would fly out to center one batter later, but the Brewers led it 1-0 after an inning and a half. Leadoff man got aboard for the Dodgers in the second inning. Mookie Betts with a leadoff single against Henderson, but two batters later, Tommy Edman would bounce into a 4-6-3 double play, and the inning was over. It was still 1-0 Crew until the bottom of the fourth inning. That's when Max Muncy would hit a home run out to right, his 24th of the season, and we were tied at one. But in the top of the fifth, the Brewers came right back with two outs. Jackson Churio would plug the gap with a line drive into right center for a double, and that would bring up Jake Bowers.
0: The stretch, here it is. Looping liner into shallow right, a base hit. Churio will score, and the Brewers take a 2-1 lead. Bowers is 3-for-3 against Tarik Skubal.
3: So the Brewers, with a 2-1 lead, they would add on to it in the seventh inning, as the Brewers would get a two-out single from Jackson Churio. And the next batter, I should back up, actually. No, yeah, and the next batter was Jake Bowers.
0: Here's the 1-0 to Bowers, and a liner into left center field. That's going to plug the gap and roll all the way to the wall. Churio around second. He's not stopping at third. Matt Erickson gives him the windmill, and the Brewers played a huge insurance run here in the seventh inning on an RBI double from Jake Bowers. 4-for-4 today for the Southern California native, and the Brewers lead it 3-1.
3: But the Brewers weren't done yet. Andrew Vaughn at the plate looking to add on.
0: Bessia kicks and delivers, and Vaughn rockets one through the left side and into left field. Around third is Bowers. Here comes the throw from Hernandez. Bowers slides in there safely. Got to the back side of the plate, and the Brewers lead it 4-1.
3: Pretty good throw from Hernandez, but a great slide by Bowers to the back side of the plate, and Rortvedt could not get the tag to him. So the Brewers add another one on there, and they led it 4-1. As we went to the bottom of the seventh inning, Logan Henderson was rolling. He was in great shape. Did walk the leadoff man, Andy Páez, in the seventh. Then got Muncy to fly out to left. Struck out Mookie Betts. That gave him 6 2/3. That was a new career high in innings pitched for Logan Henderson. He was trying to get through seven with just the three hits and one run allowed. He got into a lengthy 11-pitch battle with Kyle Tucker, but this is how it ended.
0: This at-bat, we'll see an 11th pitch. Henderson brings home the 3-2, and it's a tapper. Off the mound is Henderson. He fields, runs to the first base bag himself, and retires Tucker. And Logan Henderson, with seven innings here this afternoon at Dodger Stadium, will leave this game with a 4-1 lead. A sensational performance from Logan here today in Southern California.
3: Logan Henderson was outstanding for the Crew here today. So the Brewers with a 4-1 lead, but they would get into a little bit of trouble in the bottom of the eighth inning. With a 4-1 lead, Edman would pop up against Chad Patrick. Then Teoscar Hernandez with a base hit to right. Fiducia with a base hit to right. Both were plays that Jonathan Ornelas probably could have made. The second one he definitely should have made. So that meant the end of the day for Chad Patrick. Aaron Ashby would come on to face Shohei Ohtani, and he would do exactly what the doctor ordered.
0: Ashby's 2-0 pitch. Ground ball to second, double play ball. Ornelas goes to second for one. On to first, two, double play, inning over. Ornelas, who had a couple of balls to him that he kicked, he didn't kick that one. 4-6-3, and the Brewers get out of it unscathed.
3: So the Brewers turn their second double play of the day behind Brewers pitching, and the Brewers were looking for insurance in the ninth inning. As Hurt would go back out there for the Dodgers, he got the eighth inning and would start the ninth inning. After getting Contreras to fly out to left, Lara would work a walk, and then Churio would double. So second and third for the Crew. Dreyer would come in. Bowers would work a walk. The bases were loaded with David Hamilton at the plate.
0: Another 1-2. Chopper towards second base. Edman kicks it.

0: and it's into right field. Two runs will score. Hamilton ends up at second base, and Bowers makes his way to third. That's the second time that Edmund has had a ball clang off his glove. Two huge runs for the Brewers to make it 6-1.
1: Brewers leading at 6-1, going to the bottom of the ninth inning. D.L. Hall was on for the crew. He would give up a one-out home run to Andy Páez, his second of the series and 21st of the season. But there were two outs and nobody on, a 6-2 ball game, and Mookie Betts was the last chance for L.A.
0: 1-1, ground ball to short. Up with it is Ortiz, fires to first, ball game over, a 6-2 victory against the Dodgers, and the Brewers come to L.A. and take 3 of 4. Great series win for Milwaukee, and they can head back home, rest up tomorrow, and get themselves ready for the Seattle Mariners on Tuesday.
1: And a season series victory as well for the Brewers here this year over L.A. for the second consecutive year. Well, the Brewers have now hit 20 triples on the year, and of course it's $1,000 for every triple donated to Special Spaces Wisconsin, courtesy of our friends at Steinhoffel's. So that means $20,000 has been donated for those 20 triples, thanks to our friends at Steinhoffel's. When we come back, we will wrap things up and check out things down on the farm. That's all coming up. 6-2, the Brewers win it. This is the Pottawatomie Casino Hotel postgame show on the Brewers Radio Network.
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1: 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Not a lot to report on the farm today. The Sounds are just getting underway in their game against Indianapolis. Sal Frelick's in the lineup again here tonight and playing right field for Nashville. He's 0-for-1 so far in that game. Blake Burke, who was just recently promoted this week, is also 0-for-1 in that one. Tyson Harden is on the mound for the Sounds, and he's thrown two scoreless innings so far in that contest. That is going to do it for us here tonight. We'll be back with you on Tuesday. The On Deck Show, built by Menards, will get underway at 6:05. The game will follow at 6:40. Brewers and the Mariners. Bryce Miller for Seattle. Kyle Harrison goes for the crew. Our producer and engineer has been Kent Sommerfeld. For Jeff Levering, I'm Lane Grindle, saying thanks again for listening, everybody. Again, the final score, the Brewers 6 and the Dodgers 2. Have a great rest of your Sunday, everybody. 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
4: That is a statement as strong as you can make in August. Brewers win the series and the season series over the LA Dodgers. How about it? Brewers get the dub. Everything's rolling along great. The crew, man, it's amazing how they got themselves off the deck. It's so impressive, given how bad it was leaving San Diego and how bad it was for the first eight innings of that game on Thursday night. And now they respond, winning three out of four. The comeback on Thursday is going to be circled and highlighted and shared forever if this season goes the way it goes. Because then they bounce back. They beat up Tarek Skubal, the guy that everybody wanted. Oh, I shouldn't say beat up, but they got to him. They saddled him with a loss. And Logan Henderson outduels the guy that everybody wanted him to be traded for. So plenty of narratives to go around with this one. I'm Dominic Catronio. Jerry Augustine is here with us too. Augie, I think that the way I have to start with this game is just the elephant in the room that is... The Brewers wanted Skubal. They made him work. Logan Henderson was the guy that the Brewers refused to include in the trade. And I said it after his last two starts when everybody owed an apology, given how great he's been pitching. I doubled down on that. I tripled down on that, saying, the Brewers deserve your trust. This is why Logan Henderson was not available in this trade.
5: Oh, and there's no doubt about it. You talk about what he's been performing, how he's been going out there. You look at it, he's got three quality starts in a row. He's, you know, here's a young man that's going out there and trying to start new highs for himself, new standards for the way he approaches himself on the mound. Today, going that seventh inning, boy, he was grinding it when you saw what he was going through the last at bat of going deep into it, kept feeling that ground ball running over first base. He sets a new standard for himself, and that's what we see.

0: this young pitching staff. This is a young pitching staff that really, they're in the big leagues. They're trying to learn what it is to pitch during a 162-game season, how they're going to react, what they have to do, trying to make themselves better, setting new standards for not only themselves, but for the staff also. And I'll tell you what, today, Logan Henderson was fantastic. The way he threw the ball, the way he used his fastball and his off-speed stuff, the changeup, his breaking ball when he had to. I'll tell you, he threw the ball very, very well.
1: You know, what jumps out to me about Logan and what makes me so impressed with his repertoire, I mean, truly deep down at its core, he's just a two-pitch pitcher with his fastball and his changeup. It's kind of a show-me cutter. Lately, he's been incorporating the sweeper, which is something I really want to watch because I think that's a really good fit for him. But to say, hey, you're facing the lineup that, you know, is one of the best lineups money can buy, you're going to face a handful of lefties, you know, your changeup plays well against that, but yet, you know, to come out and give up a line drive single on to Shohei Ohtani's first batter of the game, 112 off the bat, but then he retired, you know, all but one of the next 11 batters, I believe it was. He had a couple of strikeouts in there. What I'm always impressed with Logan Henderson, similar to what he did on Monday night in San Diego, what I'm always impressed with is the fearlessness in the strike zone. He's always competing in and around the zone. He had 8 0-2 counts today. He only had 3 3-ball counts. I just truly feel there's a, you know, an attitude of here it is, hit it. You're going to look up at that radar gun and see 93 and be so confused. And I really think he's proud of the fact that he's virtually 50-50 with fastball changeup. He doesn't light up the radar gun like Miz did yesterday. And yet he still goes 7 strong, 3 hits, 1 run on a homer, 1 walk, and 6 strikeouts.
0: Yeah, he threw the ball so well. You know, he's the type of guy, and you look at that changeup. I think he has two styles of changeups that he likes to throw. He has one which he really sweeps off the pitch and really fades way to the outside, more of a tailing style changeup fastball changeup. And then he's got the one that is short and quick, and it goes straight down in the lower part of the strike zone. He's been able to use those, and you change the speeds when he wants to with those pitches, and they've been very, very good for him. You'll see him throw that changeup and set that a little bit, go let it fade out, that pitch up that goes away from a tailing fastball, and then he'll be able to locate his fastball to good locations. And I think he's just so good. You know, you did say two-pitch pitchers, but the way he utilizes those two pitches by the tailing that he does have on the one changeup and then one changeup that he'll throw down in the strike zone, down, and has a more of a sink type, but getting on top of it more. He's just got so much command. He's fearless with it. He knows that when he commands the changeup, when he can throw for strikes, that he can use his fastball wherever he wants, and it makes it difficult to hit because he locates it so well. Now he's starting to incorporate, like you said, starting to bring in new pitches in, and he's just going to make them better and better. But I'll tell you, today was a highlight for him. Going that 7 innings, he wanted to get that 7th inning and so bad. And when he just was bearing down in that 7th inning and got through that inning, I'll tell you, he just set a new standard for himself, and that was great to see because he deserved it. He pitched so well.
1: Well, I mean, if the Brewers didn't score 2 runs in the top of that 7th, after the leadoff walk in the bottom of the 7th, he was probably going to get pulled from this game. So I give Murph credit for letting Logan kind of swim in the deep end a little bit, figure out what he has, because they're going to need this from him from time to time. This is what they tried to squeeze out of him on Monday when they had the short bullpen on San Diego. Of course, we know how that ended with the home run by Jackson Merrill. But today, he gets out of that 7th inning and sets a career high for innings pitched. Again, just kept the ball on a string and was always under control, had the pitch count under control too, had the Dodgers on their back foot. I just loved what I saw today from Logan. The other great performer today that has to be in the A block is Jake Rake Bowers. 4 for 4 with a walk. All 5 plate appearances, Augie, came against lefties. He reached base in all 5 plate appearances. He's the first left-handed hitter to ever do such a thing against only left-handed pitching. He had a clutch RBI double in that 7th inning. He had an epic slide on the base hit by Andrew Vaughn in that 7th inning. He got a couple of hits off of Tarek Skubal, which was no big deal to him. He's hitting 4th in a lineup. He continues his career here, hitting 275 with an 884 OPS this season. It's just been brilliant this year from Jake Bowers.
0: Yeah, you know, yesterday we were talking about three guys. I told you about three guys who I think that, boy, they can erupt at any minute. Those are the kind of guys you just got to have in your lineup when you look at this with this ball club. But I think you have to add Jake Bowers. His approach to the plate, how quiet he is at the plate, how patient he is, how he looks for his pitches to hit, takes what he's given by the pitchers. And I'll tell you what, just against Skubal today, the way he just sat back, looked for a part in the zone, was getting his pitch and really put good swings on it. Even against Osai, he just took that ball the opposite way, looking for that fastball. You know, you got to add him as one of those key men in your lineup that, boy, all year long from the beginning of the year when we had so many injuries, Jake Bowers started stepping to the forefront, getting good big base hits, coming in big times in the games, getting home runs on occasion. I'll tell you, he's really stepped up, and you got to look for him in this lineup. That he's one of those guys that you have to have in the lineup each and every day.
1: I just love the story that has been Jake Bowers all season long. He is your thump. He is your dude that you're saying every lineup now. And then again, against lefties too, right? The splits now, he's having a career year against lefties as well. It's almost not really a split. He's hitting .286 now against lefties. That's actually better than he is against righties, just with less power, of course. But actually, I should backtrack that. Just because he has so many fewer plate appearances against lefties, he's actually got a better slugging percentage by 14 points and a bigger OPS by 19 points versus lefties versus righties. So, I mean, what a story for Jake to find something to improve upon for himself and to get himself this victory for the Crew 6-2 over the LA Dodgers. Those two guys are the headliners. But what else about this series do we have to talk about? Because the psyche and the mentality that this team now has enjoying this off day, finishing the 17 in a row, we'll kind of assess where things stand right now for the Brewers with 5 weeks to go on your home of the Brewers, 620 WTMJ.
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1: Brewers win. Series winner again over the LA Dodgers. I'm Dominic Catronio. Jerry Augustine is with us as well. Also, they beat Tarek Skubal. I don't think we've really spent enough time harping on that. They handed Skubal his seventh loss of the season and his second already as a Dodger. Six innings, seven hits, two runs. Only one was earned because of a bad error by Mookie Betts. 2 walks and 7 strikeouts. But I just want to point out something

0: those 7 strikeouts today, Augie. Now, Joey had a rough day. Joey got the collar. He went 0-for-4 with 4 strikeouts. But the bottom of this order really struggled against Skubal. Of those 7 strikeouts, I would say 3 of them, maybe. Yeah, 3 of them were by guys that are not going to take a playoff at bat. So the Brewers essentially had 4 strikeouts in 6 innings of work. It doesn't work like that, I know. But let's call it 4 strikeouts in 4 1/3 innings. You know, take those outs away. I thought the Brewers had a phenomenal game plan overall against Tarik Skubal, given all the narratives at hand. 2 long innings that produced at least a run, which is all you really ask when you get a pitcher on the ropes like that.
1: Yeah, you know, I liked what they did. Aggressive early in the count. If he's going to throw a strike, they're going to be very aggressive. I liked the way they got patient then and made him go deep in the counts. You look at the counts, he was always going 2 or 3 ball counts and going deep to each of the hitters. I just thought their approach today was very good against a very, very good pitcher. They made him throw strikes. They made him be more precise with his pitches. They made him use his off-speed stuff. And if they made him a mistake over the middle plate, they put a good swing on it. And you got to like the way they approached him. They did the same thing last time. I believe it was the 7th inning where they came out and they scored some runs. They were able to put some good at-bats. But the way they faced him, patient at the plate, make him throw strikes, make him use all his pitches, make him try and pitch ahead. I thought the Brewer offense really did a nice job against Skubal today.
0: Yeah, the way that the Brewers really, even against the bullpen too for the Dodgers, because the Dodgers are notorious, you know, Dave Roberts and what they do with their bullpen is they're notorious about the fact they will never chase a win. And for a split moment, they started to chase it using Alex Vezia for the 2nd game against Jake Bowers, because he's who got to him, got the go-ahead RBI in the 9th inning on Thursday, and it went wrong again, a fastball that he doubled to the left center field, where, you know, I just see that the Brewers smell blood in the water. It feels like that again, like this time last year. By the way, today's the 1-year anniversary of the 14th consecutive win from a season ago, right? When Andrew Monasterio hit the 3-run homer in the 11th inning against the Reds. So it's just like there's good vibes about this time of year right now. And I just sit here and I look for the Brewers to be back to 29 games above 500, back to the best record in baseball, back to 5 games up on the Chicago Cubs, and could be 5.5 up since Chicago plays tomorrow while the Brewers are idle. Even after getting swept by San Diego, and you should have won 2 of those games, they're not playing that bad now. Is it perfect? No, of course not. Got to get Yelly going. You got to get Contreras going. Good to see him get a hit and a walk and no strikeouts today. All that is to say, this is that big checkpoint in the season where you're going to look and say, before the Dodger series and after the Dodger series, because this, I would hope, could catapult them moving forward for the rest of the year.
1: Yeah, you take the Dodger series. I know it's just coming in, especially after struggling in San Diego, where San Diego is just playing really good baseball right now. You come in, you got a 4-game series against the Los Angeles Dodgers. How are you going to play? But I think, Dom, if you took all 3 phases of the game, if you took the pitching with the starting pitching and the bullpen, if you took the offense with being able to put the ball in play, scoring runs with 2 outs, which he did extremely well in this series. I think there's 11 out of 14 or 11 out of 16, 18 runs were scored with 2 outs. And then you look at the offense, and then you look at defense, making the Dodgers earn their runs. Yes, the Dodgers hit a couple home runs. Yes, they did score some runs, but they made them earn it. And I think when you look at all 3 phases of the game in this series, the Brewers were better. And I think that's what they're looking for. They go out to play each and every day. They play hard. They try to play the best they can in all 3 phases. And I think in this series, it showed that the Brewers really kind of outclassed the Dodgers in all 3 phases.
0: I think that the way that the Brewers understand the best way for them to play is to really play, not, I don't want to say a chip on their shoulder, but just unashamedly take pitches, grind out at-bats, hit homers almost on accident, right? Where tonight was a day where the Brewers, oh, by the way, the Brewers now have the most games in baseball with double-digit hits, okay? If you're not going to hit homers, you got to do everything else. And today was a day that the Brewers did everything else. They score 6 runs against LA. They just hit 3 doubles. They only went 2-for-9 with runners.

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1: Yeah, there's no question. And, you know, it's just about the way they play each and every day. This team is so good. They know they're still in the month of August. This is a tough part of the season. They got several weeks to go yet before they get into September, and things start ramping up a little bit. But this team needs to get healthy, and they know that they have guys struggling. They're going to stay with it. You see the at-bats. You got Contreras leading off today, something he hasn't done this year yet. Just changing things around, and you look at what the order was today. The 3-4-5 hitters were 9 for 13 with 4 runs scored and 3 RBIs. You just see what different parts of this order comes through, and you look at what Scuba was doing. He took the interest in Ortiz that really has been swinging the bat real well. He pitched him pretty tough today, and it really showed. But I'll tell you what, this team goes out each and every day, and they try to play as well as they can in all three phases. And if they do that, they're extremely tough to beat.
2: Yeah, and for the Brewers, I mean, to be 29 games above 500, now you're getting ready for the Mariners, who are scuffling a little bit right now. And then another big tiebreaker next weekend with Atlanta, so you really can't take your foot off the gas, given you're down 1-2 in the series against Atlanta. Got to win that season series, then it comes down to a divisional tiebreaker. Try to get as many tiebreakers as you can. 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
2: Brewers get the victory by a 6-2 score. They finish up the 17 in a row, going 10-7, despite some adversity in the middle of that, too. So that's a lot to like from the crew in that stretch. With Jerry Augustine, I'm Dominic Catronio. Couple of texts that have rolled in here from the 262. Brewers win, Cubs lose, a tale as old as time. Big win against Goliath. Let's go with like a million O's. Alex from Oshkosh, series win and a season series secured. Certainly helps us in terms of the tiebreakers. Off day, get back home with a win tomorrow. Next, this one coming from Nick. What a great performance today by Logan Henderson. 10-7 in the 17-game stretch. What a series, especially after the Padres. This one, the drama lived up to the expectations. Henderson outduels Scooble at their house. The Woodpeckers constant. If you were to go back 17 days ago and ask Brewer fans if you take this end result, most would say yes. A high

0: high quality stretch for a high quality team. The view is nice from up here. So things aren't perfect, though, Augie. We've talked about this before. We did get some news from Pat Murphy in today's game. They expect Bryce Durang to be back in the lineup on Tuesday against the Mariners. So he gets all 4 days off against the Dodgers, dealing with an issue in his right knee. The Brewers maybe could have Sal Frelick back as well on Tuesday, as he has been going through his rehab assignment just over the weekend, got cleared to throw the baseball again. Maybe they'll ease him back in as well. So Sal Frelick being back, helping get back to full strength. Abney Ribe is still playing catch. They are hoping this is going to be a close to minimum stay on the injured list for Abner. But what else is on your wish list, Augie, of things the Brewers need to do, personnel they need to make sure are right as they get ready to go for these final 5 weeks of the season?
1: I think health. I think you just talked about it, getting these guys back and getting them healthy and getting in their routines. You know, this is one thing when you talk about a team, there's not an I in team, but there's me, and each one of these me's get better and better, and that's the me's that they have on this ball club, and they form a team to go out and raise their expectations on how good they can be. Do what you do well and do it to the best of your ability, and they understand that, hey, you're going to have bad days. The best thing you can do with a bad day is turn the page and go to the next day. And I think that's the one thing I think about this ball club. I like the way they play. I like the way they go about it. They think strongly about all three phases of the game, of playing well, and if they do that, they're going to win a majority of the games. But I think more than anything right now, we have to concentrate on getting guys healthy, whether it's Uribe, whether it's Terang. Terang said he's going to have to make some adjustments. He might have some troubles with his knee. He's been able to get healthy, though, and that's what we need to have. We need to have this team healthy, and if we have that team healthy going into September and into the playoffs, we're going to be sitting in a good spot.
0: And I'm putting Kyle Harrison in that bucket, too, because he needs to be healthy. He's kind of the last piece that really makes this really go, because as excited you are about these four starters that you've got with Miz and Henderson, some folks are calling Henderson there, too, which I don't necessarily disagree with, given his consistency as a big leaguer, Harrison and May, like those are your four playoff starters right there. That's a pretty darn good four. I mean, it's not better than the Dodgers, but whose is better than the Dodgers? It's the best rotation in baseball. But I think it's a pretty good argument between them and the Phillies for who has the second best rotation in the National League, given you've got Miz as the Cy Young favorite. The Phillies have got Sanchez. They're probably going to be him second or third. You got the Braves with Sale, but then beyond Sale and beyond Bryce Elder, they're hoping Spencer Schwellenbach comes back healthy, and that's still an unknown for them, and Spencer Strider as well. So I'm sitting here, I'm looking at the health like you're saying, but I'm still looking at this starting rotation because they're going to stick with a six-man rotation this next time through. They're going to start to wane off of Shane Drouin and push him into the bullpen because both Drouin and Gasser will likely come out of the bullpen in the postseason. Now, they have to also figure out when Jojo Romero comes back, given he is throwing off of a mound again, probably will start a rehab assignment at some point this week. And the one guy I haven't mentioned yet is Cooper Pratt. Cooper Pratt will hopefully sign a rehab assignment this week from his strained hamstring. All this is to say, when Sal and Cooper come back, I mean, you'll have everybody at full strength again, and you'll get the offense back and what it's supposed to be, start to strategize your off days, because I don't know if you've looked, Augie, but once you get past this Braves weekend, you know, when you've got this tiebreaker on the line with the Little League Classic in the middle of all, after that, you get the Mets, who are playing better, but they're still the Mets, the Rangers, who I can't figure out, I don't know what to make of them, and then, boom, you're right back in a 16 in a row with seven more games head-to-head with the Cubbies.
1: Perfect. Exactly what you're going to do when you talk about September being playing head-on-head with your rivalry in your division. You know, you look at September. September's going to be a lot of divisional play, and they're going to have a tough schedule. I think Philadelphia's in there. But this week is not going to be an easy week. Like you said, Seattle's struggling a little bit. I think the Braves are right behind the Brewers. It's going to be very important. But to get healthy, and I like to see May get another couple starts with our ball club, and having the confidence of this defense, I think is really going to help this ball club also. So, you know, getting healthy, being able to get on a good routine, getting away from the six-man rotation as they go into September, and they get into that divisional play for the last 25, 27 ball games, it's going to be really important because they're going to be playing inside division. You still have to play well inside your division in order to win. It's going to

0: get really exciting. And but this week coming up is a big week. Anytime you play Seattle, which is fighting for a playoff bid, and you're playing the Braves, who are playing very well right now, it's going to be a tough week. So it's going to be interesting to watch.
1: It will be fun. I still don't think this team is perfect by any stretch of the imagination. There's no such thing as perfect. But if I could say, like, 10 is I'm so ready. This is the exact form I want to see them in heading into the postseason, and the ones the other end of that spectrum, I'd say the Brewers right now are probably like a 7.5 for me. And probably at the start of this week, it was a 5. So the fact that they're getting on the right direction on that scale, to me, Augie, you can see improvement. You've got Contreras started to break out. Yelly's hitting the ball hard, just getting nothing to show out of it. He had the day off today. And the way I look at it, Churio's white hot. We haven't even mentioned that he had 3 hits today. You're getting Frelick back. You're going to get Pratt back. And I'm just sitting here smiling, thinking they have not reached their final form yet with, I should say, 6 weeks to go in the season.
0: Yeah, there's no doubt. This team has their own identity, with whichever way you want to look at it. You know, there's ups and downs with everything, power versus non-power, manufacturing versus power, and all these different things with starting in the bullpen. And everything you do, you can't win unless you have a strong bullpen. This team probably has the best bullpen in all of baseball. And then go out and play the solid defense that they do. They make the other teams earn runs. They have their own identity. And I think when they can get healthy and get in their routine, everybody being healthy, I think that 7.5 is going to eke up a little bit, and you're going to be pretty happy.
1: Yeah, it's a lot to go for in this one. Now, before I let you go, Augie, I do want to turn back the clock a little bit and talk about an opponent that you faced over the years that passed away today, and that being the one, the only, the lefty, Tommy John. As we all know the surgery, we all know the name. It was a different time, of course. You went up against him a couple of times in your career. What do you remember about hearing about Tommy John, and then as your career continued and more guys started to go with the Frank Job surgery, and what that meant for baseball in the late 70s and early 80s?
0: Well, it really set a tone. You know, Tommy John, first and foremost, was a great competitor and, you know, a class of baseball player. I remember one year we got snowed out in Milwaukee, and the start of opening day, we had like 14 inches of snow. We ended up flying down to Houston, and Houston was playing at that time, but we'd go in before they would get to the ballpark, do our workout. And one of the guys that was there was Tommy John. And I'll never forget. We had I called it a Tommy John session, where he was in working out, riding his bike, and we had a bunch of players. We just sat around talking baseball, talking pitching, and it was so interesting. You know, the guy was a fierce competitor. He went about it. You talk about a guy who's gone, who did so much for the game of baseball. He's going to be missed. But when you talk about a good competitor, a great individual, a class guy, a friend to everybody, I'll tell you, Tommy John was one of the best.
1: Yeah, we'll miss him. 83 years young, a good Midwest guy from Indiana. And Tommy John, you should go look it up, kids. If you haven't heard about Tommy John, he was a heck of a pitcher. Spent more time after this Brave surgery in the big leagues than he did before. 3-time All-Star after the surgery. Twice he was runner-up in Cy Young. So our thoughts and prayers to his family. Well, Jerry, you get another victory in the series. We'll talk to you later this week, as the Brewers are still the best record in baseball.
0: 10-7 for 17 tough games. That's a great, great record. It's a great showing. Brewers did well. It's going to be a good week. It'll be fun. Can't wait to talk to you at the end of the week.
1: All right. Jerry Augustine with us on WTMJ. Thanks, Augie.
0: Great being with you.
1: All right. 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A few more texts and some chats, and just give you a level set on the standings right now. What are the things we got to monitor here for the last month and a half on WTMJ?
2: 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Because small business owners like us really do have your best interest in mind. And when you need